0: 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The original is presented by CrescentCitySports.com, the best prep sports site in Louisiana with the state's best scoreboard. The original is also presented by the Allstate Sugar Bowl, representing the best of amateur athletics. And by Francesca by Katie's, serving up St. Louis-style food with a New Orleans flair. The original is also brought to you by Lamarck Ford and Lamarck Lincoln, Lifegate Church in Metairie, Bergeron Automotive in Metairie, Hooters Restaurant in Metairie, by Premier Automotive with locations throughout the New Orleans area, Francesca by Katie's Deli Pizzeria and Catering, John Curtis Christian School in River Ridge, Life Resources Ministries, and by the New Orleans Bowl. Now, it's time for the best, most comprehensive prep football show in Louisiana. 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Brown.
1: And a pleasant good evening, and welcome to week number 6, and it's year number 32. It's the original, and we're glad you've joined us. Of course, we are so blessed to have our producers, executive producer Rudy Dixon, Darrell Ashley. What a job they do. We could not do this without them, and we can't stress that enough. I want to thank Emmanuel Pepper. She'll be hearing from him all night with our scoreboard from CrescentCitySports.com. Speaking of the scoreboard, Buddy Dennis, big shout-out for all the great work tonight, many years, last night as well, we had a special scoreboard because of all the Thursday night games. And, of course, Will Brown with me. He'll be along in like 30 seconds. And also in studio tonight, Blake Kerr's here tonight. So, I mean, we're just rolling here tonight. So, we're doing pretty well. And we are thankful that you've joined us tonight for week number 6. And with that in mind, we get started with our Greater New Orleans Quarterback Club Prep Player of the Week from CrescentCitySports.com, 106.7 The Ticket, and from Friday Night Football, Ty Williams, defensive back of Carr, a junior. Williams had 3 interceptions, returning 185 yards for a touchdown and recorded 5 tackles. The Cougars overcame Brother Martin 25-21 to extend their win streak to 32 games. Williams, coached by Bryce Brown, will be honored at the year-end meeting of the Greater New Orleans Quarterback Club December 15th at the Cannery. We're at the Quarterback Club next Tuesday. You need to be there October 13th. Neil Benson, David Harris, Michael G. Orlando, J.T. Curtis, and LSU General Manager of Football, Billy Glasscock, will be a great one. Will Brown's with me now. That's a great one.
2: That's it? That's all you're going to have?
1: That's all I got. I'm sorry, man. I apologize to you.
2: Well, what do
1: you
2: need, well, that's a whole lot, man. How you doing, Ken?
1: I'm doing fine. I know you'll be there, and it's great to have you here tonight.
2: Yes, I will be there, and it is great to be here tonight.
1: Nice shirt. I won't say anything because yeah, the monitor's joining us here in like 10 seconds. I'm going to leave that alone.
2: I'll say it. I don't care.
1: Well, say it, brother.
2: I don't care. I'm wearing a L.B. Landry
1: Buccaneers
2: t-shirt.
1: The old L.B. Landry.
2: Yep.
1: Mm-hmm. Buccaneers. There we go. The Rich Jackson Buccaneers.
2: Yeah. Jackie Heyman.
1: You're representing, man. You know, everybody knows I'm a Cardinals fan for life, but I'm taking care of the Rays tonight.
2: Devil Rays.
1: Got the Rays, man. We got the Tampa Bay Rays covered. All right. With that, it is John F. Kennedy night. Much to Will Brown's satisfaction over at 515 Harrison Avenue. It's Francesca's by Katie's. That's where Les and Jude are standing by with our friend Len Harris on page. Gentlemen, good evening to you.
3: Good evening, Ken. Good to be with you. And Ro always loves his fight songs, but I think he's got a little extra oomph tonight because it's the John F. Kennedy fight. He makes fun of our fight songs in time. But he's got his fight song under control. Normally at this point I throw it back to Ken to ask a question of the coach who's with us, but I don't know, man. To throw it back to Roe. Well, one of you guys ask Coach L. Page something.
1: Well, first, we appreciate when Al's being with us. Of course, I've covered him for a long time. Enjoyed every moment of him. The thing I like most about him, it's not how fast he is. It's not how good a coach he is. He's always got a smile on his face. Mm-hmm. Is he smiling right now, guys?
3: Yes, he is.
1: Now, what a surprise.
3: Has been since he arrived.
1: How are you doing, Dennis?
4: How you doing, Ken? Right, doing
1: buddy.
4: Pretty good.
1: Hey, thank you, man. We're happy to do this to promote you all over the state because you deserve it. You've done a great job.
4: Appreciate
1: here.
4: It.
1: This program has been a breath away. Semifinals, finals. You've been that close, and I know you believe you're going to get there, don't you?
4: Yes, sir. I definitely believe it.
1: And Ro, I think this is a program that's, I'm going to put the onus on them. They've won four in a row. I think they're going to end up winning eight in a row. That's just me, right?
2: Yeah. They have a very good shot at that. Linares, how you doing, sir?
4: How you doing, Ro? How you doing, Mr. Brown?
2: I'm hanging on. You're doing a terrific job. And you're
1: three
2: a coach.
1: Terrifics, by the way.
2: You're a coach.
1: I added them up.
2: You're a coach now, okay? But I'm sorry. I just like to tell those player stories of Linares Elpage. When you were an assistant, I think at Carver, I think. Anyway, they were playing John Curtis that night. It was before the game, standing at midfield talking to Coach Curtis and Jerry Godfrey and all of them. And Jerry Godfrey is talking to me, but he's looking past me. Okay, I can tell he's looking at something behind me. And I turn around, and you were walking toward them to say hello. And I always remember Jerry Godfrey said, "Don't even come over here. I don't want to see you. I saw you enough when you were playing against us, okay? Just leave. Don't come here." And Coach Curtis said, "No, don't let him go because they might suit him up." That's what kind of player Linares Elpage was. And you're doing a terrific job at Kenby, and I'm really proud of you and the job that you're doing, sir.
4: And I really appreciate it.
1: We have some ties here. Well, of course, a JFK guy, and I know I've said this many, many times, but my grandmother was the original librarian at John F. Kennedy. So she introduced me to the school, by and large, way back in the day, and she took me over there one day. Of course, it was a new school. It was a really nice place. She had a nice library, I'll say that. And that's what I remember being a young man at the time. I was a young man, an adolescent, would be more like it. But it was a nice location over there. Of course, that's gone, but the beautiful out of the Phoenix, right? Out of the ashes rises the Phoenix, and that's what you got now. Beautiful place. You had to merge some people in, and that's been pretty good with the merger, hasn't it, Coach?
4: Yes, it's been going. And the numbers are picked up. Everybody's buying in. Everybody's meshing and gelling together real well. So I'm excited about it.
2: You know, one thing I want to say, I don't know how much you have to do with this, because I know how sometimes your coaches are, you have tunnel vision, but to my knowledge, on October 22nd, Thursday, when you play Eleanor McMain, that's homecoming. I understand. Yes. And Kennedy has just started.
1: Are you the king? Or
2: No, I'm not.
5: Is the Roe Brown statue going up? Overdue.
2: No.
1: But
2: Kennedy is having, they just started, Kevin Williams, an outstanding player there. They started a Hall of Fame, and this is the first year of the Hall of Fame.
1: Right.
2: I just wanted to mention that. That's right. That's good stuff. Good stuff. I don't know how much you know about that, Linares, but that's the deal.
4: I heard about it, so I'm excited for it. I'm excited for it because a lot of those guys deserve it.
1: We have a great sponsor many years, Dennis Bergeron, not a more proud John F. Kennedy grad, played football there. We have our own staffer, Renee Nato, former John F. Kennedy football star. So we got a lot of Cougar ties that bind here, so it's all good. And Elpage is, he's still a Ram in his heart, but he's a Cougar through and through now. And he's done a great job.
2: And we're not giving him back.
1: No, they can't have him back.
2: We're not giving him back.
1: You still go back and rewind and watch that Hawaii Bowl tape, okay?
2: Exactly.
1: Even Chris Elba can say thank you for that, but it's all good. It was a fun time, and it's a fun time on JFK night. Linares, I want you to stick around. We're going to come back to you and get your analysis of some of these games, okay, buddy?
4: Okay.
1: All right, stick around. It is John F. Kennedy night at Francesca Bacchetti's, 515 Harrison Avenue. A few scores to report. Pine 9-0 over St. Helena. Early first quarter, 9-0 Pine. Denham Springs, 17-6 over East St. John. That game has gone to halftime. Sulphur leads Southside, 7-0 in the first quarter of that one. Sunday brunch just hits different. And juniors on Harrison get a table on the balcony. Order a round of mimosas and settle in for the best pancakes in the city. And great brunch cocktails, all your favorite breakfast dishes, and a laid-back Lakeview feel. You got the perfect Sunday brunch at juniors on Harrison. 789 Harrison Avenue, Lakeview. 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
2: 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And we can tell you that a few scores right now. St. Michael beats Blackman, 7-0 in the first quarter in that contest. Patrick Taylor leads Jefferson Rise, 7-0 in the first quarter there. To the playing fields now, game that started earlier. And we go there now, St. Thomas Aquinas City meet. Kendrick Brazil with an update. Kendrick, what's happening? Hey, Kendrick, what's happening?
3: Yeah.
2: Go ahead, Kendrick.
3: Right now, AME got started up. Right now, they up 10-6. AME 10, St. Thomas 6.
2: What quarter is it in right now, Kendrick?
3: Right now, it's in the second quarter, about halftime.
2: All right, just about halftime. 10-6. AME on top of St. Thomas Aquinas. North DeSoto has taken a 7-0 lead over Minden. North DeSoto 7 and Minden nothing. With that, let's check in on East St. John playing tonight. They're on the road to Den Springs, and Mike Garcia is on the scene. Mike, good evening.
4: Hey, Ken. Right now, we are at halftime. Den Springs right now leading East St. John 17-6. Beginning of the second quarter, the East St. John defense was able to kind of knocked the ball out with some backside pressure, recovered the ball in the end zone, and the extra point was no good. Since then, it's been all Denham Springs. Tanner Kerner with two touchdown runs of about 15 yards each. And, of course, since then, they've also had a 36-yard field goal right before halftime. But right now, that's where we stand, halftime right here in Denham Springs. Denham Springs leading East St. John 17-6. I'm Mike Garcia for the original.
2: Real big story is developing in Lake Charles. Barham has taken a 10-0 lead over Acadiana. Just a couple minutes into the game, though, that is a program on the rise.
5: The Buccaneers are coming back. The Buccaneers from over there in Lake Charles. You know, like we said, I mean, they have their times. Someone mentioned it tonight in one of the previews, but 1980, when they made it to the finals and lost to East St. John. You know, terrific team with Scotty Harris and Randy Edwards and those people over there. And then, of course, they had another good run when Justin Vincent was there, the fine running back, who of course went on to LSU and won, played on a national championship team there. But yeah, this Barb team looks really good coming in tonight, undefeated, and looks like they mean business against an always tough Acadiana team.
2: Yeah, stay tuned. Long way to go on that one. Karen Kropoulosis, they're in a lightning delay right now, so I don't want to hear that, but there you have it. We'll keep you posted on that.
5: Right, weather over there, Southwest.
2: Yeah, I guess we're going to check in on a team in that region, the Notre Dame Pios, who undefeated under Louis Cook. And tonight they've got Abbeville, and Fern Hebert is on the scene with an update. Fern, good evening. What's going on?
6: Hey, we had a delay with the weather.
2: Yeah.
6: We started a little late. We got 7 minutes and 39 seconds in the first quarter. We just scored 7-0. And that's it. It came down pretty hard.
2: Notre Dame 7-0 over Abbeville. All right, thank
6: that's
2: you.
6: That's right.
2: Appreciate it, Fern. We'll check back in a bit. All right, Union Parish and Caldwell Parish. No score at the end of the first quarter. Union and Caldwell, no score at the end of the first quarter. With that, let's check in on Cecilia at Bow Bridge, and Kristen Hebert has an update. Kristen, good evening to you.
7: Hey, Kristen Hebert here in Cecilia. Covering the Civil War, Bulldogs are on top of the Tigers, 14-0 with 4 minutes
0: 54 seconds remaining in the first quarter.
2: All right, appreciate that. Thank you very much for that update, Kristen. And with that, we're going to check in on the game that I think is pretty interesting. Teams that played in the Dome last year for a state championship. Ruston and Ouachita Parish, different year now, different players too, at least on one side. And Hunter Smith is there with an update. Hunter, good evening.
8: Hey guys, Hunter Smith here. 6 minutes to go in the first quarter. Ruston up 14-7. Ouachita went right down the field on their first drive, throwing the football, and scored to go up 7-0. Kick it off to Ruston. Ruston ran two plays. Daylon Powell scored from 65 yards out. And then kick off to Ouachita, second play from scrimmage. We pick-six it up 14-7, 6 minutes to go in the first quarter. Hunter Smith with the original.
2: Okay, Hunter, thank you very much. Sulphur scored again. Sulphur leads Southside 14-0. 5:29 to play in the first quarter. Sulphur 14, Southside nothing. Now we check in on Patrick Taylor. Tigers undefeated tonight and taking on Jefferson Rise at Haas Memphis Stadium. Brent St. Germain is on the scene. Brent, good evening to you.
9: Yeah, it's Brent. With 1:56 left in the first quarter, Patrick Taylor's leading 7-0. Patrick Taylor got on the scoreboard in the first drive. A 14-yard touchdown pass from Parker Marks Benton Brewer. And Patrick Taylor's driving down the field right now. They had a double reverse callback because of a penalty, but they're driving. Looks like they might be able to punch it in before the end of the first quarter. This is Brent St. Germain with the original.
2: All right, thank you very much for that update. And a weather delay, Holy Savior Menard and Church Point. Right, a weather delay. So Southwest Louisiana has issues tonight, unfortunately. Okay, with that, let's check in on Union Parish and Caldwell Parish. And Josh McGee has an update. Josh, good evening to you.
10: Good evening, gentlemen. Here at the beginning of the second quarter, it is 0-0 between Union Parish and Caldwell Parish. The Farmers, though, threatening here on their first drive as they've just entered the red zone in a battle between two teams in district play, with the Farmers looking for the first win on the season. I'm Josh McGee reporting for the original.
2: All right, thanks very much for that update. We'll check in on Pine at St. Helena, and Smokey Leonard is there. Smokey, good evening to you.
11: Hey, Ken, how you doing? It's 5:26 in the first quarter. Pine Raiders 16-0 over the Hawks. The Hawks had the ball first, went three and out, lined up for the punt. The man dropped the punt in the end zone. The Raiders walked away with a two-point, and then they kicked it off to the Raiders, and Raiders took it 55 yards on the kick. And the extra point was good, and then they came back. The Hawks were driving down the field, threw an interception at their Raiders 9, and the Raiders was able to run it back all the way back after another good run by Isaiah Matthews. And we are at 4:45 in the first quarter, 16-0 Raiders over the Hawks. This is Smokey for the original.
2: Okay, Smokey, thank you. It is Gina and Marksville, good matchup tonight. Chris Hunhard is there with an update. Chris, good evening to you.
12: Yes, sir. With about a minute left in the first quarter, Gina's up 6-0. They just stopped Marksville on their own 10 on fourth down. Gina's got the ball driving back. This is Chris Hunhard for the original.
2: All right, thank you very much. Alexandria has scored. Leads West Monroe 6-0, 4 minutes to play in the first quarter. Alexandria 6 and West Monroe nothing in that game. St. Michael has scored again. Warriors, a good team. 14-0 over Plaquemine first quarter in that game and looking good early on. And it is Lafayette and Sam Houston tied at 7, and the first quarter's just come to an end. Lafayette and Sam Houston, they are tied at 7. Let's check in on Bunky and Ouachita Christian, and Jonathan Oglesby is there with an update. Jonathan, good evening.
13: Hey, good evening. We've got 3 minutes, 13 seconds left in the first quarter here at Stephen Fitzhugh Field. Our Eagles took the opening possession down on a nice long run by Jude Turner. Quarterback keeper put it in for the first score, but Bunky answered just shortly afterward, put the ball on the ground, took it all the way down. After a offside penalty on the defense, they decided to go for two, and the Eagles defense stepped up and held them. They've only been able to get their 6 points on that. And the Eagles answered, took the ball down the field and scored. And just right before we got on the air, Bunky took their first play, and D-lineman Drew Copeland intercepted the ball right at the line of scrimmage. So the Eagles now have the ball right tapping on the red zone. Maybe another shootout here, and this may be the chance the Eagles need to put two scores up on them. So with
14: 2 minutes, 30 seconds left. Eagles are tapping on the door of Bunky with a score of 14-6. This is Jonathan Oglesby with the original.
2: Thank you, Jonathan. North DeSoto scores again 14-0 over Minden, 5:29 to play in the first quarter. Union Parish has scored and leads Caldwell Parish 7-0, 9:59 to play in the first quarter. Patrick Taylor has scored again. Tigers 14, Jefferson Rise nothing in the final seconds of the first quarter there. And Southside has scored. Sulphur now leads 14-7 over Southside. 3:33 to play in the first quarter. With that, let's check in on Lincoln Prep at home against Arcadia. Centurion Black is there. Centurion, good evening.
15: Good evening, everybody. It is homecoming 2026 here in Grambling. Lincoln Prep on top right now by the score of 16-0. The Panthers got going on a touchdown run by Carmelo Goins early on, and then just moments ago, Casey Owens gets a fumble recovery and runs it in for a touchdown. It's 16-0 right now with 5:23 remaining here in the first quarter. Live for the original, this is Santoria Black.
2: All right, Santoria, thank you very much. Let's check in on one of the feature games of the night. It's Central. It's Zachary. It's Eric Brown. Eric, good evening.
16: Hey, good evening, Ken. There's 12 seconds to play in the first quarter. We may as well call it the end of the first quarter. Clock's running out here. 0-0. So far, the Zachary Broncos have turned the ball over on their first three possessions. The opening possession with an interception. Central returned it pretty deep, Dylan Thompson, but the play got, well, it didn't get called back, but it got pushed back because it was three penalties, an offsetting on each team, but then a personal foul also after the play on Central that pushed it all the way back into Zachary territory. And then Central got the ball and proceeded to get stopped, fumble the snap on the punt, getting the ball back to Zachary. And then the Broncos fumbled the ball, and the same guy recovered it. They got the interception, Dylan Thompson. So on the third possession for Zachary after they stopped Central, we just saw an interception a moment ago, Harlan Lindsay. That set up Central. Right now, Central's around the 50-yard line. Looks like the ball spotted right at the 50. It's the end of the first quarter. Score Zachary 0, Central 0. Reporting live from the Central, this is Eric Brown for the original.
2: It is Plaquemine at St. Michael, and Bill Lott has an update. Bill, good evening to you.
17: Yeah, Kenny, Bill Lott here with 4:19 remaining in the first quarter. It's St. Michael 14, Plaquemine nothing. St. Michael gets on the board after a turnover, a 30-yard run by Gavin Romero. They get another turnover, another fumble, and then Romero takes it in again for 3 yards. And so it's 14-0 with 4:11 remaining in the first quarter. This is Bill Lott with the original.
2: All right, Bill, great to hear from you. Thank you very much. Great to reconnect with Bill. Great guy of many years now that I've known. Katie Adebaugh, one of the biggest matchups of the night, and Pat Neck is on the scene. Pat, good evening.
18: Here we are, 3 minutes, 8 seconds left in the first quarter, and Barb is up 17-0 on Acadiana. Two touchdown passes from DeLandon Gray to Sawyer Kuipers, and a 34-yard field goal by Will Flavin have the Bucks up. Three scores on three possessions. Gray has completed 4 of 6 passes for 132 yards in just the first 9 minutes of play here. So late in the first quarter, it's Barb 17, Acadiana 0.
2: All right, thank you. What a team that must be. Very impressive, to say the least. Catholic Point Capi is at East Feliciana. Duan Davis is there. Duan, good evening to you.
19: 0-0, start the second quarter.
2: No score. Okay, so Alvin is scoreless. We'll get back to you in a bit, Duan. Thank you very much for that. And now we'll check in on Natchitoches Central and Evangel Christian at Duran Field, and Bill Broadway has an update. Bill, good evening.
20: Good evening. With 3:17 left in the first quarter, Evangel has now just scored a third time to make it 20-0. Natchitoches Central deferred in the first half. Second time fixing it up in the air and on the ground. And as Natchitoches Central has stayed on the ground, Evangel shut them down and turned it over on down 2 consecutive times. With 3:12 left in the first quarter, it's 21-0, Evangel.
2: 21-0.
20: Central 0. Yes, sir.
2: All right, 21-0. All right, thank you, Bill. We appreciate that. And we can tell you that it's halftime. University Lab handling Kaplan 28-6. 28-6 University Lab over Kaplan. And they meet 10-6 over St. Thomas Aquinas at the half. Don't sleep on University Lab. I mean, they had to start the season with Romo.
21: Yeah,
2: they had
21: tough schedule.
2: We've seen what Romo is now, and University Lab, they're going to win.
21: They're still good.
2: They're going to keep winning, and they're going to be there.
21: They're still University Lab. Okay, put it that way.
2: Yeah, they'll be there in the semis, if not beyond, right? That's what you expect.
21: Right.
5: Right. Absolutely.
2: All right, so West Monroe and Alexandria, tough assignment there tonight for the Rebels. And Cody Futrell has an update. Cody, good evening.
1: Good evening, Ken. It's early here, a minute 53, still left first quarter. As I add, West Monroe 9-0. West Monroe is really struggling on offense. They, of course, had the injury at quarterback, and last week Trey King stepped in. They didn't score anything last week at Neville. This week they've had three possessions and have gone three and out every time, no first down. And it's 9-0. Taysom Williams, the only touchdown on a run by the Ash Trojans. So it's 9-0 Ash with a minute 46 now, and Ash is getting the ball back, a minute 46 left first quarter. Reporting for the original, I'm Cody Futrell.
2: Okay, Cody, thank you very much. Now we'll check in on Benton at Airline, and here's Toby Todd. Toby, good evening.
19: Hey, how are you?
2: Good, Toby.
19: 35 seconds left, the first, Airline 15, Benton 8. Airline just turned it over on downs. Just started the 50, so Ben's fixing to take over down 15-8.

0: incredibly difficult.
1: Yes, that's a hard pill to swallow when the trigger man goes down, the captain of the offense and stuff like that. You just got to try to find a way. You got to find what the other kids are good at and just try to, you know, put a game plan against their strengths. That's all you can do, man, and rely on your defense.
2: And I guess that there's a balancing act there in that you're right. You have to tailor what you're going to do to what he can do best, and at the same time, you have to stay true to your identity, even if the quarterback can't do exactly what the starter would have done.
1: Right. That's the balance you have to find, and that's the hard part. That's what makes it hard, you know. So if you can find that balance, then you may have a chance to continue to be successful.
0: And, you know, you just have to keep trying to find solutions when your coach is like Linares and everybody else, because as we see now, it looks like a pick six here for Alexandria. Nobody's going to pity you. They're going to take advantage of that weakness.
1: Yes. Nobody's going to pity you. There's a ringing of joy bells.
2: And, that game's getting a little bit out of hand there. And it's got to be discouraging when you get down like that because the guy who could lead you back is not available.
1: Yeah, that's a tough pill, man. Those guys know that, and it's hard to keep the kids engaged without their leader. But you got to keep fighting, though. You got to keep trying, and, you know, with the effort, good things normally happen when you give up maximum effort.
0: Ken and Roe, we thought it might be a revenge night for Ruston. Washington goes down the field, scores right away. Since then, 35-7 outscored by a revenge-minded Bearcats team. As we mentioned, they're awfully good.
3: Well, we fully expected that based on the matchup and the players at hand. No surprise there at all.
4: They look mad. Yeah, they look like they were out for revenge.
3: Memories last a little while. Much like St. John's Catholic, Wayne Stein said that after the game. They lost all the way the game. St. James last year, they lost 2 years ago. The last minute in the game. Mm-hmm. We didn't forget. No question. It happens. Gentlemen, we'll check back in with you on JFK 9 in just a little bit. Thank you very much. Right now, let's pause 10 seconds for stations to identify themselves on the original network.
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6: It's the staple of the state for prep football. 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
3: 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We hope you will. All right, we'll get back to the playing fields now to get similar updates on games all over the state of Louisiana. It's St. Thomas Aquinas at a meet, and Kendrick Brazil has the latest update from there. Kendrick, what's happening?
7: He just came up with an interception. Right now, they have the ball. 16-17 left in the third quarter. And we can, St. Thomas is.
3: 10-6, delay meet on top of that one. It's been that way for a while now, and it has stayed that way for a while. All right, it's East St. John at Denham Springs, and here's Mike Garcia with an update. Mike?
8: Hey, Ken, just under 5 minutes left in the fourth quarter here. Right now, Denham Springs leading East St. John 19-6. East St. John with their biggest offensive possession so far. They just connected on a 40-yard pass down the field. Gives the ball. Right now, they're at 3rd and 10 on the Denham Springs 19-yard line. Denham Springs defense has not given up a touchdown all night. The only East St. John score was a defensive recovery in the end zone. That was how they scored. And then just FYI, the last time these two teams faced each other was 1980 in the quarterfinal matchup, and I believe East St. John went on to win that state championship game that year. I was a seven-year-old playing peewee football, Ken. I'm not sure about yourself, but 4 minutes, 50 seconds left here in the fourth quarter. Denver Springs leading East St. John 19-6. I'm Mike Garcia for the original.
3: Okay, Mike, we appreciate that. Thank you very much. It is Maryville at Elton, and it is Alex Newell on the scene. Alex, what's happening?
9: Hey, guys, we're back here at Clede Beer Stadium at Elton. It is halftime here. Elton Indians leading the Maryville Panthers 30-0 here as we have the homecoming resort. Homecoming court position in the background. McNeese State commit, Makita Lemoyne, three touchdowns tonight so far in the first half for the Elton Indians as he continues to have a dominant season here in the district opener against Maryville. So once again, halftime here at Elton, Indians leading the Maryville Panthers 30-0. This is Alex Moore for the original.
3: Okay, thank you very much for that update. And with that, let's check in. On a game that ended their way, I know that. Karen Crow and Opelousas and Christopher Kovach is there. Chris, did they start playing?
10: Hey, Ken, this is Christopher Kovach live from Donald Gardner Stadium in Opelousas. Opelousas just scored right after the lightning delay. We had a 30-minute delay plus a couple minutes. Our score is 6-0 with 2 minutes and 6 seconds left to go in the first quarter. The legs of Rito from Opelousas providing the charge for a very, very stealthy Opelousas offense. Again, our score is 6-0 with 2 minutes and 6 seconds to go in the first quarter. From Donald Gardner Stadium in Opelousas, Christopher Kovach for the original.
3: Okay, Christopher, thank you very much for that update. Let's check in now on Abbeville and Notre Dame. Fern Eber is standing by. Fern, go right ahead, man.
11: Hey, it's halftime. It's 15-0. Notre Dame's up. And we held them to score just right before halftime. They were on the 1 yard line to score, and we stopped them. So it's halftime, 14-0.
3: Pioneers on top, all right, trying to stay unbeaten and looking pretty good in the process. They're going to halftime, Patrick Taylor, 28, Jefferson Rise, nothing in that contest. And with that, we can tell you that it is now Evangel Christian 42-7 over Nacogdoches Central, 4:46 to play in the half. Peyton Houston already has a 102nd touchdown pass of his career. He's scoring a draw play just now to make it 42-7, so yeah, he's pretty good. The North DeSoto Griffins 28-13 over Minden, 8:01 to play in the first half of that game. And a wild game going on. We've got an update coming up on that one. Sulphur 29, Southside 28. And now Southside has scored, so Southside takes the lead. They go for two and make it. Southside 36, the Sharks 36, and the Sulphur Tours 29. 1:04 to play in the first half of that game as they continue to have some crazy stuff.
12: Points.
3: Alexandria 23-0 over West Monroe. Church Point 19-0 over Holy Savior Menard. Grant 26, Buckeye 14 in that contest tonight. And Pine lead over St. Helena is down to 16-14 as they go to halftime in that game as well. Sacred Heart Villeplatte 7, St. Edmund nothing. That game's at halftime. Rushdoor Christian 42, Bunky 19, 3:19 to play in the first half. And Lake Arthur at halftime all over Bazile, 55-0. Is the score there. Back to the playing fields, and we check in now on Cecilia and Bro Bridge. Kristen Aber is there. Kristen, what's happening?
13: We're at halftime. It is 42-0. Bulldogs on top of Bro Bridge Tigers, and it is not such a civil war tonight. Original, thank you.
3: Okay, yeah, there's no doubt about that, as it's pretty demonstrative there. Alexander is running away from West Monroe. 30-0. Alexander over West Monroe. 7 seconds to play in the first half. This is not your father's West Monroe Rebels. Well,
4: no. Never would have seen anything like this at some point. Never would have imagined anything like this happening to West Monroe.
3: When it's your time and it's your place, you got to take advantage of your time and your place. They did. It's not their time or place right now. Ruston and Washtenaw Parish, and Hunter Smith is there with an update. Hunter, go ahead.
14: Hey guys, Hunter Smith here. Washtenaw Parish field 1 minute to go in the first half. Ruston is up 42-14 over the Washtenaw Lions. Ruston has really settled in on offense, scoring with weapons everywhere. Washtenaw still having some decent success throwing the football and quarterback run against us, but we've settled in and made them punt it to us a few times. We've scored on a pick six. Daly scored a few, Josiah scored a few, Sam scored a few, Twin scored a few. But minute to go in the half, Ruston up 42-14.
3: Thank you, Hunter. No surprise there. Bearcats are rolling. It's halftime now. And Zachary 3-0 over Central in the defensive battle. Zachary 3, Central nothing. That has gone to halftime. Patrick Taylor trying to stay on beat and looking good doing so against Jefferson Myers and Austin Memphis. And Brent St. Germain has the update. Brent?
12: Yeah, it's halftime right now. Patrick Taylor's up 28-0. Xavier Harlan has 3 rushing touchdowns for Patrick Taylor. And the defense for Patrick Taylor has been dominating. He's held Jefferson Rice at -5 yards total offense in the first half and no first downs, while Patrick Taylor has 277 yards total offense. The one bright spot for Jefferson Rice was in the last play of the first half. Joshua Edwin intercepted a pass in the end zone to throw out a drive for Patrick Taylor that could have given them a bigger lead. So this is Brent St. Germain with the original.
3: Okay, Brent, thank you very much for that. And with that, let's check in now on Union Parish at Caldwell Parish, and Josh McGee has the latest on that contest. All right, Josh, what's going on there?
15: Good evening, gentlemen. Just about ready to start here the third quarter. It is 21-0 Union Parish versus Caldwell Parish here at Spartan Stadium. Quarterback Braxton Patterson has a rushing touchdown, and just before halftime was able to connect with Ryan Reeder for a passing touchdown as well. It's been all Farmers as they look for their first win here of the season. I'm Josh McGee reporting for the original.
3: All right, we appreciate that. Thank you very much for the update. North DeSoto now 34-13 over Minden, 5:56 to play in the first half. 34-13 North DeSoto leading Minden. And Lafayette Christian 21, West St. Mary 6. Final 2 minutes of the first half, Lafayette Christian 21 and St. Mary Academy, or St. Mary, not Academy, but St. Mary, 6. I knew he was going to say that. Church Point 25-7 over Holy Savior Menard, second quarter. Church Point 25, Holy Savior Menard 7. That's in the second quarter of that one. And Evangel Christian now 42-14 over Natchitoches Central. 42-14 Evangel over Natchitoches Central late first half in that game. Let's check in on Gina in Marksville, big one in Central Louisiana. Chris Hoghart is there with an update. Chris, what's the latest?
16: Yes, sir. Quick to start the second half here. Gina's up 14-8.
3: Touchdown,
16: run and pass from
3: Jonas Zeke. 14-8. That horn is pretty loud. Like a foghorn, man. Oh, foghorn, Lego. No, that's much money. No, let's move on. All right. What's next? There we go. I couldn't resist. I had to do that. Yeah, let's check in.
4: I see.
3: Monkey, watch the talk question. I see. Here's Jonathan Oglesby with an update. Jonathan.
17: Hey, guys, we got 7 seconds left in the first half. Eagles are on top of Bunky with a score of 42-19. Last time we talked, we had an interception by one of the D linemen. Eagles were able to get the ball almost in the red zone, but they put it in 2 plays. Kind of a back and forth for just a moment, but they were able to get another couple touchdowns up. Gene Turner on some rushes. Tristan Raymond took in a couple touchdowns. I think both of them have a pair of touchdowns. And then Desai Bradshaw's got one receiving. One of those defensive guys swapped over to the offensive side of the ball. Last play of the second of the first half coming up. Looks like Tristan Raymond went for Luke Edwards deep on that one. Looks like they're going to be lining up to kick a field goal, so sending out the freshman, Garrett Polk, here. Kicking from the ball's on the 20, so it looks like we're going to have, 37-yard field goal attempt. So 1 second left in the first half. Eagles are on top right now, 42-19. Looking at trying to put another 3 points on the board here in just a moment.
3: Well, I want to stick with you. Are they lining up right now, gentlemen?
17: No, good. They are lining up.
3: Okay.
17: Getting the ball on the ground. Eagles in position. Defense is up. Looks like they're going to try to come for it. They've got some guys lined up outside. Got a gunner out there. So, oh, man, looks like Bunky's going to ice the kicker. So,
4: of course.
3: Naturally. It was your big national spotlight to do play-by-play. Well, that's all good. We'll check back with you in just a little bit.
17: Good. Thank you, guys.
4: It always happens.
3: I was just going to say that. It seems to happen all the time. Let's stick with him and see if we get it. But unfortunately, it doesn't happen. All right. Such is life, man. We move on. And we move on now with Centoria Black, Arcadia Lincoln Prep. Centoria, what's the latest?
18: Well, we're at halftime where the score is Lincoln Prep 38 and Arcadia 8. Jabari Levinson, the quarterback,
19: for the Panthers. That got his second rushing touchdown in the waiting moments of the first half. Carmelo Goins, of course, not only did he have a fumble return for a rushing touchdown, but he also picked up an interception. Casey Owens received, he got a fumble recovery for a touchdown and an interception in the first half. And how about the offensive tackle, Nicholas Nelson, 6'3", 380. The earth was moving when he got his first rushing touchdown of his career. It's still shaking here in Grambling. 38-8 Lincoln Prep on top of Arcadia here in the first half.
3: All right, thank you very much. Good stuff. All right, Plaquemine and St. Michael, and here's Bill Lott with an update. Bill, what's happening?
20: Hey, Kenny, we got 12 seconds left in the first half. Score right now is St. Michael 21, Plaquemine 14. Start a game so far is Gavin Romero, who has three touchdowns, a 30-yarder, a 3-yarder, and a 48-yarder. Okay, Plaquemine gets on the board with a pass from Jermaine Robinson to Jerome Royal for 36 yards. And then Jerome Robinson keeps it himself at 12 yards. A lot of turnovers today. Three interceptions and one fumble in the game so far. So with 12 seconds left, the Warriors have the ball with a timeout on the 35-yard line.
3: All right. Appreciate it. Pineville at Peabody. Lamar Gafford is there and has an update for us. Lamar, what's happening?
21: Hey, guys, and right now we're at halftime here. Pineville up on Peabody 34-7. It's been the Caleb Coleman show in this one here. He's thrown for about two or three touchdowns in this ball game. One of them to Kamarian Phillips, who was able to give himself a 47-yard reception for a touchdown for Peabody on the other end here. Only one touchdown for them in this case here as they try to keep up with this this Pineville attack in their first district game. So we got Pineville 34, Peabody 7 at the half. This is Lamar Gafford with the original.
3: Okay, Lamar, thank you very much. And with that, let's check in with Smokey Leonard, who's standing by. Brian, is there a winner? What do you have, Smokey?
22: Hey, Ken, we're at halftime here at the Hawks Nest with the Raiders leading the Hawks 16-14. The Raiders jumped out to a 16-0 lead, and the Hawks battled back to get two touchdowns and then a two-point extra point to move the score to 16-14. So we're at halftime, the Raiders 16, the Hawks 14.
3: All right, thank you very much. And with that, we check in with Pat Neck on the big one. Barb and Acadiana, what's the latest, Pat?
23: Yeah, we got 4 seconds left in the first half here. Timeout on the field. Acadiana has the ball at midfield. Barb leads 38-10 with 4 seconds left in the first half. Landon Gray has thrown for 208 yards and three touchdowns. And the Bucks, as we said, have looked solid throughout, have turned it over once and punted once and scored on the rest of their six possessions. With 4 seconds left in the first half, Barb 38, Acadiana 10.
3: Thank you. Catholic Point Capilla at East Feliciana. And here's the latest from DeJuan Davis. DeJuan.
24: All right, East Feliciana 20-7 at halftime.
3: East Feliciana at the half. Appreciate it. Thank you very much for that update. Let's check in now with Cody Futrell. Alexandria having its way with Wes Monroe, right, Cody?
25: Sure. In Alexandria, Bush Stoker Stadium, it is all Alexandria Senior High as they lead Wes Monroe 30-0. And I don't remember the last time Wes Monroe was down by so much in the half as the Chargers came out at wheel and scored Casey Williams' two touchdown runs. And the other Williams in the backfield also is having a good night. Westville are not able to do anything offensively. They only picked up about three first downs in that entire first half. And it's been a long road for them. And Ashley well on their way, picking up this first District 2-5A win. And we're at the half. Ash 30, Westville nothing. We're here for the original. I'm Cody Futrell.
3: Calvary Baptist is at Homer, and Chad McDowell has the latest. Chad.
26: Yep, in Homer. It's all Calvary Cavaliers now. The horn just went off. For halftime, Calvary's had four touchdowns called back, but despite that, they were able to score anyway, and the score is Calvary 35, Homer 8.
3: All right, appreciate that. Thank you very much for that update. And with that, let's check in with Eric Brown for a good one between Central and Zachary. Eric, what do you have?
27: Ken, I got exactly 12 minutes. The second half just kicked off here. 3-0 Zachary leading Central. Central is going to have the ball to start the second half. Looks like around Zachary's 45-yard line after a short kickoff, or their own 45 after a short kickoff. First story of the first half, Zachary's first three drives, they had three turnovers, Dylan Thompson, an interception, and a fumble recovery. Harlan Lindsey recovered an interception, got an interception on Zachary's third drive. But Zachary's fourth drive, they got their only points, a field goal by Evan Lopez. Central, on the other hand, they missed a short field goal. Both teams have moved the ball a little bit, but have not been able to cash in. And right before the half, Central had the ball inside the 10-yard line, but an incompletion to end the half to leave it at 0-0. Central just completed a first down right now. They are moving the ball around midfield right now. 11 minutes, 43 seconds to play in the third quarter. It is Zachary 3, Central 0, reporting live from Central. This is Eric Brown for the original.
3: And it's Sam Houston and Lafayette, and it's Troy Toronto. Troy, what do you have?
0: Hey, guys, we are here at the Lions Den right now. Since the last call, and Lafayette High scored 2 touchdowns, both on the ground. One, I could not figure out who rushed it in, but the other one was Brennan Suma, the running back. And there was not much scoring after that. Right now, it is 7 minutes left in the third quarter, and it is Lafayette 20. Sam Houston 7. This is Troy Fall for the original.
3: Sophomores at Southside. Here's Kevin Gilbo with an update. Hey, Kevin.
1: Hey, Kevin Gilbo. We're reporting from the region for a beautiful homecoming tonight for Southside High. The score is 36 Southside, 32 for Sulphur, and we are currently at halftime. We've had a couple of back-and-forth scores, a couple of scores from Noah Cordy on a 15-yard touchdown run from Sulphur. Justin Wiggins with 2 rushing touchdowns in the second quarter, and then a Parker Diaz Southside touchdown run. We've also had significant scores with 2-point conversions on a couple of those touchdowns. And we've also had, I love kickers, I was a kicker one time, but 46-yard field goal by Sulphur. 36 Southside, 32 Sulphur. We're currently at halftime. Kevin Gilbert reporting with the original.
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3: And right back to the playing field, we check in with Todd Sharp, Parkway, and Captain Shreve. Hey, what's going on, Tom?
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3: All right, my friend, appreciate the update. And Parkway rolling tonight. Panthers, very good offensively, and showing that there tonight. And we want to thank our good and great friends at Messina's at the Terminal at Lakefront Airport, over in 30-3. Messina's at the Terminal with two unique event rooms, the atrium and the walnut rooms. You can enjoy brunch, blue plate lunch specials. The observation deck enjoys a unique view for you to overlook the runways, planes flying in and out. And it's a perfect place for weddings, galas, reunions, special events. I've been to many. There, Messina's at the Terminal, 6601 Stars and Stripes Boulevard, Lakefront Airport, New Orleans. Thanks to George Messina for his continued support. It's the Royals and Manny, no score in the third quarter of that game now. And you just heard Southside and sold for 36-32 Sharks of Southside at halftime. In that one, it is Acadiana Christian 41, Gainall 18. That's a final. Acadiana Christian 41, Gainall 18. That's a final score tonight. At the half, Catholic New Iberia 28, Delcom nothing. That's Catholic New Iberia 28, Delcom nothing. East Feliciana 20-7 over Catholic Point Coupe, also at the half. And it is Plain Dealing 22, Pine Prairie nothing at the half. Plain Dealing right now trying to end a 49-game losing streak.
4: Ooh.
3: And they're up 22-0 on Pine Prairie at the half. So this could be a historic night.
4: Absolutely.
3: For Plain Dealing.
4: Mm.
3: And Denham Springs 19-6 over East St. John at the half, as well as Union Parish over Caldwell Parish 28-0 in the third quarter of that game. And Evangel Christian 49-14 over Nacogdoches Central, right, as they go to halftime. Pop Houston broke, according to this, he broke 11 tackles. Might be an exaggeration, but a 44-yard run. And it's
4: a lot.
3: 49-14. He broke a lot of tackles.
4: He broke a lot.
3: How's that for being generic, huh? We make sure we get it to you first and foremost, the best we can all the time here on the original. Now, one of the feature games in the state was Archbishop Bummer and Brother Martin. And that game was played at Chad Gormley this afternoon at 3:30. That is when it was scheduled. Supposed to be part of a doubleheader. St. Augustine Holy Cross was supposed to be tonight, but they moved the game to Thursday. Bummer and Brother Martin stayed where they were. Very windy conditions. Very important game. Our own Blake Kerr was there covering the game. All right, Blake, so first and foremost, the conditions, they were a factor, weren't they?
14: Yes, they most certainly were. The passes were obviously always going a little off target. We kind of saw the same thing happen in the Edna Carr versus John Curtis Christian game yesterday, where passes would be going a little bit to the left, a little bit to the right, short or high, just depending on the wind. Definitely the team that was facing the south side of the stadium had the advantage because the wind was blowing to their backs, so they were able to almost throw the ball further. And then, especially for punts and field goals, they were able to kick the ball further as opposed to kicking against the wind.
3: Yeah, you had a lot of 10 to 20-yard punts in that game, for sure.
4: Yeah.
3: And throwing the ball, and that was part of the difference in the game. One team couldn't, the other team couldn't. One had a quarterback that could make enough throws with his arm in that wind to make plays, and Colton Nussmeier, and the other side didn't, basically.
14: Oh, yes, absolutely. Colton was very calm in the pocket the whole game. He was very much able to shift and scramble when he needed to, but also he was able to work with the wind in his favor in the quarters where they were playing towards the south side of the stadium, and he was able to connect with all of his wide receivers, as opposed to Brother Martin was only able to really connect with Easton Royal, who got 10 receptions in this game.
4: Yeah, I was going to ask you about that, Blake. You know, you look at the box score, if you didn't see the game, you'd think that, you know, Easton Royal had a really big game, but the Rebel defense did a good job on it. Well, tell me about that. Talk about that.
3: Oh, yeah, absolutely. And they took the starters out.
4: Yeah, and that's what I'm saying. It was, you know, you look at his numbers, you know, you're looking at the box score, you go, wow. But
14: yeah,
4: talk about that.
14: He had 10 receptions. He really only had 5 throughout the real course of the game, because the next 5 came in the last possession that Brother Martin had, and it was all when Rummel started their secondaries. And their Rummel defense played absolutely phenomenal today.

0: you think it's a coincidence that on John F. Kennedy night that we're talking about how much better or just how good Barb is, a team that was once covered by John F. K. and John F. Kennedy alumnus Will Brown?
1: Oh, wow. You know, those type of connections, sometimes I miss them when we're flying. Even though we have half the games we normally have on this particular Friday night. I might have missed that one, and you were wondering, third quarter now, Logansport 29, St. Mary's 22.
0: Okay, so still a one-score game, but now Logansport is the team on top, so that's becoming an interesting game. And even though the schedule of night games is a little smaller than normal because of all the changes, we're still going to have a lot more to come in the next hour with final scores coming in from all over the state.
1: And we'll keep a keen eye, as we mentioned, on Zachary Central. Central did score, so it's now 17-14. Zachary with the ball at their 22, 9:37 to go. I think we might be in for a good finish there.
0: Absolutely.
1: And as we turn it back to the studio for what I like to call the witching hour in this final period here, we'll be able to focus on games a little bit more keenly with the night that was thinned out. But I do want to, guys, with your sentiments earlier, Les and I obviously very much agree that our thoughts and prayers are with the folks further down the Gulf Coast who didn't get the good fortune that we got.
2: Absolutely.
3: Indeed. Thank you, gentlemen. We'll check back in just a bit. Yeah, unfortunately. All right, let's pause 10 seconds for stations to identify themselves on the original network.
4: Broadcasting from the Dudley DeBosier Injury Lawyer Studio, this is KKND Port Sulphur, New Orleans, 106.7 The Ticket.
5: The outcomes are in the balance with the games nearing an end. The finals are coming in. Remember where you get it first, where the state comes, on Ken Trahan's original Louisiana Prep Football Report on the original network. Here's Ken.
3: 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I guarantee you, you won't be disappointed in the process. We're not going to be disappointed because we're going back to the playing fields, Bunky and Washtenaw Christian. And here's Jonathan Oglesby with an update. Jonathan.
6: Guys, we have 42 seconds left in the third quarter. The Eagles are on top of Bunky with a score of 48-25. Bunky's driving the football right and trying to get in the red zone. Looks like, number zero just busted one loose from 34 yards out. Got a touchdown there. Added another six right there, but what's been plaguing Bunky this whole game is their point afters. They tried two, they've tried one. They've only been able to convert one actual PAT. But the Eagles, has been doing good. Bunky came out second half, drove the ball down the field, took a lot of time off the clock. Eagles went right back down the field, got that 7 points right back. But Bunky put this one in. They're lining up for one PAT. Right now we've got a score of 48-31. We'll see if this PAT will get them to 32. To try to keep Bunky in this ball game.
3: Gee, you want to try it again with play-by-play or what?
6: Let's try. We've got it now. We've got a kick. We got a hole. We got the kick is up. And he's good. So he's got him another PAT on the night. So 48-32, 27 seconds left in the third quarter. Eagles are on top of Bunky. This is Jonathan Oglesby with the original.
3: Over-under is 100 on that one. All right. Thank you very much. Grant leads Buckeye 47-21, third quarter. 47-21 Grant over Buckeye. Final score, Lafayette beat Sam Houston 34-14. Lafayette 34, Sam Houston 14. That is a final score, and it is now 28-21 Union Parish over Caldwell Parish. With 2:10 left to play in the ballgame, down to the wire there. And it's Alexandria 37-7 over West Monroe as they approach the end of the third quarter of that game now. Evangel Christian 56, Natchitoches Central 20. They go to the fourth quarter, 56-20. Evangel on top. And Southside 57, Sulphur 32. Final one to play in the third quarter. Some high scoring stuff in that neck of the state. All right, with that, let's check in with Santoria Black, who has the latest on Arcadia and Lincoln Prep. Santoria.
7: Well, Arcadia does put a touchdown on the board. Some great play by their quarterback, Darian Baxter, as well as DeCamerian Smith. hooking up for a touchdown. But I tell you what, it's still 38-14, 9:20 remaining in this ballgame. There was about a 10-minute delay because of an injury. But after that, they're still Lincoln Prep still putting it on. They are right now at the Arcadia 21-yard line trying to go in and put another score on the board here at homecoming 2026. And at halftime, you know what the talk was? Nicholas Nelson, the offensive lineman who scored a touchdown. That was the top story at the concession stand during halftime.
3: A big man.
7: For Lincoln Prep. And right now it's 38-14 here at homecoming at Lincoln Prep High School in Grambling. For the original, I'm saying Story of Black and the Earth is still.
3: You bet. All right. Well, some love to those big boys. Thank you very much. I love it.
2: Those feet.
3: All right. Eric Brown. Eric Brown with the latest on Zachary Central. Another score change, right, Eric?
8: Hey, Ken, I got 9 minutes and 10 seconds to play in the ball game. It's 24-14 Zachary over Central. First half only had 3 points, a field goal by Zachary. The third quarter itself had 3 touchdowns, though. Zachary came out and scored to go ahead. Well, Zachary came out. Well, Central actually took the first touchdown and go ahead 7-3. Their quarterback, Max Gossot, scored on a touchdown run from 8 yards out to put them ahead 7-3 at that point. Zachary then came back and scored the next 2 touchdowns. It was a touchdown pass. Their quarterback, Ja'Cory Platt, to Ja'Cory Reams for a touchdown pass. That was a 42-yard touchdown pass to put the Broncos ahead 10-7. And after a turnover, the Broncos recovered a fumble, got the ball back, scored again. Running back Jeremy Patton, touchdown, 10 yards out. 17-7, Central came back. Their quarterback, Gossett, got in the end zone in the fourth quarter to cut it to 17-14 on a touchdown run from 9 yards out. And then Zachary came back a minute ago and scored on a 33-yard touchdown run from Jeremy Patton, his second of the game. PAT makes it 24-14. Central now has the ball, hoping for a last-ditch effort here. It's 8 minutes and 58 seconds, but important for the Wildcats to get in the end zone here because they're down 2 scores. 24-14, Zachary, reporting live from Central. It's Eric Brown for the original.
3: It's Blackman and St. Michael, and here's Bill Lott with an update. Hi, Bill.
9: Hey, with 4:08 left in the third quarter, it's St. Michael 28, Blackman 21. St. Michael got the ball to start the second half and drove 65 yards with Gavin Romero punching it in from 4 yards for his fourth touchdown of the game. St. Michael would recover a fumble. They didn't do much with it, punted it away, and Plaquemine would answer with a 70-yard drive. Jermaine Robinson busts loose for a 43-yard touchdown, and with 4:03 left in the third quarter, St. Michael 28, Plaquemine 21. This is Bill Lott from the original.
3: And North DeSoto 55-13 over Minden. Third quarter, North DeSoto 55, Minden 13. It's Bob, and it's Acadiana, and it's Pat Neck. Pat, go right ahead. Go ahead.
10: With 9 minutes left and running, it is now 66-10, Barb over Acadiana in the fourth quarter. We've had running clock since midway in the third quarter. Barb has taken advantage of 6 Acadiana turnovers on the night, and as we said, 66-10. Barb over Acadiana.
3: Unquestionably the score of the night. Thank you very much for that. Catholic Point could be at East Feliciana. DeJuan Davis has an update. DeJuan, what's the latest?
11: Latest is 11 minutes, 10 seconds left in the fourth quarter. East Feliciana up 28-14.
3: All right. Thank you very much. Chad McDowell, Calvary Baptist and Homer. Chad, what do you have?
12: At home, it's been all Cavaliers. Score 57-8, 9 minutes left in the game with a running clock, obviously. And we got the best QB coach named Jason Martin, OG.
3: You said 67, is that right? 57-8. All right, Chad. Thank you very much. Sure. Nacogdoches Central Evangel Christian, Bill Broadway with an update. Bill.
13: Hi, G Coach.
3: Hey, Bill.
13: Hey, with 9:21 left in actually, you're running clock up 8:55 now in the fourth quarter. Evangel's still on top, 56-21. The big story has really been Evangel's special teams have suffered. It's been a muffled punt where they took possession with a 12-yard touchdown score only after Jackson Central had 2 7-yard breakout runs to score. On the offensive side, Evangel has had top Houston's legs alive. He's been just remarkable on the ground and throwing it all over the field.
3: right, appreciate it. Thank you. Let's check in now with Toby Todd on Benson Airline. Hey, Toby.
2: Hey, how you doing? 4 minutes left, 404 actually left in the fourth quarter. Airline 57, Benton 22. Benton has the ball about the 35 after the kickoff into the end zone. They got a first down. And now it's first and 10, Benton. But Airline 57, Benton 22, under 4 minutes left in the game.
3: All right, thank you. That's just another airline game scoring points.
14: Yes, I was going to say North Louisiana football.
3: That's traditionally. Airline football.
14: Yep.
3: It's been that way for quite some time.
14: Traditionally throwing the ball around and scoring all those points. That's what they do.
3: And that's airline, for sure. All right, with that, it's Southside 64, Sulphur 32. They've doubled them up. Southside 64, Sulphur 32, late third quarter, now in that game. And with that, let's check in on Alexandria at home against West Monroe with Cody Futrell. Cody?
15: Here in Alexandria, it's all Ash Trojans tonight as the Trojans lead this one 44-7, 10:53 left to go in the fourth quarter. West Monroe scored their long touchdown about 5 minutes ago on a one-yard touchdown plunge by starting quarterback Trey King. They also, moments ago, fumbled on a punt. They had held Ash to a punt. Fumbled the ball, and Ash recovered and was able to run it back several yards and then score on the very next play on a touchdown pass as Carson, their quarterback, has got four touchdown passes. Kaysen Williams, the star running back, has two touchdown runs, and it is all Ash here. 44-7, 10:53 left to play in the fourth quarter. Reporting for the original, I'm Cody Futrell.
3: One of the better games of the night, 7:01 to play, Pine 23, St. Helena 22. It's Pine 23, St. Helena 22, 7:01 left to play in that game. Let's check in with Kevin Gilbo for that wild game between Sulphur and Southside to give us the latest on how it's happened. Kevin, what's up?
16: So I'm here at Southside High at the Reef. A beautiful homecoming night. Southside leads 64-32 with 2:35 remaining in the third quarter. They come out at halftime. It's all Southside. They've shut down Sulphur on two of the three possessions on turnover downs. They've also recovered a fumble by Ethan Robine with Southside recovered the fumble. And we've had multiple, I think, four or five touchdowns in the third quarter by Kobe Broussard, Parker Diaz, and Mr. Colin Francois. Again, 64 Southside, 32 Sulphur, 2:34 remaining in the third quarter. Kevin Gilbert with the original.
3: All right, it's Minden and North DeSoto, and here's an update from Brent Gibson. Brent.
17: No touchdown.
3: Hey, Brent.
17: We're here with 3 minutes and 35 seconds. The Griffins are leading 55-19. Got a running clock. Minden actually just scored, so scores 55-19. It's all been North DeSoto tonight. Minden hadn't been able to stop passing the attack of the Griffins. They scored on a long kickoff return in the second quarter. So, with 3 minutes, 6 seconds left in the third quarter, this is Griffins 55, Men's and Crimson Tide 21. This is Brent Gibson for the original.
3: All right, thank you. And now Evangel Christian 56, North Nacogdoches Central 28. 7 minutes left to play in the game there. 56-28 is the lead for Evangel Christian over Nacogdoches Central in that one. Great game going on in Central Louisiana. Knew it would be. Gina 30, Marksville 30. 7:09 to play, Gina 30-30 with Marksville. And a real shootout. We'll make sure we get an update on that game coming up. With that, let's check in on Parkway and Captain Shreve. And for the latest, here is Todd Sharp. Todd?
18: Yes, this is Todd Sharp here. Parkway 34, Shreve 27. And it looks like Shreve has just scored while I'm on the phone with you. So now we are at 34-33, awaiting an extra point. There's 2 minutes left in the third quarter.
3: Well, we're going to stick with you now, Todd, and they're going to have a chance to tie it. So you want to do a little play-by-play here? You were supposed to do?
18: We got it. It looked like Law just went down the sideline for a touchdown, probably about a 30-yard pass reception. Actually, it's probably going to be a minute. I see a guy halfway down on the sideline. We are lining up for the extra point. We're not going for two, so It will be a minute. There is a player down for Parkway right now.
3: And we're going to check back with you in a little bit, though. So extra point away from tying it. What a comeback that is. We'll cap the strike. 34-33. Todd, we'll check back. Thank you, my friend. Appreciate you.
18: Thanks, Mike.
3: You bet. All right. Sam Houston and Lafayette. Tori Trujillo with an update. Tori.
19: Hey, guys, we are finals here, and probably would have been the quickest game I've seen in a while. First quarter was trucking along, second quarter was trucking along. We ended at right at 9 o'clock.
3: What's the score?
19: Final score was Lafayette 34, Sam Houston 14.
3: All right, 34 to 14, so yeah, that's it. We wanted to know that. That's the most important thing is get the score.
19: Yes.
3: All good, buddy. Thank you. Look forward to your story at Crescent City Sports.
19: Yes,
3: Toronto. You bet. Thank you, buddy. All right, with that, let's check in with Kendrick Brazil. And he's got the latest on St. Thomas Aquinas and AME. Kendrick, what's the latest?
20: All right, the latest, live after four quarters gone, AB 23, St. Thomas 7.
3: 23-7, you said?
20: Yes, sir.
3: 23-7, final. AME wins it. All right, Warriors roll on. Kendrick, thanks as always. Thank you, buddy. Appreciate that. All right, North DeSoto 55, Minden 21, late third quarter. North DeSoto 55 and Minden 21. Really good game developing now. They go to the start of the fourth quarter, and it's St. Michael 28, Plaquemine 27. St. Michael 28, Plaquemine 27. That figured to be a really good game, and it has been. Tonight's one I had circled on this sheet as one of the games to watch, and this time it turned out to be correct that we thought that would. That's Savoy Pizzeria, 4441 West Metairie near Clearview and Metairie, home of the deep dish authentic Chicago style pizza. But if you like thin and crispy crust lovers, that's Amore offers New York style pizza as well. We got it here in the studio tonight. Both of those are superb. That's Amore open for lunch and dinner. 11-8 weekdays, 11-9 Friday and Saturday. 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It's good stuff. You need to check it out. It's Nats Amore, and we appreciate their support of the show. All right, with that, let's check in on Maryville and Elton. Alex Newell has a final. Alex.
21: Hey, guys. We are final here at Cleve Beer Stadium in Elton. Final score, the Elton Indians defeat the Maryville Panthers 46-6. The Indians carried a 38-0 lead into the fourth quarter, and Maryville was able to get on the board on a touchdown reception by Damian Martin, a very talented receiver from Maryville, is all over the place for him tonight. But on the ensuing kickoff, the Indians took it back, returned it to the left side. The Indian returner started to get wrapped up by a host of Panthers, but lateraled it back to McKeelan Lemoyne, who then takes it to the house on the right side to put the nail in the coffin in this one. The Elton Indians moved to 5-1 on the season and take a 1-0 lead in district play. Elton will be back at home next week against the Oakdale Warriors, which will be their home finale as they spend the last three games of the season on the road. So, once again, your final from Cleve Beard Stadium, the Elton Indians 46, the Maryville Panthers 6. It's been Alex Newell for the original.
3: Thanks, Alex. On the good football team. We appreciate that update throughout the night. Zachary scored again 31-14 over Central as the Broncos pulling away. 4:13 to play in the game. Zachary 31, Central 14 in that game. Well, you know, listen, Central won state championship a couple years ago. Zachary's been there, done that. They won state championship. Those are school districts that really fund their schools well, and yeah, those are really nice facilities that they have.
14: Nice facilities, nice programs. You know, to tell you the truth, I didn't really pay attention to Central until that season that they won the state title there. And like you said, they were a really good football team, and it was just a really solid looking program. You know, and you could just tell when they came into the dome. It's just, you know, they just looked like a top-notch outfit. They really did.
3: That year they won the state title a couple years ago, I did their first game of the season against
14: LaSalle. I remember I was at
3: Chad Gormley, and it was a jump ball game, but you could see how good their defense was.
14: Exactly.
3: But that was the week they had the accident with their players that were injured, three or four players, including the quarterback.
14: Yep, I was at that Dallas Allen game.
3: That night, I told my color analyst, Jonah Keller, said, boy, that's a really good defense.
14: Mm-hmm.
3: Well, I didn't think offense. And, of course, they were missing their quarterback.
14: Yeah.
3: And then, of course, by the time we saw them in the dome, they destroyed.
14: They were ready.
3: They
14: were ready.
3: We do all those games in the dome every year, and that was like, are you kidding me?
14: Yeah.
3: Man, they dismantled them. David Simino, Central guy, went back there from Catholic. The rest is history, and they're dominating. Not tonight, though. Zachary dominating them, 31-14.
14: A little revenge. A little
3: there you
14: revenge.
3: Go. Cecilia Brobridge, Kristen Hebert with an update. Kristen, what do you have?
22: Same score, 42-0 Bulldogs final over Brobridge in the Civil War.
0: Coach Cody pulled off the throttle early in the second quarter, so we took the dogs off literally. 42-0 Bulldogs over the Tigers.
3: Took care of business tonight. Talk to you next week. Appreciate it very much for that update. All right, Fern Hebert, updates on the Notre Dame in Abbeville. Fern, what's the latest?
1: Yeah, the game's over. We won 27-8. I'm sorry.
3: All right, 27-8, Notre Dame a winner. All right, thank you very much. Bye. Appreciate the updates, Fern. Okay, let's check in now with Hunter Smith, Ruston and Ouachita Parish. All right, Hunter, what do you have?
22: Hey, guys, we're final up here in Ouachita Parish. Running clock in the second half. Ruston goes on to be Ouachita 56-21, restores order, getting ready for Peabody next week. Hunter Smith, the original.
3: Okay, thank you very much indeed. Peabody War Horses coming up next there, which will be interesting. All right, time for maybe one more, so we'll do that. Let's go to him now. We got to get there. So let's check in with Brent St. Germain, who is a final winning coach. Brent, go ahead.
23: Hi, this is Brent St. Germain. Final score was Patrick Taylor, 49, and Jefferson Rise, 6. And I have the winning coach right here for Patrick Taylor. Coach, just talk about the performance of your team tonight overall, just a complete dominant on both sides of the ball.
24: We were really happy with the boys. They competed hard. They did their job. It was a clean game. We didn't make a whole lot of mistakes, and I'm really proud of them. Offense did our job. I think we scored on every drive but maybe one. Defense did their thing they've been doing, so I'm just really proud of the boys' effort.
3: Hey, Kenny, Ken Trahan, congratulations, man. Very happy for you. You know, you had that special season with that first group of seniors in the program history a couple years back, and then you had the lean times, and now here you are now. How did you get it back to this level? How's it happen, Coach?
24: Well, thank you, first off, for having me, Mr. Trahan. This is a group. This group battled when they were sophomores in that tough time. And then, we had that big group of seniors a couple years ago, and these guys were the freshmen. They've been with me since they were sixth graders because we're a 6 through 12 school, and, their hard work's paying off as seniors. So just really happy for the kids. We got great coaching staff and good kids.
3: Well, Brown.
14: I know, Coach, it's one game at a time. I know that's so, but, when you're undefeated, you're really, you got to be thinking, and your kids got to be thinking about going through the thing perfectly. You got L.B. Landry up next.
3: He wants to
14: talk about them. Yeah.
24: The kids know what's at stake, and they know what's possible. They've been doing a really good job of just taking it one week at a time, though, and, yeah, we know Landry's going to be a tough test, and we're just going to keep at it and keep chipping away. And if it works out perfect at the end, that's fantastic. But we're just taking it one week at a time.
3: All right, I'll let you talk to a couple of your Blue Jays guys now. Les East, question for Kenny Bourgeois. Les?
25: All right. Yeah, Coach, congratulations. You mentioned your defense, and I'm looking at your scores here, especially of late. And your opponents have had a really hard time scoring on you. Did you think this defense could be this good this early in the season, or have they surprised you a little bit?
24: We did, just because last year we gave up some points, but we were young on defense. We've got a really good core that came back to the defense. Still working. I knew there was potential with this group, but they are rising above my expectations and really helping carry the load whenever we're struggling on offense. And it's been really exciting watching defense this year.
3: June Young.
26: Well, Kenny, the obvious question, since it was the setup, is why is your success coming here? Is it because you played for Crescent City sports analyst Wade Kaiser at Jesuit, or just going to Jesuit?
24: I think playing for Coach Kaiser definitely helped. I love Coach, and I'm really glad I got to play for him. He's still a mentor to me, so good question.
14: That was a fight song. That was a fight song question.
3: He snuck that one in. Okay?
14: That was a fight song question.
3: That's right.
24: All good.
3: There we go. So Coach Bourgeois is trying to kind of draft off of that Patrick Taylor bowling team. That's what he's doing right now, right? So,
24: yeah. Oh, yeah.
3: It's all good, man. And listen, Kenny, congratulations. Great start, 6-0. Landry next week, and keep up the great work, yeah?
24: All right, appreciate it. Thank you, guys.
3: All right, buddy. A brief time out here. We'll continue with more in just a moment on the Original Network. Yeah.
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3: 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It's great stuff. And it's great stuff to talk to Jay Miller about Lafayette Christian Academy and West St. Mary. Jay, what's happening?
28: Well, you're not going to believe this. We are still in the third quarter with a minute and a half to go. I mean, it has been penalty after penalty after penalty. Nonetheless, the Knights blocked a punt and recovered it in the end zone, and they extended their 24-12 halftime lead to 31-12. And now West St. Mary has had the ball for almost the entire first quarter. And here's what's interesting. They still are in negative yards by the time you add the Knights' penalties and the sacks. So they have 29 tackles for loss in the backfield with 9 sacks. The LCA defense is just playing absolutely amazing. It's going to be interesting to see what the final offensive count is. Now, one of the reasons we've had this long delay is they did have an injury on West St. Mary. One of their players went down. Looked like an ankle injury that was sustained, and that took about probably almost 10 or 12 minutes of real time. Nonetheless, we still have a break from that injury on the field now. With 1:25 in the third quarter, LCA 31 and West St. Mary 12. Jay Miller, KVN TV.
3: Thank you, Jay. Josh McGee, Union Parish, Caldwell Parish with the final. Josh?
29: What's up, guys? I got a final score for you here from Spartan Stadium. A tenacious comeback tonight by Caldwell Parish, but it ends up just short as Union get their first win of the season, 28-21. Head coach Dimitri Carr's first win, leading the Farmers. They hold on. 2 seconds left. It was the ball at the 15 of the Farmers. So at Caldwell Parish, throw it out of the end zone. And in the end, the Farmers find a way to hold on after a tenacious comeback by the Spartans.
3: Awesome. Great game. Great finish.

0: 6:39 left in the game. Bunkie score of 62-32. It's a Jonathan Oglesby with the original.
1: Grant leads Buckeye 67-34 in the fourth quarter. 67-34 Grant over Buckeye. Santoria Black checking in on Lincoln Prep and Arcadia. Santoria.
2: Well, the final score here, Lincoln Prep wins their homecoming 46-14 over Arcadia. It was really all about the Lincoln Prep Panthers scoring on defense and on offense. They scored in the air and on the ground. Livingston with two touchdowns in the ball game. And we told you about the offensive lineman that had a touchdown. And then the big sophomore that comes in, he is the largest player on this team. He, and not only is he large, but he can move as well. Big number 72. And I'm going to get his name here for you because we got to give him some love. that kid is Jordan Jones, 6'3". This boy is about 380 pounds. Nicholas Nelson, rather. 6'3", 380 pounds. He moves like he's about 220. And he's just a sophomore. That's scary.
1: Wow.
2: But this was just a wipeout here, 46-14. Lincoln Prep moves on. They got Haynesville coming up in 2 weeks here at Lincoln Prep. That's going to be a big one for them. Live for the original Santoria Black. Thanks for everything, guys.
1: Always a pleasure, Santoria. Look forward to next week. He loves big men. No question about that.
3: Yeah.
1: All right. Plaquemines, St. Michael. It's a good one. And Bill Lott is on the scene. Bill, what's the latest?
4: All right. With 5:38 left in the fourth quarter, it's St. Michael 28, Plaquemines 27. Plaquemines would take the ball and go 65 yards. From the Jermaine Robinson to Johnny Walker, 60-yard TD. The Warriors would answer, but with a big 52-yard return, but they would get nothing out of it. And now we at 5:29, and Plaquemines is now on the 20 and driving. So with 5:23 left in the game, it's still St. Michael 28, Plaquemines 27.
1: Jump ball here to be sure. All right, great game tonight. Pine St. Helena, let's get the final verdict from Smokey Leonard. Smokey.
5: Hey, Kim, where's the final here? Pine Raiders 23, St. Helena 22. Coming out of halftime, the 16-14, and the Raiders put up another score to move it out to 23. The Hawks had a chance to win it. They were on the drive and got inside the 10 and had two fumbles on one play. Well, guy fumbled the ball, and another jumped right up into the arms of a Hawk, and then he fumbled, and the Raiders recovered and ran the clock out. And that's where we stand. The Raiders, 23. The Hawks, 22. This is Smokey Leonard for the original.
1: Great game. Big win for Bradley Seal there. 23-22 for a Pine. Catholic Point Capee, East Feliciana. DeJuan Davis with an update. DeJuan, what's happening?
6: All right. East Feliciana still up 34-20. 3 minutes, 29 seconds left in the fourth.
1: All right. Thank you very much for that update. Let's check in with Eric Brown. Zachary Central is gone. Final, what do you have, Eric?
7: I got a final score, 31-21. I'm going to be brief because I got a coach coming up here. I got an interview. 31-21 right here. Zachary pulls out the victory. 28-21 just in the second half because first half was 3-0 for Zachary. Two touchdown passes and two rushing touchdowns for Jeremy Patton in the second half. And for Central, their quarterbacks, Max Gossett, two rushing touchdowns, and then Marcus Watson, a 15-yard touchdown late for Central. They dropped this one, 31-21, Zachary over Central. Reporting live from Central with Eric Brown for the original.
1: Well, thank you very much. Good win for Zachary. And here's a great game tonight that goes final. Overtime, of Orioles beat Manny 22-20. Of Orioles scored in overtime, went for two and made it. Manny scored in overtime, went for two and failed. Of Orioles 22, Manny 20, final score tonight. Gina held on and beat Marksville 36-30. Gina 36, Marksville 30, and the streak is over. Plain Dealing has done it after 49 straight losses. Beat Pine Prairie 22-0. Congratulations to Plain Dealing. Man, you talk about the weight of the world off your shoulders, bro.
3: Yeah, you know, I was thinking about that. Prairie View, I think, has something like an 80-game losing streak at one point. Can you imagine?
1: No.
3: I can't imagine the 49. No. That's what was the 80-something.
1: They avoided that, that half a century.
3: Oh,
1: figure,
3: wow.
1: Right?
3: Yeah.
1: Hey, it's Friday night in Louisiana, fourth quarter. 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
7: And Opelousas leading Carrancro 20-13, 36 seconds left in the third quarter. That went running late. Tonight, remember, you had some weather delays around South Louisiana and Southwest Louisiana in particular tonight. All right, with that, let's check in on Calvary Baptist homer Chad McDowell. Hey, Chad, what do you have?
8: Yes, sir. After a slow start, it was all Calvary from then on. Defense just wouldn't surrender anything. Final score, Calvary 64, homer 14.
7: Calvary rolling on to victory. All right, Chad, thank you very much. And here's Minden North DeSoto with Brent Gibson. Hey, Brent.
9: We got a final score down here in Stonewall. It's North DeSoto 61, Minden 27. Minden had a couple of late scores against some second stringers. Pretty much all North DeSoto tonight. So final score, North DeSoto 61, Minden 27.
7: All right, appreciate that. Thank you very much for that update. Let's check in now with Kevin Gilbo, Southside Sulphur. It's final. What do you have, Kevin?
10: Hello, Kevin Gilbo reporting from the Reef here at Southside Highway. Final score of Southside 77, Sulphur 39. A couple new names scoring tonight in the fourth quarter. Kobe Broussard with a 27-yard run. Justin Tebow with a 5-yard TD run for Southside. And the only score of the second half comes on the Sulphur kickoff return by Tracy Washington for 60 yards. Final score here at the Reef, 77 Southside, 39 Sulphur. Kevin Gilbo with the original.
7: And thanks so much for the help. We appreciate that. Cody Futrell, West Monroe, Alexandria. Cody.
11: Here at Butch Stoker Stadium in Alexandria, it's the final as the Alexandria Trojans defeat West Monroe 44-7. The Trojans improved to 5-1 on the year and 1-0 in District 2-5A. West Monroe now 3-3 and 0-1. It was a bad night at the office offensively again for West Monroe. They only scored one touchdown and have three turnovers. That is now seven turnovers and only one touchdown in the last two games for that offense. And they will have to go back to the drawing board once again. On the Ash side, they scored at will. Carson, their quarterback, with three touchdowns. Cason Williams, two touchdown runs. And they scored.

0: in Lake Charles. Just a totally dominant performance by the Ball Bucks tonight, 66-17 over Acadiana. Running time for over a quarter and a half in the game. The offensive numbers are a little bit diluted. The Bucks only ran 37 offensive plays. They scored twice on defense. The Rams turned the ball over six times, five fumbles and an interception, one fumble and one interception returned for touchdowns by the Bucks. But the Bucks' offense was powerful as well, as we said, only ran 37 plays and put up 52 points offensively on the night. So final score here in Lake Charles, setting up a crucial 3-5A showdown next week between the Bucks and STM. Final score, Barb 66, Acadiana 17.
1: Yep, pass this test and another one next week. All right, Pat, thank you very much for that update. Eye-opening to be certain. You don't see Acadiana get beat like that. You just don't.
2: Really?
1: All right. I got Karen Kroopoulos. This game was one of those that ran late because of a delay. And Christopher Kovacs is there. Christopher, what's happening?
3: So it's a back and forth kind of slow punches being thrown. I would say 1,000 cuts, but it's more like 100 cuts going on. The Colin Rideau-led Opelousas Tigers just took the one touchdown lead, going up 20-13 with 10:50 running in the fourth quarter. Karen Crow, led by Carson Gersey, back at quarterback after missing the last week and a half, essentially. Karen Crow is driving down the field. They're currently at the 45-yard line, down by 7. Again, our score, 20-13, 10:42 left. Christopher Kovacs for the original.
1: 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I go there a lot, and I enjoy doing so.
2: Ye Olde College.
1: I like all the pictures on the wall.
2: Yeah, you know? That is neat.
1: That's awesome.
2: Yeah, kind of high school Hall of Fame there.
1: That's there too. Yeah, but yeah, I mean,
2: yeah, but the old really pickle cool. Told us
1: that's murals, really cool. That Robert Cotto did
2: the murals.
1: Yeah, that's in the other room now, yeah, in the outside room. But all the old stuff all over the, the restaurants. Like, man, it brings you back. And as you know, at Loyola, right?
2: Mm-hmm.
1: Ed and I would go there for lunch all the time.
2: Yeah.
1: We leave campus and we go to College Inn, the old College Inn.
2: Yeah, they never took me with them.
1: Oh, I mean, you didn't ask.
2: They didn't, you know, they never, they just
1: where
2: left.
1: Were you at,
2: they
1: man?
2: Just left me out, you know, but they just, you know, they just, you know. Just.
1: We had the, remember the footlong, remember the sign with the footlong pole boy?
2: Yeah,
1: right.
2: Yeah, exactly.
1: I used to get that. Oh. I was as skinny as Blake in those days.
2: I know, I was there.
1: I was skinny. I mean, those pictures are hilarious, okay? Denise is like, where did those come from? Who is that person? That was like 10 footlongs later, man. But it was cool.
2: Ye Olde College Inn. And we're talking the old place. We're not talking
1: the old one, before John bought it.
2: Yeah, right.
1: John done a fantastic job.
2: Where the parking lot is now. That's where the restaurant was.
1: And then right next door, and I used to go to Mr. Jim's fried chicken as well.
2: Where the Popeyes is.
1: We did that too. So I survived it all.
2: You're
1: laughing at us right now, so it's all good. But yeah, I mean, I read these food promos all the time, and all it does is get me hungry, and I am like on one of those, one of those 7-week binges, about 14 pounds down and counting.
2: Don't blame reading the commercial. No, don't blame that.
1: The Lord works in strange ways. He puts all this in front of me, knowing full well I'm not eating much of anything.
2: Uh-huh.
1: I bring sweets for you guys, everything, and I can't touch
2: and
1: any
2: we pig
1: of that
2: out,
1: stuff.
2: Yeah. We do pig out.
1: So
2: yes.
1: I do the pizza thing, and I eat two pieces of pizza after having a bowl of soup earlier, right? So it's like, okay, it's all good.
2: Just defeats the entire purpose, right?
1: Well, my joy in life is eating food and doing high school sports and sports.
2: Right. We understand.
1: Spending time with you. It's all good.
2: We're with you.
1: Yeah. We're having a good time. And
2: Daryl and Rudy.
1: They're doing fine.
2: Manny and all.
1: They're great. We got Blake here tonight.
2: Blake's
1: hiding in the other room. We're doing fine, man.
2: Yeah.
1: And we're going to get all the scores coming up for our

0: course.
1: You did a good job on your story.
0: No, you read his story? You got to critique him. He needs, you know.
1: You did it. I mean, he's, you know, on his report also. Yeah, yeah, he did a good job. Yeah.
0: So you give him an A?
1: You did. I give him an A.
0: I mean, he's in class at LSU. He wants A's, you know.
1: So. Okay. All right.
0: Right. He did the high school thing pretty good. He was the valedictorian.
1: Yeah. I know he's a valedictorian. You should have gone to Loyola, though.
0: And he got his team to a state championship in bowling, but he didn't win. So he had to go cover the game today so that he could get some revenge against the team that didn't win. So yeah. There's that.
1: Gotcha.
0: So, okay. Yeah, how this works. We kind of, you know, everything kind of goes full circle, right? At some point in time, you get all that stuff. So we're good. So we're having fun. You know, it's a pretty interesting night because, as you know, most people listening right now, we know tonight was not a night for local football. We didn't have it.
1: Yeah.
0: You know, we had Patrick Taylor and Jefferson Rice playing. St. John played out of the market. We had a couple of afternoon games.
1: Yeah.
0: Ronald and Sophie B. Wright winning. But, you know, people say, oh, are you going to do a show? Well, we're a statewide show. We have great affiliates all over the state. They're listening right now. Mm-hmm. And we appreciate each and every one of them. We have 11 stations.
1: Yeah.
0: And they're in every sector of the state. So the answer is, of course, we're going to do a show.
1: Yeah.
0: We want to promote high school sports on a statewide basis. The LHSAA helps us and partners with us, and they encourage what we do, and they allow us to do all the state championship games every year, and they support what we do, and the whole thing is to get the message out. We love high school sports. You've been championing this since you got into this business.
1: Yeah. Just like it's been 50 years, to tell you the truth. But anyway, and to some of the local people in New Orleans, you know, I get asked sometimes, well, why are you talking about this team? Why are you talking about that school or whatever? Because it's a statewide show, and you know, and I like to try to get schools that we don't talk about all the time. You know?
0: Love the good stories.
1: Yeah, yeah, that we don't talk about all the time, and I'm talking about in other parts of the state also.
0: Absolutely.
1: You know, because I mean, somebody's out there driving along in their car and some parish,
0: because hey, they're talking about my school.
1: You know, yeah, really.
0: And nobody pays attention to them, and all of a sudden they are. So there's that. I mean, your buddy Kenny Forsang is giving you a big shout out.
1: Hey,
0: he's listening
1: Kenny.
0: Right now. So, again, I don't know why he likes you. I have no idea, but it's all good.
1: Logan's
0: Fort blocked a 21-yard field goal try on the final play of the game to beat St. Mary's 29-28. Mm. So Logan's Fort 29, St. Mary's 28, blocked the field goal, final play of the game.
1: Another one of those programs that knows how to win.
0: Yeah, they do. Yeah. They always figure it out. Church Point defeated Holy Savior Menard 46-13, that's a Church Point. 46, Holy Savior Menard, 13, that's another final. And again, they're going to keep rolling in. And as we tell people all the time, you just need to go to CrescentCitySports.com. Our guys do a fantastic job. They're the staple in the state. They've done this for over a decade with the website, and they continue to do a fantastic job at that. And with that, you're going to get that fantastic job next. How's that for a segue? Because Emmanuel Pepys is standing by. He's raring to go to deliver all these scores to you in the most emphatic fashion imaginable. That's what he does. LSU New Orleans' own Emmanuel Pepys.
1: There you go. And Kenny Trahan made that segue that way, Brent, because he went to Loyola.
0: There you
1: Not
0: go,
1: that
0: buddy.
1: You can't do it from LSU, but because he went to Loyola.
0: Went to Loyola. What about LSU New Orleans?
1: Yeah, okay.
0: We're good there. All right. It's all good. I mean, Manny's got the gear already. He's wearing the new gear and everything else, man. We got left out, dude.
1: I got to go buy that, I guess.
0: All right. It's all good. Manny's up next. Stay tuned. Say that fast three times. We're going to have our analysts from all over the state coming up following the scoreboard, so stay tuned for that as well as we continue with week six, year 32, here on the original.
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9: A lot of finalists to report, including University, who defeated Kaplan 42-12. It was West Feliciana 49, Parkview Baptist 14, Elton 46, Maryville 6. Grand Lake shut out Oberlin 42-0. It was Logan Sport 29, St. Mary's 28, North Central 44, Highland Baptist 14. It is Hanson leading Centerville in the fourth quarter 28-22. Generette 48, Port Barry nothing. That's a final as well. It is Winfield leading Red River 62-39. Acadiana Christian defeated Gainall 41-18. It was Lincoln Prep 46, Arcadia 14. Also final, Ascension Christian 15, East Iberville 6. Fourth quarter in a game that's running late, Lafayette Christian leading West St. Mary 31-12. Also fourth quarter in a high-scoring game, it's Oak Grove 53, Richwood 39. North Caddo defeated Cedar Creek 48-0. It was Mangum 65, Vidalia 28. Vinton 42, Oakdale nothing. Welsh 54, Kinder 34. Lake Arthur 62, Bazile 7. Faraday 54, Delhi Charter 12. Catholic New Iberia 42, Delcom 6. It was Beekman Charter 28, Darbin Woods Charter 20. Union Parish 28, Caldwell Parish 21. Calvary Baptist 64, Homer 14. Ameet 23, St. Thomas Aquinas 6. St. Louis Catholic 47, Westlake 20. It was Plain Dealing 22, Pine Prairie nothing. In overtime, it was Avoyelles 22, Manny 20. Ouachita Christian 62, Bunkie 32. Church Point 46, Menard 13. It was Gina 36, Marksville 30. Grant 73, Buckeye 41. It was North DeSoto 61, Minden 27. Notre Dame 27, Abbeville 8. Tioga 28, West Ouachita 13. St. Michael 28, Plaquemine 27. In the fourth quarter, another game that's running late, it's Franklin Parish 55, Rossman 30, inside of 2 minutes left there. Willona Baton Rouge defeated St. Martinville 38-20. It was Cecilia 42, Brobridge nothing. Assumption 56, Morgan City nothing. Ruston 56, Ouachita 21. Evangel 63, Nacogdoches Central 28. Southside 77, Sulphur 39. Lafayette 34, Sam Houston 14, Zachary 31, Baton Rouge Central 21, Denham Springs 19, East St. John 6, Barb 66, Acadiana 17, Alexandria 44, West Monroe 7. It was Jonesboro Hodge defeating Ringgold 50-0, Sacred Heart 27, St. Edmund 24, Patrick Taylor 49, Jefferson Rise 6, Pine defeated St. Helena 23-22, and in the fourth quarter, Captain Shreve 47, Parkway 41. Well, I can see Ken and Roe now. Guys, back to you.
0: You can see it.
10: Thank you for joining us.
0: Congratulations.
10: Really?
0: Appreciate you, buddy. Way to go. All right. That's Emmanuel Pepis. He'll be back with more school board updates in the next hour, so stay tuned for that as well as we march on here on this Friday night, number 6, year number 32 of the original. And I want to remind you and promote what's coming up in New Orleans on Tuesday, the Greater New Orleans Quarterback Club monthly meeting. That's Tuesday, October 13th at noon at the Cannery at 3803 Toulouse Street in New Orleans. And we have a very good lunch meeting for you with special guests, including Gail Benson, owner of the New Orleans Saints and New Orleans Pelicans, and Lake Town Squadron as well. Also, Billy Glasscock, the general manager of LSU football, will be here. Billy coming in from Baton Rouge to speak on Tuesday for us. Look forward to having him. Also, Tulane Director of Athletics, David Harris, along with LSU New Orleans Athletic Director, Michael Giolando, and legendary high school coach, J.T. Curtis, all will be speaking on Tuesday at noon at the Greater New Orleans Quarterback Club. That is at, it's on Toulouse Street in New Orleans. And
10: the Cannery.
0: The Cannery is where you need to be. 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It's on a link on the front page in the story. Just

0: kidney to one of his players.
1: Yep.
0: And
1: kidney.
0: So,
1: mm-hmm.
0: A pretty good man.
1: Wake Forest.
0: Yeah, Tom Walter. So stay tuned for that.
1: Yeah.
0: Look forward to it. All right, good stuff. And we've got good stuff coming up because we have our analysts coming up next year as we'll head to every sector of the state. So with that, let's pause 10 seconds for stations to identify themselves on the original network.
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0: And with that, we check in with our good and great friend Lee Burkine in Baton Rouge, Louisiana Football Magazine. All right, Lee, I know they'll ask you about your alma mater, Central, losing to Zachary, but I want to ask you about Catholic High. They won, 55-0 last night over Liberty Magnet. They've had some high-scoring games. They've got a lot of points. Are they good enough to contend in Select 1 when you have this 9-5A district that's so good and you have Alexandria? Are they a contender in your mind?
4: Yeah, I mean, I mentioned last week, nobody's hitting the panic button. They've scheduled every top program in the country because nobody wanted to play them this year. And that was a running clock game against Liberty at halftime.
0: Mm-hmm.
4: So, I mean, Liberty's got some good players. They don't have a good record, but they still got 5A talented team.
0: Sure.
4: But, yeah, to answer your question, Ken, they can make a run. I think they're going to, benefit from playing some of the better teams.
0: Well done.
1: Let's stick with the Baton Rouge area and teams that we expect to be good. And one of them that we haven't really talked about this year is Southern Land. They're undefeated, won 66-0 over White Castle last night. And, Southern Land. What about some of the people in this team? You know anything about them?
4: You know, they were young last year, and I actually spent spring visiting the school. And, they were probably the thinnest they've ever been, Roe, as far as a team last year. And they still made the playoffs and played Wichita Christian. That was a bad draw in the first round on the road. But this year, they returned most of their team from last year, added some talented new guys, and they are a sleeper team in Baton Rouge. And actually, Ro, you took the thoughts out of my mind, man. They are my sleeper team right now in BR.
0: There you go. Les East, question for Lee Burkine.
5: Yeah, Lee, I'm going to go back to Catholic for a second in the context of next week because Zachary beat your alma mater tonight. That's their fourth straight win, Zachary and Catholic next week. What do you make of that?
4: I think it'll be a great game. I would say Catholic would probably have the edge. This is where it's going to make sense on what I'm saying tonight. But I might look completely, really dumb after tonight. I think Catholic will be the team. I think it'd be a great game. Obviously, those teams don't care for one another. All those guys know one another. They've been the two giants in 5A and Baton Rouge the last few years. So, but I think Catholic will have the edge. I really do. I think Zachary's got a good program. I think Coach Borton's one of the best coaches in the state. They have a great staff every year.
0: Jim Young.
6: Lee, the best game in the Baton Rouge area tonight. A field goal short by Plaquemine at the end. So St. Michael the Archangel, 28-27 win. They are 5-1. That's a big District 6-4A win for them. And they continue to, I think, surprise a little bit.
4: Yeah, I mean, they're my team of the future. I don't know how much they're going to do in the present, but I think they're definitely a playoff team. Can they win a first-round game? Yes. Will they go second round on? I don't think so. But I think if they get the first round, this is a school that we're going to be talking about a lot in the future.
0: Indeed. And there's no doubt that there's a couple other teams that are pretty interesting, too. We never get to talk about Kentwood because they're kind of in between everybody, right?
1: Mm-hmm.
0: But Kentwood beat Varnedoe 50-0. This is as good a team as Kentwood's had in the last 5 or 6 years.
4: Yeah, I mean, just like Southern Lab and Bro were talking about it, they return most of their team. And Kentwood lost a lot of four-year seniors 2 years ago. And it took a lot, being a small 1A program. But they have some special players back. They look like the old Kentwood, a lot of skilled guys, the right amount of size, linemen on the OD line.
0: Mm-hmm.
4: And they're going to play the same 15 kids, whether they have 40 kids or 80 kids. And like I said, better bring your lunchbox when you play Kent Woods, because they're gonna make you the track meet every week when you play them.
0: We remind everybody about your website, how they can access your outstanding information.
4: Yeah, go to LAFootballMagazine.com. We've got some articles up today. We've got a big lineman profile from Slidell that's 6'5", 300 pounds. It's under the radar. And we've got some great stuff. I was at the McNeese LSU basketball game in Lake Charles last night.
0: Really?
4: Other stuff on that. And I'm covering LSU baseball on Sunday, so we're taking on LSU baseball in the future as well.
0: Outstanding. Lee McKean, a pleasure. Thank you for the visit.
4: All right, thanks, guys.
0: All right, Ascension Catholic beat West St. John 60-14. That was a final.
1: Busy.
0: And Southwood beat Woodlawn of Shreveport 28-22. Southwood beats Woodlawn of Shreveport in that game. That is a final as well. Karen Kouropoulos tied 2:46 to play in the game. We'll keep you posted on that one running late. All right, it's time now for our Greater New Orleans area analysis. For that, we turn to our compatriot, Will Brown, about what impressed him the most. Of course, most of that took place on Thursday.
1: Yeah, but I'm going to start with something because it was today. It's because of our game that we had on CrescentCitySports.com. I'm going to start on the North Shore, 6-5-8. What's going on over there, Kenny? 7-3, North Shore defeated St. Paul's. You know, a baseball score. You know, we don't see many of those. Usually on Friday night, you know, you hear the scores that we have. They're in the 50s, they're in the 60s, so it was an unusual thing, and it was a really good game. Kenny and the crew did a good job on it over there, and so they remain undefeated in 6-5-A. And then joined by Mandeville, that beat Covington last night, 24-9 in 6-5-A. So that's our two undefeated teams in district, North Shore and Mandeville. So it's a pretty good fight up there on the North Shore. Let's move down to 9-5-A, because today, you heard what the good reports and everything. It was Rummel 33, Brother Martin 10. Surprised at that? Yeah, I was, because it was really 33-3, as I said. But Rummel is undefeated, looking really good, playing really good. What a terrific game that you and I did last week, the 10-9 game that they won over John Curtis.
0: Their defense has been really good.
1: It really has. You know, and Nussmeier had a really good game today. You know, he delivered some pretty snazzy touchdown passes there. And last night, of course, it was Carr, 40-28 over John Curtis. And
0: we were there, so you saw it.
1: Yep, saw it. Talk about them a little bit. I want to talk about them a little bit because people keep asking, you know, how good are they? Are they as good as last year? Are they as good as the year before?
0: No.
1: Or whatever, and that sort of thing. You know, I think that, you know, and I don't mean this in a derogatory way toward anybody. You've heard me say, I think they've come back to the pack a little bit. That doesn't mean that
0: they... Not too much.
1: But they've come back to the pack a little bit, you know. They're still very good. They're still young.
0: They're still
1: The difference is, until somebody beats them, that's how I feel about it, too.
0: That's right.
1: But you know, I think the difference, Kenny, is quarterback play. I think they've had extraordinary quarterback play at Carr for about the last 10, 12 years.
0: Oh, you can name all the names.
1: But, yeah, sure. About the last 10, 12 years. And, you know, they don't necessarily have extraordinary quarterback play right now. They got two underclassmen who are playing, but they have a good offensive line. And I think they have a good defensive front. And, you know, they're a different kind of team. It's not a quick striking thing anymore. You know, they can now and then, but it's basically a grinded out team. I mean, they had four people rush for at least 47 yards last night, you know, which is in one game. That's pretty good.
0: That's right. One replaces the other, doesn't matter.
1: Four people, you know, rush for over 47, at least 47.
0: One guy in their secondary last week has three picks as our player of the week. Then he got another guy last night that has a pick six and has two picks.
1: Yeah,
0: and he's
1: two.
0: Great. Yeah. Different guy. It's Carr, man. That's all I can say.
1: Yeah, you know, it really is. It really is. And having said that, of course, the team that you say looks like the best is St. Augustine. It was 48-0 over Holy Cross yesterday afternoon, and another game that was moved, and, you know, it was a running time situation, the whole works. So, you know, they look really, really sharp. So it's Rummel against Carr next week.
0: Friday night, we'll be live on CrescentCitySports.com.
1: Mm-hmm. There you go. And, of course, Patrick Taylor, you heard that, still undefeated. 49-0 over Jefferson Rise this evening. They are at 6-0. Reed was 5-0. They're now 5-1 because they fell to South Plaquemine yesterday, 33-6. McDonough 35 beat Abramson 34-13. So the Commodores are now 4-2 on the year. And Booker T. Washington, we did an article on them. That was, you can read on CrescentCitySports.com. Their game with Bogalusa was canceled.
7: Yep.
1: By Bogalusa, I should mention. And they are 5-0. Booker T. Washington is Coach Wayne Reese's club, and they will take on the young audiences next. So, got a lot of good stuff going on, sir.
0: We do. All right. That's Will Brown with our analysis of the Greater New Orleans area. And we appreciate him. Of course, North Shore and Mandeville both undefeated in 6-5-A as well. And with that, we turn to Central Louisiana, where our analyst Lamar Gafford is standing by. He had Pineville Peabody tonight. The guys can ask about that. But Lamar, maybe the big one of the night was Gina 36, Marksville 32. Good teams. Really good game.
8: Yeah, that was a really good game. Which game you were talking about here? The Gina Marksville game?
0: Yes.
8: Yeah, definitely a good game there. I mean, Gina wins that one 36-30. It was pretty much a back-and-forth game right there, but Gina continues to show why they're one of the top teams in the district. And, again, this was a Marksville team that came in there 5-0, but Gina basically after that loss saying, not so fast here. We still have a chance of probably becoming one of the teams in the district here. So

0: stuff you don't do, right? But, you know, he was in it for his own, he was in it for the attention that he wanted on himself. He wasn't really in it to coach anymore at that point in time. So he was kind of out of the game. He was this TV character by that time. So I don't have a great, personal Mike Ditka story.
1: Well, there we go. Well, that was Jason Cole in his last appearance with us here on Fox Sports Radio. Aww. Congratulations. It's been a great run.
0: You never know. You never know what could happen. So that's it. Look, it's not as much fun right now as the beauty of the Cowboys losing on a Thursday night the way they did. You get two days to gloat to your friend who's the obnoxious Cowboys fan.
2: And extraordinarily disappointing, J. Cole.
0: This morning, you know, at about 5 o'clock in the morning, I've been texted embarrassing. It's part of this big group thread that includes it. And I've been sending embarrassing like every hour since. And the Cowboys fan in the group has not responded yet. So we're waiting. We might have to send in authorities to check on him. That's all. So
1: yeah. That was that last night. That, I don't know. I mean, really,
0: that's
1: the Cowboys have had lot of bad losses. J. Cole, we said it right there. I don't know the last time they had a loss that was that bad against an 0-4 team where the head coach has got one foot out the door with a backup quarterback who's never really done anything in the NFL. You're playing at home on a short week, and still you lose like that.
0: That's one of the worst losses. If you're a contender, right, if you think you're pretending that you're a contender, like, you just can't, like, that's a game you cannot lose, right? You have to win it. And I know it's a bit of a trap game. You're coming off of a dramatic win on Sunday, and you're playing against an 0-4 team, but you're at home on a short week against a guy who's never played in this league, right, at quarterback. And I don't care how bad your defense is. And the Dallas defense is pretty bad still. Not as bad as it was last year, but it's still pretty bad, right? That's just, if you think you're serious at all about contending, you cannot lose that game. Because that game, when you lose that game, and then you have 3 days extra to think about it, all your players are hearing from their friends, what up with that? You know, like, they're all, and they're all starting to question everything, right? Because it's such a bad loss, and they have to spend all this time thinking about it. And your quarterback, and look, I understand he kind of handled it okay by not responding in the moment, but he also kind of handled it poorly by, like, you had to rat out the guys that just said it was embarrassing when it actually was embarrassing. Like, you should just ignore that guy and not say anything. But then you had to tell a team official, so you had to narc on somebody who just told you the truth, right? that's what I kind of thought about when Dak did that. I was like, Dak, you got to ignore that. You've got to ignore it completely. And just let it roll off your back, or be man enough to then walk up to a guy if he's really actually a Dallas employee and say later on, hey man, I don't appreciate that. Not go have somebody else do your bidding for you. Like, that was
1: I can't believe that Schottenheimer didn't have Dax back in the postgame. Oh, it's motivation. Like, dude, your quarterback just got embarrassed publicly in something that's gone viral, and you're thinking, oh, it's motivation. Like, I can't believe that Dax's pretty happy with Schottenheimer at this point.
0: Nobody's happy with anybody in this one, right? Like, that's why this is the kind of loss that eats at the soul of your team. Because everything gets second-guessed, and everything gets micromanaged, and everything gets to broil, or, you know, three extra days before you have to, you get a chance to play again, right? Before you can get the stink of this loss off your soul, you have to sit with it even longer, and that makes you question everything even more. So you question Schottenheimer, which you're now doing, and legitimately. But But that happens, and that's why this is a loss that tears apart your team more than just about any other kind of loss because of how awful this is. But again, it's delicious because I'm going to, in fact, I'll do it right now, is text my friend the word embarrassing.
2: You make the text dance a little bit while you're at it.
0: They'll do that little thing where they wave, does the wave of the letters. Yeah.
2: Add the GIF of a thumbs up Jerry Jones, and you're all good. Can Brock Purdy continue his would-be MVP raids against Seattle?
0: Brock Purdy, MVP. He's going to do it.
2: I just like it. Yeah, Brock Purdy. Let's go.
0: Brock Purdy, MVP through four games. Will this last? No. That's not the way to say he's not going to have a very good season, that they're going to make the playoffs. But, I mean, he might have to sign Drew Pearson to be a wide receiver. Like, that's how bad things are.
1: Wow.
0: Like, I mean, bring him out of mothballs and just put him out on the field, because that's how old their receiving core and beat up their receiving core. So I guess Evans is getting healthier. And he played. I give him a lot of credit. Like, that was one of those ones where you can see how badly he's hurt in the middle of the game every time he tries to run. I guess he's healthy now. I mean, Debo's having a renaissance because Debo had one of those moments in a guy's career where it was like, oh, I guess things weren't so bad that I thought, maybe I should have just stayed here and, not done that whole Washington year and complained and gotten out of shape when I got out of shape so that they could send me off. Maybe I should be in shape and play really hard and milk this for everything it's worth. He had that realization in his one year in Washington. He's come back and he's playing really, really hard. I just, like, what are those guys, like, 85 years old each or something like that? Like, that's... Like, I just don't know that this can last. I got a hard time. They need that rookie. That rookie's got to come back and do something this year if they're ever going to make it. And, and Kittle, too. Like, Kittle's body must feel like it's 1,000 years old. I mean, he's from the Peloponnesian era at this point in time.
1: He's on Twitter at JasonCole62. That's at JasonCole62. For more on the Trojan War and actually how they got the horse in with all of the people inside and stayed quiet for so long, ask him that.
0: More on George Kittle and George Kittle and the Peloponnesian Wars. Our lecture. That's our lecture for Fox Sports After Dark.
1: Brock Purdy is Troy. George Kittle is Hector. Yeah, all the great. Yeah. Okay, there it is. All right.
2: Well done, Jekyll.
1: Take it easy, buddy. We'll talk to you.
0: See you guys.
2: Embarrassing.
1: I was just naming random people I knew were involved with the trip.
2: No, it's good.
1: Time now to find out what's trending in the wide world of sports. Special delivery, Steve DeSager, who knew the Trojan horse was filled with people. He went running around going, come on, can't you hear everybody inside? They're sneezing, they're coughing. They didn't listen to him, and look what happened.
3: Wasn't on the air back then, so couldn't let people know. By the way, let's start with the NFL news. The San Francisco wide receiver Mike Evans was cleared to play this weekend after the rib injuries, but defensive end Nick Bosa is out. Bengals wide receiver Ja'Marr Chase practiced today, but is still in concussion protocol. Wide receiver T. Higgins practiced. He's questionable with groin and neck injuries. Two Vikings wide receivers are questionable for the weekend. Justin Jefferson, ankle, and Jordan Addison, hamstring. Raiders running back Ashton Jeanty is questionable. He did not practice today due to ankle and foot injuries. The Eagles officially cut quarterback Andy Dalton and signed running back Carson Steele. Running back Saquon Barkley is out for the London game Sunday against Jacksonville due to a bad hamstring. He missed practice all week with that injury, as did wide receiver Devontae Smith. He is out. Running back Tank Bigsby is on IR for Philly. Ravens quarterback Lamar Jackson with a sprained ankle is out for Sunday night at Atlanta. Tyler Huntley will start. Baltimore wide receiver Zay Flowers is questionable with a foot injury. Bears running back Kyle Manungay out with a toe injury. Former Bears coach and player Mike Ditka died at the age of 86. In college football on Fox TV, we're just starting the fourth quarter. It's Iowa, which was up 27-0, leading at Washington 34-18 in the second half. Washington State leads its Pac-12 game at Utah State 16-10 in the third. San Jose State at home is now up 13-6 over Wyoming mid-fourth quarter. And number 8 BYU is driving and leading Iowa State 7-3 with 2 minutes left in the first half. Louisville came back to beat Florida State 44-20. The American League Division Series and Saturday night, White Sox at Cleveland. The NLCS starts Sunday night on Fox TV. Dodgers at Milwaukee. The Dodgers will start pitching Tarek Skubal in Game 1, likely against Jacob Mizorowski. In the NHL, Columbus in a shootout beat Pittsburgh 3-2. Anaheim won 5-1 at Winnipeg, victories for Washington and Seattle. In the WNBA semis, Atlanta completed a three-game sweep, winning at New York 85-83. Angel Reese with 22 points, 9 rebounds. Golden State took the late lead and is now tied at Las Vegas, 71-all in the final seconds of regulation. Golden State going for a three-game sweep in its semis. It's best of 5 semifinals in the WNBA, best of 7 finals. Back to you.
1: Thank you, Steve-O. The Jason Smith Show with Mike Harmon live from the Fox Sports Radio Studios. Coming up next, our Football Friday continues. We start and continue previewing the biggest games of the week in the NFL. Straight ahead, two games, two teams.

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6: This reminds me of 2020. You remember the Pittsburgh Steelers? They were the worst 11-0 team I ever saw in the National Football League. And now the Minnesota Vikings are the worst 4-0 team in the history of the National Football League. Their offense is putrid. They're not going anywhere with this. They've gotten fortunate. Don't you remember even when they beat the Bears? Bad weather, a couple of plays went their way, right? Caleb was turning the corner, heading for the end zone, pulls up lame. Bad stuff. They got lucky. They got fortunate. Two games they've won without a touchdown? What is this, peewee football? And now, you've already talked about it, about what they've done quarterback-wise. They're not sure. We're going to do this. We're going to do that. We're going to do this. And now they go sign OBJ to their practice squad. Can you please explain to me how the worst offensive football team for the most part, right, and they're 4-0 doing it in fugly style because they are fugly, but why in the world would they go out and sign OB? It just doesn't make – there's nobody else in football out there. A young kid who was a star somewhere in college, Kelvin, looking for their opportunity, get him out on the field. Really? We just saw he couldn't get on the field with the Giants. Nope.
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9: Congratulations to the Dallas Cowboys, who just offered up the worst loss of the NFL season. That was a bucket of puke, and insert anything else you want in that, spin it around. That was awful. And it's got nothing to do with the fact that I had the Tampa Bay Buccaneers losing in that game in a survivor pool. I had Dallas in a survivor pool as a near double-digit favorite on a short week against a backup quarterback and a team that was winless, and they rolled out that. That was awful from the Dallas Cowboys.
10: I mean, I think that did I happen to go to the Super Bowl? I can't remember, but I'm off the Dallas Cowboys bandwagon.
4: Two pros, LeVar Arrington, Brady Quinn, and a cup of Joe. Jonas Knox. 6 a.m. Eastern, 3 a.m. Pacific on Fox Sports Radio.
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12: 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Hate him. 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
11: Like those talking Muppets that spew some random hot takes.
12: 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There's a word for those people.
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4: 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We're coming up in 10 minutes. Couple of NFL teams and big games on Sunday that are in more trouble than you think they are. But heading into Sunday, a couple of games to spotlight. We're going to absolutely have one less 0-4 team in the NFL because the Texans play the Titans. But you can look, there's been a lot of bad football so far, and you can see so many teams that are disappointing, and every week you'll get the tankathon standings. But the Bucs won last night, right? The Packers stink, but they're still 2-2. Right? You look at some of these teams, the Saints are 1-3, but look, that division is terrible. The Jets are 1-3, but you know they're gonna scrape together a few more wins. The Texans and the Titans and the Bengals and the Dolphins on Sunday. Right? These are going to be get-well games for both the Texans and the Bengals. Right? The Bengals started off with so much attention, Super Bowl hopes not gone as they expected. The first couple of games were terrific. The last couple, not so much. The Texans, they don't know what's happening right now. C.J. Stroud is playing better than anybody thought he could play, but yet they're 0-4 again. Right? DeMeco Ryans is going to call defensive plays because he doesn't want to get fired at the end of the season. But these are going to be get-well games for the Texans and the Bengals, right? The real thing that's interesting is that you can dress up all the bad football teams all you want and make fun. It is going to be the Dolphins and the Titans for the number one pick in the draft, and nobody else is going to compete at this point. Look, even the Falcons, they've righted their ship a little bit. Sure. Their division is terrible as well. Right? Mm-hmm. As long as you can give the ball to Bijan Robinson 25 times a game, you're going to win seven games and win the NFC South. Mm-hmm. But there is no hope for the Titans. There's no hope for the Dolphins. Look, the Dolphins are tanking. The Titans, you thought they were doing something, but they have Robert Saleh. You know what his record is as a head coach? I can't believe they brought him in again. I watched him doing the same things in Tennessee he's doing in New York. When it comes down to it, no one is going to fight both of these teams. It's coming down to both of these squads for the number one overall pick in the draft, whether it's Jeremiah Smith or CJ Carr or whoever it is. But these are the two teams. Everybody else is going to win a couple of games, right? The Commanders, no matter what Jaden Daniels' health is, they're going to win a couple of games, right? The Chargers, they're going to wind up winning a couple of games. Their offense, you know, they got to get it going at some point to win a few games. The Cardinals have already won one. They've been in a couple other ones all the way to the end. Like, these teams are all going to win a few games. I don't know where I can look for the wins for the Titans and the Dolphins. I don't know. I mean, I really don't know where I'm going to find more than, what, two wins? All these other teams already have one, four weeks into the season. I don't know where I'm going to get more than two wins for either of these teams.
5: Well, I mean, you saw the Titans give you at least a little bit of defense, so you feel better, and Carnell Tate had himself a day, and they brought in receiving corps to try to help Cam Ward. Just the problem is he's, what's that problem? He's not good right now, and you have your own issues with Saleh. I'll let you deal with on the couch for an hour at a time and bill you to go through the memories there. But that's the thing, right? The only team that's not trying to win, I mean really trying to win, is Miami. And they're really interested this week because Cincinnati's banged up and they can't run the football. So you're looking at Dante Myers, and can Chase Brown finally get on track? Look, they're nearly a touchdown favorite in this one, but I have no confidence in what they're putting out there right now. But the Dolphins have done everything they can, and then the one guy they did have, he rips his ACL. That is the worst of all things, right? Where you're like, all right, we're going to scrub it down, but we do have this guy, so it looks like we're kind of trying, and we gave a middling contract to Malik Willis. Okay, hey, leave us alone, right, NFL? We're trying to win. Wink, wink. They did the whole Agatha all along, Catherine Hahn, wink at you the entire time. There you go. There's a pop culture reference for you. Mm-hmm. But you look at that Miami squad, they're not even trying. been trying. And that's why we did the big Green Bay take a couple of weeks ago that a lot of folks did not like. Keep retweeting it and sending it to your friends and family. Yeah. We do appreciate that.
4: Yeah, I mean, really, I mean, this is where Miami's not trying to win. The Titans are really trying to win, which tells you that, you know, hey, the Dolphins just have a little bit of talent. But, I don't know that either of these teams can win more than two games. And every team I just mentioned should have at least three wins by week 10, right? These teams at the worst teams in the NFL will be at least 3-7. I'm not going to find four wins for the Titans and the Dolphins. They're not going to find that for them. Come on.
5: Unless they suddenly just say, you know, the final month of the season, we're doing the full Dark Knight Joker thing, breaking a pool cue, and you guys fight for the number one spot. So you're going to play four against each other. The only way.
4: I mean, I think if one of them gets to three, that should eliminate them for the number one pick. Like, if one of them gets – oh, that's it, because, yeah, the other team's not winning more than two. Like, if you win two games, you're going to be there. But win more than two games, forget it. We're going to knock you out of contention. Two games,
5: but even,
4: the number.
5: Even before last night's win over the Cowboys, you're looking at the Buccaneers, and there's at least a number of players. You go, these guys are good in their respective positions, and they're good enough once Baker comes back that they'll win games on accident, and then they go and beat the Cowboys. So like, even the bottom feeders have hope.
4: Exit out by Fresca, exit Swollen Dome, the Jason Smith Show with my best friend Mike Harmon. Coming up next, two of the biggest games this weekend involve a couple of teams that have way more problems than you think. Who are they? We'll tell you next. 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
10: Adam Schefter just reported Mike Ditka passed away. Mike was 86. What was Mike's number? 89, I believe. But passed away at the age of 86. I had an opportunity. I was spending time in Chicago in the summers, going to Cubs games, and had friends who lived there, and I got to go to Ditka's, his restaurant. I got to meet him and his wife. We had some private dinners where Mark Grace of the Cubs, and he was Mike Ditka, man. He did not change. It was Ditka. And I have a mirror that was in his bar, and I think if our cameraman, if Leeks can go down, actually, you go right through that door down to the control room. It's right on the left, and it says Ditka's right as you come through that door. And it was in the bathroom. And I said, Coach, can I have that? He said, if you can get it off the wall. And I remember asking somebody there if they had a screwdriver. And if you're watching on Peacock or NBC Sports Now, I took that off the wall, and I wanted to put it up in the man cave. But Coach was unique, man. And talking to Jim McMahon about Ditka, like, he's one of those guys that you loved him, but you probably hated him too at some point. And Hall of Famer, as a tight end.
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20: In college football tonight on Fox TV, we've got about 8 minutes to go. 20th ranked Iowa leads at Washington 41-18. Washington State early fourth quarter is leading 16-10 at Utah State. 8th ranked BYU with a halftime advantage over Iowa State of 14-3. Wyoming has tied it late at San Jose State 13-all. Louisville came back to beat Florida State 44-20. Ravens quarterback Lamar Jackson with a sprained ankle is out for Sunday night at Atlanta. Bears running back Kyle Manungai is out this weekend with a toe injury. Former Bears coach and player Mike Ditka died at the age of 86. In the WNBA semis, they just ended overtime and Golden State has swept Las Vegas, winning on the road in Game 3, 87-77. Atlanta completed a 3-game sweep in its semi, winning at New York 85-83. I'm Steve Besager.
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7: Mucha homo!
16: Live. We'll preview all the big games and a huge slate of college football tomorrow. But before we get to the NFL, I just need to say this. I need to say this, Mike.
7: Yeah, I
16: just need to say it because it's the truth.
32: Okay, let me stop you right there.
16: No,
32: the Mets suck.
7: Sometimes Tyshirt just cuts to the chase for you there.
16: The WNBA finals are set in overtime. The Valkyries have just defeated the Aces. They win in a sweep. Earlier, the Atlanta Dream finished off their series with a sweep. Angel Reese is everywhere. She's played terrific. She's getting whistle calls like Asia Wilson is.
7: Yeah.
16: Like some of the things you're like, wow, man, some of those calls. But, I mean, like, the worst one, the whistle blows, and she, and the whistle blows, and, like, a second and a half later, she dives at Breanna Stewart's feet, and there's no foul call. I'm like, wow, you are getting, now she's getting the Wemby calls. She's getting all the Wemby calls. Asia Wilson's now out of the playoffs, so now Angel Reese is going to get all the Wemby calls.
0: Well, just like the MVPs in Major League Baseball this year, right? Yeah. You don't get to play any more meaningful basketball here, Asia Wilson. You had a lot of stuff going on in the socials and craziness, but 21 points, shoot 6 of 19 in this one. You know what would have helped, though? I'll let you deliver the line.
16: Oh, if they had a 1A, if Becky Hammon had a 1A in Vegas, they would have won. You got to have a 1A. You can't have someone shoot 6 of 19.
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16: In the Atlanta Dream winning the WNBA title. Now, because to be fair about this, right, I've told, look, Angel Reese has played terrific. Again, getting the whistles is really kind of fun, seeing people lose their minds on social media. But I do want to say this, because if it's true for the, for Major League Baseball, it's true for the WNBA as well. You got to reseed, right? You have to reseed. You have to. When you saw the upsets and the fact that the Valkyries had to play the Aces, right, when you have to go 1-3 and the other one, you're talking about teams that finished in the latter half of the league. Yeah, you know what? There's a reason why you play the regular season, and it's not to, oh, hey, we lucked into that, we had a huge upset that the Liberty were able to knock off the Lynx that everybody thought was going to roll in. I think you need to have reseeding there, because you need to have the regular season mean something, because, look, the Valkyries rode to the finals, or the Aces, whoever won this series, it turned out to be the Valkyries, hell of a lot more difficult than the Dream, who says, hey, okay, well, we had to win our first round, but that was against a team that was just as good as we were. You know, there's not a lot of difference with us in the standings. So now we get to play a really low seed because that's just the way it's done. I think you there's only 8 teams in the playoffs. I think you can reseed at the end and do it that way. I think you can do that.
0: How do you think former friend of the show or longtime friend of the show, however you want to consider it, Breanna Stewart would react to you kind of dismissing their chances?
16: No, I think she would like it because seating. Playing another team, they might have had a chance to win a game. They didn't win a game this time. So, you know.
0: No, they were not good.
16: Yeah. No. So,
0: 85-83 year final. Angel Reese getting to WNBA finals. Remember how miserable things were in Chicago? Although that seems like just such a miserably run operation there. I don't think everybody's happy. They keep firing coaches and some damn turnstile.
16: On the flip side of it, how good, though, Golden State might get to celebrate another basketball championship because that's the only time they're getting to.
0: Wow. Why do you hate Steve Kerr so much?
17: Hey, Steve.
0: You really entertained yourself with that one. You just having some flashes of Steph Curry and Draymond Green rolling through your brain.
16: This is one of those things.
0: Sitting there thinking about what Bob Myers is doing. I'm glad I'm not there anymore.
16: This is Golden State's best chance to win a basketball title.
0: You're a horrible individual. Send to all Warriors fans, send your angry takes at How About a Fresca. Notice that I endorsed them. I thought that was pretty well executed. Because you're not wrong.
16: Yeah, no, this is where I say that, and I got to duck and run out of the room, right?
0: No, that's it. Thanks, everybody. It's the big punchline, and that's my time. And you just go sprinting out, and there's a getaway car. Tell me haven't been to a comedy club here in Southern California where you've had a guy do that. It's like, all right, I'm going to tell this last joke. We're going to see how this goes over. And you can see him spotting where his exit is out of the club, so nobody can get to him before he slips off left or right.
16: Where's his car? I got to find his car. I know where it is. It's sitting right there. But congratulations. Valkyrie's in the dream. Look, it's going to be a high-profile WNBA final with Angel Reese involved. Look, you need one of the big young stars to be in it, and you got one, and that's a good thing, right? You want, no matter what, you wanted Caitlin Clark, Angel Reese, Paige Beckers, one of them to be in the finals to make it something that, hey, it's a drawing card. It's something that's going to have something for everybody. And they got Angel Reese. I mean, not the player they thought they were going to get, but they got Angel Reese, so you got to count that as a victory.
0: Well, let me ask you the obvious question, the extension that is highly...
16: Angel Reese. I mean, not the player they thought they were going to get, but...

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1: Contender, they're prone to a stinker, right? But by and large, the Bills are fine. The Rams are just not quite gelling, right? And I know that we expect it to happen right away, but it's been much more of a slog for the Rams than we thought. Now, last week, big W, right? The mental hurdle getting over, you know, hey, we finally beat a team that sent us home the last couple of years, right? I get it, but still, Myles Garrett is hurt, right? Aaron Donald is not the same. I'm not going to be surprised they go home with an L in this one, because we talked about how the season started for the Rams. Not great, Bob, and they could easily have been 0-5 to start the season. I think if you're the Rams and you're 2-3, you're feeling okay, and you're hoping that as the season goes on, things will get better. But it's really about hoping. You're hoping Myles Garrett comes back at some point, right? You're hoping that Aaron Donald at least is some semblance of the player that he was. You're hoping every week that Puka Nacua stays on the field, because that's now become a thing. It's gone from, wow, what a great find Puka Nacua was, and look what he does for this offense, and now it's become, how long can you count on him? Because the guy lives in and out of the lineup, right? Every week, is he playing? Is he not? Devontae Adams is 33. He's only going to be good for so long. We said it about the 49ers and how they're going to run out of steam midway through the season because all their weapons are old. Same thing for Devontae Adams. You can't rely. You can't kill him this much early in the season. But things are just not gelling for the Rams. And to think that all of a sudden we're going to flip that switch, no, things have gotten a little bit better. But, boy, they need a lot to go right. They're in a lot more trouble than you think they are.
2: Well, the curiosity, right, is you're starting to get a little more balance back. Devontae Adams had those big couple of weeks, and then you get Puka Nacua comes back and has a big performance in week four. And that's where, when I look at this game, Buffalo, the offense runs, and you're finding secondary options, right? Keon Coleman coming up big, obviously a big test for the pass game going up against the secondary, the fortified secondary of the Rams. But the Buffalo defense, that was always the hallmark for McDermott, and his ouster is sieve-like. And that's where, I mean, we get a total that's 54.5 for one. Rams a field goal favorite in this one. I just don't know that defensively they have enough answers right now. I think with Nacua being back, and as you say, over the course of a year, I don't know. Yeah, he's the guy that week to week. Is he healthy? Okay, then I like what they got. But Sean McVay is going to have to, be a wizard to try to get through 17 games in a full postseason with what this squad is. You're hoping that those defensive stalwarts on the defensive front come back to make sure that the investment in the secondary holds up. But the thing for the Bills is DJ Moore is still banged up. Do you have another option that can win one-on-one against those corners?
1: The other game, teams in more problems than you think, Broncos and the Chargers. Well, of course the Chargers are problems. No, not the Chargers. We know the Chargers' problems, right? We know the Chargers' problems, right? They're not going to be solvable, right? It's going to be a new quarterback in L.A. next year, because you don't go through a season like this and just bring the same everybody back. Jim Harbaugh will get a pass because of, look, they've been in the playoffs the last couple of years. They've done it without Justin Herbert being a great quarterback. So really, are we paying him? Is it worth it? Do we need to start over? So, you know, there's going to be big change. We've talked about that. For the Broncos, the offense just isn't working, and they've already made the move, and Sean Payton is calling plays again. It went from earlier this week where Payton may do it to, oh, yeah, Sean Payton's calling plays now. Davis Webb had the big quote today saying, obviously, it's not ideal that he's not calling plays anymore. You know, hey, Davis, how do you feel about this? Oh, you know, not great, Bob.
2: I'm getting a T-shirt made that I'm going to walk around L.A. next week that says not ideal.
1: Not ideal.
2: See how people respond.
1: Not ideal to lose play calling duties, but
2: especially since that's the thing that kept you from leaving for another team.
1: Yeah, and this is your Hail Mary if you're the Broncos, because the offense just isn't good. It's not that Bo Nix is suddenly going to be terrible. It's that he's coming back to the pack a little bit, right? And maybe Nix is one of those, like Drake May, hey, played great first couple of years. The NFL's figuring him out. The weapons aren't quite what we thought they were. And he's going to be a league average type quarterback. They don't really have a running game. And Jaylen Waddle has had hardly any impact since we thought, okay, this guy's showing up and he's going to be this is now getting out of Miami. He's going to be the guy. It's basically, if this doesn't work with Sean Payton calling plays, what is going to work? Right? Like, the defense is still really good, but you're not gonna go far if you're you know, playing with one arm tied behind your back, and that's kind of where the offense is. Like, at its peak, we were seeing this offense put up 30, 35 points a game and go, how are they doing this? Bo Nix, wow, yes, Sean Payton is still a genius, but now they're struggling a lot more, and the offense is, and specifically Bo Nix is coming back to the pack. If this doesn't work, Denver's got problems. I mean, maybe I might look at Denver and go, maybe they've peaked. Maybe we saw the Denver peak with this sort of situation, with this group and quarterback and running back and wide receiver crew and whatever they have going on. Maybe they have peaked with what we've seen going on offense. So Denver's in more trouble than you think they are, too. I'm not going to be surprised if the Chargers win on Sunday. I could see the Chargers getting their first win on Sunday. Go, wait, whoa, what happened here? And suddenly they're playing with no pressure or whatever changes are made. And maybe, Jim Harbaugh tells Justin Herbert, don't listen to McDaniel anymore. Just do whatever you want, right? Just let me know. Give me a hand signal or something. So, I'm not going to be surprised if the Chargers win on Sunday.
2: Yeah, the problem is we've also run back into the same problem Justin Herbert's had for the last couple of years. You don't know who the front five guys are. Well, we talked about how bad and how poorly the interior offensive line has been. You lost your center coming into the year. But now your bookend tackles that you're paying a lot of money to that are highly heralded and beloved characters in Slater and all, you're banged up again. So for Justin Herbert last year, I thought he played really well most of the time, despite having little support in front of him. And you look at what you've gotten out of Hampton, hasn't quite been there either. For Denver, always a question, and I like R.J. Harvey. He's a great out-of-the-backfield pass catcher, but he's not a between-the-tackles runner. J.K. Dobbins can't stay healthy. Coleman ended up on IR. And, it's something we've talked with Jason Cole about in the past, and I know we alluded to it a little bit with Jay Glazer yesterday. He gave us the patented Jay Glazer laugh when I asked about, hey, can we have some of the text messages with Sean Payton over the last week or so?
3: And he just right away said, no.
2: Can't go there. He didn't even really want to joke about it too much because it's desperate times there. But even go back to 2024 when Bo Nix and they were putting up some points. A lot of it was second half. A lot of it was big, deep throws, and there were plenty of cutaways to where you saw Sean Payton frustrated by what his young quarterback wasn't seeing, wasn't doing in terms of running the down distance, early operations of things. So in 2026, here we are. They're still having those same issues, and now you've got a bevy of receivers who have become Jags. I mean, Waddle's been ineffective. Pat Bryant just went to the IR. You look at Cortland Sutton. Once upon a time, that was a guy, he might not have been a one, but you could have argued he was a pretty good 1A or a B. And right now, he's trending towards WR3 territory. So you've got an offense that's not clicking. And, for the guy that gets deposed, you just say it's not ideal. That's worse than Dak Prescott or Schottenheimer or any of those guys. It's not ideal. How about a little fire in your belly? You might as well have just said, the check's still going to clear. I mean, come on, man.
1: Rams have brought way more problems than you think. Exit, how about a Fresca? Exit, Swollen Dome, Jason Smith, Mike Harmon live from the Fox Sports Radio studios. 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
1: Amen. 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They're so good in the fourth quarter. There's just something magical about that team.
0: And when they don't, we talk about that, too.
2: Look at what has happened.
3: They blow.
0: Maybe a little too much.
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1: Mike Ditka was, in the history of NFL coaches, the toughest of the tough guys. You could put Vrabel and Ditka and Tomlin and all the tough guys in the room. You would take Ditka. He was just Chicago. Chicago's a cold weather, deal with it. I mean, until Ben Johnson arrived, it was a defensive culture. That's what Chicago was. People here take the train to work. They work hard. They deal with weather. You know what I mean? They love their life. He was. I mean, you could see him with a cigar playing golf. You could see him screaming at officials. He just felt like Chicago. He's a Chicago guy. Born in Pittsburgh. But there's just so much about him. A great player. And there are stories I've heard about Mike Ditka that I can't repeat on the air. They're like laugh out loud funny. He is so beyond popular and successful. There's a lot of people that are successful. There's a lot of people that are popular. But when they're making, you know, when they're doing Saturday Night Live stuff on like the Chicago Bears and the love of Ditka, Michael Jordan, Harry Carey, like that's just different. That transcends good and successful. And he's just an all. There are clips out there. I would have loved to have covered. You know, it's like, I'll give an example. Bobby Knight had a little bit of Ditka, kind of intimidating. But I don't think Bobby was the nicest guy. Ditka could be outright. I know people that have covered Ditka and really loved him.
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2: Well, you and I had to say goodbye.
0: Big night in college football.
2: And I don't know what it
0: Iowa
2: means.
0: Thumping Washington late in the fourth quarter, 41-18. Washington not starting to play really until the second half began, but good luck there.
3: Yeah, that's usually three games of Iowa scoring, though.
0: Yeah, that is true. Meanwhile, BYU, 8th-ranked BYU, up 14-3 over Iowa State. This one early in the third quarter. Joining us now on the hotline for more on the night tonight and the huge day tomorrow is the owner, editor, proprietor of collegefootballnews.com, your one-stop shopping for everything college football, all the picks, all the prognostications. It is Pete Futak. Pete, I got a sneaking suspicion, watching this Iowa team tonight, this is going to be a college football playoff team.
4: Yeah, well, look, we got Iowa going to the college football playoff. Malachi Nelson's now the favorite for the Heisman. Now, you know, sure. He takes over the series. the whole lot of crazy things happened. This was my call, actually, earlier this week. I thought even if they lose to Washington, you know, look ahead at that schedule, and it's not easy. I mean, you still have Wisconsin and Minnesota and Northwestern, Nebraska, and you know, they're a team. It's Iowa. It could biff at some point. But you like you said, if you look ahead at that schedule, and now that they've actually decided to play some offense, this team's playing well. Washington, I actually think also the other big story is just Washington's just a gigantic disappointment this year. Your Iowa Hawkeyes, problem is we know it's going to happen the second they get in the college football playoff, but still. I think Christian McCaffrey just scored again on the Hawkeyes. Too soon. I'm sorry. It's fun. You know, this is the great defense with an offense that finally is opening it up a little bit. And all right, you know, let's. You know, and among the programs that have not been in the college football playoff, there's a couple of monster ones that have yet to be there, and Iowa's one of them.
3: You know what, though, as you lay that out, Christian McCaffrey is at least still an active NFL player, so it's not that long, Pete. So they at least had some good times. It's in recent memory. Yeah, exactly. Yeah. All right, we got Georgia, Alabama, a couple heavyweights getting after it here. If you want to get in, it's $200. Alabama, the narrow favorite, 51.5 is your total. Alabama bringing some offense to the table these days. Can they solve the Georgia D?
4: I think the problem is solving the weather. If you're seeing that, like, it's going to be weird. And that's a Florida game, too, where it's not going to be as bad as games in Gainesville, but the rain should stop by tomorrow night, the early evening, or at least it should slow down. But it's been kind of storming, you know, for the last, you know, several hours, and it's supposed to storm all day until just about game time when it starts to clear up a little bit. But the problem is the wind is supposed to be around 20 miles an hour. So it's the conditions are going to be just funky enough where I think this kind of becomes one of those games that just kind of comes down to, you know, who blocks and tackles better and who can pound a little bit better. And, you know, on a dry track, I still think this is kind of a low-scoring game. But in this, I'll be shocked if it's, you know, some kind of wild shootout. And but Kirby Smart yet to win a game, a regular season game against Alabama. And so, you know, you never mess with a streak, but I'm messing with it anyway. I still kind of think Georgia's just a little bit better this year. But Alabama's, both teams have been perfect so far.
0: All right, now before we get to a couple of games we could see upsets on, let's get to Red River here and a little bit of Texas and Oklahoma. Obviously, Texas, number one team in the country. Oklahoma, not nearly what we thought they were. But I got news in this game, Pete. I feel like, okay, yeah, but Arch Manning really hasn't been what we thought he is supposed to be. And at this point, I kind of think he sort of is what he is. And while Texas is number one team in the country, like, I look at this and I go, man, I don't know, man. I can see this going bad for the long run. I can see this going sideways for them.
4: I can see anything here. I want nothing to do with this game in terms of investment-wise. But, like, this is one of those games that just, like you said, it goes weird. You had a couple of 5-7 Texas teams beats college football playoff Oklahoma teams. Last year, what happened? Oh, John Mateo was banged up. They got rocked by Texas. Oklahoma went to the college football playoff. Texas didn't. You know, this game kind of defies logic and reason a lot of times. And then there are other times when the good team just comes out and just pile drives another one. So Oklahoma can't score. You look at the defenses they played against, though. Michigan's defense, for all the other issues, the defense is great. New Mexico, I'm telling you, as the hipster underground sort of, you know, getting on this band before they go big. New Mexico's got a very good team with the type of defense that keeps games low scoring. And then the Georgia game just got out of hand fast for Oklahoma. But there's something there, and that defense is still great. Both teams can rush the passer. So when it comes to Arch, he's going to be under pressure all game long, just like he was against Tennessee. And I think, like you said, I've said this before, you guys, is that I just kind of think that once you get him away from Steve Sarkisian, all of a sudden you're going to see this guy rip it. And just, he's got everything there. He's just not quite clicking with that passing game like you wanted to. So you're right there. I would not be shocked at all if Oklahoma pulls this off. I'm picking Texas because. But you're right. Anything happens in this one.
3: Ladies, look-see, plus 10.5, UCLA, Oregon, Rayola under center once again, Oregon 39th against the run, giving up 113 yards per game. Can UCLA continue the juggernaut that has been that rush offense, almost 280 yards a game for Bob Chesney?
4: I would love to see it. I think it would be so much fun. UCLA belongs in that category of, you know, sleeping giants that should be a whole lot bigger in college football than it is. Problem is, they've been great, but against what? Cal, San Diego State, Purdue, I mean, Maryland, I mean, that's nice. I mean, they've looked good doing it. I think Oregon turned the corner. I think they finally woke up and realized, okay, it's college football season's here, let's go. We saw it against UCLA, we saw it, but I think Rayola is going to be great. I mean, this is why, you know, you pay the extra NIL money for a backup quarterback that, you know, I had another host throw this at me the other day that there's a shot. It had to have happened in like 1934 or something, but at no time in history have two quarterbacks from the same team gone top 10. If Rayola goes lights out, there's a chance more and Rayola, you know, at least go in the first round next year. I mean, Rayola's just that talented and that good. The defense is good. The problem with UCLA's style is, they don't have a defense yet, even though it's Bob Chesney's forte. And they end up coming through in the second half. They pound, pound, pound, and all of a sudden the dam breaks. I don't think that's happening in Oregon.
0: All right, Pete, we got the big nude kickoff, which, thanks to you, that's what I say all the time now. It's the big nude kickoff.
4: I apologize to everyone. You can't unhear it. You cannot once you hear it, my wife is like, you're... My wife thinks I'm an idiot to begin with. She's like, look at me like I farted or something. When I mentioned that to her. I'm like, what? And she's like, all right, fine, you're kind of right. I'm like, yes, it is. Big nude kickoff.
0: Dude, let me tell you, a few weeks ago, my daughter gets up, and she just gets up early Saturday to watch Michigan's on the big nude kickoff. And I was like, oh, the game's about to start. Big nude kickoff is coming. And she goes, what? I said, the big nude kickoff. She goes, what the hell are you talking about, Dad?
4: Nice.
0: She really thought, I guess they're going to play nude. They're going to play it.
4: I'm trying to influence that just like I changed the world for Saturday Night College Football, where it was Big Ten Saturday night, and the announcers would stand in front of the SA and the AY. It was Big Turd. No, he's been Big Ten. So then I posted that on Twitter, and it got like a jillion hits, and ever since then, I don't know if it's because of me or someone else figured it out that you probably don't want to have that when you're showing your announcer scene. But I digress. Let's go. There is a fun matchup happening tomorrow.
0: Yeah, you know what? If I'm looking for an upset, I like UCLA. I really like Nebraska. The crowd's going to be insane. This would be a signature win. Their quarterback is playing really well. And while Indiana's playing well, I'm like, okay, this is the biggest test for Hoover away from home. Like, I can see Nebraska pulling this out with like a late defensive stop or a field goal. I like this one for a big upset.
4: I'd like to. It would be fun. As a man of a certain age, I need Nebraska to be good at football. It's just more fun. But still, I just can't buy into Nebraska yet. It's look, it's a good team. It's a nice team. And I wouldn't be shocked if they said, well, but, you know, it's still Kurt Cignetti. This is still the defending national champion. And they still haven't really had any drama. I mean, Northwestern gave them a push, but it's still a very, very strong team. Until proven otherwise, I am not picking against Kurt Cignetti. I'm one of those people kind of think, okay, like last week with Alabama and Mississippi State, it's like, you know, it's just another day in this SEC season for Alabama, and it's the world for Mississippi State. Usually when those type of games happening, the team that's ready to flex just comes out and does it. I kind of think we're getting that with Oregon and UCLA, and I really think we're going to get that with Indiana, as weird as that still sounds, that Indiana's going to be like, all right, another Big Ten game, check. But they've got some tough games coming up, too. They've got some games to handle going forward, because they certainly haven't had any so far.
0: Commissioner of the Nude Football League, it is Pete Futak. You can find him on Twitter. Add Pete Futak, also collegefootballnews.com. Everything you ever want, college football is there. Your one-stop shopping, the picks, the prognostications, the analysis.
4: Do you need announcers for that, by the way?
0: Of course you need announcers for that. Come on. Yes.
4: We the announcers. You don't want us to be the announcers for that, do we?
0: Oh, right. Yeah. Well,
3: we'd be brilliant.
0: Well,
4: I'm the commissioner, I sort of have to be, you know.
3: Yeah,
4: right?
3: Excellence, I mean, of elocution. Come on.
0: Yeah. You have to have some kind of role, Pete. Yeah. You can't just, like, flip a ceremonial coin and walk off the field. No. You have to be involved.
4: I'll be flipping a lot of things if I'm out there in the middle of the field.
0: Hey, the commissioner's naked, too. I can't believe that. Why did I don't know that I signed up for that.
4: If you're going to sign up for 60, as the man says, you're going to do the bit. You know, that's going it. All the way, then, don't we?
0: Pete, as always, buddy, appreciate it, my friend. Enjoy the games. We'll talk to you next week.
4: Later, guys.
0: Pete Futak. Let's find out what's trending right now in the wide world of sports from the assistant to the commissioner of the Nude Football League. It's Steve DeSager.
1: By the way, apparently the last time some college football team had two quarterbacks taken in the same draft, University of Washington.
0: Oh, Billy Joe Hobert and Mark Brunell.
1: Yes, that Washington team had just been in the Rose Bowl three straight years. Lincoln Kennedy was taken in the top 10. Billy Joe Hobert was taken third round with the Raiders, and Brunell apparently fifth round.
0: Brunell was great. Going into the national championship season, he tore his ACL. He came back, right, because I remember this. He came back because he wanted to come back and be a part of it because they were beating everybody, right? Billy Joe Hobert was playing, and he came back and he held on extra points at the end of the season, right? That's what he did when he came back, like, and he held for extra points. Washington went on to win. Then the next year, they never figured it out. It was Hobert, Brunell, Hobert. They both played, and it wasn't nearly what they were when they won the championship. But I remember that vividly coming back. Brunell was like the next great quarterback in the NFL. Tore his ACL, then Billy Joe Hobert shows up and gets him the national championship.
1: Their last year, they had started 8-0, and they were number two in the country to start in November. But very impressive that I do remember three straight Rose Bowls for that team. As for college football at Washington, not quite the same this year. Number 20, Iowa. It was up 27-0 at Washington.
0: Don James isn't walking through that door. Steve Eppman isn't walking through that door.
1: It was late first half with the 27-0 lead on Fox TV for the Iowa Hawkeyes tonight. And the Hawkeyes.
0: No one named Heward is walking through that door.
1: They're still out there, by the way. There's a Heward that's back up at USC and a Heward that's assistant coach at USC. They're all over it.
0: We're never going to run out, Steve. We're never going to run out. There's going to be a Heward for the rest of time. There's going
3: to
0: be a Heward.
3: From your lips to God's ears.
1: That is an accurate statement. These Washington Huskies are 0-3 in the Big Ten, losing at home to Iowa tonight, 41-24. Hawkeyes defense was 6 sacks, so Washington is a team 25 carries, minus 3 yards rushing, including the six. At number 8, BYU, it's Cougars just 14-3 over Iowa State under 5 minutes to go in the third quarter. Even though Iowa State has 28 yards passing and only 45 yards rushing. What is going on? In the name of Jim McMahon, what is... Louisville was down to Florida State.
0: Steve Young's not walking through that door.
1: Clearly. Cardinals
0: trade. Ty Detmer's not walking through that door. Robbie Bosco ain't walking through that door.
1: Gifford Nielsen is not walking through that door. Thank you. Pen drop. Cardinals at home were trailing Florida State 14-0 early second quarter and beat the Seminoles 44-20 Wyoming won in overtime at San Jose State, 16-13. San Jose State had missed an early 44-yard field goal attempt. And we've got a Pac-12 game at Utah State because, you know, that's college football these days. Washington
5: yep.
1: State has fallen behind. Utah State Aggies 17-16 in the lead with about 2 minutes to go. Ravens quarterback Lamar Jackson with a sprained ankle out for Sunday nights at Atlanta. NHL wins for Washington and Seattle. And in the WNBA semis, they ended tonight with three-game sweeps. Atlanta won at New York, 85-83. Golden State won in overtime at Las Vegas, 87-77. A Golden State team that a couple years back did not exist is going to the WNBA Finals, which starts in about a week. Back to you.
0: Golden State's best chance at a title they're ever going to have in basketball. 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
0: Thank you, Steve-O. Mm-hmm. Jason Smith, Mike Harmon, live from the Fox Sports Radio studios. While I see if there's actual television on Washington State, Utah State, coming up next, Mike and I preview the game of the week in the NFL. Who is walking away with the signature victory they need on Sunday? That's next. 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
1: Here they come!
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4: This is the show that has two crows and a cup of joe.
5: Who is Joe?
4: LeVar Arrington, Brady Quinn, and Jonas Knox.
6: Tony Petitti, the Big Ten commissioner, was talking yesterday about, you know, a bunch of different things. One of the things that he did point out, because the Big Ten and the early schedule, which I would argue there hasn't been a lot of marquee games just across the board. Texas, Ohio State was one of them, but there's, you know, it's not like we've had these great, great matchups to start off the year.
7: Oklahoma, Michigan looked like one. Obviously, the teams have turned out to not be as good. So,
6: but there's people that have pointed out maybe Indiana's schedule to start off the year. You know, not great. I think that's been discussed on this show. Tony did say in regards to the Big Ten schedule that the season is going to start way better than it does moving forward. We're committed to that. We get the 2014 playoff. You're going to see many more competitive games scheduled. We don't need to say we'll do it. We actually commit to doing it and working. So that is something to where it does open up the door with the expansion that you are going to get teams that
7: okay.
6: are willing to risk
7: okay.
6: playing better games.
7: But we all understand what's being debated right now is the SEC is saying they want to have 10 games versus Power 4 opponents in writing, like as a part of this expansion to 24 teams football playoff to allow there to be more similar scheduling, which I'm not really sure why you wouldn't do that if you're the Big Ten. I really don't get as to why that is. Maybe you have a team like Indiana who pushes back, who's...
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11: Sean Payton confirming that he will resume calling the offensive plays in the Mile High City. The Davis Webb experiment has been sent to the freezer. By taking over the play call, isn't Broncos coach Sean Payton essentially admitting that all the big fanfare this offseason, the offensive strategy changes, was a spectacular fail, a spectacular miscalculation? So Sean Payton hired the chef, he approved the menu, he bought the groceries, and now he's complaining the food tastes terrible. Well, Sean, you either screwed up the menu, you hired the wrong chef, or you bought the wrong groceries. The Broncos offense, out of 32 teams, ranks 27th in the NFL.
4: Ben Maller, weeknights, 2 a.m. Eastern, 11 p.m. Pacific, on Fox Sports Radio. 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
1: Oh boy.
2: Extraordinarily.
1: Yeah. Hey, don't forget. Game of the week.
0: This time, it counts.
1: 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NFL Week 5, America's Game of the Week, streaming live on Fox 1, 4:25 p.m. Eastern. Of course, this rivalry needs no introduction. Undefeated 49ers, Super Bowl champion Seahawks. No bigger stage to settle it than this one. 49ers Seahawks live Sunday on Fox 1. Game of the week. And I would love to pick the 49ers, except I really would. Because I'm just, they're going to be, every year I feel like there's a team where I go, no matter what you do winning, I'm not going to believe in you. You think, well, isn't that the Vikings?
2: No, come on, stop the Vikings.
1: We've talked about this over the summer, right? And now congratulations to everybody who's come along with it, that the 49ers are putting together a team that's built on players who have problems staying healthy and are all over the age of 30. Yes, it's a great start for them, and Brock Purdy's MVP numbers, MVP-type numbers the first few weeks are terrific, right? I get it. But the Seahawks have proven to be a really difficult matchup for him. Physically, they have gotten after him. Nothing is going to change on Sunday. When you're the defending Super Bowl champions, there's times you come up flat for a game. You wonder, hey, how do we navigate this part of the schedule because we did everything we wanted to last year. It happens. It's natural. But the Seahawks have been terrific so far. This is a game you get up for. This is at home. The 49ers are too banged up. I mean, they just keep losing people week after week. And it's admirable how they're 4-0 right now. And it's good they've been able to stack wins, you know, because the NFC is wide open. You don't know how you're going to be able to squeak into the playoffs. But this should be a big Seahawks win. Not even one of those toss-up games where the home field advantage gives it to the Seahawks. Like, I think the Seahawks should win this game by double digits because this should be where the defense stands up and Brock Purdy, you say, well, maybe he's not quite the MVP. But and the apologist said, well, it's one bad game. The other four games are great. Brock Purdy's there. No, this is where the champs are still the champs. You're going to see it on Sunday. And the Seahawks, they should win this game by 10 points. That's where I'm at with Seattle with this.
2: This is where we need the introduction from Paul Heyman. Brock Purdy! And he needs to try to solve McDonald because he has struggled there. The completion percentage, the quarterback rating, all of those things lower 5-6 touchdown to interception rate. So certainly not the same walk through the park that you've seen with some of these other matchups. I would say this, right? Obviously, Nick Bosa not playing here. We talked with Jason Cole here, hang a star on Mike Evans because he's getting out there and giving it the old college try. And again, come week 12, they may be full on, you know, duct tape and band-aids trying to get through a season. Yeah. But as of now, you still have some of the principals involved. It would be nice if you can get Stribling back. One, he's related to The Rock, so you can get a bunch of Moana references and stuff in, or Fast and the Furious or Pain and Gain.
1: Nah, you Tooth Fairy? Sure, why not?
2: Tooth Fairy's a great one. Don't you
1: Doom?
2: Dare
1: sure.
2: Besmirch the Tooth Fairy.
1: Yeah. But San Andreas? Sure.
2: Well, there you go.
1: Skyscraper? Yeah.
2: Hey, they made a lot of money. Scorpion King. Either way, the point being that
1: you want something fun really fast? Go back and watch the CGI on Scorpion King, and you're going to say, oh my goodness, this was actually on TV.
2: Yeah, that was from like 1984.
1: You might as well get
2: brought Harryhausen back and make the clay figures. How about
1: Harryhausen.
2: That? Harryhausen.
1: Oh, boy.
2: I'm going to take the 49ers to win. They still have enough weapons, and the Seattle offense not exactly clicking on all cylinders. Still trying to find some consistency beyond JSN.
1: Yeah, if this was a game where the 49ers were up against a high-profile team that was having trouble, like the Eagles or the Broncos. I could see them squeaking out a win here and going, wow, look at that. But this is the Seahawks, and they don't have a lot of problems. Yes, their running game is certainly, they're not where they want to be health-wise, but whoever they have put in there to run the football has run the football well. Right? Like, I think Sean Alexander could come back at 55 years old and run the football pretty well. right? Like, I think Kurt Warner, the other one, could come back and run the football pretty well.
2: Kurt Warner, nicely done.
1: Remember when he did all the interviews when Kurt Warner, the quarterback, got famous, and Kurt and the other Kurt Warner started doing interviews just because it was fun? Hey, it's Kurt Warner.
2: You
1: got to
2: take your opportunities,
1: the
2: baby. That might have gotten him some autograph signings and appearances.
1: Yeah. Hey, that's my phone ringing. Yeah, but this is a different animal for the 49ers on Sunday than hey, it's a good team that's been struggling. So that I feel really good about the Seahawks here. And I will very hesitantly praise the 49ers if they win. Hesitantly, but I will.
2: No, on Monday I'll bring in chowder if they do.
1: Exit out by the Fresca, exit Swollen Dome, the Jason Smith Show with my best friend Mike Harmon. Coming up next, three more big games in the NFL, three more big previews. It is a big football Friday night. Jason and Mike, Fox. Red Bull.
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11: The Yankee narrative today is, how long you been a Yankees fan? It's disgraceful. They need, like, Jeter to run the team, and Steinbrenner must be just rolling in his grave. So that's...
12: Well, hey, let me explain why, too. And this is courtesy of, well, I mean, anybody can pull up these stats, but my guy, the shot clock, you and the shot clock guy have the same hairdo. The guy on social media?
11: Today, I haven't.
12: You got that poofador going on.
13: He said peacock.
12: Yo, they need to make changes, and the Rays are better. It's simple as that. 2018, lost to ALDS. 2019, lost to ALCS. 2020, lost to ALDS. 2021, Yankees lost the wild card. 2022, lost the ALCS. 2023, they missed the playoffs completely. 2024, they lost in the World Series to Danny G's Dodgers. 2025, lost the ALDS. 2026, lost the ALDS. And nothing has changed. Every Yankees fan predicted that this would happen. The only reason I thought it might be different this year is because of their pitching. Their pitching was so solid and healthy when they needed it. But their bats go cold, and they sort of choke and play under the pressures. And it's real. You know, I think you heard Jazz Chisholm talk about it afterward. He was a little bitter about not starting, but he actually went on to talk about how, you know, the boos don't hurt, but he doesn't see how it makes any sense. It's counterproductive when you should be rooting your players on. Fans are frustrated, man. You know, they haven't won since 2009.
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17: 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Same old Cowboys, when you think about it. 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Tough to win games that way.
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1: Storm surge, over 500,000 customers are without power across Florida and Alabama. ICE says the man shot by one of its agents in New York City yesterday had a criminal record and was in the country illegally. Speaking to reporters yesterday, Department of Homeland Security Secretary Mark Wayne Mullen said agents were unaware there was a five-year-old child inside of Oscar Belgill's car when they fired on him.
2: But do you know who was? Oscar. Oscar knew he had a child in his car. Oscar chose to accelerate at a high rate of speed and rammed two different vehicles as he was, as appears to be going towards officers.
1: Mullen also criticized the policies of New York and other sanctuary cities for releasing illegal immigrants back onto the streets. Following the shooting, Governor Kathy Hochul wants the Trump administration to end all ICE operations in New York. The president is touting a diesel deal with Russia. In a Truth Social post Friday, the president said Russia will immediately supply over 300,000 tons of diesel to the American and global marketplace, after he concluded what he called a highly successful discussion with Russian President Vladimir Putin. Mr. Trump says this is a great announcement for diesel prices for all Americans. The football world is mourning the passing of Mike Ditka. His family announcing yesterday that he had passed away at the age of 86. Ditka coached the Chicago Bears when they won Super Bowl XX, and as a player, he was drafted fifth overall by the Bears in 1961. News and analysis at townhall.com.
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1: Big tech companies in Silicon Valley may be looking for workers after the suspension of a long-standing immigration policy.
4: Vice President J.D. Vance says foreign workers at tech firms will no longer be able to apply for permanent resident status in the U.S. through an employer-based program.
5: If you are working as an H-1B visa in the United States of America, you're earning $20,000 less than an American citizen.
4: The H-1B visa program has been the thing that tech companies have used to attract talent from outside the U.S.
5: You make a ton of money by undercutting the wages of American workers.
4: Silicon Valley's reliance on foreign workers has long been a sticking point in the debate over federal immigration policies. I'm Jason Campadonia.
1: The famous Radio City Rockettes are gearing up for their 101 or 101st season of the Christmas Spectacular. Officials say the Rockettes are practicing 6 hours a day, 6 days a week for 6 weeks leading up to the season. 230 shows lined up beginning November 4th. More news at townhall.com. California's $15 billion unclaimed property program is facing a federal lawsuit alleging state officials and two private contractors improperly seized and sold investors' assets.
6: The lawsuit alleges state officials altered the addresses of some overseas investors to fake a connection to California, allowing the state to claim assets it otherwise had no business doing. In one case, an investor from Brazil says officials changed his home address to a fake California one and sold more than $700,000 of his Google retirement stocks. Bob Agner reporting.
1: ICE has began a 45-day enforcement surge in California. The operation is reportedly called Operation Safe California and has already begun in San Diego. ICE and the Department of Homeland Security, which reported record numbers of arrests this summer, have not commented on the surge, but have begun their operation in San Diego. News and analysis at townhall.com. I'm Ron Taylor.
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Art Source with us, Laura Snook attorney with us, Mark Mancini still hoping for the Pittsburgh Pirates with us, and our guest, had him on many times, Dan Schlossberg. We're going to talk, baseball as we get down to pretty close to the World Series time. No question about that. All right. Thursday night football. Dallas loses again. They fall to 2-3. They lose to a backup quarterback. And they didn't do much in the second half at all. In fact, they didn't do much in the final three quarters at all. What is wrong with the Dallas Cowboys? Will they be making some changes? You tell me. On Monday night, of course, Atlanta scored 5 touchdowns on the ground. Guys named Robinson, 2 different guys, but it's not bad. 5 touchdowns on Monday Night Football. Very sad note. 86-year-old Mike Ditka passed away on Friday morning. Of course, coach of the 1985 Super Bowl champion Bears, fine tight end in his own right, Hall of Famer, ESPN, very political. He passed away at 86 years of age. We also lost a friend of mine. We had him on the air a couple of times for his book. Fred was one of the most wonderful GMs you're ever going to find. Yeah. Fred Clare, at 91 years of age. He passed away on his birthday, ironically, at 91. Of course, if you look at the 1988 World Series, who put it together was Fred Clare. Also, sudden Sam McDowell passed away at 83. Became a counselor to alcoholics after he was one himself. Sam Malone and the TV show, of course, was actually playing Sam McDowell. And just got the news in, the Olympic flag 2028 will be lit by the one, the only, from the White House, Natalie Harp, all straight away on Sports Overnight America.

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4: 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Sports Overnight America with 129-year-old Art Source, attorney Laura Snoke, and Mr. Mark Mancini, who's a Pittsburgh Pirate fan and has been his entire life. A very sad note is indicated earlier on Friday. 86-year-old Mike Ditka passed away. Art, you're up there at 129 years of age. You remember the 85 Chicago Bears, maybe the greatest defense in NFL history. Talk about Ditka.
5: They sure owned my Rams, that's for sure, in those days. Mike Ditka was a special person, you guys.
6: Yeah.
5: Came out of the University of Pittsburgh, Aliquippa, Pennsylvania.
6: Yeah.
5: You know, the cradle of great football area, great football players over the years. Tony Dorsett came from the same area. But I will tell you, the one story that I remember most about him was, and he loved life. I mean, he enjoyed his cigars. He enjoyed his red wine. He always had heart problems since he was in his 60s. But he was just phenomenal in terms of being an old throwback type of NFL football coach. No, you know, took none and gave none. You either did it his way or you were down the highway. But I will tell you this, in spending the time I got to spend with him on the golf course more than anywhere else, he was one hell of a guy. He was a man's man. And I will tell you this, his players really loved him. And I feel real sad because we lost a real legend.
4: Laura Snoke, your comments about the loss of Mike Ditka on Friday.
7: Yeah, I love Mike Ditka. I mean, he's like one of a kind, right? And he never deviated from his personality. It's just so overpowering. I used to love listening to him after on the post game show, and you know, being that I'm
5: from Chicago, the best. He was the best.
7: He was great. So 86, though, for somebody that enjoyed cigars and red wine is not a bad lifetime. I'll have to say that. So
5: exactly.
4: Art, University of Pittsburgh, Mike Ditka passes away. Your thoughts?
6: Well, I think basically, Fred, when you look at a guy like this, you can learn a lot more than just football from a guy like that. He was almost like a sergeant in the Marines. And today, a lot of people don't understand that kind of, style or whatever. But, it prepares you for after football. And look at that class of 85, that defense and something. Probably, you're right, probably the best in football. And you'll never see defenses like that with the Steelers, the Cowboys, and, shades of the 70s and 80s, man. And that's the thing. And people look at these kind of guys and they think they're just tyrants and they yell and scream and everything. But you know what? The Bobby Knights, the Woody Hayes, you can learn a lot from these guys other than what they're trying to teach you as far as playing better.
4: Okay, let me say this. And Art, I want you to follow up with this. 2 years ago, they asked Ditka if he had a 10-year-old son and he wanted to play football, what would he say? And he said, I would say no. Art Source, you played football. Take it away.
5: Well, he had an arthritic knee that he had to get replaced. He had to get his hip replaced. I mean, he was a wounded bear. I mean, and he went through a lot in his career. That was a different game of football when he played in the 60s, you guys. I mean, I had great friendships with Deacon Jones and Cedric Hardman and a lot of the old football players. And, I mean, I had Vince Lombardi tell me at 12 years old, little Artie, what do you play? Because my dad played for him. And I said, linebacker and kicker. And he said, straight up, be a kicker, because when you're my age, you'll really appreciate it. And I think Ditka was right.
4: Lois Snook, I have a question for you. Your Raiders were undefeated last Sunday. They still might be undefeated, except they took a field goal off the scoreboard. Yeah. Why would anybody do that in the third quarter? Please explain, Laura Snook.
7: I can't explain. I don't understand. Take the points. I mean, I was out watching the game screaming, take the points, with a couple of expletives in there that I'm not going to say on the radio. And I don't get it. I think they had two. Didn't they have two opportunities to get the field goal? And then that last play interception was really kind of heartbreaking. But you know what? They were competitive for the whole game. And some people are saying Kansas City.
5: And you know what? When they went down, when they went down 30 to 19, Laura, they showed a lot of heart when they went down 30 to 19 and battled right back down the field. And somebody's got to give Kirk Cousins, he's playing great football right now. And Kubiak has got that team playing really good. And we'll see what happens in New England, this weekend. But, wow, it's going to be crazy.
4: But in your heart, you knew after turning down the field goal at the end, Mahomes was going to win, right, Art? You knew it. I knew it. The whole football world.
5: Yeah.
4: And
5: you know what? Nick Sirianni did the same thing in the Rams game, Fred. He had a chance to kick the field goal with that inept offense, go up by 10. You know, as it turned out, I don't know if the Rams would have scored two touchdowns had the game been different. They might have kicked the field goal on fourth down and tried to tie the game up. You know how you take the points, whether it's a field goal or a touchdown. But, yeah, the coaching, I got to tell you, even Andy Reid going for two with a four-point lead, what's the difference between a five-point lead and a six-point lead? Well, there is none. They're going to kick the extra point to beat you.
7: I don't get it. I mean, I don't get all these teams that are going for fourth and three,
5: analytics.
6: Say you gotta do it. Let me tell you, I'm gonna throw three coaches out there, and when I look at these three coaches, they never have a losing season. They never like to rebuild. They like to retool. Pat Murphy, the manager of the Milwaukee Brewers, is just amazing. And then you look at what Sean McVay did on the kneel down after. They know how to accelerate a team from top to bottom. And then another guy is J.J. Redick. They're all cut out of the same mold, man. They just – those kind of guys just are far and above the rest of a lot of these guys.
4: Mark, can I interrupt?
6: Yeah.
4: Redick won't win more than 30, 32 or 33 games this year.
6: But so
4: when they write articles and they put the word
5: I said if you win 30, they'll be lucky. 30 is the over-under.
4: I agree. When they put the word defense.
7: You guys are both wrong.
4: No, when they put the word.
6: I love you, Laura.
4: When they put the words Lakers and defense in the same sentence, doesn't make any sense whatsoever.
6: Hey, but come on, Fred. He would do a better
7: Time will tell.
6: Fred, he would do a better job than Dale Harris and Rudy Tomjanovich.
4: And as far as the ingenious coach of the LA Rams, it was nice of him to show the great effort to sit through the entire press conference, media conference, after the win. After the loss against Denver the week before, he didn't manage to stay the extra few minutes. Art, any comments?
5: Well, you know what? He is a genius in his own mind, and that's important. But, you know, if you look around the NFL, they hail all these great coaches, you know. And Jim Harbaugh was supposed to be the next one, you know. I look at what the Chargers are doing. Oh, he's great. He went out and hired McDaniel, right? Yeah. McDaniel should be on a cartoon with Mr. Spacely Sprocket or somebody. Okay, I mean, that's the biggest joke in football. Harbaugh and McDaniels together. Wow, I don't know how that even came to fruition, but neither here nor there. But McVay, he likes McVay, and that's real key.
4: You know, before we go to a break, I have to say this. When I was a real young kid, my parents took us to the zoo. I didn't like the zoo. So as my brothers were looking at the animals, I had a transistor radio listening to Sam McDowell versus the Angels. I liked him so much that anytime it was on TV, I wouldn't do anything. Obviously, Cleveland wasn't on TV a lot, but I would never miss it. And if I got on radio, believe me, I'd listen to every pitch. He threw like 100 miles an hour. He was a drunk. He came through it. He battled through it. He broke his marriage up, and he brought another marriage back. He became a counselor. Sam Malone was
5: helped that, a lot what, of people. That? He helped a lot of people, Fred.
6: Yeah.
4: Sam Malone was his
5: he
4: guy.
5: He helped a lot of people.
4: Yeah. And
5: yeah.
4: He became a...
5: I remember going to a doubleheader in Yankee Stadium in 1964, 7 years old. I saw Louis Tiant and sudden Sam McDowell pitch for the Tribe, and it was Stottlemyre and Fritz Peterson on the mound for the Yankees. And I was Chief Wahoo, the old logo for the Indians was my favorite as a kid. And I had a love affair with sudden Sam McDowell. And, of course, Louis Tiant with his peekaboo style. I thought he was phenomenal, too. But, yeah, that I got to say he helped a lot of people in his last 40 years of life. And what a great figure he was. And he was a big dude. He was 6'7", 240 pounds, and could bring it, baby.
4: All right, later on this show, we'll talk to Dan Schlossberg about Closer and Closer to the World Series. Obviously, you can email us.
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4: 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In the middle of the night, it's got to be tough for the one, the only 129-year-old Art Source to answer these questions. Art, you got to take some legal medicinal products in order to answer these questions correctly. What might you be taking this evening?
5: Well, I've got the choice here today. I've got the chewables for Prevagen, and I've got the professional formula. And I'll tell you, the one thing I noticed about the chewables is they taste good, but they also, they work a lot faster than the actual pills. So, like, if you're in a situation where, ooh, you got an interview or you have something you really need to get accomplished, just chew one of these bad boys, and you're going to be firing all those neurons off, and you're going to say, wow, this is awesome. So get yourself some of the Prevagen chewables. And then if you want the long-term effect, you have the professional formula.
4: Now, are you sharing them with Art, with Mark, and with Laura?
5: Just Laura.
4: Laura, okay.
5: You guys are off.
4: That's Laura, since you're on Prevagen, you ready?
7: Too much pressure.
4: Here we go.
7: You know, there's a lot of studying you have to do to become a lawyer, and my brain is too full to have this.
6: We're going to Laura's house.
5: That's my excuse.
6: We're going to Laura's house for the Super Bowl this year.
7: You're all invited.
6: Yeah. Just bring your own food.
7: No, you don't need to I always have plenty of food, trust me.
6: Oh my God.
4: I've been there, and believe me, they have plenty of food. All right. You ready, Laura?
7: I'm as ready as I ever am.
4: Now, most major league games played by a player without ever making the postseason. Now, obviously, it's got to be somebody a little bit earlier because now there's so many postseason games. But this guy actually played 2,526 games in the major leagues, never made a postseason game, not even one.
6: Oh, I think I know this.
7: How could anybody possibly know the answer to this?
6: I think I might.
7: Then take it away, Mr. Mancini.
6: I'm going to go Cal Ripken Jr.
4: Baltimore never made it when he was a player?
5: I think he won a championship.
4: I don't think they won a championship.
6: Oh, wait a minute. In 83. That's right. Oh, shoot.
5: All right. Can we play two, Fred? Can we play two? And we'll get Ernie Banks to join us?
4: Why do you say Ernie Banks?
7: Ernie Banks. That's
5: because that's
7: choice.
5: The answer.
4: Ernie Banks, according to Art, is the answer. He came up from the Negro Leagues with a second baseman named Gene Baker. And, yes, it's Ernie Banks who played 2,526 consecutive.
5: How does he know that, Fred?
7: How do you know that?
6: You know, another good one would be in that one would be probably Ferguson Jenkins, Fred?
4: Fergie Jenkins?
6: That's Fergie Jenkins?
5: He was official.
6: Yeah, but he probably went a long time without making the playoffs.
5: Games.
6: Yeah, but a long time without making the playoffs.
4: But not 2,526.
6: Yeah.
4: All right, are you guys ready? Mark, you ready?
6: Yeah.
4: Justin Verlander just retired. Who's his actress model wife?
6: Oh, man, is she beautiful. I always wish they'd just slide him over a little bit more and then put her right there front center stage. Kate Upton.
4: Kate Upton.
6: A beautiful lady.
4: Kate Upton is correct. You got on the first guess. I'm very surprised to tell you.
6: I know my beautiful lady.
5: He knows his beautiful women. I was going to tell you that. Don't worry about Mark.
4: All right.
6: My wife was saying the other day, she was watching The Voice, and she said, Riley Green is a cute guy. I said, he looks like a sensitive cowboy.
7: I might have actually known that, Kate.
4: Let's play some more Barron Sports trivia. Art, are you ready?
6: Yeah.
5: I guess.
4: Former Dodger manager Walter Alston managed for more than two decades, of course, in Brooklyn and in Los Angeles with the Dodgers. Now, he was perfect gamed by Don Larson, but his entire career until 1976, his final season, nobody threw a no-hitter against the Dodgers outside of Larson in the World Series. Who was the pitcher who threw the no-hitter against the Dodgers in Alston's final season as a Dodger manager in 1976?
6: Yeah, baby.
5: Kenny Holtzman.
4: Kenny Holtzman.
6: Owe me the money.
4: Kenny Holtzman was a fine pitcher indeed. One of the, I think he's all-time most victories for a Jewish pitcher, I believe, but I'm not 100% sure on that. Laura, was it Kenny Holtzman or somebody else who no-hit the Dodgers in 1976?
7: I'm going to go with Mr. Prevagen on this one.
4: Mr. Prevagen, okay. Now, Mark, you got a shot here because they're both wrong.
6: Poor Laura should have swung over to the younger side of this one. It was Monday Night Madness with Mancini, Monday Night Baseball. Big John Candelaria, the Puerto Rican, 2-0, no-hit the Dodgers.
4: Now, the reason I asked that question was because it was a Pirates pitcher, and I wanted Mark definitely to get one.
6: I love him!
4: And Mark came through. Congratulations, Mark Mancini.
6: We got two things over the Dodgers, the no-hitter by John Candelaria, and two balls over the 76 sign by my idol, Willie Stargell.
5: Well, I was at the stadium when he hit the one from here to West Covina.
4: All right, Laura, you ready for another chance? Laura, you ready for
6: Laura?
4: Laura, you ready for another chance?
7: Oh, yeah, of course.
4: All right, one of Tom Brady's,
7: sure.
4: One of Tom Brady's favorite receivers was a college quarterback. Who was he? One of Tom Brady's favorite receivers with the Patriots was a fine college quarterback.
7: I need a hint.
6: No.
4: Kent State?
5: King Julian.
7: Edelman?
4: What was his first name?
7: Julian Edelman.
4: Julian Edelman, Laura says. Art, is that what you said?
5: Yeah, that's exactly what I was thinking.
6: Yep.
7: But that's what you were thinking.
4: Mark, is it mental
7: telepathy?
4: Mark,
6: that's the correct answer.
4: Was it Julian Edelman?
6: Yep.
4: Julian Edelman is the answer on Barron Sports Trivia. Laura, tell me how you got that right.
7: Because I got the answer from Art.
4: Oh, you heard Art's comment.
6: Hey,
7: I know Julian Edelman.
6: I got, who was the wide receiver at Stanford when John Elway was playing? His favorite target.
4: With Stanford or with?
6: Yeah, I already got it. Yep, Ken Marjan. Yep.
4: Okay, you guys ready?
7: I don't know half the people you guys are talking about. I'm a writer, not a sportscaster. Let's go to Mark. You ready?
4: Let's see. This former Cy Young winner, pitcher, of course, gave up Louis Aparicio, Hall of Famer, final triple in the major leagues. Now, this guy's been a TV broadcaster for over two decades. Who was this former pitcher, now broadcaster, who gave up Louis Aparicio's final triple in Louis Aparicio's major league career? Who
6: Jim Palmer?
4: Who?
6: Jim Palmer.
4: Jim Palmer. Well, Baltimore, that's not a bad guess. All right, was it Jim Palmer?
5: I don't think so. I'm going back to Dodger, great Dodger. Ooh. I want to say maybe Don Newcomb, possibly?
4: No. Way up we shall let much later than that when he retired.
5: 63, 64, kind of in that era. How about Don Drysdale?
4: It wasn't the Dodger. Laura, it wasn't the Dodger. This former Cy Young winner gave up. He once won 25 games. gave up Louis Aparicio's final triple in Aparicio's fine Hall of Fame career. This guy has been a TV broadcaster now for two decades.
6: Oh, shoot, I think that...
7: Now, it's a really good thing that this show doesn't affect my ego. Because I have about 10% of a success rate.
4: Well, there's a story
5: behind this. It's not an ex-Dodger, so it's not...
4: There's a story behind this.
5: Juan Marichal?
4: First, he broadcast in the north side of Chicago, and now he's broadcasting in the south side of Chicago.
7: Oh, that really narrows it down.
5: Steve Stone,
4: you ready for this? Steve Stone is correct. And you know, here's the story. We just mentioned Kent State and Julian Edelman. Steve Stone was a pitcher for Kent State. You know who his catcher was?
5: You know who else was on that team?
6: Well, Jack Lambert came out of there.
5: Did you know who his third baseman was? Mike Schmidt.
4: In college?
5: Yeah, in college, yeah.
6: Jack Lambert came out of there.
4: But I did know who he was. But his catcher is a big story. His catcher died in an airplane crash. Thurman Munson was the catcher for Steve Stone, who played at
5: There's another guy that I think should be in the Hall of Fame, you guys.
6: Oh, yeah.
4: Enough years?
5: He didn't play that long.
4: He didn't play it? I don't think he played enough years, do you think?
5: I think he played 8 years. Oh, but he died. I mean, when you die, I mean, they can't really say, well, he didn't play long enough. I mean, he had 8 of the greatest years you'll ever have as captain of the New York Yankees.
4: Laura, in 30 seconds, in 1969, this guy was a baseball player at Northridge. 1969 and 1970, went on to some fame before his career ended tragically.
6: I know.
7: Doing other things in 1969.
6: I know.
7: Like trying to end the war in Vietnam. So
5: come on, Mark. What do you got? What do you got, Marky?
6: I think I got Lyman Bostock.
4: Mark, you've been taking Prevagen?
6: No. I remember when he died. He died in Gary, Indiana.
4: He died.
5: I'm going to tell you, I listened to that broadcast. It was the last game that Drysdale and Edberg did on KMPC, and they roasted the entire Major League Baseball, the Curtis Strongs, the cocaine allegations. They laid it on the line that night, and I would pay to have people listen to the tape of that game. Edberg going to NBC, Drysdale going to ABC, and they called it out, and I swear to God, I wonder if they burned that tape, because they torched all of Major League Baseball in that broadcast.
4: We're not burning this tape. Up next, of course, we'll talk World Series, Major League Baseball with the one, the only Dan Schlossberg, all straight away on Sports.
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3: Hey, we're back on Sports Overnight America, and we've had Dan Schlossberg on many, many times. He's written 43 sports books,
4: wow,
3: all baseball books, so we call him Mr. Baseball. Dan, welcome again to the show.
4: Thank you, Fred. Great to be here.
3: All right, so getting close to the World Series, let's talk about that wire in Milwaukee. What kind of rule is that? If it hits a wire, it's an out. If the umpire catches it, I don't know. I would say it's either a double or just a foul ball. But why an out? Explain that.
4: That's a ground rule at that ballpark. And Tampa Bay's ballpark is similar, the Trop, because they have that dome also. And they have crazy ground rules in those dome stadiums that never existed before.
3: Okay, but you would call it crazy, right?
4: Oh, it is crazy, but it's different. You know what? Every ballpark is unique in some way, even the ones that are covered, that are not covered.
3: All right, Source, you watch a lot of baseball at 129 years of age. Your thoughts, and you're on with Dan Schlossberg.
5: Well, you know, it was such a seminal point in that series and in that game, Dan. I mean, when you see a ball hit like France hit it, I mean, and you know, the Padres are almost like the Angels when it comes to futility in big situations. It just seems like something always seems to happen against them. But I will say this. You got the best two teams in the National League as it works out. And when you look at Milwaukee has this innate ability to win. Yeah. And then you look at the Dodgers and you have that talent. What do you see happening in the National League Championship Series?
4: It's going to be really interesting, especially Game 1 where you have Miz against Yamamoto. That's going to be a great pitching duel.
5: Wow!
4: Incredible pitching duel. But you know what? These are two very different ball clubs. The Dodgers are home run happy, and the Brewers are a very pesky team. And if the Dodger pitchers give them 19 walks, they're not going to all be left on base the way the Braves did.
3: Laura, you're on with Dan Schlossberg, the Dodger fan. Now your club's still going forward. Laura, take it away.
6: Well, I wanted to get your opinion on the proposal from the Major League Baseball owners. My understanding of it is that they've proposed to lower the amount of games to 157 and to make the divisional series best of seven. But the intriguing part is they want to allow the wild card round and the World Series, but the division round to allow the top seeds to pick their opponent rather than do it by seeding. So what do you think about that, Mr. Baseball?
4: There's number 154, going back to the old format, 154 games. But they used this before. They did this briefly before where they allowed the top team to pick their opponent in the postseason. And it's really crazy because teams are going to start losing on purpose to distort the record. It's going to be really nuts. And this year, we had a team in the playoffs, the Houston Astros, that did not win more than they lost. They finished exactly at 500. That team should not be a playoff team. They've got to do something about the format anyway.
3: Mark Mancini, it doesn't matter to your Pirates, but you're on with Dan Schlossberg.
7: Well, we get on that Brewers Dodger series, Dan. This Brewer team is a bunch of young grinders. You got Churio, you got Pratt, you got Mitchell, you got Terang. I think they were battle tested a little bit more than the Dodgers because their division was top to bottom really

0: and the Tampa Bay Rays facing each other in the World Series. Those teams are like carbon copies of each other. They're pesky teams. They don't rely on home runs. They get on base. They have good bullpens. They rely on pitching speed and defense.
1: Yep.
0: The Dodgers are a totally different team. But Tampa Bay and Milwaukee, they're like the same team, just different leagues. The other interesting thing is, if we do have Tampa Bay versus Milwaukee, neither one of those teams has ever won a World Series. There are five teams that have never won a World Series. Those are two of them.
1: Yeah.
0: That would be a very interesting outcome.
2: Not going to happen.
3: Dan Schlossberg with us with 43 different baseball books. Dan, let's move on to another subject, and we'll come back to looking ahead to the World Series. On Thursday of this week, Roger Clemens, for purely political reasons, by you-know-who, received the Congressional Medal of Honor. Now, here's a guy who's not in the Hall of... He's a great pitcher. But here's a guy who...
4: Wasn't the Medal of Honor, Fred. Wasn't the Medal of Honor. It was the Freedom Award.
3: Whatever it is. Never in the Hall of Fame, never will be in the Hall of Fame, unless the rules change after he passes or something like this. If he's not in the Baseball Hall of Fame, for political reasons, did he deserve what he received on Thursday?
0: Baseball-wise, yes, but personality-wise, performance-wise, I should say what he did, no. He's like a January 6th rioter, in my opinion. They got pardoned. Now they're free guys that can commit all kinds of other atrocities. So, you know, Roger Clemens told me, when I did my book, The 300 Club, Roger told me I never did it. I never was involved with steroids abuse. And I thought about that, and he wanted a separate bus to go from the road team. When they're on the road, he wanted a separate bus, a non-smoking bus, because he didn't want to inhale all the smoke that all of his teammates were smoking on the bus. He's very peculiar, very particular about what goes into his body. If that's the case, maybe he really was innocent. But on the other hand, anybody whose head gets bigger, that's the only way to do it, is steroids.
3: Aren't you?
4: It's not just steroids, you guys. It's called HGH, human growth hormone. And I'm going to tell you, the big sticky point in all this is Bud Selig.
3: Yeah.
4: Bud Selig did not come down in his role as commissioner. He allowed the Sosas and the Bonds and the Brady Andersons, and we could go on and on down the list, Mark McGuire's. But at some point in time, you have to look at what a man did in a 24-year career, and Roger Clemens was a force. Whether he did what he did or did what he didn't do, I don't know. But he does deserve to be remembered as one of the best right-handers in the modern era. End of story.
0: Well, let's put it this way. I agree with you. Roger Clemens and Barry Bonds were Hall of Famers before they started using PEDs. But once they started using it, that tainted their achievements afterward.
3: Laura, you think Clemens deserves the Medal of Honor or whatever he received on Thursday, or do you think it was just purely political?
2: It sounds pretty... I mean, most of the medals that have been awarded by this administration are pretty political, but with this whole thing with steroids, I mean, you know, there are a lot of players that use steroids that are in the Hall of Fame, right? I mean, it's not consistent. HG, whatever the growth hormone is. So, you know, it's complicated, but I don't think it seems.
3: Who's in the Hall of Fame who's been accused of steroids?
1: Where you go?
4: How about Mr. Bagwell?
3: But he's not in the Hall of Fame.
0: Mike Piazza.
1: Well, Mike
5: you got one in there that was accused of being
4: Mike
5: a racist.
4: BGO.
5: Who's the guy in there that was accused of being a racist? Was that Ty Cobb, or who's the one that was?
4: What do you mean the guy that almost married his mom? Is that what you're talking about?
5: I look at it like this, guys.
2: There's so much from this show, I can't tell you.
5: Well, no, but here's the thing, guys. Baseball was dead in 94, Dan. You know it.
4: Thank
5: Fred
4: you.
5: Knows it. Laura
4: Thank
5: knows
4: you.
5: It. Artie knows it. It would have been dead if these guys weren't on center stage. And you know what? Bud Selig gets a pass on this And I don't know why. He was sitting in the car when they were robbing the bank, but he was just saying,

0: and they were just doing a deposit. It doesn't make sense. Baseball, these guys save baseball. You know, so to ridicule Bonds and Sosa and all these guys, I think they saved the game of baseball. They would have been dead.
1: You know, the other thing is, I told you guys, I had a relationship with a guy who went to the Olympic trials in the javelin, and he said every athlete was using steroids. I mean, it was widespread for a few years.
2: It was.
1: I don't know how long, but he said there wasn't one guy at the Olympic trials that wasn't using steroids.
2: You guys remember the East German swim team, the women's swim team? When they came out to swim in the pool in the 80s and stuff like that, it was ridiculous. I mean, you know, at a certain point in time, you know, you have to take a look at what's really going on in society. And, you know, I question, you know, whether it's the HGH, whether it's steroids, long-term use, what's it do for your body. I mean, Caitlyn Jenner has talked about it. I mean, it's unbelievable when you really look at it. I mean, and I understand with the amount of money, we always go back to that greed factor, don't we, you guys? Dan, if you have a chance to sign a $200 million contract and this stuff's going to make you 10% better, you know, at that point in time, you might think about doing it.
3: And you know, your thoughts?
4: Well, I got to mention Commissioner Landis because he was the racist who kept Jackie Robinson and all other black stars out of Major League Baseball.
2: Good call.
4: In fact, just a couple of years ago, the writers decided to take the MVP award, it's called the Judge Landis Award. Judge Landis Most Valuable Player Award. They took his name off that award because of his racist past. So why is he still in the Hall of Fame? You know why? Because nobody has ever been expelled from the Baseball Hall of Fame.
3: In our last couple of moments, I've got to ask you this. After the Yankees lost, I'm listening to WFAN and other New York radio stations, and the fans and some of the hosts definitely want some major changes with the Yankees. And your thoughts about who's coming back and who's not coming back with the New Yorkers?
4: Well, Aaron Boone is definitely...
2: Bye-bye, Booney.
4: Aaron Boone is on thin ice. He's been there for 9 years. A lot of the fans are saying enough is enough. A lot of the New York writers are saying the same thing. But he got the Yankees pretty far without Aaron Judge.
0: Yeah.
4: If Aaron Judge had been there, the Yankees would still be playing.
3: What about the rest
2: of
3: the
2: team? Can I ask you a question, Dan?
4: Yeah, sure.
2: I mean, Aaron Judge, why wouldn't you put him at DH? What was the big thing about putting him at DH, putting that bat in the lineup, you guys?
3: Because he still has to run.
2: I didn't understand that.
3: He still has to run.
2: Even if he jogs to first base, I'd still want him in the lineup.
1: Well, he doesn't have to run for his own run.
0: You know, I was going to ask a question, and I see David Ortiz in the Hall of Fame. How do you put David Ortiz over Dave Parker? And I know Parker, I mean, it just doesn't make sense. I mean, any thoughts to that?
2: Because it's Mark. It's basically if they like you, you're in. We're talking about the writer and the broadcasters. That's what it is.
3: Dan Schlossberg, as usual, great job here on Sports Overnight America. We'll definitely do it again. And go Dodgers. I'm sorry about your brain. Not real. Thank you, Dan.
4: Until next year.
3: All right, Dan Schlossberg with us. Come back for a lot more on sports.

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4: Thank you, Dan Schlossberg. 43 books, all on baseball. Nobody knows baseball more than Mr. Baseball, Dan Schlossberg. All right. Monday Night Football. Rams-Buffalo. Rams are off the fortunate win. Buffalo off the unfortunate loss. Art, who do you like on Monday night? Somebody's going to get a major L on their record.
5: I like the over. Yeah. Because I'm wondering if Garrett's going to be available, if Aaron Donald's going to be available. The Rams are beat up. I mean, I watched the Buffalo Bills, who I absolutely love, play probably the worst game they've played in 2 years against New England. So I'm going to take the 3.5, take Buffalo and the over.
4: Laura, Rams, Monday Night Football on ESPN. Who do you like?
6: I like the Bills, of course. I think they're going to clobber the Rams.
4: Well, clobber the Rams?
6: Yeah.
4: Why are they going to clobber the Rams?
6: Because they're a better team.
4: And they're going to score. I mean, you score a lot of points against the Rams. Rams defense not that bad.
6: I don't think it's going to be a close game.
4: Art just says Buffalo. Laura says Buffalo. Mark usually is on the wrong side. So here we go, Mark. What do you like?
7: Well, I'm
4: going to
7: create my own road, and I don't know what those guys are drinking, and maybe they're sitting in a peace wagon of a 60s VW bus. But I haven't been to a game like this in quite a while, and the last time I was at one of these games, it was Kansas City, the Rams on a Monday night, and Goff and Mahomes started tearing it up 50-something
5: to
7: 40-something.
5: Yeah, I remember that game. That was the Coliseum.
7: I'm telling you right now, the Rams are going to take Buffalo right out. I love Stafford. I like Darnold. I like the Woodland Hills campus environment. I like McVay. I'm with the Rams in this one, guys.
4: Before we go, I'd like you guys very quickly, Art. Puka Nacua. I'm not happy when he catches a pass. I'm very angry at him. Why am I angry at him, and should I be angry at him, or should I just forgive and forget?
5: You know, Fred, off the field, he's not exactly an exemplary figure. I mean, that's probably one of the reasons why you don't like him. But on the field, the guy's a damn good wide receiver. He plays hard. He's really a lot stronger and faster than he looks.
7: Yeah.
5: Reminds me a little bit. I really think the guy's just a dynamite wide receiver. And when Devontae and him are both on the field, it makes a huge difference for the Rams.
4: All right, for Art, for Mark, for Laura, and for Mario, thank you guys for listening very, very much.

0: Town Hall. I'm Ron Taylor. Hurricane Isaias making landfall late last night with the eye of a now Category 1 storm crossing over the coastline of the western Florida panhandle near Destin. Parts of the region under a flash flood emergency as severe wind gusts, storm surges, and heavy rain continue to lash the coast. Over a foot of rain has already fallen in Florida. Hundreds of thousands are without power across Florida and Alabama. Iran is back on the table for military planners.
1: The Pentagon has told U.S. Central Command to finish preparations for a possible return to major strikes on Iran. Officials say President Trump has not set a date or made a final decision. The president has said the United States will not attack Iran before the midterm elections. The order comes as the National Security Team met at Camp David to go over the war. Willie Nelson, Washington.
0: Tempers flared during a Senate debate in Grand Rapids.
2: A fiery debate between Republican Mike Rogers and Democrat Abdul El-Sayed. Rogers calling El-Sayed a con man for describing himself as a doctor despite not having a medical license. And on the topic of campaign funds, Rogers saying this.
3: So that means you're bought off by George Soros' family. That means that you're bought off by Hamas, Hezbollah, Al-Qaeda. Those people who are supporting you, pour that money into your campaign.
4: This is
3: you
4: a very...
3: begged Chuck Schumer. Matter of fact, you had to sneak by the trash cans in the back of the building to beg for that money.
2: Laura Winters reporting.
0: ICE has begun a 45-day enforcement surge in California. The operation, reportedly called Operation Safe California, has already begun in San Diego. ICE and the Department of Homeland Security, which reported record numbers of arrests this summer, have not commented on the surge. President Trump touting a diesel deal with Russia. In a Truth Social post yesterday, the president said Russia will immediately supply over 300,000 tons of diesel fuel to the American marketplace. News and analysis at townhall.com.
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0: President Trump proudly is installing a 13-foot Christopher Columbus statue on the White House grounds. Wendy Swanson has the story.
7: Trump hosted an event Friday celebrating the Monday holiday, which is also known as Indigenous Peoples Day. Trump said he resurrected Christopher Columbus, adding he's back to where he should be. He also praised Italian Americans, highlighting members of the community like Supreme Court Justice Samuel Alito, Hollywood icon Sylvester Stallone, and baseball legend the late Joe DiMaggio. I'm Wendy Swanson.
0: Katie Zechariah is now the new White House press secretary. In a Truth Social post yesterday, President Trump said Zechariah has an unblemished record of support and has been a loyal and brilliant supporter right from the beginning. She currently serves as senior communications advisor to Truth Social and briefly worked at the Department of Homeland Security. She's also a lawyer and a conservative commentator. She succeeds Caroline Levitt, who left the position to spend more time with her family. More news at townhall.com. Could public safety concerns reshape Minnesota's Senate race? Conservatives say recent violence may give Republicans an opening.
8: Shootings in Twin Cities suburbs have raised concerns among residents and law enforcement. Against that backdrop, Republican Senate candidate Michelle Tafoya is criticizing Democrat Peggy Flanagan's approach to public safety and her ties to Minnesota's Somali community. Conservatives also cite an alleged ISIS-inspired plot targeting the Mall of America. While the incidents involve individuals, not an entire community, some are asking, could public safety become a deciding issue for Minnesota voters? Bob Agnew reporting.
0: Some political analysts say the country could be heading for a major realignment and that the 2030 census may bring it into sharper focus. Analysts point to population shifts toward the South and West, arguing they could reshape congressional representation and electoral influence in the next decade. Some also see the trend as part of a broader rise in Christian politics. More on these stories at townhall.com.
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10: Rick Tittle knows his sports. I hate that guy. I love that guy. Oh my gosh, he's so fine. Rick Tittle brings home the bacon, fries it up in a pan, and then he eats it. Ricky T in the hizzle for shizzle, biznatch.

0: Thank you for that, and welcome back to the show. Rick Tittle with you. You know, has NIL, transfer portal, has it killed the Cinderella in college football? I'm just talking about group of six. There have been 76 games played so far between Power Four and group of six teams. 76. Three group of six teams won. Think about that. 73 wins by the Power Conference teams. 27 of those had a margin of 5 touchdowns or more. In 10 of those games, the group of 16 got shut out. But that's the thing now. If you have any talent, you're not going to play for a team like that. What about March Madness? There were no mid-majors in the Sweet 16 last year. I don't know. I mean, the talent gap between those 68 power schools. Think about that. You have to be in a position where those 68 teams, none of them want you. Now, you can still play for a very good school. You can play in the Pac-12. You could play in the MAC. You could play in Conference USA. You could play in the American Athletic. You can play all these Big East. Pick something. Sun Belt. You know, if you say, well, if Miami of Ohio wants me, I'm not very good. No, you're still good. But 68 other teams have to say no. And so this is why they should just not have any, that Wagner should not be playing against anybody else that is not the exact same size as Wagner and losing to, giving up 80 points in two games. It is a joke. All right. And I always get my hopes up because the season starts with big matchups and then we kind of quietly go right back into these butt whippings. All right. That's the name of my podcast, by the way, Quiet Butt Whippings. It's available on iTunes if you want to check it out. 1-800-878-PLAY. We have a filmmaker, a candlestick maker, and a croissant baker. Come on back.
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0: awesome he is. 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
2: Thank you for that, and welcome back to the show. Rick Tittle with you, nationally syndicated out of San Francisco and around the world on the American Forces Radio Network. It's a pleasure to welcome to the show filmmaker Samuel Abrahams. He has directed a brand new film from Obscured Releasing. It is entitled Lady, and this is available in theaters in New York as we speak, and opening today at theaters in Los Angeles as well. Samuel, welcome to the show, and just tell us a little bit about the plot of this mockumentary, let us say.
3: So Lady is all about an aristocrat called Lady Isabella, who lives in this gorgeous big stately home, and she invites a film crew, a documentarian, to into her life to document her every move. And as they arrive, as they start filming her, something kind of crazy happens. This is a person who wants the world to see her so desperately, but she starts becoming invisible as they start filming her.
2: I love the plot. Now, you know, it's always interesting for Americans like me, and especially Anglophiles like me, people to the manor born, and you know, I've been to Hampton Court, and I spent a lot of time at Hertfordshire, and I would always go by Brockett Hall and hear about Lord Brockett, and they had a restaurant called Auberge de Lac inside Brockett. I think we're all sort of fascinated, but I think everybody is, not just the Yanks, right?
3: Yeah, I mean, it's the same in the UK, really. I mean, I didn't grow up around that world at all, but I... My partner Miranda, who I co-wrote the script with, she went to a very fancy school. And she was around people who lived in houses like this. And so I have kind of infiltrated a little bit. And I got to, you know, very much as an outsider, but I've got to kind of hang out in those kind of worlds. And I think that as a kind of insight as an outsider was a great way to kind of start this story. And the experience of the filmmaker, also called Sam, entering into that world is exactly what my experience was. It was like, oh, wow, you cannot believe a house like this exists and that someone actually lives in it. It's crazy.
2: So where did you grow up in Blighty?
3: So I'm from Bristol, so the southwest coast, and... but I came to America a lot, actually, as a kid.
2: Were you Rovers or City or another club?
3: Oh, wow. No, I'm Chicago Bears.
2: Oh.
3: I'm just not remotely interested in football, soccer. I think my dad showed me a clip of American football as a kid, and I was just hooked. And so, no, I'm a diehard Bears fan. Which is strange, but...
2: I'm sorry if you haven't heard the news that, you know, that Mike Ditka passed away.
3: Is it today?
2: Today, yeah.
3: I met him when I was really young. That's so sad.
2: Yeah. Hmm. All right, what else can I ruin your day with, Samuel?
3: We did not see the conversation going in this direction.
2: Yeah, I'm so sorry. Well, I have to tell you, I mean, I got a lifelong Bears fan. sorry about that. Now, back to the movie. I did a little research, and this is an estate in Suffolk, and I just wondered, sort of like, you know, Downton Abbey, do you think after this movie people are going to be poking around?
3: Yeah, it's already happening. So we actually did a screening. So Summer Leighton Hall, the location in our film, they put on a screening a few weeks ago now. So out in the gardens, they sold 300 tickets. So it was just it was an amazing atmosphere there. So everyone got to sort of hang out in the gardens and, you know, have a cocktail and watch the movie. And it's, you know, I've heard from the real lady and lord that live in Somerleyton and that they get a lot of people turning up now and taking pictures kind of themselves outside the house posing as if they're Lady Isabella. So And I think they're chuffed. They're very happy about it. So it's worked out well for everyone.
2: They are well chuffed. Now, you had to get just the right person. And Joan Clifford, we know her from Fleabag and so many other great projects on TV and film as well. But what a great get. I mean, that one, now you can't imagine anyone else playing that role, can you?
3: No. She's incredible, an incredible talent. And I think, like, you know, if you've seen Fleabag, you know how talented she is. And as a performance, you know, what she did with Claire, I mean, like, on the page, this is quite an unlikable character. But yet we're all leaning in and falling in love with her. And so I kind of knew that was a similar thing to what I had with Lady Isabella. You know, wildly inappropriate, you know, has verbal diarrhea, just kind of, it says the most awful things. And yet, I think the ambition of the film is to sort of slowly uncover the different layers of her personality and see that there's a human beneath all the crazy and all the bombast. And just getting to kind of watch Sean play every day with this character was one of the, like, greatest privileges of my career. And it's just, what a joy. We're very lucky.
2: So it was Miranda, your partner, she wrote the thing where she turns the painting around and the champagne bottle is in a very inauspicious location.
3: No comment. I think I saw that in the production company Met Film, who produced the film. I saw that in their offices the other day, and I was thinking, that's a framer. I should really get that up on the wall, that one.
2: I like that. It's a framer. All right, so last question for you. When, you know, as you say, it's kind of a family affair, writing and directing this film, and you get a great star, you get a great location. But, of course, it can all, you know, go pear-shaped. So how rewarding is it that you take it to these film festivals and you get such a great response?
3: I mean, honestly, it's probably not the cool thing to say, but, I mean, it is why I want to make things. Like, I really want to, you know, put something out there in the world, and I want it to resonate with people and for people to have a good time experiencing it. And so it has been such a joy. I mean, getting, like, the past year we've done the festival circuit, and now it came out in theatres in the UK mid-August. So, and just seeing how it connected with people is just, there's nothing like it, honestly. It's not a cool answer, but I absolutely love it. And
2: I can hear it in your voice. It is a cool answer. Yeah, it means everything to you.
3: Yeah, I'm very proud of the film. It's a joy to sit in with an audience and feel them, like, the energy in the room go on this kind of journey with this odd couple, and to feel the kind of surprise in the story and it's just such a treat.
2: Looking forward to seeing it. It is playing in New York. It opens in LA today, and of course soon other theaters will stream it at some point. It is called Lady, and it has been partly written and totally directed by our guest, Samuel Abrahams. Samuel, sorry about Mike Ditka, but congrats on the film.
3: Thank you so much, Joe.
2: All right. I'm Rick Tittle. Let's take a quick break. We'll come back with some open lines on the other side.

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6: I don't think you should be butting in when I'm talking to my team. 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
7: You know who you're talking to.
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7: You're crazy.
6: I'm not crazy. 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
7: Why don't you go to hell?
6: No, you go to hell. 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
7: I'm no juice box boy, I'll tell you that.
6: Yes, you are.
7: No, I'm not.
6: Yes, you are.
7: No, I'm not.
6: Yes, you are.
7: No, I'm not.
8: Join one of my favorites from over the years. Rick Tittle back with you. Singer Ava Della Pietra. In the next segment, we have open lines 1-800-878-PLAY. Mike Ditka. Ditka. Mini Bears 27. Ditka 55. You might remember the Bob Swirsky sports table. It was George Wendt and our friend. I can't remember his name. Triumph, the insult. Not Zweibel. Whatever. I'll remember a second. If I don't think about it, I'll get it. Chris Farley, the late great Chris Farley, Mike Myers. And they would sit around and go, "Daw, Bears." And then they would start choking on food. And that was a huge part of the Ditka lore. Ditka throwing his gum at a woman at Candlestick. She sued him for assault. Yes, it actually did go almost to trial, and then it was thrown out by a judge who had half a brain. Robert Smigel, that's his name. Something is Weibel, Robert Smigel. but Mike Ditka And that movie, Kicking and Screaming, with the great Robert Duvall and Will Ferrell, I saw that in the theaters, and I laughed my behind off. Such a good movie. You think it's a kid's movie? I guess, but it's really not. My, you know, I can't hear you. My Super Bowl ring's making too much noise. All that stuff was so great. Years ago, my office door was open. Yes, I have an office. And Mike Ditka was just walking by, and I remember he was wearing a coat and tie, and there was a big roll, you know, on the back of his neck. It looked like the shirt was so tight. And he looked in, and I go, "Hey, Coach." He goes, "Hey, how's it going?" And he kept walking. It wasn't quite like when Darrell Evans just came in and sat down and started talking to me and without an introduction. "Hey, Darrell, how are you?" Just killing time. But, yeah, that is one of the cool things about in this industry. I just look up and Mike Ditka is standing there. I go, "Hey, Coach. Hey, how's it going?" That's it. Never interviewed him. But I think a lot of people don't know. I knew that he was a great player. I knew he was the first tight end ever in the Hall of Fame. I knew he got a ring as a Cowboys tight end. I knew he got a ring because he coached with Landry like almost a decade. He got a ring, obviously, in 85. What I didn't know is that when he went to Pitt, it was to be a dentist. "I want to be a dentist. No one wants a Charlie in the box. A dolly for soup. No one wants a squirt gun that shoots jelly." But, fantastic player. The first tight end ever in the Hall of Fame. I didn't realize that. You just think about that position. You know, for years, we always hear, like, the inventor of the modern game, Sid Luckman, Sid Gillman. Why don't we split an end, huh? Well, the only guys you can pass to are the last guys on the line, right? Yeah, or someone in the backfield, right? Everyone else is ineligible to receive a downfield pass, yeah. So that guy on the end, why don't we split him? There's an entire field out there. Huh. So it would be a split end. Yeah. And then that became known as a wide receiver. And so at that time, throwing multiple, many tons of touchdown passes to tight ends, that really wasn't a thing until George Halas kind of made it a thing. And so I also didn't realize, until I was reading about it, that Ditka, when he was the Cowboys coach, I think 9 years under Landry, when he played for him, he got a ring, he coached with him, he got a ring, he wrote a letter to Mr. Halas saying, "I really want to be the head coach of the Bears." So George Halas brought him in and said, "Okay." I love that story. It's like John Lynch. "I would really like to be GM of the Niners." "Well, you're a great player and you're a good broadcaster. What do you know about being a GM?" "Well, nothing, but I still want to be the GM." And Jed York said, "Okay." So this is a statement from his family. "It is with profound sadness that we announce the passing of our beloved husband, father, grandfather, and friend, Mike Ditka. The world knew Mike as a Hall of Fame football player, legendary coach, and leader of the Chicago Bears Super Bowl XX championship team. We knew him as the heart of our family. Mike will be missed beyond measure and remembered forever." And by the way, when he was at Pitt, 24.3 yards per catch. That's like Marvin Harrison numbers. Fifth overall pick. First tight end to go over 1,000 yards in a season. As I said, it's nuts. And that's why Ditka led the Bears to the NFL title. So technically, I mean, he didn't have a Super Bowl ring, but he was a champion of the Bears. And it's crazy when you look at the films of that 1963 NFL championship season for the Bears. And you see Mike Ditka is 89, which, by the way, is now retired. And they don't have block letters. The Bears to this day have curvy numbers. And that was something that the original Oakland Raiders based their jerseys on. They wanted to have curvy numbers like the Bears. That lasted 2 years. But Mike Ditka's got a helmet on that looks like it's glued or painted to his head. Just this super thin thing with, like, no ear pads. And then he's got one plastic bar, like this half a Halo Joe Theismann thing in front of his face. And I remember my dad said, you can tell the guys who play before face masks because their noses smashed in. He goes, like Don Shula. And I was like, oh, yeah. He goes, you think that's the way his nose came? It was smashed in. Do you know, by the way, just as an aside, why we have face masks? It was for guys who wore glasses. In the 50s, you got to wear a face mask, which was this cage, if you wore glasses, because too many guys were just breaking their glasses. And plus, you would hurt other people with your glasses. And back then, there was no iBuyDirect, where you could get a new pair for $35 overnight. That was a big thing, to lose your glasses or have them smashed. So they had these face masks. But then everybody started tackling, and the guys who had face masks and glasses could inflict a level of pain that the other guys couldn't. So everybody's like, that's not fair that they get those things. Like, well, you're not wearing glasses. And so guys are like, okay, well, then I'll pretend to wear glasses. Oh. All right, give everybody a face mask. And oh, by the way, how about me getting poked in the eye on every play? My dad's roommate at Santa Clara, who played defensive line, he said, all I cared about on every snap was not getting my feet stepped on. And I thought, oh, yeah, they had those toothpaste tube top cleats. Would rip right through you. But anyway, Ditka, you know, a legend. Super Bowl 20, by the way, that would have been against the Raiders, but Sammy Seal fumbled a touchdown in the end zone, and the stupid Ron Myers, Tony Eason Patriots win, and you knew it was going to be just Christians and Lions after that. And it was just, you know. And then remember, Buddy Ryan also got taken off the field on the shoulders, the 4-6 defense, and so it's the only Super Bowl I know of where the head coach and the defensive coordinator are both being on people's shoulders. But, you know, he embraced the caricature of himself. Remember with the Saints when he went there and he traded all his picks to get Ricky Williams, and then he went on the cover of a Sports Illustrated Ricky Williams wearing a wedding dress. I love that. But just a guy who was absolutely, they always say larger than life, but I would only imagine that any room that Ditka was in, that he would be like dominating the conversation, not in an a-hole way, but just like, you know, people hanging on every word he had to say. And then And remember, it was the 80s. We didn't have a lot of choices. There was no Fanatics or Amazon going to overnight once again, right? So he had that sleeveless sweater, some would call it a knit vest, and it just said Bears across the front of it. And he'd wear like a collared dress shirt underneath. And then that sort of started a craze, especially in Chicagoland. To this day, people still wear. In fact, kicking and screaming, there's a scene where Will Ferrell shows up wearing that and Ditka just kind of shakes his head. And then he said, this is our son. His name is Byun Soon. He's like, what is it? It's Byun Soon. He goes, bing bong. No, his name is Byun Soon. All right, come on, ping pong. Ditka, gotta love him. Anyway, condolences to his family and fans. I'm Rick Tittle. Come on back on Sports Byline.

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4: 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Look at me. 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

0: Rick Tittle will fight anyone listening to this.
1: All right, thanks for that. And guess what? Chicken butt. We don't have our guest, but when we do get our guest, we will make sure to put her on the air. How about that? How about that? Not how about that, but how about that? She's from New York. Speaking of New York, I saw this great... Well, first of all, Nick Turturro, friend of the show, interviewed him many times. I want to say it was here, maybe it was 95.7, whatever. I've interviewed Nick many times, and he's great. He looks nothing like his brother, John Turturro, but in his own right, he's also a very accomplished actor. But he's also a celebrity Yankee fan, and he does that to himself. He points the camera at himself after they lose. He went off on Austin Wells. But anyway, after the game where they got swept there at Yankee Stadium for Game 3, and he did a long diatribe. I wasn't going to bring it up, but they're standing outside, and someone's filming him, another old guy, and then it looks like twins, like these guys look like they're young 20-year-old guys. And he's like, what do we do? What do we do here? What do we do? And the guy's like, total overhaul. Fire Cashman, fire Boone. He goes, you know what? I'm with you. Let's do that. And he goes, how about these moron fans? You're reaching over the rail. You're taking away a home run. What are you doing? That's Volpe's home run. Keep your hands in, you stupid Yankee fans, you stupid morons. And my favorite part is the other old guy. He goes, they're reaching over. What do you want? The ball? Yes. Yes. And yes. What do you want? The ball? we're getting Ava in 5 minutes. Okay, great. I just love that. It's like, yeah, it's exactly what they wanted. It to me is such a sweat hog thing. Or in other words, just, as a Californian, what do you want, the ball? Yeah. I do remember one time when I was doing pre and post at the Coliseum, there was a foul ball situation, and somebody leaned over, and there was a little bit of a collision and a little bit of a fracas, and I said, you know, a baseball, one of those souvenir ones with an A's logo on it, they're $12, and you can just go buy one. And I know it's not the same because it's not game used. It's not a real MLB ball. It doesn't have the Mississippi mud rubbed into the leather and laces, right? It wasn't used in a game. But that's what I was thinking of. But I also love that whole burn it to the ground thing. You know, I didn't hear anybody say trade Aaron Judge, but I'm sure there are those people out there. The guy doesn't even show up. Remember Francesco when Giancarlo Stanton had his calf injury and he just like shredded him? It's the playoffs. Just play, you moron. That's obviously somebody who's never had one of those calf injuries. And I got one of those, I don't know, like 10 years ago. And I was running and my calf just popped. And first of all, I just was super pissed. I thought, God, you're such an elderly man.

0: I just love the that whole "what do you want the ball" thing. And the other thing, "what do you want the ball?" Can't stop saying. There was also something that a few years ago, it was probably also like around, I don't know, 8, 9 years ago, where there was a video of an A's fan in the bleachers at Yankee Stadium wearing his A's stuff, and he was being tortured, and he just would kind of smile and shook his head. He should have done two things. He either should have gotten to a brawl and got massacred. I don't recommend that. Or he could have left and got security. Instead, he just continued to take it. And all it took in this mob mentality was one guy poured a drink on his head, and then another guy threw a hot dog in his face, and another guy threw a drink on his head, and another guy like tried to rip his shirt. And he just kind of sat there like, "Oh, brother. You guys are a bunch of cut-ups." Oh, boy. And I thought, "No, dude, what are you doing?" All it takes, and this isn't just Yankee fans, but any mob mentality. You know, it ain't good. All right. Rick Tittleback with you coast to coast and around the world on the American Forces Radio Network. It's our pleasure to bring to the show the very young and lovely and talented singer, Ava Della Pietra. Ava from The Rock. She's born in New York, and she has been performing since the age of 4, and she has a new acoustic interpretation of the song Happy For You, which is streaming on all digital platforms right now. Ava, welcome to the show. Tell us a little bit about your background. Where in New York are you from?
1: Hi, thank you so much for having me. I'm from Long Island, but I'm also a very frequent visitor of Manhattan, so I kind of view both of them as my home a bit.
0: So, are you like Seinfeld Massapequa, or are you like way out there?
1: I'm in like Stony Brook area. Yeah. So, yeah.
0: Isn't there a SUNY there?
1: Yes, there is. There's Stony Brook University.
0: All right, so age of 4, what did you, I mean, obviously you love this. This is in your blood, but when did you sort of decide between, because you're playing the violin and keyboards and guitar, and then when did you kind of decide, like, I need to sing, I need to do everything?
1: I guess I've been songwriting basically my entire life, just kind of improvising songs for my parents. I have these really funny archives of me, like, improvising a song for my first day of second grade and singing it to my parents, and it's like a 10-minute long improvised kind of theatrical song. So in that sense, I've always been inspired by like different experiences in my life and wanting to express them through music. But I started taking songwriting a bit more seriously and recorded my first song after I was in this show called School of Rock on Broadway, because something really unique about that cast was the children in the cast weren't just like actors and singers and dancers, but a lot of them were also very much musicians, and that was like one of the focuses of the casting process, I believe. So in that sense, I was surrounded by these kids who were multi-instrumentalists and played in bands. Some of them were songwriters, and I think I got really inspired by that, and I ended up recording my first song about like 2 weeks after opening, and that one was not released, but after I left School of Rock, I ended up pursuing songwriting a bit more seriously and recording more music.
0: Very cool. And then in the academic world, the Berklee School of Music there in Boston, I know that you're still there. You're going to graduate next year, knock on wood. I actually have some people, from the Lawrence Berk family a couple years on the show talk about how that school was formed. It's a very interesting place. What's it like when you're in Long Island and you're like, wow, you're really talented, and now you're in with like hundreds of other super talented kids? Is it intimidating, or is it inspiring, or a little of both?
1: I think a little bit of both, but mainly inspiring. I mean, one of the most valuable things about being at Berklee is meeting the other people there, because there's just such a huge range of artistry at Berklee, which I really, really appreciate. And then I'm also studying at Harvard. I'm in this joint studies program between Harvard and Berklee. So I get, like, the musical people at Harvard, and then I also get the musical people at Berklee, and I'm just, like, eternally grateful for all these really wonderful musicians that I get to meet.
0: So we can run into you on the tee, huh?

0: Yeah, exactly. I'm there quite often.
1: When I was on the campus of Harvard a couple of years ago, and I was walking around, and I was just, you know, my mouth was, my jaw was on the floor at all these amazing buildings, and every sign said, "Students, don't let the tourists in behind you." Oh my God! Wow. What's it like going to a school that's also a tourist attraction?
0: It's really interesting. You get a lot of people like coming up to you. This hasn't happened to me, but this has happened to my friends, where people will come up to them and be like, "Hey, can I take a picture just of you?" And they're like, "Oh, I guess so. Sure, why not?" I've taken some photos for tourists sometimes on my way to class. So it's definitely really interesting, and it makes it feel more like, I guess, a community in a town versus, I guess, just strictly a college, which is nice sometimes and also, like, overwhelming at other times, but mainly nice.
1: You know, I was just looking at your Wikipedia page, and it has about, 50 things that said one. Best music video, one. Linden Vision Festival, one. Cannes Film Festival, one. So I guess another thing is you need a lot of people around you to make sure you keep your feet on the ground so you don't get a big head, right?
0: Yes, I definitely have a really great support system, but I feel like that's never been an issue. I'm, like, always very grateful for every, like, opportunity and, like, award, I guess, that I end up getting. It's just, like, always, for my music videos and for my songs and stuff. It's very overwhelming in a really fantastic way, like, all the support that I've been getting. And I definitely have a lot of people in my life, like my parents, and then my friends at school are really supportive of my music, and they always, like, text me or come up to me after my song is released on campus, and they, like, already know the words day two of it being released. And it just always feels very good and very, just very special.
1: Last question for you, Ava. So for the, we'll hear a little bit of on the way out, "Happy For You," the acoustic, and a visually stunning picture you have. I've never seen this before. It looks like with your eyeliner you've drawn tears, but there are little diamonds on the end. Was that your idea?
0: That was not my idea. That was my makeup artist's idea. but it ended up kind of fitting perfectly with just the theme of Happy For You, because obviously every time, what Happy For You is about is this experience that I had where I had a crush on this guy who was, like, also my best friend, and then at some point he ended up getting a girlfriend, which was obviously, like, a bit heartbreaking for me, but I wanted to put on a brave face, and I wanted to be happy for him, even though I was dying inside, as we like to say. So that's kind of where, I guess, the tears and the diamonds at the end come into play, because, like, obviously it was heartbreaking, but I was also trying to keep some, like, optimism and smile through it all.
1: Well, that's very, very cool. AvaDellaPietra.com. Everybody check out her website. We'll check out Happy For You, the acoustic version of this as well. Ava, great meeting you, and we'll catch up when you get even bigger and bigger.
0: Thank you. I really appreciate that. Thanks so much for having me.
1: All right. I'm Rick Tittle. We'll come on back on Sports Bar.

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0: Rick Tittle invented FUBU.
1: All right, going to hour three. By the way, real quick here. Real quick now. Remember I said I never heard of the China or the Tokyo Open in tennis? Well, Coco Gauff announced after the China Open, where she said she received a quote-unquote insane amount of racist comments after beating a Chinese team in the third round, she's not going to the next tournament. The next tournament? The Wuhan Open. Seriously. What's next? The Chernobyl Open? Rick, you really shouldn't hold that against Wuhan. I know I shouldn't, but I am. I'm going to be skipping the Wuhan Open. All right. Just shows how ignorant you are, Tittle.

0: townhall.com. I'm Ron Taylor. Hurricane Isaias has made landfall late last night with the eye of the now Category 1 storm crossing the coastline of the western Florida panhandle near Destin, Florida. Parts of the region under a flash flood emergency as severe wind gusts, storm surges, and heavy rain still lashes the coast. Florida's already had well over a foot of rain. Some 700,000 are still without power across Florida and Alabama. President Trump says gas prices will start coming down soon. He made the comment while referencing with the war in Iran during remarks at a Columbus Day event he hosted at the White House yesterday.
1: Oh, that's going to be over very soon, and prices are going to come tumbling down.
0: The president predicts gas prices will soon be back down to levels he saw in Iowa just before the start of the Iran war.
1: But I always look at the tag on top, and I saw $1.95, and then I saw $1.85 a gallon. We'll be down to those levels soon.
0: Football Hall of Famer Mike Ditka has passed away at the age of 86, his family announcing the news yesterday. Former NFL player and coach Ron Rivera remembers Ditka, who he played under when the Chicago Bears won Super Bowl 20.
2: He was a tremendous man who had a tremendous career, became an icon, and really just lived his life as the epitome of what it can be if you can come in and have success and work hard at it.
0: Among many achievements, Mike Ditka was the first tight end to be inducted into the Pro Football Hall of Fame. Reports say Katie Zachariah has been offered the job as White House press secretary. Zachariah briefly worked at the Department of Homeland Security, is also a lawyer and conservative commentator. She would succeed Caroline Leavitt, who left the position in August to spend more time with her growing family. ICE begins a 45-day enforcement surge in California. The operation called Operation Safe California has already begun. More news at townhall.com.
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0: You can plan ahead by wondering if you're getting an ugly sweater under the tree this Christmas. Just blame AI this year.
4: More than a third of holiday shoppers say they will use artificial intelligence to find items on their gift lists. That's more than double what it was just last year. The YouGov survey also found that shoppers are leaning into AI to make sure they get the lowest prices and best deals. About half of the Gen Zers and millennials who took part in the survey expect that they'll be shopping on Black Friday or Cyber Monday. I'm Rory O'Neill.
0: The Trump administration's investigating a Wells Fargo program aimed at increasing homeownership among black Americans. The Department of Housing and Urban Development says the bank's race-based lending practices could violate the Fair Housing Act, while Wells Fargo has declined to comment. The bank pledged $150 million to lower mortgage rates and refinancing fees for qualifying black homeowners. Breaking news and analysis at townhall.com. A Michigan Senate candidate ended an interview quite early.
5: Democrat Abdul El-Sayed had walked away when asked why he had not issued a statement on the third anniversary of the October 7th attacks. Pressed separately on the death of Iran's supreme leader, El-Sayed called the question a dog and pony show and said it was not relevant to Michigan voters. El-Sayed is running against Republican Mike Rogers on the state's open Senate seat. Willie Nelson, Washington.
0: ICE agents say they did not know there was a child in the car when they opened fire during a targeted operation in the Bronx Thursday. Homeland Security Secretary Mark Wayne Mullen alleges 28-year-old Oscar Blagal weaponized his vehicle and tried to drive into officers despite his 5-year-old son being in the back seat of the car. Authorities say Blagal was an undocumented immigrant from the Dominican Republic who was part of an ongoing investigation in connection with the shooting of a Customs and Border Patrol agent in 2024. As well as possible connections to a gang. More on these stories at townhall.com.
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9: 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Nolan and Kirk back in the studio for another week. 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That's Metro Flint Sports Radio, with a special thanks to owner Michael Kilbreath. Can't thank you enough for joining and being a part of the nation. Aaron, so to all your listening audience, and if you are hearing us tonight, welcome aboard. Welcome aboard. They're big baseball talk, and that's what it's all about. It's about getting up, getting after, and getting dirty on the field, off the field, every day of your life. So that's the bottom line. So I hope you enjoy the show, Nolan. Hope you enjoy the show. And again, welcome aboard. So obviously tonight's show, we held off, like we said last week. It's going to be kind of when the series end. Obviously, we've got three out of the four divisional series have completed. We were waiting on the White Sox Guardians last night. The Guardians have kept it rolling until Saturday night. And so that's going to be an exciting one for both White Sox and Guardian fans. So we just wanted to go ahead and jump in. And we'll go, obviously, not a lot of baseball overall news from Nolan and I this week or whatever. And I have one thing he's going to touch on, I know, but obviously breaking down and then talking about the division series, thoughts and opinions. I know there's already been a ton of them out there and stuff like that. Maybe ours will be a little bit different. I hope it is. Hopefully we'll look at it a little bit differently and you enjoy it. And then obviously give our thoughts and opinions on the league championship series, whether it's the White Sox against the Rays or the Guardians against the Rays on the American League side. And obviously, last year's Milwaukee Dodgers matchup. So before we get there, though, as always, can't thank you enough for being a part of the nation. Being a part of the show, you know we do it for you. We cannot do it without you. So keep spreading the message. Keep sharing. Keep reaching out to us. You know where you can do that, on Facebook or Instagram at Dirtbag Baseball Nation, with personal questions, curtain call questions for the show, whatever you have as a parent, a fan, a coach, a player. That's what we're here to do. That's what it's all about. So, and obviously to all the servicemen and women, as always, thank you. Thank you. Thank you for doing what you do each and every day. So Nolan, myself, the rest of the nation could do what we love to do, and that's baseball. So sit back, get your favorite drink.
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9: Welcome back, Dirtbags. Nolan, like you said, you're going to get out of the way. There's always lots to talk about and stuff like that. And let's get after it, my man. Let's get after it.
17: Yeah, so obviously not playoff-related news yet, but basically, obviously, the Philadelphia Phillies get knocked out from the playoffs. Donnie Baseball was on an internship as far as management goes. Anyways, Philadelphia Phillies had reached out to Alex Cora again, same as what they did after he got fired from the Boston Red Sox back in May there. Yeah, obviously Alex Cora at this moment in time doesn't want to get back into managing, at least not the Philadelphia Phillies. So I'm sure, like you said off air, Kirk, I'm sure, yeah, the money that he's getting paid still by Boston for the next year on his contract and everything like that, like, there's no real point in him rushing it. Obviously, he's got familiarity with Dombrowski, but, I mean, you're looking at it, right, as the Philadelphia Phillies trying to replace that. You can't hire a rookie manager. Right? Like, I know you said it off the air, like, that would just be way too tough of an environment for a rookie manager to come in there and try and, motivate the players to keep it rolling.
9: Well, there's in such a crossroads, right? And Philly's dirtbags out there, you know what we're talking about. You guys really are in a conundrum and stuff like that. You've got great players still there, but you saw a significant downturn in Turner this year and JT Realmuto. Who knows what's happening there? Pitching needs to be fixed. And yeah, like a young rookie guy, or even a 5 year less type of thing, manager or whatever, who's gonna come in and have to work with Schwarbs, Harbor, great guys, but pretty tough environment, right? But on the other side of it, if you look at it, you got Washington. They ended up dropping right out at the end or whatever, and that. But that's a team that you can see moving forward. In the upward trajectory, right, where you can almost see Philadelphia really not moving upward, just kind of at best being what they are. I mean, we know John Middleton's always all in or whatever. That's a good thing or whatever, and that's an exciting thing, I guess. So it's not impossible for that team to get better, but is he really, really willing to do one or two more years of I'm going literally all in for me and Dombrowski and whoever the manager is, right? I don't know if he is. It's crazy. As much money as he's spent, it's crazy to think he wouldn't. But like anything in life, there comes a threshold, right? There comes a top point where you just can't go any further. Not what Phillies fans want to hear, but anyways, Cora turned it down. We'll see if Donnie Baseball comes back or whatever. I'm sure he would. I'm sure he's the right guy to carry on and navigate it through. But hey, let's not blink. I mean, we could be talking about him in New York in a week, too, 2 weeks, 3 weeks, 4 weeks with the Yankees. So at this point, no managerial moves. So I think that's about all we got this week, right, Goldie?
17: That's basically it. I mean, there's some highlights of them building the Las Vegas. Obviously, the MLB team sent out a note to the Players Association and ownership just basically saying, here's the rules for the lockout and whatnot. I'm sure everybody kind of saw the 154-game proposal and what a stupid idea that was. Not necessarily the 154 part, but the playoff part of it just was... I don't know. We don't need to dive into it that much because I can't imagine that being accepted. But
9: we'll be doing a lot of talking here soon on that.
17: Exactly. So, yeah, either way, we'll jump into what's actually going on in the baseball world. So, playoff baseball, obviously, we'll start out with the National League side since all those are done. You got Milwaukee and you got the Dodgers. No real surprises there on either end, I can't imagine. Dodgers pitching, obviously, just mowed through the Braves lineup. It really didn't look like it was that tough work, which is kind of crazy to say considering how well they looked in the wild card round. You're looking at a team that obviously just has it put well together in terms of what they have for a pitching staff. You got Scooble probably will go game one. Then you're following that up with Snell. Yamamoto was the game three there for the Atlanta series, so I'd imagine it'll probably be game three again. And then Tyler Glasnow, I don't know if he's going to get another start for the NLCS or if they'll just move him back to the pen and go with a three-man rotation. But either way, you're looking at it from that standpoint. That's a dang good pitching rotation. The offense obviously did enough in the Braves series. The crazy thing is, obviously, you're looking at guys, and we're throwing out our wild card names and stuff like that, and there's one that everybody always seems to forget about, and that's Kike Hernandez. And you're like, damn, the guy's at 17 postseason home runs.
9: I was glad you jumped in there on that. Here's my thoughts and opinions on that, okay? Hey, no question. Clutch in October. For all you fans out there that played at a good to above average competitive level. And let's be honest. Dave Roberts deserves a lot of credit. He puts him in a good lineup. He gets lucky sometimes. He has good feel sometimes. Let's be honest. There's got to be a little luck in everything involved. But when you work that hard to navigate that lineup, you still know Kiki can do that. But you got Mookie. You got Freeman. Ohtani's not doing anything, but normally you got him. Will Smith is an October player.
17: Not this
9: year. The Oscars are... No, I know, not this year. But I'm saying under normal circumstances, right, you know you want to keep a Will Smith on the mat. You don't want him to get off the mat.
17: 100%. He's a fantastic catcher, and then on top of that, whenever the offense breaks out, you're laughing.
9: And you got the other postseason beast, Mr. Max Muncy. So you navigate through that, and then all of a sudden you got Pajas elevating his game and stuff like that he saw last year and pretty solid this year, and then Kiki. So no question about it. Hats off to him. He gets it done. He rises to the occasion. But on the other side of it, that pitcher's navigated a lot of harder at-bats than him. And that's just the reality. I don't care whether you like it or not, dirtbags, that's the reality. And I've been there as a pitcher. I know it. And I've been there as a coach. And I've seen my pitchers do it. And it just is what it is. But staying on that or whatever, and I had Max Muncy. Tick, tick, tick. He's getting up there too, big man. I mean, Dodgers fans, you got to be loving it.
17: Hey,
9: you got
17: he's still going to be a Hall of Famer at the end of the day, like a Dodgers Hall of Famer, not an actual Hall of Famer.
9: Yeah.
17: But, yeah.
9: Yeah. Yeah. And rightfully so, right?
17: Oh.
9: Rightfully so. So, I mean, you're right. I mean, really, the only bad outing was Glasnow. Five walks, five Ks through, what, three and a change? Again, I don't get to watch all the games over here because they start so late, so I try to pick up the next morning and stuff like that, but Nolan will be better after. Begs to keep you up to date on that part of it. But, you know, I don't know. If you go to the Braves side, Acuna, nothing. Riley, nothing. Now, Riley had nothing all year and stuff like that, but there's guys that should be at the peak of their careers. And if you don't have guys like that doing their job, that lineup gets pretty short in a hurry. I mean, Michael Harris, he was the only one that really did anything all series. And Olson, but yeah, I don't know. You got to be frustrated if you're Braves fans because I was disappointed. I was hoping it would go five. I didn't expect them to beat the Dodgers and that, but I was hoping to go five or whatever and that. And I figured it could go five with Acuna there and hopefully doing something for them. But man, they just, I don't know. I don't know. It's becoming a good team on paper. Yeah, they won the division. Yes, they won the division. I get that and stuff like that. But other than that, there wasn't a lot to be excited about in that series.
17: No. No, Ozzy showed up for the most part offensively. Harris, like you said, Olson did his part. But yeah, for the most part, all the rest of them just kind of were there. Like
9: 100%. Like it's, and the Dodgers are moving on.
17: Yeah.
9: It's that simple. So, you know, there'll be stuff that I want to talk about at the end of it based off of all the series and stuff like that. And it's stuff that we talk about around the culture. So I'm holding off on that one as we go through each of the divisions. But we'll be right back here after the break to keep getting after it.
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9: Welcome back, Good Bigs. Obviously, we're talking about the National League side, so just wrapping up the Dodgers and the Braves in that last segment. I assume we're going with the Brewers-Padres, Nolan, and the Brewers moving on, as we expected. Same thing there. Did you expect a five-game series out of that one? Did you think Padres could push them to five games, or was four about right?
17: No, I had them in four. Yeah, I had the Brewers in four. It made sense. Wilson Contreras obviously did his part. Every game was competitive. Like, that was the good thing in that series.
9: Yeah.
17: It's not like there was a blowout. Obviously, Mason Miller in game two there blows that lead. And obviously, everybody gets talking about him tipping pitches and stuff like that. And you're like, at the end of the day, the biggest thing I find with most of these people is the fact that, okay, these are closers. They're used to going one inning and it's the ninth inning. All of a sudden, you get throwing these guys into the eighth inning and then the ninth inning afterwards to come out for a two-inning save. Like, no one's really doing that outside of basically the Chicago White Sox for the most part this year. So, I don't know. I look at it from that standpoint. I'm like, yes, you can say it's mismanagement. You can say whatever. But the fact that these closers are getting asked to go two innings and somehow shut down the door almost every other game, you're like, I don't know if it works as well as people seem to think, just because, like you said, like the analytics gets involved with it and stuff. You get a guy with a comfort level, that's the ninth inning. All of a sudden, I'm throwing him out there for the eighth and the ninth inning. Now the guy's got to go out, sit down, go back out again. And that's just what their mindset as a closer. So I personally don't agree with it. I think that it's stupid in terms of what you're seeing out of most managers nowadays in the playoffs. But, hey, to each their own.
9: Yeah, you're right. I mean, the mismanagement always comes up, right? And here's the reality of a reliever at any level of baseball. And it doesn't matter whether it's the major leaguers or wherever you're playing and stuff like that. You know they're going to blow up a save. They're going to blow up a save. You hope that it's not during the playoffs. You hope it's not when it's you need to win to move on. But it does. It does. It happened to be Miller this time. And you're right. It could be part of it because he did too. That's not what he's used to. But on the other side, as a manager, you got to do everything you can to win. You go, you talk to that guy. What's he going to say? Of course he's going to say, I got you, Skip. Nobody's going to say no. Like, that's just the way, and he probably, with the confidence that a guy has to have like that, in his mind at that moment, he does believe it. He has no choice but believe it. It didn't work out. I mean, when it doesn't work out, it's the end of the world, for sure, for every fan out there watching. But, you know, tough way to lose game two. But, on the other side of it, Brewers doing Brewer baseball. Just playing 27 outs. We will know if we win or lose when we play and get 27 outs. And that's what I say to my team all the time. That's the reality of it. So, you know, I was down on the Padres across because kind of the lineup overall was a lot like the Braves. They just didn't show up. Now, again, not getting to see those games, especially when they were in San Diego, being so late over here, that you were talking up there, Nolan, about really Machado had a really good series. You obviously need more than Machado to have it. Tatis had a good series, nothing great, but nothing really out of the rest of them and stuff like that. Young Salas, I noticed, had some RBIs, or one RBI in the one game, but you did say Machado actually stung. Would you say four, five, six balls that were caught? Should have been bases.
17: Yeah.
9: A foot here, a foot there. He's maybe winning games for them.
17: Yeah. No, I mean, his swing was locked in, I'll put it that way. Just, yeah, he couldn't buy a hit. It's one of those ones that every baseball player has experienced. You hit a ball in the screws, and all of a sudden it's caught. You're like, damn. And you could see just by the end of it, he was almost pressing to get a hit. Because, yeah, obviously he gets robbed of the home run, gets robbed of a few extra base hits and stuff like that. And you're like, damn, dude, that's baseball. Like, you hit a ball in the screws, and it turns into an out. That's why there's seven defenders behind the pitcher. Like, unfortunately, that's just baseball, man. So, yeah,
9: it's a
17: like,
9: tough sport, man.
17: That's it. No, I mean, I give credit both ways on the pitching staffs. Like, both staffs kept every game close. Relievers obviously did their job. Just came down to timely hits, and obviously the Brewers had more timely hits.
9: Yeah, no question about it. I mean, as we said all year long, right, Pat's just got them continuing to play good baseball. And I have to believe they're genuinely locked in this year. They know, hey, they're going against the Dodgers again just like last year, and they know how quick it was, the season was over against them last year, right? The Dodgers just snuffed them out, didn't even blink an eye. They got home field advantage. That's a bonus, I would have to think. The crowd should be rocking in Milwaukee. He's got some time now to get recovery in the pitchers because they need recovery as much as the Dodgers do. No question about that. But again, just hard-nosed, good baseball by the Brewers. And like you said, I mean, he had sat enough players during the year for taking a single playoff and sitting them. They know. I better not take a play off. I don't have that chance. I don't have that opportunity here because we play for the name on the front of the jersey, not for the name on the back. It's as simple as that. The one thing I didn't like seeing on the highlights, again, I didn't get the post game over here and stuff like that, but Pat giving the shout out to Bob Uecker and getting the letter from him again, I thought that was... That was really good for the guys and stuff like that, and good for Milwaukee as well. And again, just indicative of why you probably want to play so hard for that guy, because he realized it's not about him. It's about Milwaukee. It's about Wisconsin. It's about more than just him. He gets to be one piece of the cog navigating the ship. And obviously a very important cog, but I love the way that relationship works between their upper management and him. Like, there's a lot of respect between data and the human element that we always talk about that you cannot collect data on. And you just see those guys fight and fight and fight. They love being on the field. They go for it. It was a great series. There's no question about it. San Diego stayed there. They stayed strong. Like you said, a knock here or a knock there, maybe they're still playing. You never know. But at the end of the day, just real solid resilience that I saw out of them in that series. Real impressive. If you're Milwaukee fans, you got to be excited about it. There's no question. No question. So now, Nolan, Yankees and Rays. Yankees dirtbags, I know you're numb. I know you've had 2 days of just unfathomable wildness, I guess. I don't even know what the right term is. But 18 runs over 2 games in the wild card. Things were looking great. You got Stanton in the lineup. Not in the lineup, but on the roster. Hasn't played in infinity. Judge is obviously hurt, or he would be in there. They would have used him to pinch hit. They would have used him for something. So I assume he's got to be hurt. But at the end of the day, Ben Rice, Austin Wells, minus a huge base running blunder, and George Lombard one game or whatever. Other than that, what happened?
17: Yeah, I mean... It was a team that just didn't show up. Obviously, Drew Rasmussen in game one there almost throws the no-hitter. Like you said, Austin Wells is the only one to get a hit, and he gets thrown out going to third base trying to stretch a double into a triple. I get what he was thinking, but at the same time, in the game, in that situation, you don't need to force your hand. Like, it was a 1-0 game still at that point in time. You're in scoring position. Worst case, they're going to pinch run for you. It was under in that one. But, I mean, the rest of it.
9: You know it.
17: Yeah.
9: You know it. And that ball hit in that area, you have to pick up the third base coach, especially down the line. You lose sight of it 5 feet past first if you're going hard. I got to pick up my third base coach, and he just had head down, barreling and going.
17: Yeah, and Mason played it perfectly off the wall, too. Like, that was the thing. He played it perfectly, threw a perfect strike to Walls, and then Walls threw it over to Junior. And you're like,
9: and understanding your speed.
17: Yeah,
9: understanding your own speed, right? It was unbelievable that happened, because I literally talked to one of my guys last week in semifinals that we're playing over here in Germany, and about that play, saying, man, that ball behind you picked me up. You lose sight of it at a certain point, depending on how far to center field in the power alley or right down the line that goes. The ball in front of you on the left field side, hey, you know whether you're going or not. That ball's right in front of you. You see where the guy is. Hey, drive on. And then it happened. I couldn't believe it. So, sorry to get off on that one, but that was just a big mental error. No question about it.
17: I agree. Game two, it looked like they were still defeated. And then game three, obviously, they go back to Yankee Stadium. And, I mean, that was a good game. That was back and forth game. Obviously, Victor Mesa hits the late home run for the go-ahead. Josh Chisholm gets booed. That'll be how he's remembered as a Yankee. Didn't get his 50-50 like he promised the fans. But I don't know. Like, he'll be one of the more overrated free agents. I can tell you that much.
9: Oh, exactly right. And you got what, 4 errors in the first 5 batters in game 2.
17: Yeah.
9: Like, what is going on, man? Like, that it just the wheels fell off. There's no question about it. I mean, it was painful to watch. It was painful. You're excited if you're the Rays. You're going, okay, let's go get this right now. We got them down. Let's pound on them. So we're going to be right back here after the break to finish up with the Rays Yankees, and then quickly on the Guardians White Sox.
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9: Welcome back to Dirtbags. Obviously talking the Yankees and the Rays. So, I mean, obviously on the Yankees side, we can go with the Judge comment after it. We got to go all in. I mean, we'll talk about that more in the future and stuff like that, but he's already been beaten on enough by the New York press, probably baseball as a whole. Second to that point, obviously, Boone will be interesting moving forward. They do really have a lot of internal talks to really try to figure out and see what they saw on the Yankee side of it. Obviously, from the Rays side, everything ticking, everything clicking. Caminero, no problem bringing out the broom in front of the Yankee baseball for the sweep. And Victor Mesa Jr., he's a nice-looking young kid or whatever and that, and he wasn't afraid to look in the box after he hit that bomb either. So a lot of confidence. And those young guys, they play with that confidence. But, yeah, looked good overall, wouldn't you say? Good pitching. Typical Tampa Bay Rays.
17: No, exactly. That's it. I mean, we talked about it at the start of the playoffs, and both of us had them coming out of the American League side. Like, they just look like the best team in the American League this year. And yeah. I didn't think they were particularly close. That series was evidence of it. Now, obviously, they got to wait on Game 5 between the Guardians and the White Sox. But, I mean, still, I'm looking at both of those teams. I don't think either of them have a chance. Like, I really didn't think either of them had a chance going against any of the rest of the AL East teams. Obviously, you've heard us say that a few times now on the show. But, I mean, still, we got to send the message home. It's clearly the best division in baseball. Well, on the American League side. This year,
9: no question. No question. I mean, obviously, the White Sox looked really good for basically 2.5 games. Even last night, I mean, the final score in Game 4 and 5 obviously wasn't very good looking and stuff like that, but they looked good. I'm definitely not a fan of the chaos pitching, as they call it. If it works, great. Just as an old school baseball guy, I don't even know if it's old school, just a baseball guy. It's just my opinion. I'm not a big fan of running out the pitchers over and over and over again, because obviously over 162, you can navigate it. You can slide them down to AAA for a week or whatever, give them some rest, recovery, all the things that are available in 162 games. But boy, when you need to run them out night after night after night after night, and even when you think you don't and you end up having to in a game, it catches up with you.
17: Well, and on top of that, being a former catcher and a hitter, like, it's very easy if you see the same pitcher over and over again. And unfortunately, that's where Will Venable's at right now. Like, even games 1 and 2, obviously, you see the fantastic job that Grant Taylor does at the end of game 1 there. He gets the 4-inning save, and you're like, all right, damn, that's a heck of a job by this kid. He'll be shut down. No, it comes back out there game 2, obviously lets up the home run right away, and then proceeds to let up 3 more hard hit balls. Thankfully, gets out of that game. They end up winning, so they're up 2-0 going home, and then all of a sudden, yeah, you got your Hagen Smiths and your Sean Newcombs and Eric Fetty. Now, that being said, obviously Eric Fetty in game 4 there in last night's game, he did throw a good game. Like, I will say that, obviously, Jordan Hicks comes in after him, who's thrown a few innings this series to begin with, too. And Jose Ramirez greets him with the 2-run home run to put them up. And then, obviously, the floodgates just opened up after that. But still, like you said, it's seeing the same pitchers just over and over again as a hitter, man, I get more confident. And like
9: that's why they're pros, right?
17: Yeah. And like, the point of having these relief pitchers is that, okay, I don't need to rely on the same guy over and over again. Like, yes, obviously, you have your certain role guys. But for what they're doing, like the complete chaos thing, I mean, it obviously worked well enough to the point where they get into the playoffs. Like, they made it through the wild card round. Now they're in game 5 of the DS, and they still could win. I doubt it, but they still could win. But if I'm a smart man and if you want to put your bets in, then yeah, I'm going Gavin Williams for game five. Like we said it at the start of the series, who's the best pitcher in that series, and it's clearly Gavin Williams. And game two is no doubt in my mind why we all said that. Like he came in, shut him down. Parker Mastic, I mean, obviously he had a tough first go for playoff rounds go, but I mean, still at the end of the day, he's a rookie. Like he's getting his feet wet. He did his job. He's held up his end of the bargain for the most part. Now you bring in the horse, and the horse will get it done in game five, in my opinion.
9: Absolutely right, and Patrick Bailey swinging a good bat. Good trade earlier in the year, much earlier in the year. One of those quiet ones that often goes under the radar, as we say. And so looking good in the playoffs. But exactly right. I mean, I guess one way of looking at White Sox is it would have been great to get.

0: And you know what? We'll see what happens after Saturday night. Who's moving on to face the Rays? So let's go ahead, Nolan. Division series. Obviously, we got Dodgers, Brewers. What are you thinking there? You touched on it a little bit during the earlier segments, but when you get down right down to the nuts and bolts, are the Brewers going to be able to make the adjustments this year, build off the experience of last year, have a plan of attack, and knock the Dodgers out?
1: Yeah, I'm not wavering too much on any of my picks. I still got the Brewers coming out on the National League side, and then on the American League side, I still got the Tampa Bay Rays. To me, I've said it all postseason. I think they're the best two teams in baseball. I think the road, obviously, that Milwaukee just went through in San Diego, I think San Diego was the better team, like, coming into the playoffs as opposed to Atlanta. Like, I didn't think the Dodgers looked overpowering compared to the Atlanta Braves. And don't get me wrong, I didn't think the Milwaukee Brewers looked overpowering compared to the San Diego Padres either. But at the same time, I thought the Milwaukee was clearly the better team in that series, and they played like it. So yeah, for me, I still got Milwaukee. I think they're going to take care of the Dodgers. Now, that being said, I think it's going to be a 6 or 7 game series, but I think that they get their revenge and take care of them.
0: Okay. Yeah, I agree with you and stuff. I think the Padres have a lot more firepower than the Braves. So good to have that matchup for Milwaukee. And then again, they just play hard-nosed, tough baseball. If you're Brewers fans out there, I mean, you got to be loving it. You should. I mean, obviously, there's going to be trepidation there with the Dodgers and stuff like that. But I think if you're going to knock them off, it would be this year. There's no question about it. I think they're open to be beat. I think at some point, some of the luck that they do have, as good as they are, obviously, back-to-back World Series champions, there has been luck involved, and there needs to be. There needs to be on both sides. But I think, I'm really looking forward to it, obviously, in that, but I'm going to stick with the Brewers as well. And with the Rays, the Guardians or the White Sox, what do you think that series goes?
1: Five.
0: Does it get... Probably five, eh?
1: Five. I think one of those AL Central teams will squeak out a win in that series, but I don't see Tampa Bay having to put up too much resistance against them. I think it's all gas, no brakes, and just lay the boots to them, the same as what they did to the Yankees.
0: Yeah, one good pitcher that I'm liking out of the Rays now that they moved him back to the bullpen for the playoffs is that Ian Seymour. He can do some nasty stuff on that left side, dial it up at 100 and nasty pitches. He looks good. He looks good. That's a nice weapon to have in there for short stretches, long stretches, whatever Kevin Cash needs them. And again, just a hard-nosed, tough. They know what their job is at the end of the day, and they never waver from it. And that's what's so impressive about the Brewers and the Rays to me, is that I know we just keep pounding on it, but they stay unbelievably consistent. So,
1: the biggest thing with those two franchises is they get buy-in.
0: Yes.
1: So a lot of these other franchises, like, heck, you look at it, and don't get me wrong, obviously the Dodgers players buy in. But at the same time, the Dodgers players are all getting paid $40 million a year.
0: So that's where I want to go, then, just to wrap this up, Nolan, and stuff. We have 4 minutes, and I did want to go to that. When you go through the lineups, those games, Dirtbags, and you look at them, we've talked about it every year that we've been doing the show at this time of year, about not necessarily going back to my generation consistently with bunts and all that type of stuff, but you're obviously starting to see a lot of past players, Hall of Famers as well, and a lot of the present players starting to speak up about the data, right? And the analytics. Obviously, Boston Red Sox just had to cut ties with driveline baseball. Well, Cincinnati did it before a few years ago because every one of their pitchers broke down in that and realized, hey, it wasn't working. It wasn't for us. And now you see the second time, but you see people talking about the analytics and losing about the personal feel. And so if you go through those box scores, I mean, this time of year, like you said, every win you move on, you got a chance to move on to the ultimate goal of the World Series. When you see 2 out of 9 hitters in a lineup to get a hit, and I realize how quote unquote good pitching is now. Well, it's fast. It's not good. It's just really, really fast in movements. But unbelievable. Those teams that lost, they just did not hit. And I get it. Great pitching beats great hitting. More times than not. Great defense does as well. But as I went through the box scores over and over again, that was the consistent thing. Nobody on those losing teams made the adjustments necessary, in my opinion, to keep the series going, to help win that game. They just stayed like they did all season long. Wait for the long ball, wait for the long ball, wait for the long ball.
1: Let's,
0: again, my opinion, Ben Banks, go ahead, Nolan.
1: No, I agree wholeheartedly with that because, yeah, I mean, you're looking at it, and the quintessential small ball by the old school boys and stuff like that, that's gone by the wayside. And unfortunately, it needs to come back because you're looking at it, and there's multiple chances in a game where a guy could lay down a sack bunt. You're in one of those situations, 1-0, 2-0 game, all of a sudden we can turn this into a bit of a rout, and then all of a sudden the guy goes swinging for the down, strikes out. You're like, what the heck is going on here? Like, I mean, case in point, game three of the Guardians and White Sox series. Like, there's 19 Ks by White Sox players out of 27 outs.
0: Yeah, that's ridiculous.
1: Like 19 ridiculous. Ks. I don't even know the last time that I would have seen a stat line like that. So I mean, you're like, to me, that's just unacceptable, especially in the playoffs. Like, there's no reason that at least one of those outs shouldn't be a sack bunt. Two of those outs shouldn't be a sack bunt. Sack fly here and there, sacrifice hits. Like, not even necessarily like a sacrifice hit, but I'm saying, like, okay, I get a guy on second base, nobody out, I'm a lefty. All that I should be doing is trying to pull the ball. Like, you pull the ball on the ground, all of a sudden, now I got a guy on third base, one out, boom. Sack fly scores him. But I'm just seeing, like you said, it's a lot of guys swinging for the downs, and they're trying to hit a three-run home run, and they're the only guy on base. Or they're the only guy up.
0: Yeah, bases empty.
1: Yeah.
0: And especially, I mean, I can't imagine playing payoff ticket money to watch that. I'd be so mad, so disappointed. Like, it'd just be again, home runs are what it's all about. We love it, we live it, we breathe it, we die it. But at the end of the day, when we're talking about going for the World Series and you're one of the few remaining teams, I want to see anything and everything that can be done. And I want to see it again and again and again. So, anyways, Dirtbags, good luck. We're cheering hard for Dodgers, Brewers, Rays, either the Guardians and the Sox. We'll be right back with Nolan's final thought.
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0: Welcome back to Biggs. Nolan, give me your final thought.
1: Yeah, so my final thought for this this week's episode, the funny odds that you would see a ball go off of the catwalk in back-to-back days. Obviously, Tampa Bay, everybody knows about it. Spencer Jones, obviously, in game two, hits a fly ball, hits off the catwalk, drops down, caught. Right? So that's just an out. Sucks to suck there, but that's one of the ground rules there. Now, the funny thing is, obviously, in Milwaukee, Ty France hits a ball. Should have been a home run. All the metrics say it's a home run. Hits off of the roof, drops down, ball gets caught in fair territory. He's out. Never again will I probably see a ball hit off of the catwalk in Milwaukee, but what the heck were the odds of that? Back-to-back days where both results possibly could have been home runs, probably should have been home runs, both get turned into outs. Just the craziness of baseball.
0: Great final thought. Fantastic. So, once again, wanted to give a big shout out and a thank you to our new outlet in Michigan, Metro Flint Sports Radio, with a special thanks to owner Mike Kilbreath for joining and being a part of the nation and spreading our show across his affiliates. Thank you very much. Appreciate it. To all the dirtbags out there, can't thank you enough. You know we do it for you. We cannot do it without you. So keep spreading the message. Keep being a fan, a parent, a player, a coach. Send us your questions on Facebook or Instagram at Dirtbag Baseball Nation. Noel and myself will guarantee it that we'll get back in touch with you personally to help you navigate it. If it is a personal baseball question, there's no question. You have a promise. To all the servicemen and women around the world, thank you. Thank you, thank you for doing what you do each and every day. So, Noel and myself and the rest of the nation, we can do what we love to do, and that's be dirtbags, be a part of baseball, on the field, off the field. There's no exceptions of what we expect of each other and ourselves. That's the bottom line. So, keep enjoying these playoffs. If your teams did lose in the last week or whatever, and that, hey, we feel for you. There's no question about it. If your teams were moving on, hey, congratulations. Keep cheering hard. Keep enjoying. They're playing or being a part of baseball this week, you know the expectation, and that's that dirtbag on the field and off the field. So unfortunately though, dirtbags, it is that time. It's time to get up. Get out.

0: breaking news this hour from Town Hall. I'm Ron Taylor. As ECS News North, residents of the Florida Panhandle will wake up to assess the damage from the hurricane that made landfall late last night. Escambia County Sheriff Chip Simmons is asking residents to stay in their safe place and allow first responders to clear roadways.
1: Even when the sun comes up, even when the winds die down, if you could just give us a couple more hours again to assess these roadways and to make sure that that it's safe for people to traverse.
0: Sheriff says it appears people listened to warnings and cleared out of Pensacola Beach and low-lying areas before the hurricane's arrival. The storm has weakened to a Category 1 as it moves inland. The region is dealing with widespread flooding, severe wind gusts, storm surges, and heavy rain. Well over a foot of rain when inundated Florida within an hour of the landfall. Over 700,000 customers are without power across Florida and Alabama. Football Hall of Famer Mike Ditka has passed away at the age of 86.
2: Ditka coached the Chicago Bears when they won Super Bowl 20. As a player, he was drafted fifth overall by the Bears in the 1961 NFL Draft. He also played for the Philadelphia Eagles and Dallas Cowboys and went on to become the first tight end to be inducted into the Pro Football Hall of Fame. In a statement, his family said, quote, "While the world knew Mike as a Hall of Fame football player, legendary coach, and leader of the Chicago Bears Super Bowl 20 championship team, we knew him as the heart of our family." I'm Matt Mattinson.
0: Mike Ditka was 86. There's a new name in the mix for the White House briefing room.
3: President Trump has tapped conservative commentator Katie Zachariah to become press secretary. Officials have not said whether she has taken the job. Zachariah had a short stint speaking for Homeland Security and now handles communications for Truth Social. The seat has sat empty since Caroline Leavitt stepped down in late August. Willie Nelson, Washington.
0: News and analysis at townhall.com.
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0: It's 194 and may hold clues to slowing human aging. Sarah Lee Kessler has details.
5: His name is Jonathan, and he's the world's oldest known living land animal. Researchers at Vanderbilt Health in Tennessee say he's blind and weighs 450 pounds, but otherwise behaves like a five-year-old tortoise. They tested Jonathan's DNA and say his cellular energy production is remarkably youthful. They don't know why, but hope their find will eventually lead to treatments that bring humans closer to a so-called eternal spring. I'm Sarah Lee Kessler.
0: Standing at an even 13 feet, Christopher Columbus statue has been installed in the White House grounds. President Trump highlighted it during an event he hosted earlier yesterday to celebrate the Monday holiday coming up. The president said he resurrected Christopher Columbus, adding he's back where he should be. You'll find more news and analysis at townhall.com. Starbucks is reported to be considering a potential takeover of Chipotle Mexican Grill. That according to the Financial Times, which says the coffee giant recently worked with advisors on a proposed effort to unite the two chains.
6: Starbucks buying Chipotle would basically create the third or fourth largest restaurant company in the world.
0: Jonathan Mays, editor-in-chief of Restaurant Business Magazine, says such a deal would reunite Starbucks CEO with the burrito chain that he headed for 6 years.
6: Brian Nickel is the one that is almost certainly driving this because he is seen under the hood at Chipotle. He knows what's there, and he seems to believe that these two concepts would work well under the same roof.
0: A free market think tank says credit card fees are not a major driver of high gas prices and argues fuel taxes have a much bigger impact. Unleash Prosperity says fees on a typical gas station credit card purchase amount to roughly 6 cents per gallon. More on these stories at townhall.com.
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How's it going, everybody? 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Sports Byline Broadcasting Network, as well as TuneIn Radio, YouTube, and Twitch. And today we're scheduled to be joined by Julie Fisk, the Haunted AF podcast, which sometimes we have people on the show and there's like weird coincidences. I gotta sneeze. Ah! Sorry about that. Sometimes we have weird coincidences here on the show, and we have one here today. I can't, like, go super specific into it because I don't know if the individual involved would like me to give their name. But we'll talk to Julie Fisk about that, the Haunted AF podcast. Want to very quickly plug the new website, darktransmission.com, which you can head up to right now. And darktransmission.com is the After Dark website, and all of our shows are available there commercial-free for just $4.99 per month. Almost 600 archived shows. They're all searchable. A new show goes up every week, and we probably will be having special members-only shows that will be going up there as well. So that is darktransmission.com. I've been writing articles for the website every week, and you should go up right now to read this week's article. It is about an MMA fighter who claimed that he could beat a chimpanzee in a real fight. And he claims that after making that challenge, he was offered $500,000 to fight this chimpanzee. And I will tell you the entire story. It is up right now at darktransmission.com. And while you're up there, sign up and get all of the shows, 600 archived shows, all searchable, commercial-free, and we'll have some special members-only things up there as well, darktransmission.com. But in a moment, we'll be joined by Julie Fisk, the Haunted AF podcast. I'll try not to sneeze. Back in a moment, Observer Live.

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4: 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Very happy today to be joined by Julie Fisk, the Hunted AF podcast. Not her first time on this program, not her first rodeo. A seasoned radio professional, Julie, is here. How you doing, Julie?
5: I'm doing great, Brian. How are you doing?
4: I'm doing pretty well. You know, there's all these weird coincidences in the world. And I don't want to mention this person's name because I don't know if they want me to. But my other job is I do pro wrestling radio. I cover pro wrestling, and I was at a show last. I shouldn't say when, but anyway, recently I was at a show, and there was a wrestler there who was very much into the paranormal, and they nonchalantly mentioned that they love the Haunted AF podcast. And not only that, they have sent you tales for the show.
5: Oh, was it TJ?
4: It was. I guess it's out now.
5: Sorry.
4: Yeah, TJP, everybody. Big fan of the Haunted AF podcast.
5: And he's like part of our family, honestly,
4: yeah.
5: Because, I mean, TJ's shared tons of stories, always been in contact, and you know, it's great when you've been doing it long enough. Like, you have people who are listeners or followers, but then you have people who are so close, like they do. They feel like a little bit of, like, part of your podcast family. And it's funny, we have a big crossover with pro wrestling fans. I think partly very early on, Chris Jericho somehow stumbled across the podcast, and he had us on his podcast, The Talk is Jericho, like, gosh, I think 2020 he had us on.
4: Yeah.
5: And that was, it was so good for us. We got so many listeners from there, but it's funny, there's an interesting like cross section of people who really enjoy the paranormal who are also big time wrestling fans or even just wrestlers, you know, like TJ. That's really cool. I'm so glad to hear that, though.
4: Yeah, I didn't mention his name because I was talking about it and I was like, how do you like, do you say who you are or what do you use for your name? And he was like, I don't know. I just like, I should say TJ or whatever. So I didn't know if you guys knew, but yes. And I guess, yeah, Chris Jericho as well. He does his podcast talking about the paranormal. I have had wrestlers who I have asked to go on the wrestling podcast, and they will say, I would rather go on the paranormal podcast. So
5: that's so awesome. What do you think that connection is? I love it.
4: It's because I think that both wrestling and the paranormal are kind of like, I don't know if carny is the right word, but sort of a little bit underground, a little bit, you know, out of the mainstream. Although now both are a lot more mainstream than they were, you know, prior to like the mid-90s. But yeah, there's a big crossover.
5: Yeah, it's funny because we make a big joke on the show that men tend to not be like, they tend to dismiss spooky stories. So it's funny that, you know, it's such a consistent thing for us where people will share stories and they'll say, if it's a man, like, I didn't believe until this happened to me. And if it's a woman, she'll be like, my significant other or whatever doesn't believe me when I tell them these stories. But it's totally different when you're talking about a wrestling fan because they're all in. They're like, yeah, let me tell you all my stories and then you tell me all yours. And I love it.
4: Oh, they have so many stories. And you have many stories as well. The podcast has been going on 7 years now? Is it 7 years?
5: Yep. We started in, I think it was February of 2019. So we have been going a really long time. You know, we have to kind of like, we're not a weekly podcast like we are right now, but we kind of come in and out because Rebecca and I both have other full-time jobs and actually podcast producing other shows. So it's hard to stay on top of it all the time, but we try.
4: You know, when I first started covering pro wrestling, after about a few weeks, I had this fear that what happens if, like, the day comes and there's just no news? Which, of course, never happened. But when you're doing something like your podcast, I mean, maybe one would think, well, what happens if you run out of stories? But I think the reality is you're never going to run out of stories. You will always have stories for this podcast.
5: Yeah, that's true. I'll tell you, though, one of the challenges we have is that a lot of times it feels like we're telling the same story. Please don't take this personally, anybody, but like there's only so many dead grandma stories you can tell, or so many I heard somebody walking up and down my hallway and there was no one there. Like we hear a lot of the same stories, which is interesting in itself, but it can also make for kind of a boring podcast. So we have to switch it up a little bit. Like we'll start doing a dream analysis, or we actually just started one this week called Show Me Your Crazy. And it's this idea of all of us have a crazy belief that we don't say out loud. And it's like, okay, tell us. Like you can do it anonymously. We got on this because Daniel Tosh had a video on his podcast where he said that he believes he can turn streetlights off and on with his mind. And apparently this is a thing. I can't even remember. I think they call them sliders, street light interference, people who do believe that they can control street lights with their minds. And there were so many people who responded to this telling us, oh, yeah, I believe the same thing. I believe the same thing. And then just as many people saying, oh, you're crazy for believing that. So we're like, you know what? This will be a safe space for everybody to say, show me you're crazy. What's that crazy thing you've got rolling around in your head that you wouldn't say out loud, but now it's a safe space to do it. So that's how we have to try to kind of mix it up and keep things fresh because, yes, ghost stories get a little repetitive sometimes.
4: Well, they do, but like you said, I mean, when you're investigating something that is a paranormal, it is interesting to see what kind of patterns there are. Like, we had someone on last week that was talking about after-death experiences and or near-death experiences, and it is astonishing how, you know, if you and I and 100 other people all had a dream last night, we would all have a completely different dream. Whereas if you and I and 100 other people had a near-death experience, realistically, we many of us would probably report the exact same thing. So that is weird.
5: Mm-hmm.
4: Now,
5: and yet, so many of these things, like, they are so similar, and yet they're discounted over and over and over again. It's like, why?
4: Now, before we go to this next break in about 2 minutes, what is your crazy?
5: Oh, gosh, I have so many. I get real caught up in the simulation theory. Because I used to laugh about it, and then I just spent a little too much time looking into it, which is kind of this idea that we're all playing a computer, or we are like NPCs in somebody else's computer game. I get real caught up in that one, and the idea that we're either flesh-covered robots, or none of this is real, and it's all just happening in a computer. So there, that's just a taste of my crazy.
4: You know, we review old wrestling shows from like 20, 30 years ago, just random shows. And many times we will review some completely at random old show, and there will be something on it that it is an amazing coincidence, because something similar, maybe involving someone or whatever, happened like this exact same week now. And I don't know if you could say that simulation theory, but many, many times we're doing the show and we just kind of think like, someone's got to be messing with us. Like, some cosmic force has to be. This happens way too often for it to be just some coincidence.
5: Oh, that's fascinating. Do you ever like make notes of it to try to kind of see how often that's happening?
4: I don't actually make notes. I probably should. But it happens frequently enough that it feels like at least once a month, sometimes more than once a month. You know, maybe we watch some show and at random somebody showed up that it maybe only showed up there once. And then as it turns out, this week now they passed away. And it's like, how could we possibly have just chosen this random show? And this person who passed away just happened to make it. It's this happens at least once a month, I think.
5: Oh, wow. Well, I mean, and like you said, coincidence. You've mentioned coincidence twice now. It's like, is a coincidence really just a glitch in the matrix? And to be clear, this isn't something I'm like pounding the drum on. Like, it's just one of those things that I have a hard time letting go. And I know that it sounds crazy, and my husband rolls his eyes real hard whenever I mention this. But Brian, you have to tell me, what is your crazy? What's that thing in your head?
4: I think it's that simulation theory that somebody is messing with me at least every month, and possibly significantly more often. Let's talk more about this after the break. After Dark Radio, Sports Byline Broadcasting Network.

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0: 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Julie Fisk is joining us here today, the Haunted AF podcast. And we're not supposed to be talking about wrestling, but you asked. And I think the most recent example is this wrestler named Bill Dundee died a couple of weeks ago. And the first thing I remembered about him was what a great wrestler he was. Like, he was great. And I remember when he passed away, it was like, man, I want to go back and watch some Bill Dundee matches. I would love to be watching some Bill Dundee, but I had a lot of work to do, so I didn't. So, like, that night, I had to watch a show from 40 years ago, something like that, 1984, because we watch, like, old shows. And so I turn it on, and, like, as God is my witness, Bill Dundee's on the show. And he had not been on the show regularly in the time that we had been watching it. And all of a sudden, there he is. And I'm like, oh, my God. And then I think, okay, first off, it's weird. Like, I was just thinking, I really want to watch a Bill Dundee match. And then, lo and behold, he passes away. I turn on this show I got to watch from 1984, and there he is. So I'm all excited. And then on the show, they shoot an angle, and he ends up not wrestling. I was like, he got me one more time before the end. But it was, it's like this happens monthly. Something like this happens where we go back and watch it, and like the show will start, and me and my co-host will say, can you believe that this happened on this show from way back when? It's weird.
1: That is weird. See, I was going to say maybe the wrestler, like, kind of is whispering to you. I just had this idea that once we move on, you would probably really want people thinking about you, remembering you in some way. And I could just see them kind of being like, Brian, check out this one episode from 1980-something, just whispering so you would go to that one. So that would be my theory, is that maybe somehow he's kind of reaching out to you, you know, from beyond to tell you to go and watch that one episode. That's my theory. I hope, though, that you start making a note of every time this happens, because that's fascinating.
0: I actually will. Next time you're on the show, I'll try to have a list of every time some bizarre coincidence happens. And it happens.
1: Oh, that's awesome. Please do.
0: It happens frequently enough that it's kind of like, I don't know if this is a coincidence. It's too often and it's too weird. So, Now moving away from wrestling, hopefully, unless there's a wrestling tie in here, you did a podcast recently about a topic that I find fascinating, and that is the alleged black-eyed children. Now, I'm old. I'll admit it. I'm 51 or something like that. And when I was a kid, and I was interested in all of this stuff, I find it interesting as I get older. The new stuff. Like, when I was a kid, there were no black-eyed kid stories. This one's relatively new. Like, mid-2000s, I think, is the first reports. So I'm always fascinated by things that, you know, they're new in the paranormal. So tell everybody about these black-eyed children.
1: Well, and I'm with you. This one fascinates me because we had never even heard of this until we started the podcast. So it was probably 2019 that someone wrote in about black-eyed kids, and they didn't even have a story. They were just asking if we were familiar with it, and it was crazy because the producer we had at that point in time told a story. His name is Ziggy, and he was at a friend's house, and the friend had a little brother, and what they had, like, borrowed the little brother's game, and the little brother got upset, and he came in, and he attacked them with a knife. not a cool little brother. But Ziggy said that as he was attacking, his eyes went completely black. And that was something he had never seen before. So that is literally the only firsthand account I've ever heard of black-eyed children. Because before that, I kind of thought it was more of just an urban legend. And but we did have Dave Schrader on, and he had a fascinating black-eyed kid story, because he also, same thing, he was blown away by it when he heard of it, because it was like, where did this come from? But Dave Schrader, of course, he's from Darkness Radio, a million other things, but he had a really fun story about, they were talking about black-eyed kids on his show, and apparently some paramedics were listening. I'm sorry, 911 operators were listening to the show and kind of making fun of it because they were like, what is this stupid black-eyed kids thing? This is can't possibly be real. And then the 911 operators got a call from someone who was saying that there are three children in my house right now and they won't leave. And he said that the scariest thing about these kids, they all had black eyes. So, and then, the, you know, whatever. I have no idea what happened after that moment. That was the end of Dave Schrader's story. But I don't know. I still feel a little like urban legend vibe from that. But we did have two stories.
0: Well, I think the urban legend aspect of it is sort of, I think the original stories were like, somebody would open the door and there would be like two kids there and they would say like they needed to come in to use the phone or something like that. And the person opening the door would find this to be very creepy. And then when he looked closer, they had like black eyes. And and I guess the urban legend aspect of it was if you let them in, like you'll die or something like that. Some horrible thing will befall you, which of course begs the question, well, how is this ever reported? You let them in, you die.
1: Yes.
0: I mean, who's reporting that? So that's the urban legend aspect of it. But, I mean, there are reports of this.
1: Yeah. But I also wonder, because there are black contacts, you know, there is a way to make your eyes look completely black. And we've seen videos of people doing those crazy different types of contacts. So that's when it's, you know, it's almost like AI. It's hard to pin down as a paranormal thing because it could just be a kid with freaky contacts on. But again, I mean, I don't want to shoot down a great story because it is a cool story.
0: Well, this we actually have a wrestling tie-in here. Our mutual friend TJ, he wrestles with red contacts in his eyes.
1: Oh, wow.
0: And so when he was telling me about your podcast, this was after the show was over, but he still had his contacts in. So I'm looking at these blazing red eyes as he's telling me this story. I was like, my God. Black-eyed
1: that
0: children.
1: That just sounds painful. It just sounds painful to me. Yeah, the black-eyed children, that is freaky stuff.
0: Well, the other thing, too, is they're allegedly children. Now, if they were teenagers, you could argue, well, maybe they're putting some contacts in or whatever. But children putting in weird contacts to their eyes to go prank somebody, it's kind of weird.
1: Ed, no, that's definitely weird. That's a good point. I always have this theory, though. You know, we hear so many ghost stories that involve, like, little kids' voices, going into, you know, doing a paranormal investigation. And so often people are bringing those little teddy bears or they're bringing balls and, you know, things. But I always wonder, are those actually kids? You know, is that something else? Because, I don't know, that's infinitely scarier to me. So why are you hearing these ghostly child voices?
0: And why are
1: going around the floor?
0: Why are children so scary? I mean, not your own children, but you know what I mean? Like, it's always whenever you hear a story about a haunted place, it's like, well, if you heard like a grown-up's voice, it'd just be like weird, but you hear a child's voice and all of a sudden it's scary. I mean, what is it about little children and hauntings? It's so terrifying.
1: Well, probably because they're not supposed to be there. If you're in an abandoned building and you hear a man's voice, you're going to think there's a dude in here. If you hear a child's voice, you're going to think, oh, my gosh, we're all going to die. Like, there's, you know, something really freaky is happening right now.
0: I seem to recall when they made The Exorcist, they had, like, some weird noise in The Exorcist, and they like, put it together with a combination of, like, a pig's grunt and bees. And it was like two sounds that just absolutely terrify people for whatever reason, and that's what they used for. Like, yeah, I don't remember where I heard that or if I have it fully correct, but yeah, the haunted.
1: It makes.
0: Go ahead.
1: It makes sense. It makes sense too. There's just something about that, hearing something, seeing something that's just not supposed to be there. That's so terrifying. You know, you were saying kids are creepy, and I'm a mom, and my daughters are grown, but when they were little, like, one of the worst things in the world was waking up, and they would be standing over the bed, because they would get to the bed and then not want to wake you up, and they would just stand there. And it was always terrifying. But there would just be those moments where I would walk into a room and they would be quietly sitting there and I'd have no idea that they were there. It would just scare the crap out of me when it would happen. So there is something inherently scary about children. I don't know what that is.
0: Well, I think maybe also, like, when you're raising them when they're really little and you're trying to get them to just, like, sleep because you're exhausted, you know, the mm-hmm. last thing you want to hear is you're laying down to sleep and they start crying. So maybe there's,
1: yeah,
0: you know what I mean? That aspect, like, you know, years later, it's like some kind of PTSD where you hear children screaming or crying or something like that. It's like, oh, my God, not again. I don't want to wake up.
1: Yep. My oldest daughter, her father used to have to drive her to cross-country practice very, very early in the morning. And so the house would still be dark, and she liked to try to scare him. And
0: actually, hold that thought right there, where she's scaring him. We'll hold that till after the break. After Dark Radio, Sports Byline Broadcasting Network.

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4: 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Back in the show, Brian Alvarez here, After Dark Radio. Julie Fisk is joining us here today. I cut you off in the middle of your story, so let's pick up there.
5: Okay, sorry. I get rolling, and it's hard to stop. But I was talking about how my daughter liked to scare her father when he would be driving her to school very, very early in the morning, and it'd still be dark. But she would go stand in the corner and just wait for him to see her or creep up on him. But my favorite was she was hiding in the garage, which was completely dark, and he stepped outside, and she just went, "Daddy," and pretty much trying to kill this poor man. But yeah, I love it.
4: We have a couple of things from the chat. This person here says the demonic voice of Pazuzu in The Exorcist was created by mixing recordings of a pig slaughterhouse with bee buzzes, as well as distorted machinery and human vocal performances. So I guess those two things are like

0: They scare people. Buzzing bees and, well, I guess a slaughterhouse would. And
1: yeah, that sounds horrible. I'm gonna look that up.
0: We got people making a list here of other times that we've had weird coincidences on the show. So,
1: oh, really?
0: Definitely a thing. Now, I want to ask one other question before I know you have a personal experience and a follow-up, but I wanted to ask, you know, the black-eyed children is fairly new, and I don't know if you've ever really talked about this, but, you know, it's interesting because with the internet, there's now a whole lot of new paranormal beings, some of which have just been completely made up. One of them, obviously, I think everyone's heard of, the Slender Man, just made up out of whole cloth on Reddit. But interestingly enough, as the years have passed, now we actually have people who claim they have actually seen Slender Man. And I want to get your thoughts on if you've had stories like that where, you know, people have called in and said, you know, I know this is not supposed to be real, but, like, I actually saw it. And also, at the same time, do you feel like sometimes you get calls from people that are just making their story up?
1: Oh, yeah. I mean, definitely some of that. And I do think creepypasta, that's where a lot of these stories came from. But I don't know. There is something. There is a phenomenon where when we are very scared or we have a moment, and I don't know exactly what causes this or what kind of brain malfunction, but where we will see that thing that we're very scared of. We had an interview with Liz Sauer from Ghosts in the Burbs. She's excellent. And she was talking about how she had been watching a scary show on TV. And she was just a little girl. She went up to her bedroom. She heard a noise and turned around. And behind her was the scary woman that she had just seen on TV. And she was doing that scary witchy thing with her hands up in the air. And it scared Liz so bad, she actually, like, collapsed.
0: Wow.
1: And so I've heard stories like this. And I don't necessarily think it's a paranormal thing, but our brains are really strong, and they can play really big tricks on us. And some of those creepypastas were terrifying. Slender Man. And the fact, I mean, goodness, like the stories that happened with the girls who went out into the woods looking for him, you know, and there's just so much creepiness that goes around that. So it wouldn't surprise me. It doesn't surprise me when I hear stories of people seeing stuff like that, but I don't always think that it's paranormal.
0: And actually, I think there was a case where, like, that might be the one you're referencing, but, like, these girls murdered someone and claimed, like, Slender Man told them to do it or something. There was something weird involving that.
1: Yep, you're right. There's a documentary about that one, too. I can't remember the name, but it was so sad. It was really, really sad, and it came down to, I believe, a little girl who had serious mental health issues.
0: Yeah.
1: And but I don't know. I've had multiple times where people will send in stories, and when you dig a little bit, you find out it's actually just a creepypasta, which is such a bummer when that happens because they're usually really good stories.
0: Now, do you think the people calling in know that it's a creepypasta? Are they messing with you, or do they sincerely believe something, and they just don't know where they first heard it and what the origin of it is?
1: I think all of it. I remember when I was doing radio when the original Blair Witch movie came out. And I had these two little girls call me at the radio station. And one was insisting that the main character, Heather, in the movie was her cousin. And that the movie was real and that her cousin had been missing ever since. And I had to explain to them, no, this is a movie. This is that she is an actress. She's totally fine. While this girl was insisting the whole time that, no, this was her cousin. So, I mean, we can convince ourselves of lots of things. And also, kids love telling scary stories. You know, they love telling scary stories, and they're not always very reliable.
0: When you, as a mother, I mean, did your children, when they were really young, ever say something that you were like, what? That's weird.
1: Oh, yeah. Yeah, we had a handful of that. My eldest, definitely, she was really into Bigfoot. She did claim that she saw Bigfoot one time. But yes, there were some times.

0: started when I was 14, moved into a new condo with my mom in Atlanta, Georgia. And about a month after we moved in, I woke up one night and there was a woman, or was something that appeared to be a woman, floating over me in my bed. It kind of sparkly, smoky. I couldn't see her very well, but I knew it was a woman. And terrifying. It was crazy because I jumped up and turned on my lamp and I was watching her the whole time. She actually like sucked up into the ceiling, into this little tiny point on the ceiling. Terrifying. And I remember running into my mom's bedroom, and I slept with my mom for, gosh, months after that. Sometimes I slept with her on and off for years and years after that, because I was always so, so scared of that room. But she kind of blew it all off, but it was a few months later, we found out that the man who had purchased the condo had actually moved in with his girlfriend and then murdered her. Whoa. So I think it was her. But this had happened. I mean, he murdered her at her place. So it's not that she was killed in the apartment. So it just, as a young person, it fascinated me to know, like, I saw something. I actually saw something. And but to also kind of like, it was very different from all of the other stories you hear about ghosts. It was like someone died in the house and that's why you see a ghost. And it was like, well, this was different. It made me really question what happens, what that was. And one thing that's interesting is I just went back to that condo over the summer with my sister. My mother's deceased now, and so we went back to that house. And the woman who lives there just happened to be there and let us in. She was really sweet, showed us all over the house, showed me my old bedroom. And, of course, I did not tell her the story because she has a little 3-year-old boy who's sleeping in my bedroom now. Mm. And but she did say, since we've moved in, he won't sleep in his room anymore. She said he's always been a good sleeper, never had any problems, but now he insists on sleeping with them because he's scared of his room. So I really wonder, because I didn't, that was the only big experience I had when I lived at that house, but it did always scare me. It always had that kind of oppressive feeling up on that top floor. So, but I did not tell her that story. I hope she's not listening.
1: I was going to say, like, after she told you that story, you should have said, can I talk to you alone here for a second? Tell her what happened.
0: She was so scared. My sister said, I kept wondering if you were going to tell her the story, and I just could not break. It was so nice of her to even let us into her house, and especially when she had small children there. So I just could not bring myself to do it, you know? Plus, you know, not everybody loves these stories the way we do. Some people get really freaked out by them.
1: Well, I was going to ask you about that, because you get a lot of people calling in with stories. And, you know, anytime we have someone on this show talking about ghosts and such, I guess it kind of depends maybe on what you're actually seeing, but some people will tell a story like the one you told and talk about how absolutely terrifying it was. And other people will tell a story that to me sounds terrifying, and then, you know, I'll say, wasn't that terrifying? They'll go, nah, actually it wasn't terrifying at all. It was nice. Like, okay. I mean, maybe if it's someone that you really miss and you see their ghost, it's kind of like a comforting thing. But it does seem that this terrifies some people and doesn't terrify other people.
0: Yes, and I do think that a lot of times it's the feeling that comes with it. You know, you walk into a house sometimes and you feel warmth and love. And then other times you'll walk into a place and you feel something else that makes you very uncomfortable. And I think that a lot of times these experiences carry their own type of emotion like that. That's why sometimes you'll be scared and there's nothing there. There's no reason. Or you'll be sad. So I think it's the emotions that come with it. But I agree. We're always fascinated by the amount of people who will tell a terrifying story about something that happened while they were laying in bed, and then they roll over and go back to sleep. All the time you hear that. It's like, how did you not get up and like run screaming from your home? But I don't know. I also kind of feel like there's something to that as well, you know? Like, I don't know, we're triggered or something when we have those really scary or those paranormal moments.
1: You know, we got about 3 minutes here, but your last podcast, besides talking about black-eyed kids, you also talked about ghosts who apparently want to steal your baby. And I found that interesting because that's actually like an archetype that goes back thousands of years in all sorts of different cultures. I mean, there are stories of, you know, fairies stealing children and replacing them with changelings. And the Native Americans have stories about spirits stealing babies. It's like one of those things that just goes back forever. And here it is new again.
0: Oh, yes. And we've gotten those stories for years about, I'm trying to remember which one you're referencing, but I know that there was one where someone's grandmother had a ghost friend who was always showing up, and she would kind of joke about it. But at some point in time, when she was living in the house with them, the little girl, she was like a baby, I think, at that point in time, went missing for hours. They had even contacted the police. And when they found her, she was kind of hidden behind some pillows, but in a way where she would not have been able to do this by herself. I don't know what that is, and it's terrifying, and it definitely plays into those fears that you have, especially when you have a baby. I do remember, though, one time when I was doing morning radio and I had to leave for work at 4 o'clock, and I peeked into my youngest daughter's bedroom, and she was not in her bed. And I walked all around the house, looked all over for her, and then I just happened to look back into her room, and I saw the tip of her foot sticking out from underneath her bed. So I looked, and she, I assume, had fallen off the bed in her sleep and then maybe rolled under the bed.
1: Oh, man.
0: Or did something pull her under the bed because she was still dead asleep under her bed. And I think she was just around 3 years old at that point in time. She had just gotten out of her crib.
1: All right, we got to head to a break. Back in a moment with more After Dark Radio, Sports Byline Broadcasting Network.
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1: 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Julie Fisk is joining us here today, the Haunted AF podcast. Show flew by as always, but Julie, for people who want to hear more, where can they go?
0: Well, it's the Haunted AF podcast anywhere you listen to podcasts. 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Again, it's just Haunted AF. 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But most importantly, if you have a story to share or you want to tell us about that crazy idea you have rolling around in your head, the email address is hauntedafpodcast@gmail.com, and we want all of your scary stories. We absolutely love them. And Brian, thank you so much for having me. It's always a joy to talk to you.
1: I really appreciate it. And yeah, the one I was talking about actually is a Haunted AF reincarnated. It was from 2020, but it just
0: that was a good one.
1: Yeah, it got reposted here. So it looks like you do. There's a new one up every week, whether it's new or an older version.
0: Yes, and we have a new episode dropping tomorrow, and we also do Haunted AF video episodes where we just share all the craziest reels that people have been sending to us and that we find online.
1: Oh, man. Well, check it out, everybody. HauntedAF.com is the easiest way to find it. HauntedAF.com. You can guess what the AF stands for. We can't talk about it here on the air. But I want to thank you so much for doing the show today. It was a great time as always, and hopefully we can do it again soon.
0: Yes, absolutely. Keep in touch.
1: And, of course, thank you, everybody, for listening. We'll talk to you next time. After Dark Radio, Sports Byline, Broadcasting Network.

0: News This Hour from Town Hall, I'm Ron Taylor. Now that ECS has made landfall, state officials are moving quickly to get the restoration process going. Speaking after the hurricane arrived in Destin late last night, Governor DeSantis says FDOT and rescue crews will start work several hours before sunrise to clear roads and debris, as well as help survivors.
1: The power crews are ready. Our cut and toss are ready for the transportation. Our search and rescue are ready, and they will execute. So just make sure you stay safe.
0: The governor says flash flooding will be an issue in areas well east of where the hurricane made landfall. He says wind shear helped trim the intensity of ECS, although storm surge reached more than 5 feet in Panama City and wind gusted over 100 miles per hour in Pensacola. ICE says the man shot by one of its agents in New York City had a criminal record and was in the country illegally. Speaking to reporters yesterday, Department of Homeland Security Secretary Mark Wayne Mullen said agents were unaware there was a five-year-old inside the Oscar Belgier's car when they fired on him.
2: But do you know who was? Oscar. Oscar knew he had a child in his car. Oscar chose to accelerate at a high rate of speed and ram two different vehicles as he was, as appears to be going towards officers.
0: Mullen also criticized the policies of New York and other sanctuary cities for releasing illegal immigrants back onto the streets. Following the shooting, Governor Kathy Hochul wants the Trump administration to end all ICE operations in New York. The president is touting a diesel deal with Russia. In a Truth Social post yesterday, the president said Russia will immediately supply over 300,000 tons of diesel fuel to the American and global marketplace after he concluded what he called a highly successful discussion with Russian President Vladimir Putin. Mr. Trump says this is a great announcement for diesel prices for Americans, especially farmers and truckers. More news at townhall.com.
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0: Big tech companies in Silicon Valley may be looking for workers after the suspension of a long-standing immigration policy.
4: Vice President J.D. Vance says foreign workers at tech firms will no longer be able to apply for permanent resident status in the U.S. through an employer-based program.
5: If you are working as an H-1B visa in the United States of America, you're earning $20,000 less than an American citizen.
4: The H-1B visa program has been the thing that tech companies have used to attract talent from outside the U.S.
5: You make a ton of money by undercutting the wages of American workers.
4: Silicon Valley's reliance on foreign workers has long been a sticking point in the debate over federal immigration policies. I'm Jason Campadonia.
0: The famous Radio City Rockettes are gearing up for their 101st season of the Christmas Spectacular. Officials say the Rockettes are practicing 6 hours a day, 6 days a week, for 6 weeks leading up to the season. 230 shows lined up, opening November 4th. More news at townhall.com. California's $15 billion unclaimed property program is facing a federal lawsuit alleging state officials and two private contractors improperly seized and sold investors' assets.
6: The lawsuit alleges state officials altered the addresses of some overseas investors to fake a connection to California, allowing the state to claim assets it otherwise had no business doing. In one case, an investor from Brazil says officials changed his home address to a fake California one and sold more than $700,000 of his Google retirement stocks. Bob Agnew reporting.
0: Multiple people are dead after a shooting at a home in Erie, Pennsylvania. Police say officers responding to reports of shots fired late last night after a standoff. The suspected shooter believed to have died from a self-inflicted gunshot wound. More people were found dead inside the house. Police haven't confirmed the total number of deaths, but say there is no ongoing threat to the public. You'll find more on these stories at townhall.com. I'm Ron Taylor reporting.
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10: Rick Tittle knows his sports. I hate that guy. I love that guy. Oh my gosh, he's so fine. Rick Tittle brings home the bacon, fries it up in a pan, and then he eats it. Ricky T in the hizzle for shizzle, biznatch.

0: Thank you for that. I'm just going to play you real quick. This is Mike Ditka. The one time they let him sing Take Me Out to the Ball Game at the Cubbies. It might be the worst I've ever heard. He doesn't go with the music. He doesn't say root, root, root, root for the Cubbies. And the way he ends is genius. But he's not a singer. Here it is.
1: One and a two and a three. Take me out to the ball game. Take me out with the ball. I'll be something not to the ground, Jackson. I don't care if I ever get back. I will burn up for the whole thing. They don't really be saying. One, two, three, catch your ass, you ball game.
0: In his defense, he ran in, he sing it, and he ran out, literally. There are very, very, very few people that are just known by one name. Like in my, this little friend group in the texts, and it just said R.I.P. Ditka. No one would be like, who now? Just Ditka. Just the name, that's all you got to hear. And it's one of those guys who, but you know, he was 86. The average age of the American male lifespan is 76. So it's never easy to lose an icon like that. But in realistic terms, you know, he had a pretty amazing life, didn't he? An NFL championship, 3 Super Bowl rings, 1 as a player, 1 as assistant coach, and then Super Bowl 20. I will always say that's the greatest defense I ever saw. You just think about all the amazing players. And then guys like you, I'm sure youngsters never heard of Richard Dent, maybe the scariest guy in the NFL at that time. They were just so loaded. All right, 1-800-878-PLAY. We'll talk a little Carmine Ponies on the other side, but we got lots of open lines, so come on in. Rick's Picks as well.
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1: Thank you for that. Friday 11-12, we'd like to check in with our friend Carmine Marino. We talk a little ponies. He's from Pro Wagering, and we'll get to that in a second. But Carmine, first, quick thoughts on Mike Ditka, an amazing player, one of the greatest college tight ends of all time, a rookie of the year.

0: lot of the tight ends in the old days were more of a blocker, like an extra lineman. You know, they would catch a few passes, but Ditka was really a revolutionary tight end. He had a great career with the Bears, went on to the Dallas Cowboys, won a Super Bowl, caught a touchdown pass. That may be his only flaw, not letting Walter score a touchdown. Then became a coach. He gave it up in 73, started coaching with Landry for a numerous amount of years. Was a very good. He knew to learn the game from a great coach, and then went on to be a very good coach himself. And he got the Bears to his thrilling Super Bowl ring.
1: And then, of course, I always think of the SNL, you know, with Bob Swirsky, George Wendt, and Smigel, and Mike Myers, and Chris Farley, you know, Ditka 5, the Bears, all that, and then kicking and screaming. I mean, it was great stuff.
0: It was revolutionary. Ditka, though, epitomized Chicago. I mean, he's truly a Chicago guy. It was unbelievable. Could you imagine Ditka, Butkus, and Sayers were on the same team, and they weren't winning?
1: That's insane.
0: Do you know Butkus and Sayers were drafted in the same year?
1: I did not, but I do know that if Butkus out of Illinois, right, if I'm not mistaken?
0: Yes. Yep.
1: If your name is Dick Butkus, you better be a tough SOB.
0: Oh, he was rugged, wasn't he? Was he a tough man?
1: And sweetness, too. And Dick Butkus still isn't with us, is he?
0: No, Butkus died a couple years ago, I think 21 or 22.
1: All right, let's get to the ponies. Let's talk about Keeneland, and let's talk about the ninth race tomorrow, the Sycamore Stakes.
0: No, Queen Elizabeth is tomorrow. The Sycamore is today. We can talk about that if you wanted to as well.
1: Well, yeah. We'll get to the Queen Elizabeth tomorrow. Let's go to the Sycamore. You're right, October 9th. That is today. In fact, that's coming up as the sun starts to go down. Let's look at, on the rail, Goldeneye, my favorite name, being a video game guy, but that is a long shot. So next to him in the two silks, Just a Touch, that's with Irad. That's a Cox horse. Looking around, Navy Seal maybe gets a little love. Tiz Dashing, the number 8 horse, Vote No. the 10 horse.
0: Perfect timing for that one.
1: I know. And then what's interesting is I'm looking at horses from 13 to 16 that say also eligible. We don't know if they're going to run yet.
0: No, Lambeth, the 13th is running.
1: Okay.
0: The 14th, the horse that got scratched was the 3 Mercanti, like Arthur Mercanti, the trainer. I mean, the referee.
1: Yeah. All right. So
0: this is an interesting race.
1: There's a lot of horses here.
0: This is a great race, mile and a half. This is a horse. This is a race that separates the colts from the older horses. And I like a couple horses in this race. I think Just a Touch is 2 for 2 at the distance, 1 for 1 over the surface. Very good turf horse is with Irad. Irad's on fire, by the way. He's been winning like crazy down there. He's definitely a serious contender. He'll have the front end. I like Echo Lane, the 5 at 12-1. He has run pretty well. The United Nations race may not have been his best race, but the two previous races, Burnham Square beat him. Burnham Square may be the best American long-distance racehorse. Very, very solid animal. So I give the 5 a shot at 12-1 a little bit there. A couple other horses I'm looking at in this race. Tiz Dashing, I like this horse. I love Castellano. I just don't think this is a good spot for the horse. Layabout, the 9 horse, is another one I'm not going to look forward to betting on. Nor am I going to bet on the 6 horse, which is English Actor. Although I looked at this horse seriously, but don't think he's quite the caliber of several of these horses. But Navy Seal, with Wesley Ward trained, Jose Ortiz, I think is a very serious competitor. I think that might be the new motto or chant for the United States right now. But Vote No, the 10 horse, I think, is shown to be a very dangerous horse. I think he'll be coming late. I don't know if he can beat the 2, but I think he'll be knocking on the door.
1: I've been voting no since the 80s. All right. Let me ask you about English Actor. 14 career starts, all at Woodbine. Now, I know they're going to work the horse out, but what do you think about taking a horse that's all it's known its whole life competitively, and now it's a Keeneland?
0: Well, I think it's smart because I think this is a nice animal. They're trying to get this horse up a class. They're trying to make some money with the horse. I mean, horses hasn't embarrassed himself this year, although the last race he got beat out. It happens. But other than that, in five starts, he's collected a check in four of the five. I mean, he's earned $90,000 for the year. Maybe they want to take a chance and try to see what they have. I think this horse is a horse that, if he does well in this race, may step up to be more of a presence during the fall and the winter in the United States. So he may go to California, run on the grass out there. You never know.
1: All right, let's talk about the Queen Elizabeth II Challenge Cup Stakes. And this will be tomorrow at Keeneland down there in Lexington, Kentucky, race number 9. Another long shot, Oat Diva on the rail. But then Luster, John Velasquez here. This is a 5-2. Tam Tam, another one at 4-1. Faithful Departed, a 7-2. And then... that's really, it seems like there's kind of a bunch up there. Like if you did a trifecta, maybe you'd go 2, 3, 4. I don't know. How are you looking at it?
0: Well, you know, the speed in this race will be the 8. We'll definitely go to the front. Luster will lay second or third, as will Tam Tam. The horse that I'm interested in is the 6 horse shipping in from France, Breda. And the other thing that's interesting is whether Luster or Tam Tam will run in 3 weeks in the Breeders' Cup. That is something... we can't really put a finger on just yet, so it's hard to know. This Faithfully Departed is a nice animal, has run really well, has been beaten by the 8 horse 2 starts back. The 8 horse will go to the front with Joel Rosario. I think that's an interesting animal. I really do. But in my honest opinion in this race is I'm going to be playing the 2, 3, and the 6. The rest of the field is trying to find an identity. I just don't think they have one.
1: Let me ask Yeah, let me ask you about Breda. You talk about the French horse. No wins this year so far for the trainer, Francis-Henri Graffard. Is that? He did win the Prix à l'Arc de Triomphe with Dari's the past weekend in France. So what about coming over here? And how about the jockey, Vincent Cheminot? I mean, it couldn't get more French with number 6.
0: I call him Cheminot. I mean, he's in Italian, it means he's about crazy. But Vincent Cheminot's a very good jockey. He's done very well here in the States. He doesn't get a whole lot of rides. He obviously knows the trainer. This trainer is exceptional. This horse looks like a decent horse, too. I mean, the only thing about this trainer is 0-3 in the States. But this horse has won 3 out of 4 races this year. Lost a grade 3 2 starts back. It'll be interesting to see where the horse goes, but the numbers on this horse are very, very solid. I give this horse a legitimate chance. But like I said earlier, the 2 and a 3 just to me are head and shoulders. By the way, Luster, only raced in Canada for the exception of one race, and that was at Keeneland last April, but this past.
1: There he is, Carmine Marino, pro wagering, the man, the myth, and he's not a legend. He's right here. He's real. Carmine, great stuff, man. Have a great weekend.
0: Thank you so much. Talk to you later.
1: All right. I'm Rick Tittle. Come on back on Byline.

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4: I gotta go to college. I gotta.
5: Danny, this isn't Russia. Is this Russia? This isn't Russia, is it?
4: Nah. I didn't think so.

0: Tittle ain't the man, but Rick Tittle know who the man is, and he slapped his white fanny.
1: Hey, what's going on there? Welcome back to the show. Are all the guests gone? I hate them. No, I don't. Welcome back to the show. We have open lines, and it's time for Rick's Picks. I'm telling you who's going to win, who's going to lose, our experience, and the National Football League. Let's start with another game at Tottenham Hotspur Stadium. We are Tottenham, Super Tottenham from the lane. There's lots of Tottenham songs. The easiest one is boom, boom, boom, ba boom, boom, boom, yids. That's probably the easiest one. Or we sang in France, we sang in France, we sang in Spain, we sang in the mud and we sang in the rain. They tried to stop us, I'm like what it did. All I love best is being a yid, being a yid, being a yid. The thing I love best is, all right, sorry. Tottenham Hotspur Stadium, the Jaguars, the home team. Shad Khan, Shahid, the great American. I love his, if you want to talk about, give me an example of the American dream. This is a guy, a foreigner, comes in, pays his dues, and makes himself a billionaire selling mufflers. Dan Aykroyd, man. I make parts for the American worker. I love that. Isn't that great, though? I mean, if you hate America, you think we suck, and it's easy for us to be self-deprecating. It's easy for us to say, like, we're lame. That you can come in and make yourself a billionaire if you're really clever and you really have that work ethic. I don't know. I think Shad Khan is a great story of the American dream. Anyway, he also owns Fulham Football Club at the west end of London, the Cottagers. And so he likes playing his Jaguars. Remember, they play back-to-back weeks in London. The Jaguars, as they're known there. Will they beat the Eagles? I think they will. I just think wherever they're playing, I'd pick the Jags in this one. Would I pick them in Philly? I think I would. And oof, the Eagles getting 7.5. They're not used to that lately. The Bears, very emotional game. Not going to be at Soldier Field, but a fitting opponent if you think about Ditka, the Packers at Lambeau. And if the Packers had any chance at this game, because they are a home dog at 1.5, it's almost a pick 'em. I think the Bears are going to be very emotional, at least the fans will. And they'll have a patch. I don't know what it'll say, Iron Mike. It'll say some, maybe his number 89, which is retired. I'll pick the Bears. Bengals at Dolphins. The Dolphins will win a game, right? Not this week. The Jets host the Browns. This is one of these games where the Browns are like, we're back, baby. Browns ain't gonna Browns. We're 3-1. Deshaun Watson, that disaster is finally paying dividends, and they'll go in there and lay an egg. I'm picking the Jets only because I think the Browns will do something stupid. And this is how I base my picks. I'm not J.D. Sharp staying up all night looking at trends and how much somebody weighs and how tall they are and, you know, what have they done lately. I'm basically Mike Tomlin, Browns gonna Browns. Actually, he was repeating J.J. Smith-Schuster, right? Titans and Texans. This is the, I'm not even going to say toilet bowl. I'm going to say this is the outhouse game. 0-4 versus 0-4. TNT, Texans, Titans. Oof. I'm going to pick the Texans. And how about the Titans? You are a home team playing in week 5. You're playing a team that's also 0-4, and you're a 7.5. That's what Nunzio thinks of this game. Rick, that's racist. The Colts will be at the Steelers. What do you think of that? Well, I'll tell you. Man, I just think Aaron Rodgers is slowly maybe even a little more rapidly, just going more and more downhill. I think Aaron Rodgers is going to throw a pick, and everybody's going to boo, and then he's going to do an Antonio Brown and give the finger and throw all his pads in the crowd. No, he won't do that. I don't know. I just got a weird feeling it's going to be the Colts. I think they're feeling pretty good about their last victory. They got Jonathan Taylor Thomas. I think he'll have 150 yards rushing. The Raiders at Gillette Stadium. Once again, the Raiders opened there last year and handed the AFC champs a loss. Drake May's first game. And so the Raiders are 3-1. The Patriots are 2-2. The Patriots favored by 3.5. So it's not exactly a pick 'em. I think more than a field goal. More than a field goal. This is actually going to be on in the Bay Area, too, so I'll have an opportunity to watch it. But, man, I'm going to pick the Patriots in this one. If they're in Vegas, I might pick the Raiders. I probably would pick the Raiders. I'm going to go for the home team in this one. I obviously want the Raiders to win. It's funny how I still have to point that out. You're sad. You're wrong. I'd much rather be happy than right any day of the week. Patriots win this one. Saints hosting the Vikings. Are the Vikings really 4-0? I think this is where, you know, the Saints are only a 2.5-point underdog. I think the Saints are going to win this one. They've been so close in so many games, and I think the Vikings are a sham of a 4-0 team. I'll take Nollins in the ninth ward, y'all. Commanders host the Giants. One more morning game. And this is a divisional rivalry, obviously. It goes years back. The Giants are going to come in. And I think Scadaboo is going to go nuts there and land over. I think the Giants beat the Commanders as they're still looking for answers at QB with their guy banged up, Daniels. Chargers host the Broncos. Will the Chargers finally win a game? And I'll say that they are. This is in San Diego. What's it called? Inglewood. Same thing, a little more north. I think the Chargers finally win a football game. And also, I think, you know, even though Sean Payton has decided he's going to take the play calling duties back from Davis Webb, who's about to be anointed a Nobel laureate, the Cardinals host the Lions in the Valley of the Sun. And this is where, this is right now, you can mark my words. Week 5. Mark them down. This is where we find out if the Lions are serious this year. If they lose this game, I will give the Lions no love because I realize that they're just screwing around. If you can't go into Glendale, Arizona, and beat the 1-3 Cardinals, then you're not a serious contender. They're 2-2, Jekyll and Hyde. I'm just not going to take them seriously. One of the bigger games is the Niners at Seahawks, undefeated Niners at their division rivals. The Seahawks have that smothering defense. This is at Lumen Field. The Seahawks are favored by 3, and I think the Seahawks are going to win this game. I think it'll be close, but I don't think the Niners are going to go up there and win this week, but they have before. We'll see. Sunday Night Football, Ravens hosting Falcons. And the Falcons have shown some life now, and they've got Michael Penix Jr. healthy, and, of course, the Ravens, they don't miss John Harbaugh so far at 3-1. This is a very interesting one, but I'm going to pick Baltimore in this one. The Falcons are a 3.5-point favorite, which is very interesting. And then in L.A., same stadium, Sophie's Stadium. The Rams will host the Bills on Monday Night Football. And the Rams 2-2, the Bills 3-1. And this is going to be really good because you're getting Stafford versus Allen. And you're getting two teams that have been getting a lot of love to maybe this would be a Super Bowl preview. Are 2-2. But so far, I am, as I've been a lot this year, 0-1 to start because I picked the Cowboys to beat the Buccaneers last night. And as I said, JD Sharp, let's just be honest, he said the Cowboys would annihilate the Buccaneers, the 0-4 Buccaneers at the time. Very close at halftime, 10-7 Cowboys, and then something happened in the third quarter. Whoa, did something happen. 17 unanswered points by the Buccaneers, who went on to win 24-16. And Jalen Daniels, a guest on this show, the Draddy Award, the Maxwell Award, or at least he was nominated for it. Good for him. The Tittle Pixie Dust works again. I'm Mike Tittle. Come on back on Sports Byline USA.

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3: Okay, just hold on. I'm just going to jump into one without thinking. No thinking. I'm just going to let it flow. 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
3: Okay, that's not a good one.

0: thinking about calling Rick Tittle, just put down that phone and shut your ugly face.
1: Thank you for that. Time to chime in if you would like. I saw a tweet from the Lions I was just talking about. And head coach Dan Campbell was giving his press conference, and someone said, yeah, do you have any Ditka stories since he passed away? And he was like, whoa, I didn't hear that. Oh, man, that's terrible. And he's like, yeah, no, I was a huge fan of his. And when I was coming in the draft, you know, I'm a tight end. I heard the Saints wanted to talk to me. And, of course, Ditka, great tight end, a huge fan of his. And went to this place where there was nothing there, just this little corner. A light was on, and someone was sitting down. The whole room was full of smoke, and he had a cigar going because I sat down, and he said it was

greatest things I ever had. We just talk football, and he just asked me where I was from, and he goes, yeah, just an amazing memory of Mike Ditka. So I'll probably get a lot more of those as we go through the day. Now, I saw this yesterday after the show, and I thought, well, that's earth-shattering. But then it made me realize just how desperate the owners are in baseball for a salary cap. Because MLB floated this yesterday, going back to a 154-game regular season, but then making the AL and NLDS's best of seven. And then in the wild card and the division series, the higher seed gets to pick who they want to play. That's extraordinary. Can you imagine that? Someone says, I want your lame ass. Oh, you want us? Okay. That is very intriguing. Because you're just going to light a fire under that team that gets picked. But going back to 154 games, this is all, and by doing that, they're going to ensure that no team will ever play a full week in a row. You ever seen those things where you're like, oh, we're going to play 12 days in a row, and then the next week we're going to get 2 days off. I mean, a couple will be at home. There'll be a couple of getaway games for the other team. No, it will ensure that no team plays more than six games in a week. What's good and what's bad of that? Well, if you're a real history-loving guy, you'd say, I'd really like to go back to 154 games. That's so far back now. That is before I was even born. We've had 162 games my whole life. You got to go back to 1961. So this whole thing about, oh, 162 is more than enough. Is it? Is anything over 100 more than enough? Yes, of course it is. There's no such thing as more than enough. All right? You could play a baseball season in 50 games. Like the colleges. You could do it like that. So it's ludicrous to say, well, we already have enough. But now we got to asterisk all our records again. We also know that this is a sport where small samples can provide very fluky outcomes. And so the one game wild card you would say was never the best decider on which team should advance, but at least we could say, hey, if you don't like it, then win your division. Now there are three wild card teams per league, and we could end up with all kinds of weirdness in the wild card series. And maybe three games is far too short, and maybe even seven games is far too short. Should we be a best of 11? I don't know. When does it end? They want more playoff games because more playoff games is cha-ching. Even more than going from 162 to 154 games, even those eight home games. Because they get the TV money. They're not going to, what do they care about? Like, oh, the Padres and the Rockies are going to play three games this weekend. Ooh, pinch me. Instead of getting three extra playoff games on national television. So, I mean, there has been a vocal movement in recent years to make the starting pitcher much more of an old-school main character. You know what I mean? And you can bob and weave through earlier rounds with one starter and a couple of bullpen games. Can you do that in a best of seven? But once again, this is only going to happen if they agree on a salary cap. Now, if you read through what MLB released yesterday afternoon, there was no mention of the salary cap. Why? Because the players, the timing is intentional. The timing is intentional because they're occupied with the playoffs right now, which makes tons of money for the owners, by the way. And the owners know this isn't an actual negotiation until the World Series is over and the union can start meeting as a whole, focus completely on that matter. Right? And rather than having a handful of teams still fighting for their professional lives in the postseason. So

look at the players as bad guys. They want us to look as players as these rich a-holes who won't play ball. And the thing to always remember, the ones that lose are the fans. And the second people that lose are the players, because those are days you'll never get back when you could have been playing. You're someday going to be an old man if you're lucky, and you're not going to be able to play anymore. So it's the thing like, oh, we keep floating new ideas, and they keep saying no. And the players need the money more than the owners, because the owners are already rich. You knew that. There are very few people that end up like Justin Verlander, retiring at the age of 43. Which, by the way, is 20 years before most people. And he's an old man in that sport. He is Pa Kettle. He's Methuselah. He is great-grandfather. Right? So, the players, the talent, the top-end talent is not replaceable. Not today. The owners are replaceable today. And so what I'm saying is, we don't pay to see Larry Bear. We pay to see Bryce Eldridge. I'm trying to use a local reference here. But you don't stand and look at the owner's box going, oh my gosh, what a celebrity. I mean, just why are, you know, the whole thing we're saying, well, the owners are the ones taking the risk. They are. Why aren't more teams put up for sale then? Artie Moreno, just finally kicking and screaming, sold the Angels for $4 billion. He bought them for $180 million this century, 2003. You can't put any kind of spin among the owners taking a risk. They're taking no risks. And some of these smaller market owners, small-minded, small checkbook, small ambition owners, who want to cry poor, but there must be a salary cap. We can't spend enough. There are solutions to make the field level. I mean, number one, and I'm not a champion for it, but to me it makes sense to just stop deferred contracts. That's not a level playing field. Well, it is because it's legal. But when you say we'll give you $700 million after you retire, there's not too many teams that will agree to that. Ohtani, Dodgers. Ohtani, Dodgers. Okay? I mean, if the Guardians can't afford more than a $75 million payroll, and the Dodgers can afford, if you don't count deferred money, to top $400 million, then you say, well, that doesn't make any sense, does it? Well, it can. I mean, you look at teams, if you run it properly, have you ever looked at the Atlanta Braves salary cap and then all the money they bring in? Their bottom line is very robust if you want to do it nice. But this whole standard day off each week, I mean, that could be, you know, if true diehards who can't handle one day off a week in the summer to do something else, I think you probably could. But also, I think it's also cool to have guaranteed six games a week. Because, you know, as we know, sometimes teams have 2 days off. They'll come back on a Monday, and then they'll play some quick Tuesday, Wednesday series, and then they'll have Thursday off. It happens. But let me just get back to that one thing. Letting teams pick playoff opponents? That is awesome. That means everybody would have picked the Astros in the American League. Why? They're the 3 seed. They would have picked the 6 seed White Sox. No, they wouldn't. The White Sox are red hot. They would rather have the 3 seed, the division winner, right? And but the Rays, they would have picked the White Sox instead of the Yankees as well. So maybe the Brewers would have picked the Braves instead of the red-hot Padres in the NLDS. Well, they beat the Padres in 4 games anyway. So, once again, it's kind of a way.

waste of time. Not completely, because it could happen. But it's kind of a waste of time when it's just, you know, you throw all these things out there. Look what we're doing. Look, just agree to this how we can. But they never will. They never, ever will. And there are people who work at baseball teams right now, seriously, who are planning what they're going to do next season because they know they're not going to have a job. People who work for the teams, the food services, the ushers, the ticket takers, all that. They're making contingency plans. If they're not, they better start doing it right now because all of them have been told, yeah, there's not going to be any baseball. And so that's something to look forward to. Great. Thanks. All right, I'm Rick Tittle. Let's take a quick break. We'll come on back on Sports Pilot.

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0: Rick Tittle's got a black belt in keeping it real.
1: All right, keeping it real. Thank you very much for that. Welcome back to the show. So, locally, it won't be local. It will be in Vegas, but the Golden State Valkyries can punch their ticket to the WNBA Finals tonight, as can the Atlanta Dream against the New York Liberty. They're both up 2-0, and it's best of five. In the history of the WNBA, teams that go up 2-0 are 20-0. And knock on wood for them. And the Aces, the team that the Valkyries are playing, of course, have Asia Wilson, yet an MVP yet again. She's got her mantle isn't big enough for all him. I think it's five MVPs now. And they are the champs. And the Las Vegas Aces have this very eccentric, weird owner. He's kind of an older, short, fat guy, and he has like this platinum white wig that he cuts just a kind of like a bowl cut or a Dutch boy type of thing. And he wears all white, and he sort of prances around. He's a very weird owner of the Las Vegas Aces, but bless him, I'm sure he's a great owner. And I don't live and die in the WNBA. That'd be completely fake if I acted like I did. But am I going to tune in? Absolutely not. I'm not against it. It just doesn't interest me. But if you ask me, who would I like to win? Of course I'd like to see the Valks win. I think that would create a lot of buzz. At least see you Monday at 9 a.m. Pac-10.

0: Business Hour from Town Hall. I'm Ron Taylor. Over 500,000 homes and businesses are without power across Florida and Alabama this morning as Hurricane Isaias roared onto the coast. The hurricane made landfall in the western Florida panhandle late Friday night and has since weakened to a Category 1 as it moved inland. The region is dealing with heavy rain as Isaias moves across the south, as well as widespread flooding and wind gusts to over 90 miles per hour. In Georgia, Governor Kemp has declared a state of emergency and has authored the activation of up to 500 National Guard troops if needed. Fairhope, Alabama Mayor Sherry Sullivan says first responders are standing by in her state.
1: Rain is a big concern for us, and storm surge is a big concern because we have a lot of piers, a lot of homes along the bay. So we're continuing to monitor things.
0: Iran is back on the table for military planners.
2: The Pentagon has told U.S. Central Command to finish preparations for a possible return to major strikes on Iran. Officials say President Trump has not set a date or made a final decision. The president has said the United States will not attack Iran before the midterm elections. The order comes as the National Security Team met at Camp David to go over the war. Willie Nelson, Washington.
0: Tempers flared recently during a Senate debate in Grand Rapids, Michigan.
3: A fiery debate between Republican Mike Rogers and Democrat Abdul El-Sayed, Rogers calling El-Sayed a con man for describing himself as a doctor despite not having a medical license. And on the topic of campaign funds, Rogers saying this.
4: So that means you're bought off by George Soros' family. That means that you're bought off by Hamas, Hezbollah, Al-Qaeda. Those people who are supporting you, pour that money into your campaign.
5: You begged Chuck Schumer.
4: Matter of fact, you had to sneak by the trash cans in the back of the building to beg for that money.
3: Laura Winters reporting.
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0: Standing an even 13 feet tall, President Trump is touting the installation of the Christopher Columbus statue on the White House grounds. Wendy Swanson has the story.
7: Trump hosted an event Friday celebrating the Monday holiday, which is also known as Indigenous Peoples Day. Trump said he resurrected Christopher Columbus, adding he's back to where he should be. He also praised Italian Americans, highlighting members of the community like Supreme Court Justice Samuel Alito, Hollywood icon Sylvester Stallone, and baseball legend the late Joe DiMaggio. I'm Wendy Swanson.
0: Katie Zechariah is the new White House press secretary. In a Truth Social post yesterday, President Trump said Zechariah has an unblemished record of support and has been a loyal and brilliant supporter right from the beginning. She currently serves as senior communications advisor to Truth Social and briefly worked at the Department of Homeland Security. She's also a lawyer, conservative commentator. She succeeds Caroline Leavitt, who will be spending more time with her family. More news at townhall.com. Could public safety concerns reshape Minnesota's Senate race? Conservatives say recent violence may give Republicans an opening.
8: Shootings in Twin Cities suburbs have raised concerns among residents and law enforcement. Against that backdrop, Republican Senate candidate Michelle Tafoya is criticizing Democrat Peggy Flanagan's approach to public safety and her ties to Minnesota's Somali community. Conservatives also cite an alleged ISIS-inspired plot targeting the Mall of America. While the incidents involve individuals, not an entire community, some are asking, could public safety become a deciding issue for Minnesota voters? Bob Agnew reporting.
0: Some political analysts say the country could be heading for a major realignment and that the 2030 census may bring it into sharper focus. Analysts point to population shifts toward the South and West, arguing they could reshape congressional representation and electoral influence in the next decade. The forecast remains debated. More on these stories at townhall.com. I'm Ron Taylor.
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11: 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On the show this week, the coin of integrity has been tossed, and we now know which 2027 Elite Series events will have forward-facing sonar, as dubbed by Mark Zona, and which will not. Greg Hackney is coming up with his thoughts on that and how he will prepare for the 2027 season. Before that, East Texas Hammer Dakota Ebear will join us to preview the EQ event coming up on Toledo Bend in a couple of weeks. So sit back, grab a cup of coffee, and enjoy this week's edition of Phoenix Boats Bassmaster Radio on the Bassmaster Radio Network.
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15: We're going to have what he's having. 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
11: And welcome back, Phoenix Boats Bassmaster Radio. And as I said in the kickoff, we're going to talk to Dakota Ebear and get a little bit of a scouting report on Toledo Bend, where the next EQ will be coming up in now just another week or so. We'll have that, and he joins us down to VFC Hook. Dakota, welcome back to the show, man. How are you?
17: Good, man. Thanks for having me. I appreciate it.
11: Not a bad season by you this past year, right? I mean, you qualified for the Bassmaster Classic. That's always job one, but, you know, it was a pretty fair year. What was your analysis of it?
17: You know, I was pretty disappointed, to be quite frankly honest with you, you know, especially ending the way that I did the last three events. But, you know, that's water under the bridge now. We just got to work hard in the off season and do better next year, you know. But definitely think we'll be qualified for the Classic, and looking forward to the schedule next year.
11: Yeah, well, you built up a nice little point total early on, and you know, had that little stumble near the end, but still got you into the Classic, which is good stuff. All right, so the EQ boys are heading to Toledo Bend in another week or so, and I figured I wanted to reach out to an East Texas guy and get a feel for this. You live right there by Toledo and Sam Rayburn as well. So tell us a little bit about this time of year, what these guys are going to see in about 10 days or so from now, what it's going to look like for them when they get to Toledo Bend.
17: Yeah, we're really dry here in East Texas. Rayburn is kind of a happy low. Toledo is going to be low as well. Not nearly that low, but Toledo will be low. But I expect it to be a pretty good fishing, you know. A lot of high drilling. The lake can be really, really, really heavy. Obviously, this forward facing sonar events, that's going to be a huge player, especially with their fall pattern. But I definitely I see this being caught a lot of different ways, especially with, like I said, the high drill and just the help of the lake right now. So it should be a really exciting event.
11: It would seem to be, you know, as you said, it is. This is the one and only of the EQs that is a forward-facing event. But with that grass and with the water starting to cool off, it would seem to be that there'd be a shallow water bite, though, right? I mean, we should see guys out there frogging and doing some of that stuff, or do you expect that they'll all be in deeper water because of the forward-facing?
17: You know, I think if a guy found the right grass to flip, you know, and fish around in, that, you know, he can compete without a doubt. But I think that there'll probably be a lot of scope involved still with it being a forward-facing sonar on that. And it may be shallow, you know, it may be around grass, you know. But a lot of the fish, you know, the fish, they just seem to want to live up towards the surface at this time of year. And that's why the grass mats produce so well, because fish want to be up and the grass mats provide a habitat to sit in. But, you know, with ability to target the fish over open water, over channel swings, you know, main river channels, stuff like that, just it depends on what big bait end up in and where those big gizzards are hanging out. If a guy can unlock that, then, you know, he's got a really good chance of winning.
11: It seemed like summer hung on for quite a while in these parts, you know, anywhere throughout the south, the southeast, the southwest. It seemed like there was it was a little longer summer. Do you feel like it'll be a little bit behind where we would normally be the third week of October? I mean, would it feel more like a very early fall type tournament? What's your take there?
17: You know, I'm out in the woods right now hanging dew stands, and I'm sweating my tail off. Now, it's still pretty warm here, but you know, we're not really off of the norm. I mean, you know, it's not uncommon for October to be hot here in East Texas. You know, but we're at those 100 degree temperatures and stuff. So I'll be honest, I feel like fall is kind of transitioning right on in as normal. You know, we're in that upper 80s for the highs each day. I mean, it's still hot, but it's not as high as it could be. And, you know, I think actually in the next 10 days or so, we're going to see even more of a cool down and maybe some temperatures as low as in the 50s. So I'm hoping so, because I'm going to be in the woods. And it would actually help those guys. It would help those guys probably get more bites and it would be, you know, a little bit more enjoyable on the water for sure, you know. But I'd say it's pretty much par for the course here in East Texas. It's hot, it's dry, and it's October, and that usually goes hand in hand.
11: So if you had to throw a number on it for a three-day deal, what do you think it takes to make the top 10 for Championship Friday, and what do you think it takes to win this tournament?
17: Man, I think it's going to take you at least 40, you know, to make the top 10. And I bet you to win the tournament, you know, it's going to take 75 pounds, I would
11: really?
17: Say. I could see that happening, yeah, for sure. I mean, Liga's got them really, really good. You know, they get pretty funky in the fall, just like they do everywhere else in the country. But, man, I mean, some really good fishermen. I know a lot of guys have spent a lot of time out there getting prepared for this event. A lot of local hammers that are also fitting the EQs that are, you know, trying to qualify for the elites, and I fully expect them to be there someday, you know. So there's still guys to watch out for. And they're going to catch them really good. And there's always, you know, a couple guys that aren't local that do really, really well that figure something out, you know. So I think it'll be a really exciting event with great weights.
11: Dakota Eber with us here. He made his first Bassmaster Classic this past season. Had a good one, too. Finished ninth in the Classic at Knoxville. And he will be there, of course, at Hartwall as well, coming up in March after his finish. I think low 30, somewhere like that, 32, 33, something like that, in the standings, which will put him in the Classic. All right, so I'm weighing these things. I'm the weighmaster for these EQs, and I love weighing a big fish. Well, am I going to see an 8-pounder? I mean, what do we ask me?
17: I think you'll see a 10.
11: Whoa, really?
17: See a 10. Yeah, I think you'll see a 10. What about you, Hunter? You think you'll see a 10? I'm sitting here hanging deer stands with a local hammer around here, and he says he feels real confident somebody will weigh a 10.
11: We're going to get a 10. Yeah. We're going to see a double digit.
17: Riley Harris, you know, I'm pulling for Riley, super great guy from here in East Texas. He weighed in, what do you have, 68 in 2 days at Rayburn the other day, last week, and he had an 11-pounder, I believe. One that, you know, you're going to see him probably catch it. I don't want to jinx him, but there's no doubt that you're going to see one of the best producers the way it would have been, without a doubt.
11: So
17: just as good, if not more healthy than Rayburn. And like I said, it just took 68 in 2 days to win. So I expect that performance at Toledo as well.
11: So better chance a double-digit bass or somebody loses a lower unit. Because I know that's a dangerous place to run when the water's high. I mean, you know, it's going to be a little bit dicey, I would imagine, running around there in a couple of weeks.
17: I'm going to say there's a pretty good chance of both.
11: Hopefully it won't be the same guy. You know, the guy who loses a lower unit and has a 10 in the boat.
17: It could be the same guy. That's a chance. You know, when it's low, it's actually, you know, I don't know if it's worse or better, because when it's high, you get a false sense of security that you can just go anywhere.
11: Sure.
17: When it's low, you know, a lot of the timber is visible. So, you know, I'm not saying it's not dangerous, because it can get to a point where even, you know, there's little random things that you can hit in the boat lanes. But, like I said, it's always a possibility there. It's just part of it. You deal with it. You know, we have a saying here in East Texas, if you don't see it, it ain't there. So.
11: Yeah, right. Yeah, I don't know if I want to go with that, but, yeah, I understand you. Dakota, you're here with it.
17: The old timers told me you got to take the blue herring boat lane. You just go straight across the lake. If you don't see it, it ain't there.
11: All right, before I let you go, your thoughts on the coin toss, the way it went down. You'll get forward-facing at Fork. You won't have it at the Sabine.
17: Yeah, man. I think it's great. I like the feel. I like the coin flip. I like 50-50. I'm kind of indifferent either way. You know, I'm not going to complain for sure. Just thankful for the opportunity to fish and experience and talk to stuff, man. It's just truly a blessing. But I will say, I've kind of one of the weird ones. I would have been okay with forward facing sonar at Sabine, and I would have been okay not having forward facing sonar at Fort.
11: Okay.
17: Now, that doesn't mean that. I think it would have really taught them even without it, especially at that time of year. And I think it would have just really showed out the lake. But obviously it's going to show it with live scope as well. You know, it's going to be a great event either way.
11: Yeah.
17: And I don't think that forward facing sonar is going to dictate that one way or the other. So.
11: Yeah, Dakota Ebert has been our guest. All right, Dakota, I appreciate you. Good luck out there. You're hanging them antlers. Don't get yourself overheated too much. And we'll look forward to seeing you down the road.
17: All right, man. Thanks.
11: All right, thank you. That's Dakota Ebert, and he came over a few years ago and made short work of things to get himself qualified for the elites, and has off to a decent start to his elite career. And as I said, in our second year in a row, he makes the Bassmaster Classic, so that's cool. All right, we're going to bring it in when we come back. An extended time with the Hack Attack. That's right. We're going to talk about a number of things with Greg Hackney. That's coming up next on Phoenix Boats Bassmaster Radio on the Bassmaster Radio Network.
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11: And welcome back, Phoenix Boats Bassmaster Radio. And, you know, look, when you're talking Phoenix, one of the OGs, Greg Hack, I mean, the Hack Attack was there at the beginning when Gary Klaus and Teresa were putting this whole thing together and took off with it. He worked for the company, and he's still one of the Phoenix and doing a great job with it. And he joins us now on the VMC Hook. Greg, welcome back to the show, man. How are you?
21: Good, Tom. How about yourself?
11: I am fantastic. So how much input does a guy like you have? I mean, there's so many creature comforts when it comes to a Phoenix bass boat. We know how they ride and how great they handle big water and so on. But are the guys like you on that pro staff still involved in any tweaks and continuing to just make it better and better? Because I don't know what else is left to do.
21: Oh, yeah, 100%. They, you know, Phoenix definitely utilizes the entire pro staff, you know, because they're always asking. Because here's the deal. They've gotten to the point where their boat is so good, the features are so good, it's getting harder to make those tweaks just because, you know, I mean, basically they've done everything. You know, we got a couple new boats coming out. They're always, you know, tweaking the deck, you know, moving stuff around, making more comfort areas, you know, comfort storage. You know, that's a cool thing now. They got such a line of boats. When I went there, so I've been with Phoenix since 2008, which basically was right at the beginning of their creation, and there were three boats, either two or three, and that was it, you know. And now they have a whole line of boats and pretty much have one that suits everyone out there, you know, whatever you like, whatever you do. I mean, they got a boat for you.
11: Yeah. Yeah, I run the ZXL, and it you know, they've got the new platform with it with the 720, and you know, that's it's kind of interesting how many of you guys, the pro staff, run the 720 as, you know, run the 20 footer as opposed to the 21 footer. It's just it doesn't sound like it would be much, but it is more nimble. If you're a guy that likes to fish in the creeks and in the cuts and go in those areas, that foot and a half makes a big difference, you know what I mean?
21: I just think, you know, for me personally, I pretty much either run a 721 or a 920 hull my entire career at Phoenix, and I just think it gets me a little extra fishing time every day, which allows you over a year to have a lot of extra fishing time, if that makes sense. I feel like I get around quicker. I'm, you know, you get around objects better. And here's the deal. There's no doubt the bigger boat, you know, in Big Chop rides a little better. But day in and day out, when it gets so bad that the big boat doesn't go, like, the big boat doesn't go on the day that I don't go, if that makes sense.
11: Yeah.
21: Like, any condition out there that a bass boat is able to go in, I'm able to do that in the 20-foot boat.
11: Yeah.
21: So I feel like, because, you know, we travel all over the country and we're in every type of water known to man, I just feel like the 20 suits me the best.
11: Yeah.
21: You know, I might, if I was, you know, I fish with a partner a lot on the front deck, I might, you know, rather the bigger boat, but since it's kind of a one-man show, that's more than enough room for me.
11: Greg Hackney with us here. All right, we'll get to the coin flip from this past week in a moment, but I want to talk about this little epiphany that you had where basically you said, that's it.
16: I'm done screwing around. You're going to kind of change the way you attack the schedule in 2027. You have so much going on in the fishing industry, but you seem like you're kind of pissed off about what happened this past year, and then you don't like missing classics and things like that. So talk a little bit about your approach to this upcoming season.
21: You know, I'll be honest with you, the elites have gotten so competitive. And one of the reasons for that is it's a younger genre. Yeah. You know what I mean? The average age of our guys are before family age, if that makes sense.
16: Yeah.
21: And I'll be honest with you, they have a lot more free time than I do, and they utilize it. They go to these bodies of water. Bass went back and changed the off limits to a 28 day, and they're doing their research. You know what I mean? Like, I notice a lot of them travel from event to event. What I mean by that is they will leave one tournament and go to one that's not off limits yet and pretty much stay there till it goes off limits.
16: Yeah.
21: Like, and, I haven't done that. You know, I still show up and fish the 2 or 3 day of practice that we have. And then fish the event. I don't believe you can do that anymore because, like I said, there's 75% of them that are somewhere, as you and I speak, that are somewhere right now practicing for next year.
16: Yeah.
21: That's all they do. I mean, I get it. I mean, I understand that. I understand that lifestyle. I just haven't lived it in a long time. And if I'm going to stay out here and be competitive, I just almost feel like I'm behind the eight ball when I get there. You know what I mean? And, yeah. And it's not so much because of the technology. I'm over that. That part doesn't bother me, like mentally. It's just that it seems like I'm not being able to cover enough water. You know what I mean?
16: Yeah.
21: And find what I'm looking for. And it could be, you know, there is even a point. Maybe I don't move as fast as I did. Like, I don't cover as much water. I don't know what the reason is. So I said, you know what, next year, I'm not going to be able to pre-fish for all the events, but I've already picked out a handful on there that I will be pre-fishing for.
16: Yeah.
21: You know what I mean? And I think that will make the difference. I say that, I don't know. You know, I feel like that would have made just a couple more, you know, good events this year, and I would have been back in the Classic. And so we got to change that.
16: Yeah.
21: I like to make the Bassmaster Classic.
16: And they fish a lot of derbies, these guys. That's the other thing. I mean, they're fishing an event. There's enough tournaments out there, different organizations, whatever, where they're fishing. You know, everybody kind of looks and focuses on the 9 tournaments and, you know, the Bassmaster Elite tournaments. These dudes are fishing tournaments every week. They'll fish 40 tournaments, 35 tournaments a year. And, and I think that definitely hones their skill. Now, one of the things we did learn, we got to cut some of these guys some slack. We had this deal this past year for the first time where it was a 50-50 split with and without it. And, yes, I get that the average age of the winner of the tournaments without it was a little higher than it was with the ones with it. But what we also learned is, you know, we got a kid that could still be in college that's the Angler of the Year. You've been Angler of the Year. He won, you know, Trey McKinney, the Angler of the Year, one bad tournament, this past year, or he would have blown away the field. These guys, what we kind of learned is a lot of these guys, they can catch them. I mean, they still can catch them. It's not just the technology, and it's not like all the big-time vets won the events that didn't have it. You know what I mean? They were still in there slugging away. So we got to give them their due. I mean, they can catch fish. I mean, there's no doubt about it.
21: I can't remember. I thought Zona said on the day of the coin toss that the top 10, the average age of the top 10 anglers on the FFS events was 24. And the average age of the anglers on the non-FFS events was 44.
16: Something like that, yeah. Yeah, it was.
21: Yeah.
16: It was.
21: Yeah, so that pretty much, so, you know, pretty much that's the tale of the tape.
16: Yeah. Yeah, yeah, it is. Now, when you know, John Cox recently said, he's another shallow water fisherman that loves that kind of fishing, and then I think Bill Lowen made these comments as well. They said that, you know, it's time for them to start learning some of that other technology and not resisting it so much. You're not a guy that has really kind of totally resisted it, right? It's just not something that you necessarily want to do, any kind of offshore fishing.
21: Well, so I just feel like it. it sometimes keeps me from doing what I would prefer to be doing.
2: Sure.
21: You know what I mean? Fishing my strengths. Again, this was another comment I made on the coin toss, was that, you know, for the last 50 years, Bassmaster has trained me to be a Bassmaster. Mm-hmm. Okay?
2: Yeah.
21: Now think about that. So over my entire career, this is, I don't know, roughly 25 or 26 years I've been fishing professionally. Up till, let's just say, the last 3 or 4 years, you know, it was all about more traditional techniques, you know, learning what wind does, what humidity does, what pressure does, that type of thing, the way fish will position. And so the only thing about the technology that's different is it takes all that out of it. Okay?
2: Yeah.
21: It doesn't matter. You will catch one fish in 2 foot, the next in six, the next in 60. So that is very foreign to me. And I'll be honest with you about this. I have no desire to be great with it.
2: Yeah.
21: I don't. I've made a living for the last 25 years being a really, really good bass fisherman. And basically, the deal with that is not really doing things that other people don't do. It's just doing it better than they do.
2: Yeah.
21: Like just being a better jig fisherman, being a better frogger, being able to, use your, because the thing that I noticed about it, when you're using it, you forget about everything else.
2: Yes.
21: You don't use, and again, those guys that are good with it are unbelievably good with it. I get that. But what I'm saying is I grew up using all my senses to the wind, something changes. You walk outside that morning to go get in your truck, put your boat in, and all of a sudden there's bugs around the light outside. And you're like, uh-oh, the weather's changed. You know, you see things like that. I notice that stuff.
2: Yeah.
21: And when I'm using the technology, you don't notice anything. It's all about the screen time and looking at it. And again, tricking the fish or whatever, you know. But
2: yeah.
21: So, no, I don't think next year I don't plan. I may even plan on using it less. I just need to be better at the lakes and better at what I do.
2: Yeah.
21: I don't have any desire to be better at that, I'll be honest with you.
2: Yeah.
21: That's not my deal. I don't, again, there's a deal, you know, I'm a hunter, and there's a thing in hunting called fair chase, and I believe it should be my mind against the animal's mind, not something else.
2: Yeah.
21: I mean, and I'm not trying to hurt anybody's feelings. There'll be a lot of people as they get older that have embraced it right now. When they get older and look back on it, be like,
2: yeah,
21: I don't know.
2: Let's get a quick break in here. And when we come back, more with the legend himself, Greg Hackney. That's coming up next on Phoenix Boats Bassmaster Radio on the Bassmaster Radio Network.
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16: 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Greg Hackney is with us, and we're discussing the merits of forward-facing sonar, non-forward-facing sonar, the tournaments. We'll get more into that, as well as we had a coin flip this past week. But, man, on forward-facing sonar,
11: I know for me it's a distraction. I mean, you know, it is really... you know, I've struggled with it only because it's distracting. And I've gotten to the point at times where I just turn it off and I just go ahead and fish the way I've always fished, you know, back in the day. Greg,
21: well, you know, it's not what you were catching fish, Tom.
11: Yeah. Oh, yeah.
21: You've always caught fish. Yeah. You know, so that's the thing I look at, too. I'm like, it's not like I wouldn't catch them.
11: Yeah, exactly.
21: You really changed everything.
11: Of these tournaments that came out, they'll have no sonar, which is the Kissimmee Chain, the Sabine River. Nobody would use it there anyway, I don't think, much. Seminole.
21: It was utilized the last time we were there.
11: Because,
21: you know, the thing about it is, regardless if you're looking at fish or not, you can find an obvious cover with it. There's no way for it to hide from you. Yeah. Stumps and rocks and logs and... You know, that is the thing. It breaks down water so quick because you can pan around and find a brush pile. You know what I mean? Like, anything that's not obvious, that thing will show it to you. Even if you're not actually targeting fish, it's just such a great way to target cover.
11: Yeah, yeah. Greg Hackney with us here. It would seem like St. Clair without it. That's one of the fascinating deals, you know, the Mississippi River with it. Again, you guys would catch a lot of fish out of the Mississippi River with it, but St. Clair without it is going to be fascinating. That's going to be a deal where I hope you still have all your waypoints saved from back in the day, because that seems to be, you know, what you'll need there.
21: You know, it will be interesting, but we fished it for years without it,
11: right.
21: You know, and caught, you know, it's kind of like that deal came up about Fork. I mean, the weights were going to be big at Fork regardless, with it or without it. You know, I think the weights will be good. You'll just get to see different techniques. That's the one thing I notice on the events when we don't use it. It's not like there's seven guys in the top 10 doing the same thing. On the events where you probably get to see a crankbait play at St. Clair, you'll get to see a swim bait, somebody's drag and drop shot. You know what I mean? The top 10 will be very diverse in that they will be doing a lot of different things.
11: Did it 10 time waterway that you will have it there? Is that something that played a lot at a river system like that, or is that one of those scenarios where, you know, you feel like even with the live sonar, it's kind of a level playing field because you can catch them so many different ways?
21: You know, you would think it wouldn't, but if you go back and look at the Arkansas River from this year, Jacob Fouts dominated with it. I mean, he won by 8 or 9 pounds.
11: Yeah, from
21: a... Now, second place wasn't using it, you know, but again, if somebody gets on them with it, it does make that much difference. It's hard to beat it if somebody's dialed with it. And there's a lot of cover, so it'll play a huge factor at Santee Cooper because we can use it there. And the 10-time will set up similar to that into it. Has life-size trees, has a lot of logs and standing timber offshore, stumps. So, yeah, I could see in June, you know, those fish were laying wood, you know, offshore type, you know, still shallow, but offshore type wood. Yeah, I could see it having an impact. It has an impact every time we are able to use it. There'll be, you know, a handful of guys in the top 10 regardless using it.
2: Yeah, Greg Hackney with us here. You'll open up at Lake Okeechobee with it. Does it change the way you guys will attack Okeechobee? And it's going to be an interesting deal because there's another tournament that will be going on with about 200 guys out there as well at the same time going out, you know, of Clewiston, where you guys go out of Okeechobee up at the north end of the lake. But does this open up more of the canals and things like that, you know, at Okeechobee? Or are they, you know, do you use it if you're out in Harney Pond and you're fishing 4 feet of water and there's nothing but grass for miles and miles? I mean, do you use it much in that aspect?
21: Well, so the thing right now that's the big deal is Okeechobee is dry. So realistically, all the fishing, if we went tomorrow, would be in the canals. So it had actually been 1085. I've been watching it. It's creeping up. And in theory, this tropical storm, you know, that's coming in the Gulf right now, may make it get in the grass. I don't know. It hasn't. It has been dry. It was, like I said, 3 weeks ago, it was at 1085.
2: I didn't realize it was that low. Yeah. I mean, it's 14 about right.
21: Yeah. So, I mean, it has plenty of time to come up. So, I mean, it'll be all about the canal. I mean, realistically, every time they've been there in the opens, you know, in the fall when they allowed it, I mean, it played a huge factor.
2: Yeah.
21: So, I think if it gets back to normal, it won't play as big, if that makes sense. You know, if the lake comes back up and gets in the grass and does like a normal Okeechobee, because that's the time of year there won't be a lot of fish spawning. You know, a lot of fish want to be shallow and be up there in that cover. So,
2: yeah.
21: In theory, that would, you know, make it more of a traditional type Okeechobee. And then the other deal is it's cold. I mean,
2: yeah.
21: You know, it's February. That would make those canals play a lot more, and the scoping being a bigger deal if it's cold. So a lot of that will be weather-oriented.
2: And then you got, you know, Kissimmee the next week without it. And, you know, again, that's another place. We fished a lot of tournaments for a lot of years there. Saw Dean Rojas catch 45 pounds of bass in one day there. He didn't have no live scope. So, I mean, there's a, you know, that's going to be very interesting one without it as well, and how to see how guys, you know, are able to break that down.
21: Yeah, and it's been a while since you know, since the elites have been there. I can't even remember, honestly, the last time we've been there, but it's been quite some time. So, kind of excited about that being on the schedule. I know the fishing there is really good. I've seen other tournaments there, you know, in recent time. And they had to open there, I think, last February before. There were a lot of big fish caught.
2: Yeah.
21: So, we've been going to Florida a lot. That place has been kind of off the radar for the elites. So,
2: yeah.
21: Excited about that. Again, weather. You know how Florida is.
2: Yep.
21: I mean, we go there and it's 50 degrees. It's not going to be that good. We go there and it's 80 degrees and it's going to be great.
2: Yeah, I love that place. I fished a couple of opens there and it's really good. All right, before I let you go, the other craze this year was the urchin craze. I mean, we know the focus kind of went to that and, you know, that all started with those little dice baits and forward facing and all of that. And the next thing you know, power fishermen were using these big urchins.

0: as the most powerful lure to ever show up in the United States. And the crazy thing is, you know, they've had it in Japan now, I don't know, like 15 years. And it's crazy that it's taken this long, you know, for it to take off over here. But, yeah, I think the possibilities with it are endless.
1: Yeah.
0: Like, we're just learning ways to fish it, you know what I mean? Like, I think it was, the way I understand, was developed as a topwater bait in Japan. And so, yeah, I'm like, there's so many things you can do with it. You can fish it deep, you can flip it in brush, you can suspend it. I mean, you would think as far as fishing for bedding fish or the first 3 months of the spring is possible with every event we have.
1: Yeah, no doubt about it. Greg Hackney has been our guest. Hack Attack, I appreciate you, man. I'm looking forward to you coming at him with the vengeance next year, whether there's forward facing or not. And I appreciate you taking the time to join us again this week.
0: Yes, I enjoyed it.
1: The great and always entertaining Greg Hackney. All right, let's take a look at the full schedule rundown and how this coin flip deal came out. First of all, the show itself was outstanding, as always. I mean, it's always a lot of fun. Zona's a blast when he's doing it, getting good breakdowns as well, you know, from Davey Height. It was really good stuff. Personally, could it have been a 30-minute show instead of an hour? You know, yeah, I could have lived with that, but they gave us a ton of information with it. It's all going to start out in February with Lake Okeechobee, and Lake Okeechobee will, in fact, be a forward-facing tournament, and that'll be interesting to see how that all shakes out. With Lake Okeechobee, the water levels are down significantly. This lake seems to fluctuate a ton for a lake that doesn't fluctuate by man, but by Mother Nature, so we'll see how that one works out. So the next event, the following week, will be the Kissimmee Chain. No forward-facing sonar at the Kissimmee Chain. Now, I've fished a couple of opens there without forward-facing in the past. It's a great fishery. It's always been a great fishery. When Dean Rojas caught 45 pounds there in a single day, it was, he didn't have no forward-facing sonar, so that's a doable thing. The Sabine River, it seems like that makes sense without forward-facing sonar, that, you know, it wouldn't come into play much anyway, but everybody I've talked to said, no, it did play quite a bit, and you could see a lot of stuff with it, but they will not have it there, but they will have it at Lake Fork. And, you know, having forward-facing sonar at Lake Fork is already a meat factory every time the Elite Series goes there, and now that they're going to have the forward-facing sonar there as they have the last couple of events, this is going to be another one of those deals where, quite frankly, it's not out of the realm of possibility. In fact, it's a probability that the entire top 10 will have century belts. I mean, you're going to bring the belts because there's going to be a lot of them handed out at that event. It might go 15 deep on century belts. There'll be, like it was in the past, there'll be guys that didn't make the championship Sunday cut that you know, we'll still earn a century belt at Lake Fork. So that's going to be a fascinating deal as well. Then you go to Seminole. Now, Seminole is not a place that's been on the regular rotation in years of late and with the elites. But to go to Seminole and you go there without it. So that'll be old school fishing and an old school body of water. So it'll be very interesting there. And then to Santee Cooper Lakes, where they will have the forward-facing sonar. And you know, at Santee Cooper, it comes into play big time in a lot of ways. I mean, there's just so much underwater structure. There's all of that wood that is in that lake. Guys will actually be looking at these cypress trees and so on, and they'll see whether or not it's a good cypress tree or not, or a good area or not, whether or not there are fish in those areas around those trees. So, again, this will be a century belt type of tournament at Santee Cooper with the forward-facing sonar there. 10-Tom Waterway, it comes into play everywhere, but there are certain bodies of water that you think, you know what, if you had your druthers, it would be okay to not have it there. It's a very much a riverine type of scenario, a lot of backwater areas and so on. So, you know, you could live without it there at the 10-Tom Waterway, but they will have it, so we'll see what that does to the catch there. And then Lake St. Clair without it. This is a fascinating one. It's not like a lot of fish weren't caught in the past. Guys have their waypoints. They know those areas. But you got to believe that the weights would be down a little bit at St. Clair without the forward-facing sonar. And then finally, the Mississippi River. Now, remember, this is a big deal because not only is it a tournament that might help determine whether some guys stay on the Elite Series or not, and it also will be a tournament that will decide who makes the 2028 Bassmaster Classic, which will not have forward-facing sonar. We know that as well. You know, it's also the winner makes the Classic. This is an automatic berth for the winner into the Bassmaster Classic. So you go there, you're going to have forward-facing sonar. It is a tool. It's a body of water, I'm sure, that at that time of year with the amount of grass that's in there, the amount of topwater action that there'll be, that you can fish without it. Again, it's a benefit wherever it goes. It kind of expands the field. I do believe that the guys that don't use it as much and the old school guys, they're going to still catch them there. But if they have it, they have it. And, of course, at Hartwell for the Classic this upcoming year, it will be in play there. And I think that that is going to be very important. It's very interesting to try and speculate where the next Classic is going to be, the 2028 Classic, where there'll be no forward-facing sonar, and whether or not that plays into the scheduling of the mindset at all. I doubt that it does, because I would assume that Eric Lopez and his team are very close to already knowing where they're going to be for the 2028 Classic. All right, we're going to take a break. We'll come back and wrap it up next. This is Phoenix Boats Bassmaster Radio on the Bassmaster Radio Network.
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1: 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Anderson, South Carolina is the home of Green Pound Landing on Lake Hartwell, where in March they will hold a record fifth Bass Pro Shops Bassmaster Classic. The weigh-ins and the Outdoor Expo will take place at nearby Greenville, South Carolina. But if you have not been to a classic takeoff at Green Pound Landing, it is a definite bucket list thing for any outdoorsman. And plan on bringing the entire family to Anderson, because if it didn't exist, you'd have to invent it. It's a truly classic southern city with friendly people, great shopping, and a vibrant southern downtown. You'll find tremendous accommodations as well, including at the place that I love to stay with my wife, the Bleckley Inn, a historic boutique hotel in a 100-year-old building. You can learn more about all that Anderson has to offer at visitanderson.com and make plans to attend the 2027 Bass Pro Shops Bassmaster Classic, March 19th through the 21st. You know, we spent a lot of time today on the issue of forward-facing sonar, since that was the point of the coin toss show this past week. And I want to say this one thing about a comment I made earlier with Greg Hackney. Although it's true that I've struggled with the technology, largely due to a lack of time on the water, I am not one who thinks it's the end of bass fishing as we know it. Honestly, I struggle sometimes with side imaging as well, again, due to a lack of time on the water, and we've had that for 20 years. And I get the issue with forward-facing sonar is the live aspect of it, but weren't we watching guys drop shot on schools of fish with 2D sonar just a few years ago where you could see the streak left by your line as it descended? In the 80s, when I used a flasher on the bow of my state-of-the-art 17-foot bass boat with a 150 Johnson motor, my father thought it was cheating. The point is, technology is here to stay, and I am not sure where that line is whereby we say enough is enough. Maybe we've crossed that line now, but technology may just say, hold my beer. Now, remember, if you missed any of this week's show, it's always just a click away at Bassmaster.com/radio, or just visit Bassmaster.com and click on the Anglers page, and you'll see Bassmaster Radio listed there. Bassmaster Radio is...

0: Good morning and welcome to another broadcast day here on WSLA 1560 from Slidell, Louisiana. 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
1: It is a Category 2 storm. The storm, with winds up to 105 miles per hour, made landfall near Destin, Florida, in the Florida Panhandle. As it continued its march north over the western part of the Panhandle, it weakened to a Cat 1. A hurricane warning currently in effect from just east of Biloxi, Mississippi, through Mobile and Pensacola to Panama City and Mexico Beach, Florida. President Trump says gas prices will start coming down soon. He made the comment while referencing the war in Iran. Remarks at a Columbus Day event he hosted at the White House.
2: Oh, that's going to be over very soon, and prices are going to come tumbling down.
1: The president says gas prices will soon be back down to levels he saw in Iowa just before the start of the Iran war.
2: But I always look at the tag on top, and I saw $1.95, and then I saw $1.85 a gallon. We'll be down to those levels soon.
1: Friday's consumer spending report, a stark reminder of why voters are calling for a return to President Trump's America First agenda.
3: The University of Michigan's October report shows consumer confidence lower this month, a stark reminder of why voters are demanding a return to President Trump's America First agenda. From the grocery aisle to the gas pump, everyday Americans are delivering a clear message: Washington's economic experiment isn't working. Fresh consumer sentiment data shows public confidence is driven by persistent inflation expectations and tightening of household budgets. For millions of voters, the contrast between today's economic climate and the pre-2020 record-breaking Trump economy couldn't be sharper. Bernie Bennett in Washington.
1: The football word mourning the passing of Mike Ditka. He announced, his family announced he died at the age of 86. Ditka had coached the Chicago Bears when they won Super Bowl 20. More on these stories from townhall.com.
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1: The Port of Los Angeles announcing a historic September. Executive Director Gene Sirocco said it was the best month in the port's history in terms of cargo volume. It was also the most cargo volume ever processed by any port in the Western Hemisphere. 1,042,000 containers moved across those docks. It beats the previous record by 23,000. The holidays right around the corner. If you get an ugly sweater, blame it on AI.
5: More than a third of holiday shoppers say they will use artificial intelligence to find items on their gift lists. That's more than double what it was just last year. The YouGov survey also found that shoppers are leaning into AI to make sure they get the lowest prices and best deals. About half of the Gen Zers and millennials who took part in the survey expect that they'll be shopping on Black Friday or Cyber Monday. I'm Rory O'Neill.
1: 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Michigan Senate candidate ends an interview early.
6: Democrat Abdul Saeed had walked away when asked why he had not issued a statement on the third anniversary of the October 7th attacks. Pressed separately on the death of Iran's supreme leader, El-Sayed called the question a dog and pony show and said it was not relevant to Michigan voters. El-Sayed is running against Republican Mike Rogers on the state's open Senate seat. Willie Nelson, Washington.
1: A powerful 7.7 magnitude earthquake struck Panama Friday. The quake struck shortly after noon. It was centered about 100 miles southeast of Panama City and was followed by several strong aftershocks. It was first reported to be of 8.0 magnitude. The NBC News saying buildings were damaged by the quake, and President Jose Raul Molino said some roads had completely collapsed. There have amazingly been no reports of fatalities. More of these stories at townhall.com.
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10: 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Thanks for being with us as we bring you the latest automotive information from around the world. I'm Jack Nerad. With me is guest co-host Matt DiLorenzo. Matt, we're so glad to have you back on the show. What were you up to this summer?
11: A little bit of travel. Went to Europe for 3 weeks. Had a nice time.
10: Nice.
11: Came home when they had a terrible heat wave, but good to be home. So.
10: Yeah. Something nice about America, nice about going to Europe, and then coming back from Europe is also very nice.
11: Ice and drinks.
10: Yeah. America. America on the Road is brought to you by DrivingToday.com, EMLancey.com, the publisher of my latest book, Only One Thing Stays the Same, and Mercury Insurance. 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Well, as you longtime listeners to the show know, Matt is a longtime auto journalist and author. We've been colleagues for like forever. Well, maybe not quite forever, but Matt, tell us about your most recent book.
11: I did a book called Mercedes-AMG Race Bred Performance. It's basically the history of the Mercedes Performance Division. Started by two guys who were tuning Mercedes back in the late 60s, early 70s, and eventually ended up selling their company to Mercedes. And that's where all their performance cars reside now.
10: Very cool. It's a terrific book. A copy of it is behind me for those of you watching on YouTube. So there you go. Look for that. Look for that. And where is it available, Matt?
11: Amazon, primarily, or you can go to the Motor Books website. motorbooks.com.
10: Yeah, on it. Tell us about your test vehicles this week. We've got a lot of test vehicles this time around.
11: I had two really interesting ones. I had a coupe in the Honda Prelude, which is kind of making a comeback, and then an electric in the Toyota BZ electric compact SUV.
10: Can't wait to hear about both of those. 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So I was living in the lap of luxury. We'll tell you all about those vehicles and about the vehicles Matt had. So we've got a terrific show for you. Stay with us, and we'll be right back with more, including tons of road tests. This is a heavy road test show. So stay with us for that, and we'll be right back right here on America on the Road.
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10: Welcome back to America on the Road with guest host Matt DiLorenzo. Chris Teague is off this week. Matt is with us. We're so glad he is with us. And we're going to do a ton of road tests in this show. We have a bit of a backlog of vehicles we've driven recently. We think you'd like to hear about them. So, Matt, you have one that I drove, actually, along with my lovely wife, Sandy, fairly recently, the Toyota BZ. We were on the launch of this vehicle, the relaunch, I guess. Tell us about your experiences with it.
11: Yeah, as you mentioned, it's a relaunch. It used to be called the BZ4X, which is a bit of a mouthful. So they just shortened it to BZ. And, when I first drove it, it was really odd. It had a long name. The range wasn't particularly good. A lot of hard plastics on the interior. And it was expensive. So they went back to the drawing boards and they freshened up the front end a little bit. They put some more soft touch material inside. They shortened the name to BZ and they held the line on price. It sold for about $37,000. Now it comes in at about $34,000 for the 54 kilowatt hour battery. And then they put a larger 74 kilowatt hour battery in it. So for the same money, you get a lot more range. The range jumped up from 235 to over 300. So I was in the BZ Plus, which XLE Plus, which is kind of like a step above entry level, and front wheel drive only, big battery pack, big range. And they also improved the horsepower quite a bit. They bumped it from 201 system output horsepower to 221. If you get an all-wheel drive version, it goes way up to over 338 horsepower. And you get the all-wheel drive. But when you do that, you lose some range. The range drops down as low as maybe 290 miles, which is still pretty good. And considering the money that the, you know, where the entry-level price was and where it is now, to spend $37,000 and get a vehicle and go 300 miles is a pretty good thing.
10: Yeah, absolutely, absolutely. I think they've done so many good things with this. I mean, the first one, the BZ4X, was kind of an okay try, but, you know, kind of a first try that wasn't as fully developed as maybe we thought it should be. And this time around, I think they've pretty much addressed all the issues we auto journalists had with the BZ4X. Don't you think so?
11: Yeah, there's still some kind of structural quirkiness that they couldn't change, like the dash layout. It has one of these instrument panels that's kind of mounted high to be almost like a head-up display, but you have to look over the steering wheel to see it. And for most people, you're used to looking through the steering wheel at things like the speedometer and that, those types of readouts. So from that standpoint, it's still a little bit odd. It's got a huge 14-inch, basically square center touchscreen. They don't have a lot of analog switches. They do have knobs for like the temperature and audio volume, but you're still interacting a lot through that center display to turn things on and off, to access the radio, things like that. So from that standpoint, could be better, but it's livable. And I think there's enough space on that screen that you're not as distracted hunting around for stuff. And they still have switches for things like your mirrors and other controls, like for the seats and stuff like that. So you're not hunting and pecking all the time.
10: Yeah. I think the instruments in front of you probably would bug me every time I got in the car, right? I mean, it struck me that, and I mostly like the vehicle, don't get me wrong, but when I got into the thing, I couldn't adjust my seat so I could see the instrument panel the way I wanted to, with the wheel adjusted the way I wanted it to be. And, you know, you're gonna deal with that every time you drive it, right?
11: Right, right. And, I think that's the thing, is I was able to find a position where I was actually kind of comfortable with it, but it still was annoying to get there. And if you still don't have it right, like you say, it's going to be a constant reminder that, hey, this just isn't right. One of the things I did like, though, was after a while I was driving the car, the steering wheel's a little bit smaller in diameter, and it really gave you a sense of really being in control of the car. I think the road manners of the vehicle are pretty good. The steering was quick. Things plenty quick off the line. I didn't drive the 338 horsepower version. It's got to be an absolute rocket. But 221 horsepower and 232 pound-feet of torque. I mean, the thing is plenty robust to get you in and around out of traffic. So I like it. And it's roomy. You know, it's listed as a small SUV, but I found that the room was almost compact size. I sat in the back seat. You sit behind yourself. I had plenty of leg room. The front seats were comfortable. So, and it's got a good almost 30 cubic feet of cargo space behind the second row. So, it really is a useful, fun vehicle to drive. And another thing that they've done is they've gone with the NACS plug, like for Tesla. So you can do quick charging. I went up. I actually went to an EVgo, and they're putting in NACS plugs now too. At a 350 kilowatt hour thing, I was down about 40%. I got a full charge in 35 minutes.
10: Yeah, I think it's something to look at if you're looking for a smaller EV kind of SUV. I think it's one to take a look at, and certainly Toyota knows how to build cars. Well, I was driving the GMC Acadia. I was driving it in Denali Ultimate trim, so I was living in the lap of luxury. And this is a three-row midsize SUV. Kind of truckish styling. I like that in an SUV. It looks like an SUV. It's not trying to look like something other than an SUV. It has a pretty good third row, which I like, and just a ton of premium features as you would expect in a Denali. So there's strong interior space. I like the technology. I mean, the hookup was very, very good. The only question I have, Matt, and I'm really curious about your take on this, is the powertrain. So we'll dive into that. And, of course, it's more expensive than the Traverse, the Chevrolet Traverse that it is very similar to. What is your take on the Acadia just from a 35,000-foot level before I get any deeper?
11: Well, it certainly is luxurious. I mean, I think GMC has done a terrific job with that Denali trim level. It'll have everything that you would want in a car. The styling is good. I agree with you. I think an SUV should look like an SUV. And and it was funny, I was talking to my wife the other day and I referred to an SUV as a truck. And she said, "Why did you say that?" And I said, "Well, us old timers know that SUVs
10: were based on trucks.
11: Came from trucks. Yeah, it's basically a truck. But I think overall it's a little bit different. They have that. One of the things I didn't like was the way you select the gears in it. They have
10: In this one, it's not a button arrangement. It's actually on a stalk. It's a kind of Mercedes-like, a stalk where you think maybe this is the windshield wiper stalk or the turn signal stalk, but it's not that, and neither of those. But it's fairly easy to get used to. Let's dive into pricing here. $65,000 for this vehicle in base trim. This is the very luxurious vehicle. And the thing I want to dive into before we're out here is the powertrain. It's a 2.5-liter turbocharged 4-cylinder engine. 8-speed automatic transmission. It has all-wheel drive, 328 horsepower, so plenty of horsepower and torque. But I just kind of wonder about a 4-cylinder turbo in this size vehicle. What's your take on that?
11: Yeah, the horsepower is there, but I think one of the things that you run into with a vehicle like this, especially if you're going to try to do any towing or off-roading or things like that, you have to be careful and stay on top of oil changes.
10: Right. That's absolutely something to take into consideration. Premium appointments in this thing. It has 7 passenger seating. Safety is very good. I really do like the infotainment system in this. It connects very, very well. It reconnects to your Apple CarPlay wirelessly in a way that many others don't. So overall, I think this is a very good vehicle. One could say, wow, that's an awful lot for a mid-size SUV, but it is kind of a luxury vehicle with tons of safety. So the one I tested was close to $70,000, so you kind of go, wow. But in the overall scheme of things, that's maybe a bargain. So, and when we come back, we will be road testing 2 more vehicles. So stay with us for that, and we'll be right back right here on America.

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3: Welcome back, everybody, to America on the Road with Matt DiLorenzo. This is Jack Murad back with you, and it is a road test fest on America on the Road. We've got two more road tests for you. And Matt, you were driving a vehicle that I'd really like to spend a lot more time with because I'm really curious about it. One of the first vehicles I ever drove when I got into this industry was a Honda Prelude that we had at Sports Car Graphic magazine. You helped me get the job, as I remember correctly, if I remember correctly, and I do. And we had that as a long-termer. I drove that all the time, and now it's back 40 years later or something like that. Tell us all about the Honda Prelude.
4: Yeah, the Prelude is back, and it's a more of a personal sporty coupe rather than a performance car, which was kind of the way it was in the beginning. But everybody's been looking at sort of these hot hatches and, you know, Civic R Type Rs and WRXs and things like that. This is more of a personal luxury coupe that's sporty. It's really attractive. I really like the styling on it a lot. It's very sleek looking. It's a, you know, like I said, a two-door coupe. It's more of a 2+2 than a four-passenger coupe because it's got a really steeply raked rear deck and a rear hatch, and there isn't a lot of headroom in the back. But if you're in the front seats, they're very comfortable, very supportive. And it runs a four-cylinder turbocharged engine. It makes 200 horsepower, which doesn't seem like a lot, but it's a hybrid, and you get 232 pound-feet of torque, and it feels really good off the line. The other thing about it is it doesn't have a CVT, which you know, a lot of people have complained, or I've complained about, because CVTs tend to have kind of a rubber band feel when you're accelerating. This takes the power from the electric motor and delivers it directly to the wheels. So it's actually very seamless, it's very quick. And what they're able to do with this advanced programming, they recreate 8 speeds, what feels like 8 speeds in this electric motor. So you can hit a button and it'll do...
3: How do you feel about that, Matt? I mean, I personally think that's kind of goofy.
4: You know, it doesn't feel as fake as I thought it would be. I was thinking about this, but when you drive it, it does feel natural. Like I said, you don't have that rubber band feeling that you get. You don't get the engine droning that you get in a CVT. So it feels a lot like a regular 8-speed automatic.
3: I always feel like with automatic transmissions, the goal is to smooth out the shifts so you don't feel them. And then we have something that has no shifts, and they put in shifts so you do feel them. It strikes me as, like, what are we trying to accomplish here?
4: Well, again, it depends on how you're driving the vehicle. Now, if you put it in comfort mode, it'll be like a regular automatic transmission. You won't feel the shifts, all that other stuff. You do have paddle shifters, so if you want to go through the manual thing. But if you put it in sport mode, it will rev match upshifts and downshifts. And if you're driving hard, you like to get that sort of visceral response from the vehicle. And I think they do a pretty good job. I mean, this is really kind of an out-of-the-box way of getting there.
3: So do you think the Prelude has the performance that people would want out of this type of vehicle, Matt?
4: Well, I think it's being positioned as more of like a grand tour than a true sports car. And that gets back to the powertrain as well, the hybrid powertrain. This thing delivers 44 miles per gallon. So you get kind of a sporty feel. You get really great mileage in it. And it's comfortable. I mean, I was in Michigan. I drove it up north to go golfing. And it was a very comfortable vehicle to be in. I could keep up with traffic quite easily. I was getting terrific gas mileage. And, when I put the back seats down, I had room for a couple of sets of golf clubs and a big suitcase and a lot of stuff. So it is a great road trip vehicle. And it looks terrific. It was in this kind of

0: you're gasping. And a lot of money, a lot of change. This is a mid-size SUV, albeit a very luxurious one and one that rides very, very well. And it also has a very sophisticated powertrain. Let's talk about that. Plug-in hybrid system. This pairs a 2.5-liter four-cylinder engine with electric motors and then a battery. So it has some all-electric range, not a ton in this particular instance. I think there's other plug-ins have more range than this. I don't have a number right in front of me, but it kind of varies anyway in the real world. Fairly quick because it has those electric motors, so it'll get off the line very rapidly. 0 to 60 in six seconds or something like that, so that's pretty quick. I know you're kind of a fan of plug-ins, and maybe more so than I am. Matt, you know, tell me about your thoughts on plug-in hybrids here.
1: Well, that's the thing. I think, you know, the plug-in hybrids have been, the range has been growing on them. So if you're going to be spending that kind of money on an RX and the range is about 30 miles or something along that lines, you're not getting your money's worth, because you can, like in a RAV4 GR Sport, you get 45 miles of range. And even Volvo has come out with one that's going to boast like closer to 60 miles range. And I think if you're going to spend that kind of money, you should have that kind of expectation for pure electric mode, because it's a very complicated system. I mean, going back to our earlier discussion on the GMC and the four-cylinder turbocharged engine, this got a four-cylinder turbocharged engine and two electric motors and a larger battery and a plug. So
0: not going on there.
1: Useful, but I'd like more range.
0: Yeah.
1: Personally.
0: Yeah, I think more all-electric range would really improve the value of this thing. I would buy an RX, but I would not buy the 450H Plus. I think I certainly think other models, I don't know that there is a normally aspirated RX right now.
1: I don't believe so, but the
0: basic hybrid is probably the hybrid.
1: Yeah, and they deliver terrific gas mileage, so...
0: Yeah. Yeah.
1: I think I would go with a simpler system and just go with the mileage and a lower sticker price.
0: Yeah, that's where I would go as well. This has a wonderful interior. I mean, it really looks great. Semi-aniline leather interior. Front and rear seating is very comfortable, supportive. Plenty of room for five adults. This is a five-passenger vehicle. Cargo capacity is good. The infotainment tech, 14-inch screen. Toyota BZ, yeah, probably. Wireless Apple CarPlay and Android Auto, you know, it works really well. It's not super complicated, and I think in this case, that's very good. And it has a lot of safety equipment. It has Lexus Safety System, I think 3.0 plus, something like that. But, you know, it's expensive, but vehicles are expensive. This is significantly more expensive than the average transaction price out there. But, you know, this is a vehicle that I think delivers a lot. So I would look to another RX rather than the 450H. But I think there's a lot to be gained by looking at an RX because...
1: I think as a benchmark in the class, and one of the things that we didn't address is resale value. And I think resale value on the RX is pretty strong. So you can't go wrong. But like you said, go with the hybrid.
0: Yeah. Well, when we come back, our guest will be Matt DiLorenzo. 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We'll be right back right here on America on the Road.
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0: Welcome back, everybody, to America on the Road. Tech Red back with you. We have a special guest, and his name is Matt DiLorenzo. He is an automotive expert of some repute, a colleague of mine forever and ever, and always enjoy talking with Matt about cars. And I want to tap into your expertise, Matt, about electric cars. First of all, tell our listeners about the book you've written about electric vehicles, and then let's dive into it.
1: Yeah, actually, I can't believe it. I was thinking about it the other day. I've written it almost 5 years ago on how to buy an affordable electric car. And it was a tightwad's guide to EV ownership. So it was just kind of the ins and outs and, you know, the advantages. There are plenty of advantages to buying an EV in terms of low maintenance, low operating costs. Electricity right now is cheaper than gas in some places. So there are some real advantages, but there are some disadvantages. And actually right now, it seems like the EV market is kind of stalled out. My personal belief is the batteries are just still too expensive. So the acquisition cost between a internal combustion engine vehicle and an EV, the spread is still $7,000 or $8,000, and people just aren't fighting.
0: It's hard for people to do that when, you know, kind of they're scraping to buy any kind of new car, and a lot of people are priced out of the new car market all the way around. I think 10 years ago, we heard all this talk about economies of scale will bring the price of this stuff way, way down, and we're going to see many more affordable EVs, and this is just the first wave, and, you know, we need government support to put us, you know, on the right track. I don't think the government support took us in any kind of positive track, really. I think, you know, once the government subsidies ended, I mean, electric vehicle sales went off a cliff, and maybe rightly so. Your thoughts on that?
1: Yeah, I agree. And I think that price difference, and everybody says, well, you know, gas is more expensive and all this other stuff. You still can buy a lot of gas for $8,000 over the life of a car. So I think people, and then there are advantages of, you know, quicker fill-ups, more traditional. You don't need a home charging device. You don't need this. You don't need that. You don't have to find a public charging station. gas stations are still relatively, you know, easy to find. So the advantages to owning an electric vehicle still haven't outweighed the convenience factor of a gas car. So until that changes, you're not going to see a huge amounts of electric vehicles out there. You might get the 20%, might get

0: 25%. It's not going to be 100%. And a lot of people were predicting that we were on this, you know, curve that's just going to keep going until ICE is an old technology that we don't use anymore.
1: Yeah, essentially that we would have close to 100% adoption, right? I mean, it's certainly, you know, that was always a pipe dream, especially when it came to things like trucks and SUVs, things that are used in, for example, in rural areas, or, you know, toting a family around or those kind of things. I mean, and in terms of over-the-road trucks or semi-trailer trucks, I mean, you know, electricity makes like zero sense. I mean, talk about that a little bit.
0: Well, you know, in the case of bigger trucks, payload is a thing. And to get that kind of range that you get from a diesel truck, you need very heavy batteries, and that takes away from payload. So it's kind of a self-defeating proposition. I mean, I think there will be electrification. I think what you do is you look at locomotives, diesel engine powering electric motors. I think you'll see that's a more efficient way of moving things than, you know, piling a bunch of batteries on an 18-wheeler and trying to get around.
1: That is hugely efficient, but I can't imagine the people who have been pushing for full electric vehicles are ever going to say, oh, okay, we're going to have diesel, essentially diesel-powered trucks out there. You have diesel-powered trucks out there now. I mean, maybe a solution could be hydrogen and a fuel cell or hydrogen for those vehicles, for those big over-the-road hauling type vehicles. But, man, that I think that technology is a long way off. And what we haven't seen over the last 10 years, I think, is kind of a closing of the technology gap to where electric vehicles are really affordable and useful as gasoline vehicles are to the average consumer. It just hasn't happened. It may be sad that it hasn't happened, but I don't think it has happened.
0: No, it hasn't. And I think one of the things, too, is we keep being promised this new silver bullet technology that's going to solve all the EV shortcomings. I mean, where are the solid-state batteries that were promised 3 years ago that would be here by now? They're not here. And when they do get here, they're going to be very expensive. So that $8,000 price difference, which might be coming down a little bit with lithium-ion batteries, will go back up because solid-state technology will be much more expensive. And you're seeing the thing with the approach initially is everybody went into these luxury cars because they figured, well, it's better able to absorb the price difference and that kind of thing. Well, that works to a point. The other thing that's going on right now is resale values have fallen off a cliff for things like the Porsche Taycan, Audi with the e-tron. They're offering their lessees $10,000 to stay in their cars because they don't want to take the vehicle back and take the hit in resale. So the market is very unsettled right now. I think a lot of people are reassessing what they want to do. You're seeing a bunch of new entry-level type of vehicles being bandied about. Ford with the Fathom small electric pickup truck. You have the Slate coming out. So now all of a sudden you have this renewed interest in trying to make these things more affordable, which is what they should have been doing.
1: Well, let's talk about those two pickup trucks. I mean, the Slate is out. I haven't driven it. Maybe you have, maybe you haven't. I think we're both hopeful of driving a North American Car of the Year because it could well be Truck of the Year. It might be. At the same time, and I've said this before on the show, I think a pickup truck is probably the worst application for electric drive that you could think of, right? I mean, because for just the reasons you've already outlined, a pickup truck is supposed to haul stuff, and the heavier the batteries, and thus the more range and all that, that cuts into the payload of the vehicle. It's just kind of self-defeating in a lot of ways. I don't see how that works. But maybe you're looking at it a different way than I am.
0: Well, yeah, I totally agree with you. And I think you look at the fact that Ford has axed the Lightning as proof positive that a full-size pickup truck, the battery doesn't make a great case for that, electric full-size pickup truck, because it does have to

0: light and put a gas engine in it, it'd still be about, you know, $5,000 cheaper.
1: Yeah. And, you know, cheap is the thing that it's pushing, right? I mean, I'd love to see a little internal combustion engine in a slate-sized truck. I think that would be pretty cool. And in some ways, we've kind of already seen that, right? Because you have the Ford Maverick out there that's done done very, very well in both the normally aspirated and also a hybrid form out there. And I'm seeing a ton of those. And, you know, we both live in Southern California where you don't see a lot of domestic brand cars, but I'm seeing a lot of Ford Mavericks all over the place.
0: You certainly do. And I think that that's the lesson I think that Ford learned in terms of what it takes to resurrect the compact pickup. They're going to apply to the Fathom and do an all-electric version. Now, I don't know if it's exactly the Maverick or if it's slightly bigger or what. I don't know the technical details. But if they're able to keep it sort of in that wheelhouse and they're talking about a $28,000 version of it, then you might have something. But it's not going to be a huge volume play. I think the other thing that they're doing that Slate isn't doing is I think it's going to be a crew cab. And it's going to have four doors. And I think that that's the other thing that people have come to pick up trucks to rely on them and do the kind of things that passenger cars used to do.
1: Yeah. Well, I think that makes a lot of sense. Now, I wonder, it was interesting to us on America on the Road. I talked to Chris Teague about this as well. That Ford has already introduced a price for the introduction of this Fathom pickup truck, and I think it's under $29,000, something like that, which harkens back in my mind to what we saw with the Maverick, where its introductory price was under $20,000. It was $19,990 or something like that. And now it's more like, you know, $28,000. I mean, we've seen that price escalate. And it's still doing well, and it's still a value, but I can't believe that they're going to hold that price, maybe even at launch, but certainly not much beyond launch. Your thoughts on that?
0: Right. Well, you know, and it's interesting, that under $20,000 price was for the hybrid, too. And then they found out that they were selling more hybrids than they were ICE, so they flopped them. So they raised the price of the hybrid in the high 20s, and then the gas engine one is their entry-level one at about $22,000-$23,000. So that's kind of interesting. But the other thing, too, is you look at what's going on with Scout. That was going to be pure electric, and now it's going to be a range-extended electric vehicle. In other words, they're going to put a little four-cylinder engine in there to act as a generator to power the electric motors and to recharge the battery. And they're predicting that 85% of their sales will be the extended range electric rather than the pure electric. So it's a tell on where we are in terms of pure electric technology right now.
1: Yeah. I mean, that's always fascinating to me because one of the first cars designed by Ferdinand Porsche was just such a vehicle, was a vehicle that had an internal combustion engine and then used electric drive. And largely it was because it was so difficult to change gears and that kind of thing that eliminated the transmission issues that you had with a vehicle at right around 1900 or so. And here we are 126 years later, something like that, and we're looking at that as
0: back at square.
1: Yeah, here's modern technology. And I don't disagree with you. I think that kind of answers a lot of the questions that electric vehicles have. But it's not an electric vehicle either, is it?
0: No, they're hybrids, you know, and we have plenty of hybrids. And I think they're stepping into the gap to provide the level of fuel economy that people have expected from vehicles. I mean, it simply amazes me to see 40 and 50 miles per gallon, you know, and we remember when 12 miles per gallon was the norm for cars even. So the ICE technology is a moving target. Everything is a moving target. And so EVs are in kind of a catch-up mode, and it's been very difficult for them to surpass ICE vehicles in terms of convenience, cost, and acceptability in the marketplace.
1: Yeah. Well, I think that kind of sums it up. So when we come back, we will be taking a listener question. So stay with us for that. With Matt DiLorenzo, this is Jack Nierad with you. And stay with us. We'll be right back right here America on the Road.

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4: Welcome back to America on the Road with guest co-host Matt DiLorenzo. This is Jack Nierad with you, and this is listener question time. Number one, we should thank Matt for being with us. 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Here's a great question for you, Matt, from William in Seattle, Washington. How much battery degradation should owners expect after 5 years in EVs, I imagine what he's talking about?
5: Well, not much, really. I mean, I think that that was really a big concern when the technology was coming out, was how long are the batteries going to last? And, you know, there's a lot, the standard warranty on batteries are 8 years, 100,000 miles. We've not seen the degradation. I think that the proof in the pudding was actually the Prius. Everybody was kind of worried about that. And you hear about Priuses that have over 250,000 miles on them, and no battery issues. If you don't abuse the battery, you should expect long life. But you will abuse a battery if you are in harsh conditions, like a lot of cold weather, or you do a lot of cycling of the battery through a lot of fast charging and that type of
4: thing. Yeah, that's what I was going to ask about. Does quick charging lead to more degradation than
5: there is a potential.
4: Yeah.
5: And a heat is a problem. I think some of the early Leafs in Phoenix saw some battery degradation issues, which have since been largely solved.
4: Well, that wraps up our show for this week. Matt, remind us of the title of your latest book and where to get it.
5: It's Mercedes-AMG Race Bred Performance. 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
4: 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Let your friends know where you hear America on the Road. And as I mentioned, we're available as podcasts. Network stations for carrying it. And our special thanks to Matt DiLorenzo for so capably guest hosting this week. Thanks, Matt. We appreciate it.
5: Thanks for having me on, Jack.
4: Always love having Matt on the show. Most of all...

0: News this hour from Town Hall. I'm John Scott. At least 800,000 customers in Florida, Alabama, and Georgia currently without power as Hurricane Isaias made landfall near Destin, Florida, in the Florida Panhandle on Friday night. In Escambia County, Sheriff Chip Simmons asking residents to stay in their safe place and allow first responders to clear the roadways.
1: Even when the sun comes up, even when the winds die down, if you could just give us a couple more hours, again, to assess these roadways and to make sure that, that it's safe for people to traverse.
0: Isaias has now weakened to a post-tropical cyclone. New York State prosecutors don't want to end their prosecution of the health insurance CEO killer just because Luigi Mangione pleaded guilty to federal charges. Andrew Whitman with that report.
2: Mangione was supposed to stand trial in Manhattan State Court this fall, but that was permanently postponed after his guilty plea on federal stalking charges. In new filings Friday, state prosecutors argued that Mangione is charged with different crimes, so his federal plea shouldn't interfere with a state trial. Mangione admitted to shooting UnitedHealthcare CEO Brian Thompson outside a Midtown hotel in December 2024. In New York, I'm Andrew Whitman.
0: Football Hall of Famer Mike Ditka has passed away at the age of 86.
3: Ditka coached the Chicago Bears when they won Super Bowl 20. As a player, he was drafted fifth overall by the Bears in the 1961 NFL Draft. He also played for the Philadelphia Eagles and Dallas Cowboys and went on to become the first tight end to be inducted into the Pro Football Hall of Fame. In a statement, his family said, quote, "While the world knew Mike as a Hall of Fame football player, legendary coach, and leader of the Chicago Bears Super Bowl 20 championship team, we knew him as the heart of our family." I'm Matt Mattinson.
0: More on these stories from townhall.com.
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0: He's 194 years old and may hold clues to slowing human aging.
5: His name is Jonathan, and he's the world's oldest known living land animal. Researchers at Vanderbilt Health in Tennessee say he's blind and weighs 450 pounds, but otherwise behaves like a five-year-old tortoise. They tested Jonathan's DNA and say his cellular energy production is remarkably youthful. They don't know why, but hope their find will eventually lead to treatments that bring humans closer to a so-called eternal spring. I'm Sarah Lee Kessler.
0: More shoppers are planning to use AI this year to shop during Black Friday and Cyber Monday sales. A new report from YouGov found planned AI use among likely holiday shoppers more than doubled since last year, at 34% planning to use AI. Finding the best price is their top reason for using this technology. News at townhall.com. Starbucks reported to be considering a potential takeover of Chipotle Mexican Grill. That's according to the Financial Times, which says the coffee giant recently worked with advisors on a proposed effort to unite the two chains.
6: Starbucks buying Chipotle would basically create the third or fourth largest restaurant company in the world.
0: Jonathan Mays, editor-in-chief of Restaurant Business Magazine, says such a deal would reunite Starbucks CEO with the burrito chain he headed for 6 years.
6: Brian Nickel is the one that is almost certainly driving this because he is seen under the hood of Chipotle. He knows what's there, and he seems to believe that these two concepts would work well under the same roof.
0: In consumer news, a free market think tank says credit card fees are not a major driver of high gas prices. It argues that fuel taxes have a much bigger impact. More on these stories at townhall.com.
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10: They say it's in your blood. A game that can't be won, only played. A love affair. It satisfies the soul and frustrates the intellect. The greatest game ever played. Golf. It's real. And this is Real Golf Radio, brought to you by Mountain America Credit Union, with Brian Taylor and Bob Casper, son of legendary golfer Billy Casper, talking golf with you for more than two decades. And now, here's Brian and Bob.
11: Yeah, thank you very much, and welcome to this week's edition of Real Golf Radio from Black Desert Resort and the Bank of Utah Championship. Thank you for joining us here over the next couple of hours as we set the scene and give you some inside experience around Black Desert Resort and this event on the PGA Tour FedEx Cup Fall. Bob, it's going to be fun. It's going to be a good couple of hours. We'll give some insights. And I'll tell you what, the way it's portrayed on TV, first of all, I don't think the announcers are here. They do have some walking announcers that are chiming in, but I think a lot of them are calling it off studio, so I'm not sure what their full experience has been, but I do chuckle a little bit at some of the commentary that I've seen as I've watched some of it on TV, and then, you know, contrasting that to what you're actually witnessing when you're going out there in person. But this is not, like, the golf course is so much more fair and generous than what you might think if you were listening to these guys and watching it on TV.
12: Yeah, there is plenty of room to get the ball around and get it in the fairway, especially over the lava. You just need to know the lines, you need to know carry distances, and you need to make sure that you're hitting quality golf shots. And when you hit quality golf shots, then, of course, you're rewarded. I mean, you look at Austin Smotherman, who's leading right now. He shot 63-62 in the first two rounds. And that's crazy. Kevin Roy, 63-63, and Kevin Streelman, who's going to be on the show in just a little bit, he shot 63-64. So when guys are shooting scores like this, they are understanding what the golf course gives them, and then these greens are absolutely perfect, and these guys are making putts.
11: You got the 20-somethings out there. You've got the 47-year-old Streelman out there.
12: Yep.
11: Pretty cool. You know, I'll tell you what.
12: Amateurs out there playing.
11: That's right. Streelman has spent some time here. You know, I mean, obviously you can win in one try. Ask Matt McCarty. But Streelman spent some time, and I think that really has a huge advantage when you've been around this golf course a few times. So it'll be interesting to see how he plays. We'll update you on those amateurs as well. A lot of Utah contingent is in town. A lot of the players from the colleges and former college players from the state of Utah and those that grew up here and are playing at other places like Boston Bracken at ASU and so forth. We'll update you on those players and more as we continue. Thanks for joining us. 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Back after this.
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11: 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And we thank you for joining us, special edition of Real Golf Radio from Black Desert Resort and the Bank of Utah Championship, third edition going on this week. And this is an important one, again, trying to set up a lot of these players, get themselves in position so they've got things set up for the right track. Let's just start talking about that. You got to be on the right track for 27 so that you can put yourself on the right track, being the championship track for 28 when that new competitive system comes out. Coming up in just a little bit, we'll hear from Kevin Stroman. I asked him about that new two-track system. Also on the back nine, had a chance to visit with Matt McCarty and asked him about that as well, amongst some of the other things. So let's talk about Black Desert for a minute. The front nine, Bob, is... It can get guys. I mean, you and I walked around with Tony on day one, Tony Finau playing this one. And, you know, the second hole, the first hole's no picnic. You're coming in with pretty long shot. Pins that can, like, on Thursday was sitting right on that front edge. So if you come up just a bit short, it rolls probably 30, 40 yards back down the fairway. And obviously you're going to play a little bit further, you know, past the hole. Now you're putting downhill towards that same thing where if you get too aggressive, it rolls off the front of the green. So there was that to contend with on one. On two, it's a placement shot, right? I mean, this is an iron shot for most of the players, hitting something around 220 off the tee, and then it leaves a really good second shot in. And, you know, another example there on day one where the pin was tucked left, and Tony Finau went at that flag, pulled it a little bit, it went down the hill, ended up costing him a double bogey.
12: I saw quite a few of those there.
11: Yeah, right? I mean, that second hole is a good example of kind of the way that Black Desert can get you if you just get a little bit either greedy or just a little offline.
12: Yeah. And that's the thing. I mean, there are areas that you want to hit the ball to, when pins are in certain position. And that kind of goes for golf courses around the United States, especially when they're in championship condition. But when you get a little bit of greedy sometimes and you get a little bounce on the green that catches a swale, or you don't get it up far enough to carry or cover, then chances are you're going to make a big number, because these greens are such that they're really, really quick. And if you short side yourself, you're in big trouble.
11: Yeah, and then there's the other cases. We watched Neil Shipley on Friday, you know, on the 11th hole. This yep. is a really interesting one. I think it's a bit polarizing for a lot of players. They either love it or they hate 11. And the deal with 11 is, if you're – and Weisskopf, I loved it. I interviewed Weisskopf before he passed away, when he described the 11th hole. And he wanted you to play the right set of tees so that you could get it down this hill. If you can get it down the hill, the ball will roll out another 80 yards, and you'll be left with a manageable wedge, you know, into a pretty tough little green. But if you're playing too far back, or if you don't hit it very far and you don't reach the hill, then you've got a long iron in, some 200-plus mm-hmm. yards coming into that hole. On the case of the PGA Tour, they're playing that thing. It's about 350 to get to that hill. So you got to really hammer it. So, Bob, you and I were watching Neil Shipley on Friday, and he leaves himself just at the crest of the hill, but he's got 202 yards, and that pin was just over the little slope, kind of towards middle back. That brings water into play if you go right at it. But what I love about the design that Weisskopf and Phil Smith did is they create, knowing that there's water and bunker right, they created these little banks on the left, and you saw Shipley hit it perfect. Played it right into that left bank. It kills the speed, spins down towards the hole, he rolls it inside 3 feet and makes birdie. I mean, that's, I think, the beauty of the shot-making opportunities around this golf course.
12: Well, and when you do that and you understand how the ball funnels and those little slopes and fall-offs and that kind of thing, then you can really get the ball into a really good position and really make and shoot some good scores on this golf course. In case in point, you know, you're seeing 62s, 63s, and 64s. And this, I think, is going to be a week where you're going to have record scoring again.
11: Yeah, 23 was the record the first year. I'll go back to that same shot. If Shipley hit it right at that flag, there is a downslope right there that it would have hit off, and it likely goes through the green and potentially into that back bunker. So, you know, again, if you're just flag hunting on some of these pin locations, you're going to get in trouble. You have to understand where to hit it. So we also saw on the next hole, 12 is a great example. It's sitting in that back quadrant on Friday, and players are able to play it beyond, bring it back off the hill, and we've seen one go in. Speaking of going in, how about Jordan Smith? Thursday's finishing on 9. It's his 18th hole. Hits his second shot. I think he was coming in with lumber. And it takes a hop, rolls out like a putt, and drops in for a walk-off albatross.
12: Giddy up.
11: How you doing?
12: How you doing? 3 all at once.
11: Yeah, picking up a triple. Gotta like that.
12: Giddy up. That's awesome.
11: Out here at Black Desert. So these guys, again, I think if you fight it, then, you know, you might get a little frustrated.
12: Well, and these guys know coming here that you're going to have to shoot some good scores. You're going to have to light it up. And so, you know, they get frustrated when they miss putts. They get frustrated when they don't hit the ball where they need to hit it as far as their ball striking is concerned. But for the most part, you know, it looks like 4 or 5 unders going to make the cut, maybe 6, and 17. That's going low, baby.
11: Yeah, no doubt about it. Let's talk about Tony Finau. We saw him play here for the first time. What was your thoughts on Tony? Finishes at 4 under par, not playing the weekend in this first event. He did, admit that it was the first time that he's played this golf course was Monday. Yeah. So not a lot of experience around here. He's come. That's going to be 2 consecutive missed cuts for Tone. What was your thoughts on his game?
12: Well, you know, I think a little sloppy. In the first round, he made 2 double bogeys and a bogey. He bogeyed the last hole, the 18th hole, after being pin high right, having an opportunity for a good birdie chip to, you know, make another birdie and get to 3 under par on the day. and he turns and walks away with a bogey. And then hit it to the right in the lava, got a couple good bounces, and it kicked it back out into the fairway. He hit it over to the right off the big pavilion or
11: grandstands there.
12: Sponsor grandstand area and that kind of thing. He got a great drop, hit it past the hole again, and missed it coming back and made a par. And those three shots, the one he made, the bogey, and also the par that he made, when that's under normal conditions for Tony, that's an absolute birdie hole. And those three shots are going to cost him missing the cut. But, you know, making a couple double bogeys in the first round, that's tough.
11: It is tough. And that, you know, Tony is a good example of that. Again, just missed on two, cost him a double. And then his approach shot into nine, we just talked about Jordan Smith holing out for Albatross. Tony,
12: middle of the fairway.
11: Right. Came up short right in the lava and had to drop. And then his fourth shot. From the same spot after the drop was short right, but it was in the rough just by the bunker, and he had to get it up and down for bogey. So, bogey on 9, as you pointed out, and bogey on 18, those feel like double bogeys, don't they?
12: Yeah.
11: And then, of course,
12: the
11: second hole was a double bogey, and those are tough to overcome. And it just felt like he didn't – the confidence was so low with the putter that it felt like he was putting very defensively.
12: Yeah, and yet he made some nice putts too, you know, which is kind of interesting. You know, he made some really good putts that were in the 15 to 20 foot range, and yet it seemed like it was a little bit more ball striking that cost him, because he wasn't getting the ball into the position that he needed to get it into to really score.
11: 8 birdies. 2 bogeys and a double for Tone. Looking at his stats, he was 30th off the tee in strokes gained, 81st approach the green, 67th around the green. He was 84th in strokes gained putting, and that's just not sharp. Just a little bit off. Next, my conversation with Kevin Streelman, 47 years young. Streelman finds himself at 15 under par with rounds of 63, 64. Stay tuned. That's coming up next.
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20: I am super excited to be standing next to this guy right here. I had a chance to meet him a little over a year ago. And, you know, you always wonder if the guys on tour that you follow and you sort of admire, are they really nice guys? Are they good dudes? And I can say this way is one of those good guys. I had a chance to visit with him. Super nice guy. So, two-time winner on the PGA Tour, Kevin Streelman, everybody. So Kevin's first event here, he tied for third. He's one better after one round. I don't want to get too much into it, but you had it going today.
21: I had a fun start. Well, actually, I didn't have a fun start because I bogeyed my first hole, the 10th hole. It was kind of ugly, but I did turn around and birdie the next and proceeded to have eight more birdies and shoot eight under today. So it's a pretty dreamy start.
20: Really impressive, yeah. Thank you. So can we just talk a little bit about the golf course? I think there's one thing. Players of your caliber, I don't know that you could make a golf course hard enough. If you could put enough lava or enough length, if the greens are soft, you guys are just going to tear it up. And the golf course is a little soft today, wasn't it?
21: Well, obviously we got a lot of rain Monday, Tuesday. But the agronomy team did an amazing job getting everything back in shape. The greens were smoking fast today. They started to get the firm up on the back nine that I was playing this afternoon, so they'll definitely be ready for the weekend. It's cool on the PGA Tour, we get to play so many different venues. You think from Torrey Pines to Ireland to, like, literally we're in desert here in Phoenix. It's like there's you have to really revamp your game almost for week to week to try and, you know, compete against the best players in the world. And I've always loved Black Desert. The first time I stepped on it, because it reminded me of Phoenix golf and desert golf, kind of where I've lived for the last 25 years. After leaving Chicago, played golf at Duke and then hit the mini tours for a while. And I found my way to Phoenix personally and met my wife there and have loved Phoenix. But desert golf there, the first time you play is rather intimidating because you look out and you see a big green fairway. But if you miss it on either side, you're pretty much losing the ball or hitting a rattlesnake or something bad's happening. And obviously here, we have this incredible lava. But I think a great course designer will make a course look intimidating off the tee, but then when you get out there, you realize there's actually plenty of place to play from. And I think they did a great job with that here. And so if you do what you're supposed to, you kind of drive it in front of you and on the it isn't driver on every hole, but it is a placement course. But it's a second shot golf course, and you get in the fairways, you can attack, and you can make some birdies because the greens are so beautiful.
20: Love that. So with that said, how do you attack this golf course? So you got a couple of drivable par fours. You got a couple of nice par fives also out there. Where do you pick your spots, and how do you prepare and attack a golf course like Black Desert? Well,
21: you definitely have to attack the par fives, both 7 and 9. I think I had a 4-iron and a 3-iron into those. And I'm, the old 47-year-old competing with these 22-year-olds who hit it 40 yards by me. But even for me, those guys are hitting mid-irons into those greens. You'd have to birdie those. The two drivable ones you mentioned, one is, I laid up on it today. I hit a 5-iron on 5 we were talking about. There is some room up there, but there's lava lurking on the left, so I've never really gone for that green personally. But the two guys I played with, Lucas and Adam Shank, both hit it on the green and made birdies, and I made par. So maybe tomorrow I do need to hit driver there. But the other one I think most everybody goes for on the back side, 14. It was playing downwind today, and is either, for most of these guys, a big 3-wood. I think Michael Brendan hit a hybrid on it from 310 yards, which is, I wish I was 23 again. But, it's a really fun golf course that if you take care of business, you hit in the fairways, you can make some birdies.
20: I love that. We're going to talk about a couple of experiences that you've had. Your last win, TPC River Highlands. Yeah. This is pretty impressive, y'all. Heck, he was 4 shots back going into the final round. And let's see, what do you

0: when you play in the Masters, you can pick who's your par three caddy. So my first Masters, my dad caddied for me. My second Masters, my mom caddied for me. My third Masters, my wife caddied for me. My fourth Masters, my father-in-law, and at the time, my daughter Sophia. I carried her around. She was just a few months old. It was my caddy in my fourth one. So the fifth Masters, my last Masters I played, hopefully I can get back there one more time, but the last one I played in 2016, it just was on my heart around Christmas time to call the Make-A-Wish Foundation. I'd never done anything with Make-A-Wish before. I obviously knew what they were, but I hadn't done anything professionally or corporately with them, but I just did a Google search, and it pulled up a 602 number, which is in Phoenix, where I live, which I didn't know they were headquartered downtown, but I called the Google YouTube number and said, my name's Kevin, I'm playing on the tour, I'm playing in the Masters in a few months, and I'll see if there's any kids for their wish if they want to come to Augusta. And she was like, yes, we do. So she calls me back and she says, we have a young guy named Ethan Couch who has an inoperable brain tumor up in Alberta, Canada. And I said, well, let's get his number and let's make this happen. So a few days later, I'd gotten in touch with Ethan's mom, Jennifer, and we had set up a phone call. And I get the timing after he gets home from school, and I go, Ethan, my name's Kevin, gives you the phone. My name's Kevin, and I'm playing a golf tournament in Augusta in April. And I was curious if you'd caddy for me in the par three tournament. And like a truly moment where the phone dropped and I heard him and his mom start to tear up and hug each other. And my wife was there. I think we did as well. And so just a lot of excitement gearing up to that Masters. And so how it works is it's Wednesday. Wednesday kind of morning is last practice round, and then it kind of gets fun, and everyone goes to the par three course, and all the kids and all the wives and whoever's caddying gets in the white bibs. And so Ethan and his whole family, his brother and dad as well, came over, and the four of them are waiting for me on the 18th green. Well, on the 17th green, I was playing with Steve Stricker that morning, and Steve has become a good friend of mine, and I was really struggling with my putting that day. And he's like, Kev, just, you know, try this. Like, he's kind of raise the handle a little bit, hold it with the left hand, and kind of drive it down your line. And he literally spent like 20, 25 minutes with me on the 17th green. So I was starting to feel pretty good about my putting. And so I get to 18. Ethan's waiting for me. I was like, let's go. I get him in his white jumpsuit. We get on the range. He meets everybody. Like, Tiger was there. Dustin was there. Like, everyone's so cool. I remember Sergio was great with him. We go to the first hole. I birdie two, I birdie three, I birdie five, I birdie eight, I birdie nine. Make this big crazy putt, all just doing the stuff Stricker told me. And I win the Masters par three tournament with Ethan caddying for me. And it was like, you look back at moments in your life when there was like something bigger and meant more. Like, it wasn't about me in that moment, but like something was in my mind to call at Christmas for him, and to call Make-A-Wish and to share that with him was probably my favorite moment in my life on grass, to be honest. And the coolest part is that Ethan is doing really well. He just graduated from college and he's still living a healthy life. And so that's like, you look back at things that, yes, trophies are cool or making money is cool and stuff, but having relationships and having like impact to me is, you look back and it's so much more significant than anything we can collect on this earth, you know. So
1: that is awesome. What a great story. Thank you. Yeah, that was awesome. I don't even want to follow that.
0: But hear about like life on the tour or travel on the tour? That's always like a pretty funny. So my kids are 10 and 12 now, and they're way too cool to do PGA Tour daycare like they used to when they were kids. And so one of them likes to come follow me on the course, and the other one has no interest in following me on the golf course. But I look back at like resorts we would stay in like this, and you always get adjoining rooms when your family's traveling with you. And you know, when they were really little, you'd almost put them in one of the dressers and pull the dressers out and put some, you know, cushion around there. And then come, you know, Sunday when you have to travel to the next spot, if you're not traveling home, you have to get up all the monitors and you know, get the kids all, get all the you know, everything that comes with it. And then you go to the airport. get to the next spot, and it all starts again. You know, you pick up the next courtesy car, and then you go to the next hotel and set up the monitors and set up all the cushions again. And so we did that for pretty much my kids the first 10 years of their lives, traveled with me across the world on the tour, and look back at just some funny memories. But there's times, I remember, like J.J. Spahn talked about when he won the U.S. Open, he was at a CVS at 3 in the morning because one of his kids is puking on him, you know, and he's trying to win the U.S. Open the next day. But that's just the reality, as we all know, we have children, like, you do what you got to do for your kids. Just sometimes happens, you know, when you're doing well at a golf tournament or not doing well at a golf tournament.
1: Yeah, that's the community. You mentioned Steve Stricker. Everybody would love a putting lesson from Steve Stricker. I guess it's kind of like he's a savant with the putter. But any other cool, like, mentor stories or any of the vets when you got out there give you some good advice or take you under their wing a little?
0: Yeah, Tom Lehman was one of the first men I went up to. We have a lot of similar faith beliefs and just an incredible man to kind of play practice rounds with when I first got on tour. Now I'm kind of the old guy out on tour and try and do the same thing and mentor and just kind of, I love taking the younger guys out to dinners, and took David Ford out to dinner Monday right here at the sports bar here and had a great conversation. He got married like a week ago. So he asked, this is a funny story. He's like, so tell me a good, like, godly husband story you wish you could tell yourself 18 years ago. I married Courtney 18 years ago. So we're getting into these deep conversations about, you know, what, never go to bed angry, and, you know, forgiveness and love and kids, and just this great conversation. I go, when's your wife getting in? She's like, oh, she's getting in tonight, and there's a bus coming to pick her up at 10:30. I go, forget everything I just said. You pick her up from the airport at 10:30. It's we were starting laughing, and he's like, yeah, I think that was a good move.
1: Smart. So, that's 18 years of learning right there.
0: Yeah, that was a quick one.
1: Quick study. Hopefully he did that. I have a question for you. Right now, the PGA Tour is going through some changes competitively. It's a new competitive model, this two-track system that we're hearing about, a championship track and a challenger track. Curious your thoughts, what you know about it, and how that might change your approach for the next couple of years.
0: Yeah, so I'm sure some of you guys know a lot about it. Some have probably no idea what it is. But since LIV came about a few years ago, things have been toppled and changed up quite a bit, I think both for the good and for the bad. But the other side of this, that I think Brian Rolapp, our new chairman and our new CEO, has a great vision coming from the NFL and understanding global media rights and fans' wants and wishes, and just kind of a clean schedule that our fans could follow. And so basically we kind of have had a two-tier system where we have had signature events and points with higher value in certain events, and then other events, which are technically the same PGA Tour events, were less points and less money. And it was kind of like, if you weren't on this level, people were saying maybe you weren't winning the same caliber of a PGA Tour event. And so what they decided to do is just make it official, where there's basically 20 events up here and 20 events down here, and it's the Champion Series and the Challenger Series, different purse sizes, but both full fields with cuts, which is kind of what we wanted to, as pro competition, wanted cuts. Like, the whole free points and free money, and, you know, you can have an off week, and they're making way more money than we are working down in Puerto Rico or down in a, you know, opposite field event. It just wasn't quite fair. And so now, I think from the sponsor side, it's great because you can pretty much guarantee, and you know the field you'll be getting for that week, and you have to stay on the circuit that you're on for the entire year. So the nice thing from our side, we can plan accordingly our schedule, like weddings and birthdays, all the things we unfortunately miss throughout our careers. Now you can kind of have a good idea of what your schedule will look like. And then at the end of the season, you'll have 20 or 30 guys move up and 20 or 30 move down. So I think it'll be something for our fans to root on. And there's no guarantees. Like, obviously, Scotty's the best in the world, but if he has an off year or two, he might have to fall down and play his way back up. And I think we all appreciate that as the athlete, that there's no free lunches.
1: I like that. All right. Very cool. Yeah. Last thing I'll ask you about is, I know you have a good relationship with the folks at Reef, that are the developers here at Black Desert. You're a member at Marcella up in Park City, the new Tiger Woods golf course. Maybe talk a little bit about your thoughts and experiences with Reef and those two properties.
0: Yeah, it's been amazing. And I look back, you know, moments, I think, where I've had some help and some things were meant to happen, meant to be. But I was just, the first year we were here, Wednesday went out to the Pro-Am, which was sponsored by Marcella, and I happened to put my golf bag down to hit some balls, and the gentleman next to me had a Marcella bag with a PGA logo, and it was Ryan Karchner, the then professional for Marcella, and we just started talking. I said, well, tell me about Marcella, and he goes, well, I want you to meet the right people, and introduce me to Beth, and introduce me to Jared, and I just happened to have a great week that week, and I got done. I remember sitting in there, and everyone was on a table, and they're rooting me on, and it just kind of felt like family right away. And so it was a no-brainer for us living in Scottsdale to try and have a beautiful place to get away in the heat, and also like to ski. And I'm just a huge fan of Utah now. I love your guys' state. It's absolutely beautiful. Whether it's here, whether it's Park City, whether it's Salt Lake, it's everywhere I've been. The people have been incredible. Very supportive, obviously very family-centric, very golf-centric, ski-centric. So I'm just excited to be a very small part of it. But Reef has welcomed me into their family beautifully, and I'm honored to be a part of it.
1: Awesome. Well, we wish you the best of luck. Again, tied for second, just a shot back going into the second round. And, again, already a T3 finish here in the inaugural event. And we'll all be cheering. You got a whole new family here of people that will be cheering for you over the next three rounds. So thank you. Kevin Stroman, everybody. Thanks, Kevin.

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1: Welcome back, Real Golf Radio. Brian Taylor, Bob Casper. Hope you enjoyed that conversation with Kevin Streelman. I mean, what a cool story he shared there. I almost really didn't want to keep talking. You know, he went into life as a parent on tour and, you know, dealing with kids after that, which kind of reset everybody, because it was such an emotional, you know, moment when he shared that story about the Make-A-Wish and caddying at the Masters. And you know what? Most of the time, these guys are involved in those kinds of things all the time that really go relatively unnoticed, and that's okay. They're not trying to do it all for publicity, but I thought that was a super neat story that he shared there.
8: Yeah, unbelievable. It's really cool that the PGA Tour, first of all, the PGA Tour gives back, and second of all, that these players understand what they're doing with the PGA Tour and who they are and the abilities and the things that they've been blessed with, and they give back too. And they raise phenomenal amounts of money for situations like this where you can give back to somebody and let them have an experience of their lifetime. And it just turns out to be really, really cool when it's all said and done.
1: So, that said, how do you account for, you know, Kevin Streelman going out there and shooting 63-64? I mean, some phenomenal golf. I don't think there's a lot of people looking at Kevin Streelman coming in this week thinking, hey, you know, this might be somebody to look at. But, I mean, he's currently second in strokes gained putting. That's good stuff, right?
8: Woo.

0: for on the year, right?
1: Yep.
0: Started the year off with two missed cuts. Then he had a T8 in Puerto Rico, which I think is his best finish of the year. Yeah, and then, you know, you're looking at a string of three straight cuts from New Orleans through Byron Nelson, tied for 42nd at Colonial, and then missed the cut at John Deere, 39th, 24th, missed the cut at the Rocket, 38th at Wyndham, missed the cut at Biltmore last week, 2 weeks ago, 71-69, and then here he comes out. I mean, I'm just looking at his scorecard. Like, he hasn't... His lowest score is a 66 back in May. No, sorry. Yeah. There you go. In July, he had a 64 at the ISCO Championship. 70-64.
1: Right.
0: But you're talking about July. You're talking about the week after the 4th of July, he shoots 64. And since then, it's been 67, 66 lows. Yep.
1: And right. Those are good scores. Those are great scores. But he's in rarefied air. He's feeling it this week. And he's got an opportunity to really improve his position, and I think he understands that opportunity and wants to set himself up for the remainder of the year.
0: Yeah, I mean, well, remainder of the year, next year, he's 151st in FedEx Fall.
1: Yeah.
0: So, you know, 433 on the world ranking. So there's right. he's got 3 years before he gets to the Champions Tour. So he's, you know,
1: make the best of it now.
0: Yeah. So he's
1: while you have the opportunity.
0: He could do a lot with a win this week. Even a top 2-3 finish would be phenomenal. So, yeah, I think that's cool. Look, don't forget this guy back in 2014 at TPC River Highlands, Bob, started the day 4 shots back, like in 10th place, made a couple of bogeys to start the day. And then, you know, as you heard during that last interview, something clicked for him. And he goes off and he birdies the last 7 holes to shoot 28 on the final 9 PGA Tour record and ends up winning. I mean, that's for a guy to be able to go out and do that is, and he talked about it was a zen-like feeling, you know, getting in that zone. And maybe he's feeling a little bit of that this week. So really, really cool stuff there from Kevin Stroman. All right, let's shift gears. We're going to talk a lot about Black Desert and the Bank of Utah Championship. Also had the Mid-Am this week. And, Bob, that brought up a lot of conversation around pros and amateurs and former pros getting their amateur status back. And I've got a lot of people that are, you know, like, hey, look, there's a whole group of people who go to work 9 to 5 or whatever it happens to be that didn't choose to pursue golf as a profession.
1: Right.
0: And they're
1: plumbers,
0: out there.
1: Contractors, all that kind of stuff.
0: Love the game, and they want the opportunity to have their stage uncluttered by guys who did make a living at one point in time, or at least chase the dream of being a pro, and have since got their amateur status back, and now they're coming out and they're competing in the same stage as these guys are, having never been a professional. So there seems to be that side of the crowd that is very vocal right now that former pros shouldn't have the opportunity to go and win the Mid-Am and get an exemption essentially into the Masters and an invitation to play the U.S. Open. It's almost as if, like, okay, I'm a pro, not going to make it on the PGA Tour, I'm not going to be inside the top 50 in the world golf rankings, so my opportunity to play the Masters and the U.S. Open is going to be through the amateur ranks, I'm going to get my status back, go win the Mid-Am, and boom, I'm playing 2 majors. That doesn't feel like the right spirit either, but I want to know what's your thought. As a former professional who has your amateur status back, what's your thoughts on this topic?
1: Well, I got my amateur status back after like 2 or 3 years of not playing any professional golf at all, or not playing any tournament golf at all. And I did it basically for the reason of playing as an amateur with my boys in local amateur events here in the state of Utah. And it was something that has meant a great deal to me. I haven't done any national events or anything like that, but we're looking at an event, the Mid-Amateur, that basically had the final 8 guys all having played either on the PGA Tour, the Corn Ferry Tour, or Mini Tour, or State Open Golf. And, you know, they've taken it to task, and they... they're giving themselves an opportunity to play in the Masters and the U.S. Open. It's unfortunate. They've gone through the process of what they need to do with the USGA, but maybe the USGA needs to tighten this down a little bit more. I know there's other guys that have tried to get that and have not had the opportunity to do it. The USGA has kind of balked on what they've done and how they've gone about their career in golf. But, yeah, maybe it needs to be just a little bit tighter to give other people an opportunity.
0: It's hard to judge intent. You can't put rules right around intent, per se.
1: Right.
0: But you know who can? The Masters.
1: Yeah.
0: And I almost wonder if this becomes more of a thing that keeps gaining attention.
1: Momentum.
0: And,
1: yeah.
0: And gets too loud. I can see the Masters going, you know what? We're going to pull that mid-am exemption.
1: Yeah.
0: That invitation. Yeah. Because I that's not the spirit. I don't believe what Bobby Jones set that thing up to be.
1: Right.
0: But let me also say that today's amateur is nothing like it was in the days of Bobby Jones.
1: Not at all.
0: Look, today's amateur in any sport is not the same. When you look at college sports and
1: NIL deals, everything.
0: Look, there's a financial reason to stay in college versus turning professional.
1: Yeah.
0: If you turn professional, you get injured, you get cut, you're done. You stay in college and play all 4 years, you're getting paid. Right? I mean, there's some big money, and the money rivals what you could make as a professional. So, in my opinion, that changes the game. Now, I'll just say my thoughts on this. I think that professionals ought to be able to get their amateur status back.
1: Yeah.
0: I agree with Ben Brandel Chambly on this take, actually. He tweeted it out, and he said, you know, there's not this automatic fountain of talent that suddenly flows into you just because you turn professional, that stays with you even if you stop playing tournament golf. There is some experience that you would rely on in tournament golf, having been a professional, for instance, but it doesn't necessarily mean that you're a sharp. Are you as sharp now as you were when you were playing tour golf?
1: No, not at all.
0: Right. So, I think that guys ought to be given the opportunity, depending on how far they went, how long they were a pro, all of those kind of things.
1: The amount of money they made, all that kind of thing.
0: Let us know what you think at Real Golf on X. Love to continue the conversation. We'll do that on the other side and get the caddy's thoughts as well. Stay tuned. Real Golf Radio from Black Desert.
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0: News this hour from Town Hall. I'm John Scott. Now that East Isis has made landfall, state officials are moving quickly to get the restoration process going. Speaking after the storm arrived in Denton Friday evening, Governor Santis says FDOT and rescue crews will start work to clear roads of debris and help survivors.
1: The power crews are ready. Our cut and toss are ready for the transportation. Our search and rescue are ready, and they will execute. So just make sure you stay safe.
0: The governor says flash flooding will be an issue in areas well east of where East Isis made landfall, with at least 800,000 customers in Florida, Alabama, and Georgia currently without power. East Isis now a post-tropical cyclone. So far, no fatalities. Former Deputy National Security Advisor Katie McFarland believes that the Russian plague, which reportedly killed a female scientist after a vial broke, is indeed the result of a lab leak.
2: I was thinking when the reports are that there's a bioweapons leak in a Russian lab, and that it maybe is some kind of chemical, biological weapon, a bubonic plague kind of thing, and that where the Russians were built, we know historically the Russians have, the Soviet Union prior to that had one of the most active biological chemical weapons labs scattered all over the Soviet Union, where they were doing what they weren't supposed to be doing, what they'd agreed not to do, but they were, quote, studying, i.e. therefore developing biological chemical weapons, and this looks like it's a lab leak.
0: McFarland made her comments to the Salem Radio Network. Iran is back on the table for military planning.
3: The Pentagon has told U.S. Central Command to finish preparations for a possible return to major strikes on Iran. Officials say President Trump has not set a date or made a final decision. The president has said the United States will not attack Iran before the midterm elections. The order comes as the national security team met at Camp David to go over the war. Willie Nelson, Washington.
0: More on these stories from townhall.com.
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0: Big tech companies in Silicon Valley may be looking for workers after the suspension of a long-standing immigration policy.
5: Vice President J.D. Vance says foreign workers at tech firms will no longer be able to apply for permanent resident status in the U.S. through an employer-based program.
6: If you are working as an H-1B visa in the United States of America, you're earning $20,000 less than an American citizen.
5: The H-1B visa program has been the thing that tech companies have used to attract talent from outside the U.S.
6: You make a ton of money by undercutting the wages of American workers.
5: Silicon Valley's reliance on foreign workers has long been a sticking point in the debate over federal immigration policies. I'm Jason Campadonia.
0: Canada's federal government advancing legislation to prevent people whose lone health condition is mental illness from accessing euthanasia. People whose sole underlying medical condition is a mental illness are currently barred from accessing to end their lives. News at townhall.com. California's $15 billion unclaimed property program facing a federal lawsuit alleging state officials and two private contractors improperly seized and sold investors' assets.
7: The lawsuit alleges state officials altered the addresses of some overseas investors to fake a connection to California, allowing the state to claim assets it otherwise had no business doing. In one case, an investor from Brazil says officials changed his home address to a fake California one and sold more than $700,000 of his Google retirement stocks. Bob Agnew reporting.
0: In Major League Baseball, only two teams in the division series will go the distance. The Guardians topped the White Sox 9-5 in Game 4 of the ALDS from Wrigley Field. The best-of-five series shifts back to Cleveland for Game 5 on Saturday. The winner faces the Tampa Bay Rays. In the NLCS, the Brewers are hosting the L.A. Dodgers for Game 1. That comes up on Sunday. More on these stories at townhall.com.
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14: 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Appreciate you being with us. 27 years talking golf with you, and really pleased to be here at Black Desert Resort for the Bank of Utah Championship. The third edition, players taking it low, just to set the scene for you. Remnants of the hurricane that came out of the Pacific dumped a bunch of water on the golf course Monday and Tuesday, softened things up, and then absolutely perfect weather conditions over the first couple of days. We're talking bright blue, sunshiny skies, very little, if any, wind at all, and about 90-degree temperature with a little bit of elevation. Ball go far, putts go in, and scores go low. That's the recipe out here when the conditions all combine to provide the perfect scoring opportunities.
15: Yeah, a couple of 62s so far and a bunch of 63s and 64s. These guys understand when the conditions are like this, they got to be aggressive and they got to shoot some birdies and make some eagles. And we've had a double eagle this week, too.
14: Yeah, which is nice. By the way, what's our official vernacular there? Are we going double eagle or albatross?
15: Well, albatross is actually the vernacular.
14: Is it the official term?
15: That is the official term.
14: I don't know. Like official where? Like, is there an official terminology for golf book that I don't know about?
15: Well, the Brits would say albatross.
14: The Brits would?
15: Yes. The Brits would say albatross.
14: Mm.
15: Not double eagle. So double eagle is a American USGA connotation.
14: Oh, so you're putting it on the USGA now.
15: Yeah. Because a double eagle can do two things. You can hold a second shot on a par four, and it's actually a double eagle.
14: How's that?
15: You made it on your second shot, and it's an eagle. Or you can hold a second shot on a par five, which is a double, and it's an eagle also. So it could be both.
14: You lost me there. I don't know what the heck you're talking about. If you hold your second shot on a par four or you hold your second shot on a par five, it's
15: a double.
14: It's an eagle?
15: And it's an eagle.
14: I think where people get it confused is if you make a bogey and then a double bogey, that's twice as bad.
15: That's a twice a bogey.
14: But I don't know if it's double the eagle, which anyway, because a two under to a double eagle would seem like it would go to four. I don't know. What the heck are we talking about? We'll talk about it next. Stay with us. Holy cow. 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
14: Welcome back to Real Golf Radio. Brian Taylor, Bob Casper. So I was talking there about double eagles and, albatross. My only thing was, I think people get hung up on double eagles because a double bogey is twice as bad as a bogey. But a double eagle isn't twice as good as an eagle because that would be 2-4.
15: That's correct.
14: You double two,
15: It doesn't double up. Yep.
14: I don't have a problem with it. I think it's a double eagle. It is what it is. I don't care. Look, tennis, the vernacular in tennis makes no sense to me. Love, 15, 30, 40, whatever they do, I don't know, right? But that's their thing. It doesn't have to make
15: sense. That's the way you score it.
14: Yeah, and
15: that's
14: I'm still correct. Upset that the USGA decided they need to get all up in the vernacular business and take out, you know, dormies and all square and all that kind of stuff, instead go ties. And I mean, I like the vernacular. I think that's part of the game, part of the heritage. Yeah. So that's my
15: thing. How about playing pickleball, double scoring in every game?
14: I don't care. But yes, that is also part of it. But yeah, so anyway, that's my thought on that. Call it what you want, but I'm good with either one.
15: It doesn't matter.
14: In just a few minutes, we're going to go to my conversation with Matt McCarty and then America's Favorite Caddy, still on top here on the back nine, hour number two. So as we were talking there, Bob, about the mid-am and this amateur status, and you're a good example, right? Played professionally. But I would say that you said you hadn't played it, professionally for a couple of years.
15: Yeah.
14: But I would kind of argue that you hadn't really played tournament golf.
15: Right.
14: For 10 years or more, right? I mean, it seemed like the professional golf you played was with your dad in some events, if I'm not mistaken.
15: Well, and then we had gotten past that point to where we didn't play any more of those team events.
14: That's what I mean. But you weren't out there on the tour grinding. Like, I think it's totally different. Let's use Troy Merritt as an example, right? Just finished up 14 years on tour. He's back there in Boise, and he's like, you know what? I got boys. I'm going to hang it up. I'm going to go play an amateur. Like, I don't think Troy should be able to be like, reinstated next year and all of a sudden he shows up in the mid-A, for instance, right?
15: Exactly.
14: Which I would guess he'd probably beat a lot of guys.
15: Yes, he would.
14: Yeah. I mean, these guys are just on a different level.
15: Because he can still move it, and he can still putt it, and he can still score.
14: That's right. There's a lot of different pressure in golf. We've talked about this week, FedEx Cup Fall, trying to get yourself into, you know, maybe the Aon Next 10 to get into a couple of signature events, or trying to get inside the top 100 going into next year, or even better than that, right? Tom Kim, on the other hand, coming off the President's Cup, finds himself in a whole nother level of pressure. I can't even imagine. The fate of his next 18 months is on the line on how he plays golf this week.
15: That's right. And that fate is because of a military service mandatory
14: requirement.
15: Yes, requirement for South Korea. And so he can get an exemption from military service for 18 months. Which is how long they have to, the mandatory service is. He can get it which he is playing in the Asian Games right now, if he gets a gold medal for individual or gold medal for the team that he's playing with South Korea. Or the other way you can get it is if you get a medal at the Olympics. Okay? So he left immediately after his final round. Maybe, you know, an hour later or whatever, had to catch a nonstop flight from Chicago to where the Asia Games is being played. And after three rounds, he leads the tournament by one shot. And his team leads the team portion of the tournament by one shot also with one round to play.
14: I can't even watch. Like, no.
15: How about that?
14: Like, he might have a putt in that final round to be like, this is to win? It reminds me of The Greatest Game, where he told his dad if he didn't qualify, he'd quit golf. Right? That whole Francis Wynette story. Yeah. And he misses the putt. And now, you know, just the sinking feeling of having so much more on the line than just golf. Right? Not that he can't come back, but 18 months away from the game's a lot.
15: It's a long time. No doubt about. And you don't get to play, you don't get to practice, you don't get to work on your game. And it's tough. It's tough on your game. So,
14: I'm rooting for him. I mean, he's a fun guy to watch, so I'd love to keep him around for sure.
15: So these are guys that have had to go into military service. Moon Bae, Siwoo Kim, and other golfers that are on the cusp, the most being Tom Kim.
14: There you go. Meanwhile, back here at the Black Desert Championship, not that kind of pressure on the line, but, you know, these guys obviously want to play well. There are points on the line. It's that time of year, and this is the part in the schedule where you want to get yourself in position for next year, right? So
15: definitely.
14: Yeah. And so that's what you're seeing these guys grinding it out for, and Black Cup last week, and then, you know, Japan next week. This is kind of your first in 3 weeks. This is your opportunity to get here and play in the U.S. So, yeah, great-looking leaderboard. We'll see how it all plays out this weekend. Coming up next, my conversation with Matt McCarty, the inaugural winner here at Black Desert. We'll talk to Matt next right here on Real Golf Radio.
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14: Matt McCarty, his inaugural win on the PGA Tour came right here at the inaugural Bank of Utah Championship here at Black Desert, and that win came on the heels of three wins on the Korn Ferry Tour that season, and he got that really, rare battlefield promotion to the PGA Tour for a triple win season on the Korn Ferry Tour, so really, really cool, and that was enough to earn Matt the Player of the Year in 2024 on the Korn Ferry Tour, so a lot of cool stuff. Matt, it's great to have you back here at Black Desert.
24: Yeah, it's great to be back, very special place for me, so thanks for having me.
14: What kind of feelings do you get when you come back to this place where it kind of all got started for you on the PGA Tour?
24: Yeah, I mean, it's just kind of special place. I mean, I think when I came here for the first time, even like playing the practice round on Tuesday, seeing the course for the first time, just, you know, kind of saw the views like everybody else sees, and very unique place. And then, you know, 6 days later, it was a different kind of, you know, special place for me. So, yeah, happy to be back and obviously very comfortable with the course, and gave it a shot at defending last year, came up a few short, so it's been a good couple of years here for me.
14: You seem to have a comfort level with the golf course. What about it kind of fits your eye?
24: Yeah, I mean, I think I grew up in Scottsdale, so very familiar with kind of like the desert golf kind of feel, which I think can be very uncomfortable for a lot of people. But yeah, I mean, you kind of just got to commit. Like, there's a lot of blind shots, so you got to kind of commit and trust your line. And I think there's a lot of risk-reward holes out here. Like, you can kind of play aggressive, and if you hit good shots, you'll have a lot of chances. But, you know, there's a double bogey kind of looking at you in the face on most holes out here as well.
14: Yeah, let's talk about that a little bit. How do you prepare for this course any differently than, say, other golf courses?
24: I mean, kind of the same, like, every week is, you know, we kind of have an idea of, like, what we're going to, you know, prepare for. But this course, it's a lot of drivers off the tee, so I'd say big emphasis on how I'm driving it. You know, I know if I want to play well, I got to make a lot of putts from, like, 10 to 15 feet, so kind of practice that. And actually, like, there's not a ton of wedges out here. It's a lot of, you know, probably, like, 150 to 200-yard shots, so kind of, like, that mid-iron range is kind of, like, my emphasis for the week.
14: Yeah.
24: But yeah, I mean, I think more or less it's kind of, you know, every course is, you know, it's still golf and you kind of just, you know, you have your routine and everything's kind of the same. So I think whatever I did the first year worked out well and I'm just trying to do the same thing since. Yeah.
14: Yeah, that's awesome. So I think a lot of guys are, I say guys, generally speaking, golf fans are interested in how a tour player prepares for a tournament. I think a lot of times if we go to play a new golf course, we pick up a fancy, you know, picture book in there that shows the yardages and the whole sort of design, and then we go out there and do our best. What does a tour player do in preparation for attacking a golf course?
24: Yeah, I mean, it's a full week. I think some people think that we show up, you know, Wednesday night and just kind of tee it up on Thursday and that's it. But, you know, most of the time, you know, I usually, Monday is kind of like my travel day. I ended up getting here a little bit earlier, so I had Monday to practice and play a little bit as well. But yeah, like, you know, usually nine holes on Tuesday, you know, you see the course, you're C9, and then, you know, kind of that's like our main practice day. So I'll spend, you know, 3 or 4 hours kind of working on my game, mostly around the greens. Like when we're going week to week, you know, you're kind of changing surfaces, you know, greens and surroundings. So like, I think that's kind of the biggest thing, that I'm focused on, you know, Tuesday and Wednesday. And then Wednesday is nine holes in the Pro-Am. And then, you know, depending if I'm early Thursday or late Thursday, I'll kind of call it a day by 2 or 3 p.m. or, you know, kind of practice a little bit more if I'm later. But yeah, it's, you know, it's a good, you know, 6-7 hours, couple days, you know, before to prepare. So it's a lot. And we, you know, I think, you know, golf's an individual sport, but, you know, when you're on tour, it's with your caddy as well. And there's a lot of, you know, back and forth that goes into, you know, kind of strategy. And, you know, they'll walk the course a little extra. They'll kind of have like a game plan before the practice rounds. And then you'll kind of practice that game plan and see how you kind of want to adjust after the practice rounds on Tuesday and Wednesday.
14: Would you say that tour pros take more risks than amateurs, or do amateurs tend to take more unnecessary risks than tour pros?
24: I think based on skill level, it's probably like a higher level of risk, but I think we take a lot of risk as well. But like, I think we kind of have like a benchmark of like, if I feel like I can pull a shot off like seven out of 10 times, I feel like that's a proper amount of risk to take on. You know, if I think I can only pull that shot off 3 or 4 times out of 10, then, you know, maybe in the situation, if you kind of need a birdie or an eagle to get something done, then you kind of have to do it. But for the most part, yeah, it's all, and I think as you go throughout a round of golf, you know, every decision is kind of that risk management aspect of it. You know, you're trying to play smart, but, you know, you got to make, you know, a lot of birdies. I think 9 under is leading out there today, so you're not going to shoot 9 under not taking any risks too. So yeah,
14: good point. One of the things that we were just talking about before we started is the softness of the golf course. That's probably the biggest scoring differentiator, isn't it? The firmness or the softness of the greens. I don't know if you could make a golf course long enough or hard enough if the greens are soft for the tour player caliber.
24: No, I would say, yeah, I would say firmness of the greens, you know, length of the rough, and then the wind, which, you know, basically two of those things are kind of manageable. But yeah, if it's, you know, if the course is soft, somebody's going to shoot 7, 8, 9 under, you know, it could be 8,000 yards and, you know, U.S. Open setup, and somebody's still going to go out there and shoot that the first day. So, yeah, it's just kind of something you kind of, you know, realize Tuesday, Wednesday, and then you can kind of, you know, base your kind of plan of attack for the course based on that day. But like when the greens are soft, like even if we're, you know, 200, 210 yards away, you're kind of aiming at everything, versus when it's firm, like you got to land it 15, 20 short and really kind of play the slopes and all of that. So, yeah, I think This week will be a little interesting. Today was definitely the softest I've seen this place the last 2 years, all that rain on Monday. But it should, with how hot it's going to be the next few days, it should kind of get back up to, you know, get back pretty crispy this weekend and get up to pace for sure.
2: Love it. All right, let's talk about these. Tom Weisskopf loves the drivable par four. So you got 5 and 14. I know 14 was a big one for you when you won. I was standing behind that green. Maybe take us through that shot on Sunday that you hit and how cool that was.
24: Yeah, it was really cool. For me at that point in the round, too, I had

0: the plan, but I know if I want to be in that bunker every day, then I got a pretty good chance about playing that hole like 2-3 under for the week, even hitting some mediocre bunker shots. So that's right where I was today, and hit that shot to like 4 feet and was able to, you know, kind of kicked my round going. I got off to kind of a slow start today. I birdied the first hole, but then made like 8 straight pars, so I started on 10. But that was kind of nice to get the round going today for sure.
1: Do you like that, generally speaking? Do tour players like those drivables?
0: Yeah, I think most really good golf courses have drivable par fours on them. I think for us too, it's a good, you know, risk reward. You know, it makes you think. I think good holes kind of make us think off the tee, and when you can hit like 2 or 3 different clubs that are all the right play, you know, it just makes the, you know, the mental aspect of it that much more important, I think, in like your strategy and how you're going to attack the hole. So I do like drivable par fours a lot, and I think that's kind of my favorite part about this place is the risk-reward aspect of it. And if you want to take on a little bit extra risk, you can get rewarded, or you can get penalized pretty easily.
1: I love that. All right, Matt, let's talk a little bit about, after you won that inaugural event, I know you had a relationship with the guys here at Reef and Black Desert, and you've had a chance to spend some time with them and even visit some of the other destinations like Marcella Club, Tiger's new golf course up in Park City. What's your interaction been like with the guys at Reef, and thoughts on Marcella?
0: Yeah, it's been unbelievable. Honestly, they've kind of brought me into the family, and, you know, everything, you know, even the last 2 years with all the growth of the places that they've acquired and everything that they have going on, it's really cool to see. But, yeah, I flew into Salt Lake Friday night and got out to play Marcella Saturday, which was pretty awesome. I mean, that place is very special, just kind of like this. It's a golf course that, you know, is built somewhere that there aren't many golf courses built in the world. So, yeah, it's got a cool feel to it. You kind of start out going towards the lake on top of the hill or mountain, I guess, up there. You know, it's 8,000 feet. But then you turn around and you're playing like on top of the ledge for a while, 6 holes in a row, basically kind of have like an infinity green that's going on up there. And then you kind of finish through the aspen trees, and it was really beautiful. Now I think with the maple trees, we're all kind of like red and orange and everything, and you kind of finish through the canyon, and it was really cool. And I'm not the biggest fan of Tiger's design courses. I mean, obviously as a kid, like as a player, he was one of my favorites, but that was the best Tiger course I played so far too, so that was fun. Yeah.
1: Nice. Love that. Yeah, awesome. We ran into you at Augusta after that win, and we took a little picture there under the oak tree. Big smile. It's one of my favorites. Was that one of the first, like, I've arrived moments after winning on the PGA Tour? And if not, what was it?
0: Yeah, I mean, I think, yeah, playing in the Masters as a kid was always, you know, a dream. And, you know, you grow up watching that, and to be there and to experience that whole week was unbelievable. But after I won out here, that was pretty much the first thought that entered my mind was, you know, I have a spot at the Masters, you know, next year. So I think, you know, when you win a PGA Tour event, there's a lot of perks and cool things that come with it. But that's, you know, playing Augusta's top of the list for sure.
1: Have you had any other, like, super cool, like, man, I can't believe I got to do this sort of thing?
0: Yeah, I mean, I feel like the last 2 years, you know, just playing on tour every week is kind of, you know, pinch me moments and stuff like that. But yeah, I think, you know, playing all 4 majors the last 2 years has been a great experience for me. And then, yeah, just kind of everything that comes along with the win. I think, too, job security-wise, like for me, I was coming off Korn Ferry and then I won, and it gives you like a 2-year exemption. So that my first year on tour, I kind of knew that I had kind of like a free roll at it, which I think kind of helped free me up a little bit, you know, mentally as well. And, you know, I think it's so tough on tour as a rookie. You're playing against guys that have been out here, you know, 10, 15 years, and they're so comfortable with the courses and the travel and everything that kind of comes along with it. And, you know, to have that kind of, you know, knowing I had that security of that second year after I won was huge for me, just to kind of, you know, get comfortable, but then also just kind of have that in the back of my head, knowing that it was almost, you know, whatever happened this year is what it is, and I'll, you know, be able to grow from it for sure.
1: any of the guys, veterans, take you under their wing, or any good advice that anybody gave you when you arrived out there?
0: Yeah, I mean, it's been good. It's like, it's pretty crazy. I mean, I grew up, you know, watching all these guys play, so now getting to play with them in these tournaments is pretty cool. But, yeah, I got to play with Adam Scott this year, Jordan Spieth, Ricky Fowler. So, like, you know, I think the first one I played in Houston my first year with Jason Day. And when I was in high school, Jason Day was number one on tour, and, you know, he's got the cool Australian accent and all that too, so it was pretty, he was a nice guy. For the most part, everybody is, but they let you, I think the older guys are a little bit nicer sometimes. They'll, like, kind of answer your questions and let you bounce ideas off of them. Some of the guys that are, you know, around my age and stuff are kind of holding some of that stuff a little closer to the chest. But yeah, for the most part, I mean, golf's kind of like that, you know, the gentleman game and the camaraderie aspect of it. Everybody kind of grows up with that. So, yeah, it's been cool to, and I think year two for me now, getting a little bit more comfortable in the locker room, you know, knowing those guys, you know, sitting with them at lunch and talking and not feeling like you're like, you know, your first year on tour, it feels like the first day of high school kind of all over again. And, you know, you walk in, you don't really know where to sit or what to say. So definitely get a little bit more comfortable with that for sure.
1: I love that. Hey, let's talk about job security. So a lot has been made on the PGA Tour. We have a new competitive model coming up in 2028. There's going to be a championship track and a challenger track. What's your understanding of it? And how do you feel about the way this is all going to play itself out?
0: Yeah, I mean, I think it'll be good overall. I think it's been kind of trending that way, you know, with the signature events now, where there's like, you know, 8 or 9 events that are kind of like the upper echelon. So I think to have kind of, you know, a full season of, you know, having 18 events where it's kind of, you know, 100, I think it's better to have 120 guys playing every week with a cut and everything than 72 and no cut is kind of a little different. So I think it'll be great from a competitive aspect. It'll also be, right now, kind of the threshold for me this year was finishing top 50, got me into those signature events for next year. And then at the end of next year, it'll be like top 90. It'll kind of keep you into that championship series. So that sounds like 40 more cards to me and a little bit more playing opportunities for a lot of guys. And I think, you know, kind of getting rid of the sponsor exemptions and some of that stuff, I think, you know, my route, you know, went to a small, you know, went to Santa Clara, you know, mid-major, wasn't like highly recruited coming out of high school, wasn't really like, you know, supposed to be a PGA Tour player coming out of college really either. So I think for golf's such a great game for that. It doesn't matter like where you're from, like where you went to school or whatever, it's just what you shoot that day. And I think this model will help, you know, kind of create that a little bit more, where that, you know, kind of doesn't matter what you've done in the past, it just matters what you're doing right now. And I think that's important.
1: Well, everybody, thanks so much for your time. Matt, thank you, man. We appreciate you spending some time. 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
1: All right, welcome back to the show. Brian Taylor, Bob Casper, thanks for joining us each and every week right here on Real Golf Radio. So, look, I left off there. Here's the deal. If you make a bogey, it's one over. If you make a double bogey, it's two, and two is double of one. If you make an eagle, it is two. If you make a double eagle, it is three. That is not double of two. If a double eagle seems like it should be.

0: before, and so that's why people get hung up on that, and they simply call it an albatross, which is three under, not two under. So there you go. Yep. That is the deal. Let's see what the caddy thinks.
1: There are bag rats, and then there are caddies. Pro jocks who are legends in caddy shacks across the PGA Tour.
2: While we can neither confirm nor deny the existence of this legendary looper,
1: here he is, the caddy on Real Golf Radio.
0: Yeah, Caddy joins us each and every week right here on Real Golf Radio. What do you say, Caddy? A double eagle? We go to that, or is it an albatross, or do you care?
3: So it's double eagle. What's the double of one? Is it two?
0: Yeah.
3: What's one times two? Okay. Next question. Can I help with anything else?
4: Okay.
0: I'm not following. You lost me, dude.
3: You've got real first world. You've got first world problems only when you're concerned about double eagle. And how do you even come? Who even came up with that? I mean, I kind of like the fact that someone came up with it in a way, but it's also a little disturbing.
4: Yeah.
3: Anyway,
0: which part, double eagle or albatross? What's disturbing?
3: You know, the albatross. I get it because it's really rare to see an albatross, but I, you know, that's like calling the Grand Slam the impregnable quadrilateral. It's just a no. No. Just no.
4: Just no.
3: Yeah. Just no.
4: Oh, funny.
0: Okay. All right, let's go on to another, let's talk Black Desert for a minute before. And the reason we were talking about that, did you see Jordan Smith's walk-off albatross or double eagle, however you like to say it, after the first round on 9, the par 5?
3: He walked off and didn't finish the round?
0: No, that was his 18th hole.
4: Walk off.
0: That was his last shot.
4: Walk off did.
3: How's the ninth hole the 18th hole? I think we've got a lot of problems to deal with here.
0: Oh, my.
3: That we really need to investigate. Hey, you started it with this double eagle stuff.
4: Three times?
3: Don't blame me.
4: Three times, caddy.
0: I think the caddy's very familiar with the way the first two rounds go on a PGA Tour event.
4: Of course he is.
0: Yeah.
4: Of course he is.
3: I've been at a few of them.
4: He's just being impossible right now.
0: It happens.
4: Impossible.
3: I'm just being a PGA Tour player on a Friday afternoon. Very difficult to deal with.
4: Yeah.
3: I'm not shooting 63-63 and being like, I'm not in the lead. Okay.
4: Right.
3: 126. How many people, there's more than a few people listening to this show who have shot 126. But not in the way we're talking about.
4: Not in two rounds.
0: I like that.
4: More and more.
3: At Tiger Woods' first event, his debut professional event, the Greater Milwaukee Open, my player, I hadn't worked for him. I hadn't caddied for like a year and a half. It's my first event back. My player shoots 93 for 27 holes. 31, 31, 31. They showed him it one putt on television. One putt. And route to shooting 93 for,
4: what did he shoot the other 9?
3: He shot 62-66 the first two rounds.
4: Wow.
3: That's pretty good.
4: Yeah, that's
3: pretty
4: good.
3: He ended up losing, I think we finished second.
0: well played there. Yeah.
4: Very good.
3: Tiger had a T67 and he made that hole in one Sunday, he stole the show right from the beginning. He didn't even wait to steal the show.
4: Nope.
3: He didn't wait.
4: How about Kevin Streelman shooting 63-64, 15 under par, 127, and he's two back.
0: And he's 47.
3: Does he get any
0: numbers out there?
3: Yeah. Does he get any shots for being an almost senior?
4: Maybe they let him play from a different tee on a couple of holes.
0: Hey, now. Don't shortchange him, man.
3: Brian,
0: he's feeling it.
3: Our very talented host there, Brian Taylor, and I went around Black Desert a couple of weeks ago, and Brian had punished himself. Now, I got it. For our listeners who don't know this, Brian Taylor's good at golf. He has a parking spot. Or he had, I should say. Sorry, my apologies.
0: Thanks for
3: He had a parking spot with a sign with his name on it at the club, basically

0: lot of those guys hit iron into there. You're talking anywhere from 260, 270 to 280, and they're hitting irons into this on their second shot into 18, the par five. I mean, it's all three wood. It's everything I got if I even want to go for it.
1: That evokes the Leo DiCaprio meme. Hey, whoa. I mean, how do you, it's a lot longer carry over that bunker than you think. You think you can get over that bunker. It's a long way over that bunker, even for the tour players.
0: Most of the guys aren't taking that bunker on. Yeah.
1: No. It seems like you can, though, doesn't it? Yeah.
0: Another one was Neil Shipley. I watched him on Friday on 11, and he was right at the crest of the hill. 202. To give you an example, I had 258.
1: Yeah.
0: From the back tees into that one. Completely blind.
2: But he had 202 and hit it to 2.5 feet.
0: He did. He played the slope. Perfect.
1: Well, I mean, he's, you know, just a half a football field ahead of you.
0: Yeah, just that.
1: So,
0: yeah.
1: Hey, you know what they say now? Remember, Bob, when you someone blew it by someone else, they go, hey, you could build a Walmart between my ball and your ball, right? You know what they say. Now the kids today, they say, hey, they could build a data center between your ball and my. Anyway, that was pretty bad.
0: Daddy's on a roll.
1: We might have to edit that one. Might edit that one out. I don't know.
2: They also used to say drop mail, remember? Drop mail.
1: Kelly Gibson used to say that. Hey, he's dropping. My boy's dropping mail on Phil Mickelson with a 3-wood. Remember that one? Yeah. Dropping mail. That's a good one, isn't it?
2: Dropping mail, baby.
1: What else do we have? Have you ever heard anybody actually say, let the big dog eat? I know it was a thing. It was before me, which is really saying something, because there's not a lot before me anymore. But, like, what else do we have for bombing it? Dropping mail.
0: Hits at the time.
1: Walmart.
0: It.
1: Oh, send it. There you go.
0: Send it.
1: Bomb it. He can bomb it. I think that's the main one, right? He can bomb it.
2: Yep.
1: Yeah.
0: Oh, good stuff. Hey, Caddy, we got just a short time, but I do want to get your opinion on this. The Mid-Amateur played this week, and there's a lot of discussion around whether these former tour pros ought to have an opportunity to get their amateur status back and compete in a USGA championship like the Mid-Am that has so much on the line, such as a Masters and U.S. Open opportunity. What's your opinion? Are you strongly opinionated one way or another?
1: I'd say I'm fairly strongly opinionated. I think when a tour player stops playing professionally and stops the grind and all that, his game actually deteriorates a reasonable amount fairly quickly. It's not the same thing. What people aren't considering here is that playing as a professional, you're going to be better than if you had gone and gotten a regular job or not done that route. However, if all those guys who they're complaining about who had pro status and now amateurs never had pro status, they'd still be beating everybody else they're beating anyway because they're that much better.
0: That's the reason they turned pro. That's the reason they turned pro because they were one of the best amateurs, right?
2: That's right.
1: That's right. If you walk away for like a year and you try to go play in a pro event as a pro, it's not good.
2: No.
1: You're not going to do very well.
0: Tiger.
1: I remember when Fred Couples took, Tiger's a good example for that, right? I mean, as good as he is, but you got I remember Couples took 3 weeks off and he plays a lot of golf even when he's, but he kind of didn't touch a club for 3 weeks after the Masters that year. At some stretch, maybe a month, and it took him he missed the first two or three cuts coming back. Those guys are just that good. I don't think you should be able to get your
2: fine line.
1: You shouldn't be able to get your status back in 5 minutes, but if you're out for a couple years, I think that's what it is. If you've played a lot, it's probably like a couple years they sit you down. That's And you could also say, should Stuart Haggestad be allowed to play in it because he's a professional amateur?
0: Well, the definition of an amateur is so different than Bobby Jones era, right, today.
1: Well, Bobby Jones was a professional amateur.
2: Yeah.
1: I like the way it works. I think it's good. It's just that those guys who were all pros, they were all just that good. That's why they made money playing golf.
0: Yeah. Exactly.
1: It's not like if you took a bunch of the guys in the mid-am who are in that category that you're, you know, saying, oh, these poor guys are getting beat up. If you gave them 3, 4, 5, 6, 7 years to play professionally, they'd be a little better than they are right now, but not probably still not as good as all those guys who turned pro. They were just better.
0: Yeah. Good point.
1: Yeah.
0: Good point. All right, Caddy, thanks so much, man. We appreciate it. We're out of time, but always good to chat with you. Enjoy watching Black Desert. It looks so good on TV, man.
1: Beautiful course. I won't say anything about it. That would be biased. Or represent, anyway. All right, thank you, gentlemen.
0: There you go. I wanted to let him get that thank you, gentlemen, in. Oh,
2: that's right.
0: Yeah, there he goes. That's the Caddy right here on Real Golf Radio, and that'll do it for us. Thanks so much to everyone who joined us, Kevin Stroman, Matt McCarty, and, of course, America's favorite Caddy. We'll wrap up Black Desert next week, and we'll see you then right here on Real Golf Radio.
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0: Welcome, welcome back, everybody, to the WSLA Halftime Show. Halftime score from LV McGinty Senior Stadium. Slido High, 21, and Hammond High, 7, are the Tigers versus the Tornadoes. All right, let's go over our remaining broadcast schedule. As I like to do, I'm going to go back in time a little bit. Week 1, we had 2 games. September 3rd and 4th. We had Pope John Paul, 62, Thomas Jefferson, 7. We had Mandeville, 35, Salmon, 17. Week 2, we had Slidell, 49, Lakeshore, 38. Week 3, which was an exciting overtime game, as Pope John Paul won 29-27 over Archbishop Hannon. Week 4, North Shore, 21, Covington, 7. October 1st. We had Mandeville, 22, Slido, 15. Excuse me, folks. Then October 9th, which is tomorrow night because we picked up tonight's game. St. Paul's at North Shore, 4 o'clock. October 16th, Lakeshore at Salmon. October 23rd, Jules Sumner at Salmon. October 30th, Pope John Paul at Bugalusa, road game. November 6th, North Shore at Slido. And November 13th, or Friday the 13th, is when the playoffs begin. And, of course, we always hope one of the local teams are still playing. And, if, as always, the schedule is subject to change. All right, we're going to our final timeout here on the Don Crockett High School football game halftime show. Hold up with some of our sponsors like District 1, Senator Bob Owen, Arena Collective, and KY's Old Town Bicycle Shop. 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
0: Welcome back to Slido High School here at Senior LV McGinty Senior Stadium. Halftime score, Slido 21, Hammond 7. We're closing out the WSLA Halftime Show, getting ready for the second half kickoff as the teams are starting to kind of warm up. I'm sure they'll add another 3 minutes on the clock. Don't forget, we got the Clico Power Play of the Game, Harbor Center Offensive and Defensive Players of the Game, and Eddie's Wreckers Service Tackle of the Game, and the post-game show. 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Hope you enjoyed it. 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
7: Welcome back to halftime here at L.V. McGinty Senior Stadium. We're going to get it right tonight, I promise you. Where Slidell's leading the Hammond Tornadoes 21-7. So, and Sean, just a great first half. Second quarter was the Jaquan Jones show. Two touchdowns, a bunch of yards rushing. He is up to 84 yards on the ground right now with those two touchdowns. The other touchdown came from Ricky Williams on the first drive of the game. That was, I guess we could say, it was kind of a discombobulated drive. A couple timeouts, some penalties. Slidell kept on recovering from it, and they took a 7-0 lead. And they scored the last 14 points of the first half, which were all in the second quarter.
8: Yeah, I was waiting for Slidell to kind of open it up, but the defense was committing penalties and at the end there allowing big runs. And I think at this point, you know, that 21-7 looks big, but it didn't feel as big watching what we saw.
7: Well, I think the key right now is to come out and get and just focus on getting a stop and a score. Basketball term I use all the time with football. But if you can get a stop and a score right here, you pretty much put the game away.
8: Yeah, Hammond does receive the opening kickoff for the second half. So they will have their opportunity for sure. 1 minute left in this halftime. So that you know, they'll put the time on the clock, and then when that runs out, they give another 3 minutes.
7: I think we're at the end of that 3 minutes.
8: We are.
7: Now.
8: Yeah, we are.
7: So tonight turned into an 18-minute half. Sometimes they go 20 minutes. Tonight was 15 plus the three.
8: Yep. And it really tomorrow is a nice weather tonight.
7: And quite honestly, Sean, I'm kind of looking forward to tomorrow night because we have North Shore's band. They're awesome. And
8: tomorrow
7: afternoon, that's right.
8: Yeah.
7: And you know, we'll have North Shore and St. Paul's band, hopefully.
8: Oh, that's right. Both great bands.
7: The one bad thing, folks, is that you're going to have to bear with us because we're going to have the sun in our face the entire game.
8: Well, I think it could be cloudy, though. You never know. If we get a little bit of that cloud cover, we'll be good. I would prefer it, but you're right. Otherwise, it's going to be blaring sunlight. To begin the second half. So the Tigers take the field to kick to Hammond to start the second half. And, yeah, these opening drives will be big. Could determine tonight's outcome. Burkell, Slidell's kicker, is placing the ball kind of closer to the near hash mark.
7: Hey, you know, Sean, one of the biggest plays in that second quarter was Slidell had a big kickoff return. It got pushed back to the 10. They ended up punting, and I believe Slidell went down and scored right after that.
8: Well, not only that, but Hammond had a huge kick return.
7: That's what I'm talking about.
8: Yeah, you said Slidell, a big kicker. Yeah, this same kid right here in the corner, 3 or 13, yeah, can't quite tell.
7: I would almost just try and line drive a sweep, a squibber down.
8: I'm guessing that's 3, Nicholas Wilson.
7: He's good.
8: And there's the kick. It's deep. It is to Nicholas Wilson. He's going to catch it, drop it in his end zone. He's taking it out. 5-10. He's going to get taken down at the 15-yard line. Glad those two other guys who were kind of wrestling a little bit on that block, they separated, so no flag.
7: I was watching them, too.
8: Yeah.
7: And good job again by the officials. This crew seems like they're trying to keep the flags in their pocket. You got to call what's there.
8: Yeah, but I agree.
7: Sometimes, you know, boys will be boys, and, you know.
8: All right, 1st and 10 Tornadoes at the 16-yard line. Opening drive of the second half, down 21-7. Let's see what formation they come out in. All right, this is a little different. Kind of like Slidell's formations. Twins, two left, two right. Yeah. I formation, back in the backfield. Going to get the head. No, going to fake the head off, throw it quickly. Caught by number one. Dodges the first tackler, but another Tiger defender comes up and makes the stop. But it's going to be a pretty decent gain.
7: Yeah, Sean, it lined up in the pistols, fake the quadros. And then just a little throw. They like to run that play. I saw it a lot against Mandeville as well. And it works well for it because I think it kind of gets everybody pinching just a little bit, and then it gets the running back out into space.
8: Yeah,
7: or the wide receiver, I'm sorry.
8: Devin Hopkins made that tackle, number 31, for the Tigers. Putting him on my board.
7: I would I would assume that it would be best for both teams to kind of get back to that running game.
8: Second down, and we'll call it a short four or a long three. And there's that running game, and the line is pushing him forward, and he's going to be right next to a first down. He might – let's see if they get – yeah, they give it to him. Of course they do.
9: Lewis.
8: Who wants to measure?
9: With the carry, picks up a –
8: so that run gets him the first down. So it'll be first and 10 now at the 26-yard line.
7: And Quadrez Lewis up to 55 yards on the ground.
8: He's a hard runner.
7: He is. And that's what I'm saying. I mean, these plays where they just run quick stuff up the middle on both sides has been working, has worked really well in the second quarter.
8: Two receivers left, one right. Lewis gets the handoff in the backfield. Tigers this time. A couple of guys get him, but one by the leg, and here comes a – was that a late flag?
7: That was.
8: Or was that something from a helmet?
7: I think
8: didn't look like a flag. Like a mouth guard or something.
10: Yeah, something from a helmet. It wasn't no flag.
8: I see it sitting on the ground.
10: Yeah, I know what it is.
8: It's at the 21. Kind of bounced. I think it might be a mouthpiece.
10: Yeah, maybe so.
8: Why would that get thrown?
10: You can see it sticking up.
8: I mean, it went up 10 feet in the air.
10: Maybe that's a future ref.
8: I don't know.

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1: Oh.
2: Wow.
1: 80s night.
2: I didn't think they could do all that. Third and one. Ball's up to the 35. High formation. Quarterback in the backfield is going to get stuck. What a great tackle. 22. Torin McClellan. Best one of the night, I think. Solo, too.
1: Sean, he had absolutely no chance.
3: Darren McClellan.
1: But again, when you tackle them low, they can't run without their legs, and that's exactly how he tackled them. It's a 4-yard loss, and it's also a punting opportunity for Hammond.
0: Heck, almost like he knew to play.
2: Man, that
1: Slidell's done a great job of being in on the backfield. It's a matter of getting guys on the ground. It's been the tough part at times.
2: What a big stop on third and one.
1: And talking about Hammond.
2: We'll take it too. 8:53 left to go in the third quarter. It's Slidell 21, Hammond 7.
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2: Quick snap and a punt by Peyton Durbin. A little better than his last effort, but not long. Going to hit and go down at the 44-yard line of the Tigers. Great field position and a spot where the Tigers really could kind of almost put it away here early in the half.
1: One thing I didn't get there, Sean, is why the guy picked up the ball where he did. Because it was bouncing Hammond's way. So.
2: Yeah, I agree with that. First and 10 Tigers right in front of us, 44-yard line.
1: Plus, longer bounces, the more chance it has of hitting my fourth slide out. And then it's a muff.
2: All right, first and 10. Williams hands it to Jones. Looking around. Look at him stop and start. 45, 50, 45, 40. Not taking it out of bounds. He does stop. Two guys miss him. He did an ole, Chris.
1: He did.
2: He did an ole.
0: You saw that, too?
2: Yeah. First down. That's what I'd call it, Jonathan.
0: Hey, I have to say, Chris probably knows this. We got some Madden out here, huh?
1: Oh, we do.
0: We got A spins.
1: Well, you know what he did?
0: Jumps.
1: You know what he did? He actually stopped and then kind of looked to his left and then opened up his own lane that way.
2: I mean, just gorgeous running. First and 10 Tigers. 32-yard line of Hammond.
1: That was a 24-yard run.
2: Jones again, left side. He's got a guy in front of him. Turns a corner, dodges that tackle. Spinning out of another tackle. He's going to get about six down to the 26-yard line, almost seven.
1: Sean, I would just keep giving it to him. You know, Ricky Williams is a lot of fun to watch. I love watching this dude play. But you know what? Right now, it's Jaquan Jones show tonight.
2: It absolutely has turned into that.
1: At least since second quarter.
2: Don't forget, in the night's game, Clico Power Play of the Game, Harbor Center Offensive and Defensive Players of the Game, Eddie's Record Service Tackle of the Game. Second down, we'll call it four. 26-yard line. Jaquan Jones jukes the middle. Runs to the outside. Wait, that ain't Jaquan Jones. That's number 32. That is Jaden Kegler doing an impersonation.
3: Jaden Kegler with the
1: camera. He sure did look like him, didn't he?
2: Jaden Kegler, yeah.
3: Takes it to the
2: floor. He put a hard left foot like he was going up the middle, and he juked out to the right side.
1: They probably told him to do just what Jaquan Jones is doing. He gets his first carry, 12 yards out of it.
2: Kegler is a sophomore. Looks like he's got pretty good size on him.
1: I was going to say, he looks like a big kid, tall kid.
2: Yeah, going to fill out the next 2 years.
1: He's back there again.
2: First and 10 Tigers. Quarterback keeper, left side. Looking for blocks from his receivers. Dodging one guy. Running out of bounds at the five.
3: Ricky Williams.
2: Untouched. They're just making it look easy, Chris.
1: They are. And I would just continue to run the ball.
0: Yeah, especially when you hit the 5-yard line.
2: Man, you ain't kidding, Jonathan.
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2: Arena Collective Red Zone. Once again, Tigers have been in there a lot tonight.
1: So Jaquan Jones looked like he was going to come back out. He slipped back to the sideline.
2: Second and one. Kegler, he's going to juke back to the left, stay on his feet. Did he fumble?
1: It looked like the ball was starting to come out, and then he held
0: no,
1: on.
0: He was trying to reach.
2: Because I thought he hit the ground, and then I saw another like little dive there.
0: No, when he was going down, he tried to reach for that goal line but didn't make it.
2: All right, well, he gets right outside the 1-yard line, first and goal.
3: Barry's it close to the 2-yard line.
2: And they are keeping him in the game. I thought they'd let Jaquan dot another one. I say that, but we may see Ricky Williams get it for himself.
1: Get we'll the sophomore see. Touchdown.
2: Yeah, that's what I say. First and goal from the 1. Tigers. Williams, high snap. He keeps it, puts his head down, and he crosses the goal line.
1: Or just let the senior do it.
3: Ricky Williams for Tigers.
2: Got to tack on those stats, man. That's his second touchdown run of the night. 2 yards and 1 yard. They still count as a TD. Doesn't matter how far they are.
1: And so they used up almost half. No, they didn't.
2: Man, I'll tell
1: you. About the halfway point of the quarter, at least.
2: Both teams have really took a lot of time off the clock. Start the game, at least. Burkell on for the extra point. Your holder is Ricky Williams. Snap back. Kick is up. It looks mighty good. And it is. 6:13 left to go in the third quarter. The Tigers push it up 28-7 over Hammond.
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1: Welcome back to LV McGinty Senior Stadium, where Slidell leads Hammond 28-7.
2: Tigers pushing it up now. Burkell steps into it. Another deep kick into the corner. They're going to let it hit, and it stays in bounds. Oh, it was rolling along the sideline for about 7 yards. The Hammond kid kind of threw his hands up. Oh, you got to be kidding me.
1: Sean, good chance to end up with it at a golf tournament early tomorrow, but that was a great golf shot there.
2: Yeah.
1: Keep it right along that fairway. Here at the 20, here they take it at the 20.
2: I really like the kicks I've seen from Burkell. He's really put that corner kick.
0: Hey, that ball was coming at me. I was ready to catch it.
2: Oh, I see that.
0: And then all of a sudden, it, like y'all said, whoop, to the left.
1: He's kind of checked up.
0: And even the Hammond guy was like, you got to be kidding
2: me. Yeah, I saw him raise his arms.
0: He's like, man, look at this.
1: Here's the other problem now. Now he's got to run all the way back across the field to their bench.
2: 50 yards. All right, Tornadoes, first and 10 at their 20. 4 wideouts, 2 left, 2 right. Oh, one in the wideouts comes in the backfield to make 2 backs. Quarterback runs an option. No, he keeps it. He's going to lose yardage.
1: I think he wanted to pitch it, but I think that if he would have pitched it, he was worried that they had a, he was surrounded by 2 Slidell guys.
2: B.J. Brown brings him down. Pretty sure it was B.J. Brown. Oh, might have been 8.
3: Loss of 1 yard brings up 7.
2: 8 is Javonte Watkins. I was thinking it was a 0, it was an 8, I think.
1: It looked like he wanted to pitch it, but I'm wondering if he was kind of unsure about the Slidell player that was behind him, if he pitches it.
2: I don't know.
1: Because you want to make sure it pitches clean.
2: There was a lot going on the offensive side movement-wise there after the snap.
1: There was.
2: Different directions. There's the back running out to the side. He's going to pass it out to him. He makes the catch. He drops it. It was going to be tackled or attempted to tackle by number 19, Travis Warren, but it kind of looks like he just kind of bounced off of him, thank goodness. I don't know if you saw that.
1: I wonder,
2: Chris,
1: if he was kind of worried about the hit.
2: Travis Warren, yeah, because it just kind of bounced off of him. All right, that makes it third and long. This is big time now here for Hammond. They're about to let it get away from them completely. Seidel has not been stopped on offense.
1: So pick six by Steele?
2: Yep, trips to the left. Jones. Look at him. Oh, my gosh, he's run back there like a freight train. Is that 32?
1: That was 22. That was 22. Torian McClellan again.
2: Torian McClellan.
1: He's made some big time
2: stops. He gets
1: tonight.
2: Man, Torian McClellan, like shot out of a cannon.
3: Sacked by Darren McClellan.
2: Incredible. Fourth down and 20-something. Kicking out the end zone. Tigers come up to block it. It's Paulie Block. It's picked up by number 8. He's going to run it in the end zone. That's about 5 or 6 yard return there, Chris.
1: That was.
2: Number 8, Javonte Watkins.
3: Touchdown.
2: I didn't see who blocked it. I saw a number, but it didn't register in my head because I was watching the ball.
1: Yeah, I think it was about a 6 yard return there.
2: Yep. Wow.
0: That was 16 that blocked it.
2: All right, good.
0: 16 blocked.
2: Making a note of that. More extra points to kick for Burkell. Waiting on the snap. It's a little deep, but Williams handles it, and the kick is good. Timeout on the field. 4:44 left in the third. Tigers 35, Hammond 7.
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8: St. Tammany Parish President Mike Cooper.
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1: We are back at Slido High School where the Tigers are up 35-7 on the Hammond Tornadoes with 4:44 to go in the third quarter.
2: Burkell steps into it. This time middle of the field is going to be fielded to 4 yard line by the Tornadoes. 10, 20, 25, 30. Middle of the field. Just dragging them forward. Now to rugby scrum. Pushing forward. 40-yard line. Finally the scrum goes down.
1: That scrum was going off about 10 yards, Sean.
2: I know. That's why I called it that. Good 8 or 9 guys all standing up pushing against each other. Bottom of the pile coming up, 32 for Slidell. Jaden Kegler, the backup running back.
3: The 41-yard line.
2: That was a mass of humanity on him. He's coming to the sideline, taking his time. I'm watching him.
1: Kegler's had some good carries today.
2: All right. First and 10 Tornadoes. Trying to answer back. They're at their 41-yard line. Jones looks to his right, then left, and is going to be smothered by the Tigers. I think it's like Waterboy. They're starting to know the plays out of the playbook or something. Two defensive backs make a stop for a loss.
1: And
2: not,
1: Sean,
2: they're not stretching the field right now, Chris.
1: Once again, Torian McClellan in on the pressure as well.
2: Even out wide. Goodness gracious, that kid's playing this.
0: Well, you hear something funny. I was listening to coaches talk, and one of the coaches was telling the players that from what he could tell, Hammond has kind of changed up their offense a little bit.
2: Yeah, I agree.
0: From what they were watching on game film.
2: Huh. Second and 13. Quarterback keeper, left side, nice tackle. That is number 24. Yeah. Denham Jordan makes the tackle.
3: Carries it to the 40.
2: And tell you he only gains a yard, so it's going to be third and long again.
1: Their defense, Seidel's defense, is playing outstanding right now.
2: Well, it is. That's why it makes you wonder what happened with the straight-ahead runs for giant yardage successively. What if they made some substitutions or something?
1: They made some adjustments to it.
2: They needed to.
1: Put more linebackers in the middle of the field.
2: But honestly, Hammond hadn't run that play too much since.
1: Centauri and McClellan at people.
2: Jones back to pass. That's rolling to his left. Got a receiver open, but does he make the catch? He does.
1: Troy McClellan got held, and they threw the flag for it.
2: Okay. Because number zero, Quadrez Lewis, the running back, makes a nice diving catch. Would have been a first down. But as Chris said, we got a flag back there. And that is going to go against the Tors.
1: Oh, actually, okay, so they're going to, yeah, they'll have to accept that. So what I'm noticing right now, if you watch 22 on the near side, he is like in a racehorse stance right now, or in a racing stance, and he is just running right at the quarterback. And he is, I mean, he is really wreaking havoc in the backfield for Hammond.
2: Who's that, Chris? I'm sorry.
1: Torrey McClellan.
2: Yeah. I was looking. We got a Mandeville 17-0 now on Covington, third quarter.
1: I mean, right now he's got to be our defensive player of the game. He's putting on pressure. He's causing sacks. He's a real pain in their backfield, and guess what? It's third and long, and it's because he got the holding penalty.
2: What a great saying. Pain in their backfield. I like that. Jones stepping back, under pressure, rolling out. Run upfield, 30. Steps out at his 41.
1: Sean, the reason why he was under pressure is because Torrey McClellan was coming from the blind side.
3: Scrambles to the 40-yard line.
2: You know, McClellan, Torrey's not the only McClellan on the team. He's got Nazir McClellan, younger brother.
1: Nice.
2: Sophomore. And I haven't seen him on the field. I had him in the lineups. He's number 33.
1: Well, Torian was asking for a flag there, it looked like. Because he got taken to the ground. And now you might wonder if they might consider snapping this to the up back.
2: Yeah, it's 4th and 11. The up back is the running back. Bad snap. One hopper. He fields it. Steps into it. And it's going to be a slow kick that Seidel's grit receiver Michael Thompson comes up and fair catches at the 41. So once again, the Tigers start from outside the 40-yard line on this next drive. 35-7, 2 minutes and 7 seconds left in this game. Don't forget, in the night's game, Clico Power Play of the Game, Harbor Center Offensive and Defensive Players of the Game, Eddie's Record Service Tackle of the Game, and tomorrow, another game. 4 o'clock, folks. 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
1: Just make sure you put on WSLA before you get out your car to go into work.
2: Yep, 3:30 p.m. pre-game show. Hand off Kegler. Look at him making a nice – oh, and that ball comes out. Hammond's going to get it. They get it, and they're running around. And they're going to head to the right side. Number 8 gets it. He's dodging tackles. Going to be caught from behind. And Kegel didn't secure it, and he's got the long face with hands on hips walking to the sideline. He had run for about 8 or 9 yards, and then he lost it.
3: Recovered by Jamie and Thomas of the Tornadoes.
2: Young man is disappointed. Down on one knee.
3: Turns it to the 43 where the Tornadoes.
1: And I believe that was 8 on the recovery, right?
2: Yes, it was.
1: All right, so Hammond's going to get a good field position. I don't know if they're going to come back, but this will be a start if they want to.
2: First real turnover of the game, I think?
1: Yes.
2: Can't count the partially blocked punt as a turnover. I don't think.
1: No.
2: And if so, not a standard turnover like that. Okay, Tornadoes, new life. Get the ball back almost where they had it before. Quarterback run reverse. The Tigers are all over it. B.J. Brown is going to bring him back for like a 10-yard loss. Goodness gracious, his Tiger defense is flexing now.
1: They are fun to watch, aren't they, Sean?
2: Man.
0: I can imagine the quarterback for Hammond looking at the offensive line and saying, can you block somebody? Just one time, please.
2: He's feeling like Tyler Shuck. Sorry.
0: Can we block somebody?
2: So sorry.
1: It's okay.
2: They lost more than 10 on a reverse. And it wasn't because the kid really ran that far backwards. They were just on it.
1: Exactly.
2: Man, I think that's like second and 21.
1: It is.
2: Quarterback back. Looking around. He's in trouble. Going to get caught in the backfield again. Same guy, I think, unless that's eight.
0: That's eight.
1: Is there a flag on the play? I hear it.
2: Javonte Watkins is the kid who recovered that partially blocked punt for the touchdown. He's back there. Two sacks in a row. Now, I got to say, the quarterback's kind of hanging back there too long. I mean, you know, we're talking about linemen, but he's back there for a while. Got to scramble.
1: So, Sean, this is third and 33.
2: Man.
1: And this could end the third quarter as Taron Jones lines up in the backfield with a running back next to him.
2: All right, yes, sir. Third down and just forever. Snap back. Quarterback looking to his left. He's going to throw a deep pass. It is going to be almost perfectly played by the safety, Jeff Harris. He saw it coming. He played. He jumped right in front of the spot about 20 yards up the field. He kind of volleyballed it to himself, but he couldn't bring it in.
0: You know that was a TD, right?
2: Yes, sir.
0: That was a TD.
2: Fourth and long. Torres got a punt. This kid's offsides. Just about. Look where his foot is. Low punt. Tigers all over. He is in trouble. And they're going to sack him inside the 10. The poor little punter. Peyton Derwin had nothing he could do.
3: Punter is tackled in the backfield by a host of tackles.
2: The walls are falling down here, Chris.
1: They are, Sean.
2: The freight train has not been stopped. It is still the third quarter.
3: Slide out with takeover.
2: 8 seconds left. Tiger's going to get it inside the 10.
3: First and goal.
2: Up 35-7. It's becoming a blowout, Chris.
0: I thought I heard the poor punter say, blow the whistle, blow the whistle, blow the whistle.
2: Arena Collective Red Zone. 8-yard line. First and goal, Tigers. Ricky Williams. Hands it off to Jaquan. He dodged a guy in the backfield. He's hopping around to get inside the five. And that's the end of the third quarter, mercifully for the Tornadoes. All right, after three, it's Slidell 35, Hammond 7.
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11: 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Tracy Powell has it. 8 years as Justice of the Peace, board-certified family law specialist, master's in social work, 21 years fighting for families in court. Fair, prepared, even-handed. And remember, if you live in Slidell or Pearl River, inside or outside the city limits, you can vote in this race. 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
2: All right, end of three quarters. Starting the fourth quarter, it's Slidell 35-7, and folks, they're knocking on the door again. It is second down from the 3-yard line of Hammond. Ricky Williams, high snap, gives it to Kegler, the little young back. He comes back in after that fumble and scores. Is there any flag? I didn't see anybody raise their hands for a score. I guess they felt it was so easy. They didn't need to raise their hands. 3-yard touchdown run by the young running back, number 32, Jaden Kegler. Writing it down. Jaden Kegler. Tigers add to the lead, first play of the fourth quarter. 11:54 left. It only took 6 seconds. Burkell on for the extra point. Kick is up. And it is good. timeout on the field. 42-7, Slidell over Hammond.
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2: All right, Tigers are getting ready to kick off back to Hammond. We've got our KY Fear Reporters changing at the moment. Chris Kincaid and Jonathan. And the kick is deep. Line drive caught by number one for Hammond. Land on Terrell. Left side, he's getting free. 20, 25, 30, up the sideline. Finally going to get knocked down around the 40-yard line. Great job there by that Hammond tornado. All right, so they're going to take over first down at the 41-yard line, just exactly where Slidell started their other drive.
13: Thanks, Ron. I got Chris left his binoculars up here, my buddy.
2: Okay, well, that's good.
13: Might use those specs
2: if you need them. Use them if you need them. All right. Tigers have blown this game wide open.
13: It's a lot different from last week.
2: It certainly is. First down, Hammond. Quarterback fakes the handoff, gets it off the receiver. Almost tackled for another loss again by that time number six was back there early for the Tigers. Trying to find
13: number 13,
2: numbers.
13: Number 13 brought him down.
2: Yeah, six back there was Cortez Thompson, but he just came off of him. And the next guy got him.
13: I tell you what. They are their Slidell is definitely tackling different since halftime. I got a feeling maybe the coach gave him the old we need a tackle speech.
2: Man. It's definitely something. Second and eight. Fundamentals adjustment, not play adjustment. Handoff back there. They're back. Quadrez Lewis, number zero. Hard run, but he only gets three.
13: Yeah, trying that left side of the line. To see what he can get, but right now I don't think it matters which way they go.
2: Yeah, they got three after they gained two earlier. So it's third and five, which they've had a number of times up here near midfield.
13: I don't know, Slidell seems to be just kind of dialed in on them right now.
2: Trips out to the right side, one receiver to the left, one back in the backfield on the right hip of Jones, your quarterback, is Lewis. Jones is going to roll to the right, looking upfield, he's going to throw it deep. He's going to well overthrow his receiver. It was intended for number 14, Cole Johnson.
13: Well, I hear a lot of whistles. We might have a flag.
14: Yeah, guys, the flag's on the 41-yard line.
2: Holding.
13: See it. Thank you, Chris.
2: I guess they take it. I'd almost consider not taking it, the way the defense has been playing.
13: Yeah, they declined it.
2: There you go. Bringing up fourth and five. Oh, they're punting. Look at the mass substitutions. So they're going to punt, but you got to remember they've had problems with that too. That little punter, Peyton Derwin, has not always gotten a good snap.
13: He might be a little nervous.
2: I would. He's been gang tackled the last time, had a partial block time before that.
13: Oh, we got something.
2: He's definitely had a workout tonight.
13: Uh-oh. Wait a minute. What's going on?
2: Well, they're just holding it up for a second. I don't know.
13: Mm.
2: Slidell coming on late. That's Jeff Harris coming on late. No one know what happened there. Fourth and five. Durbin's got it. It's a good snap. He drops the punt. He gets it off quickly. He absolutely just dropped it. Talk about feeling the shakes, huh? You said it earlier.
15: He's a footstep.
2: It was a good snap. Yeah. He goes to step up, and right when you're about to drop it, he just dropped it. He didn't drop it to kick it. He dropped it. And then he picked it up on the hop and quick kicked it, almost like a drop kick.
15: He didn't have a choice.
2: And he got it off.
15: He was getting ready to start running for his life again.
2: About 10 yards he got out of it.
15: Oh, man.
2: Yeah, that ain't going well.
15: No. Maybe you do a little rugby-style kicking. You know how you seem a little rugby-style? Yeah.
2: First and 10, Tigers. Got to see probably mass substitutions here. Yeah. You ought to have the backup QB in. Let's see if they got him in. Can't see his number. Yep, think so.
15: Is that 17?
2: I think it's if it's 15, it's Stanley Lang. That's a bad snap.
15: No, it's 17.
2: They give it to Kegler. Kegler, he's trying to spin, but he gets blown up while he spun.
15: Yeah, Sean, that's 17 back there.
2: 17?
15: Yeah. Okay. Actually, I did see him kind of getting some pregame, some snaps earlier when I was down on the field. I saw Lyman start snapping to number 17, and I had a feeling he might be going in.
2: 17 for the Tigers is Bentley Burney. And they lose 2 yards. Yep, all backups.
15: You might as well. You got this game. You don't get anybody hurt.
2: No, I mean, the receivers aren't backups. I see who that is. Quarterback. Hands off the Kegel, left side. Doing a, he definitely don't need to stop. Looked like he had a chance to angle that corner, and he stopped. He can learn.
15: Yeah, in fact, that's the new center that was practicing with him, and the poor center was kind of all over the place a little bit.
2: Well, you know what's both of those plays, what I see, almost looks to me like the quarterback almost could be like guilty of illegal procedure, the way he's moving when he comes to get the snap, because he's coming forward as he gets it. He goes and bends down, and then he steps forward. Like, I don't think he can do that. Going to get KY's field reporter watching this snap.
14: Hey, guys, I just found out that's Kegler's first career varsity touchdown.
2: Okay. See the quarterback's moving? That time he backed up. Hand off, that's probably Kegler again. He's straight ahead. It's a good run. Are the Tigers going to punt for the first time tonight? That is the question.
3: Kegler with the carry.
15: Yeah, they're going. I mean, they're going to kick.
2: Kegler gets about five, but the Tigers are going to punt. Burkell comes out with his pink towel, and he's going to punt for the first time tonight. Back deep for the Tornadoes is number one, Landon Terrell, standing at his 20. Burkell is at about his 34-yard line to field the snap. Tigers adjusting to have three up backs to block. Driving guard against the block. Good snap. Burkell looked like he's going to fake it. He's in trouble, and then he's going to kick it. That's what I like. I do kind of like that. Didn't kick it great, but he did get rid of it and get the ball up around the 40-yard line. So it looked like they were going to try to do something, but then he bailed on it, and right before he got tackled, he was able to kick it while he ran.
15: Looks like the specialty coach is talking to the up backs.
2: Yeah.
3: First and 10.
15: Like, that didn't quite go like it was supposed to.
2: He's somewhat forcefully, I think.
15: Yes.
2: Tornadoes take over. First and 10. Uh-oh. There's a Tiger coming on the field. Look out. Here he comes. Come in late. Big boy's hustling.
15: He's the center.
2: 78 is?
15: Yeah, he was snapping.
14: Sean, the student section is going crazy behind me.
2: Oh, that's
14: the team is all excited.
2: Yeah. He's a big boy in the middle.
14: These guys are fired. I'm looking at Ricky Williams. I'm looking at Jaquan. They want him to make a play so bad.
2: Quarterback. Oh, look at that play in the backfield. 31 comes up like lightning. Devin Hopkins. Let me find it. I am running out of tackles. Man. Goodness gracious.
15: You get a tackle.
2: That's right, Oprah.
15: Oprah throwing out them tackles tonight.
14: But the problem is, you go three and out, you don't get that. You don't get that.
15: Yeah, I know.
14: Sean, they are fired up. Guys, they're fired up down here.
2: Yeah, because of the kid that went out there late.
14: Look at Ricky Williams right next to me.
2: Yeah, I see him. Second down and 13. Looked like someone moved early. Quarterback rolling to his right. He's got some room. Someone's going to come up to get him, and they will. Nice ankle tackle, number 31 again.
15: Again, yes, yeah, two in a
2: Devin
15: row.
2: Devin Hopkins.
15: See that? You get the feet, and where can you go?
2: That's
15: nowhere.
2: Right.
15: Nowhere.
2: Now, the quarterback on those plays, I'm sorry I missed it before, is actually Jordan Peters, number 12 for Hammond, not number 7.
15: I go a lot. This is where I miss the natural fields at, because you'd have your dirty players from the dirt and whatever. And
2: yeah,
15: clean jerseys. Yeah, the new people had the clean jerseys. It was you can't. It's hard to tell with this turf a little
2: Look,
15: bit.
2: Look, they got their big Guys. Boy. Look, they got the two big boys lined up.
14: I wish they had Ricky Williams' cam right now. That dude's smiling ear to ear. He is going nuts.
2: Yeah,
14: he has no idea I'm talking about him either. That's the funny part.
2: Big boy against big boy. No, they didn't mash him up. Oh, he stuck a paw out, but he couldn't grab the quarterback. If he would have made the tackle, they really would have went crazy.
15: Oh, my goodness. Whew. Yes, indeed.
2: Yeah, I don't have 78 on my roster.
15: For the Tigers, yeah.
2: For the Tigers. Chris, you might have to find out what his name is because he's not on our roster. 78. Kid it's, out there for the Tigers.
15: And it's funny because his back plate has a big tiger on it. You can see.
2: Yeah, I see he's got a plate.
15: Yeah, plate for his lower back. It's got a tiger on it.
14: Hey, guys. 78 is Daryl Rondell. They call him Big Daryl.
15: Big Daryl?
2: I wonder why.
15: He ain't tiny, huh?
2: Daryl Rondell. All right, I'm writing it down. I'm going to have to change the roster. We don't have his name.
15: Oh, here's
2: fourth down and four. Tornadoes. Timeout Tornadoes. We'll take it. 4:55 left to go in this contest. 42-7. Sidell on top of Hammond.
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2: Back to action quickly. Snap is made. Quarterback keep it. Middle of the field. He's dodging tacklers. He's going to be short. Tiger defense stops him a yard and a half short of the first down.
15: Nothing fancy on that. Just straight up the middle for the most part. See what you can get.
2: Jordan Peters, the backup QB. He's a sophomore for Hammond.
15: Imagine when you got the babies in there, you're not quite using all your arsenal because they're not familiar with all the plays as some of the varsity is like the varsity players are. But, you know, hey, you're under the Thursday night lights and it is varsity and you're happy to get any kind of playing time or snaps you can get under the varsity.
2: Well, and the fact that you mentioned Thursday night lights, I think the Tigers caught up to the Thursday night
15: in
2: the second half.
15: Yes, they finally woke up.
2: First half, they were just out of sync. Kegler, right side, trying to break a tackle, not able to do it. Good tackle over there by Hammond's number 25, Seamus Hing.
15: Yeah, he grabbed that left leg and just would not let go. And he had no place but to go down.
2: That was pretty impressive. Because Kegler had some momentum.
15: Yeah, he did.
2: Loses a yard.
15: And like you said, I saw him while I was on the ground. And he's not a small kid.
2: No, I really like the look of him. That's their future right there.
15: And it's scary. He's only a sophomore at that size?
2: Yeah.
15: Woo. With the weight programs. And,
2: oh, man, he should. He should be a moose by next year.
15: You know, the way the feeding programs and all this. Yeah, he's going to be something.
2: Second and 11. Kegler gets it up the middle. I mean, and he runs leaning forward. That's what you want.
15: Yeah, so if you get hit, hopefully you still fall forward for a yard or two.
2: So he's going to gain about 5-6 maybe. He had lost yardage, so it's third down and 6. Ball at the 44-yard line.
15: Oh, we got a little passing for it.
2: Zed, no, that's the same quarterback, 17. Kager, no, I mean, they knew it was coming.
15: Yeah.
2: That time, 25 meets him in the backfield head on for a loss. He had no chance.
15: What's that old saying, went to the well
2: yep. Too many times.
15: Too many times.
2: Seamus Hing was ready for that one.
15: I was hoping they would throw a little. Throw one something. Let the boy throw a pass.
2: Yeah.
15: You know, can't hurt. Worst case scenario would be like a punt.
2: Clock approaching 3 minutes left in the game. It's 42-7. Slidell on top of Hammond. Slidell was up 21-7 at the half.
15: Nice snap.
2: Punt by Burkell. High towards the corner. Oh. 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Doesn't advance, doesn't back up. About the 18-yard line. 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
15: Welcome back to the Slidell game. Slidell up 42-7 over the Hammer Tornadoes with 2:39 left in the game.
2: All right. Looking for guys out there. Are they missing a quarterback? No, that's your quarterback 12. He's saying somebody's not on the field. They're missing some linemen. They got three linemen. They got the center.
14: Timeout Hammond.
2: Yeah, timeout Hammond. We're going to keep it here. They just shouldn't have everybody on the field. 1, 2, 3, 4, 5, 6, 7, 8, 9. 9 guys?
15: 1, 2, 3. You can play with 9, but it's going to be interesting.
2: Well, I see 54. Here we go. Big boy's coming.
15: Uh-oh. He was heading to the bus already.
2: Yeah, something was happening.
15: He was ready to go.
2: 51 or 50, 52. Jordan Laurie comes in. And I think 54, Grant Maska, is going to also get in the game. Tigers are ready to go. Hammond's huddling up on their side. Coach is probably telling them, let me see you execute. Oh, here comes another guy on the field. We might be having too many now. 1, 2, 3, 4, 5, 6, 7, 8, 9, 10, 11. No, we're good. 11. 54 walks off. All right.
15: I got a feeling he's going to run the ball.
2: Yeah, Jordan Peters. He might hand it off. I think that's a backup running back. Right. Yeah, he does. Little guy up the middle, not going nowhere. No game.
15: Might be more like JV versus the JV a little bit.
2: Trying to get his number, 24 maybe. He's so little, his jersey's kind of balled up on him. 24, I think, is Allie Buckles, or Buckels. I wonder if that's the coach's son. Chris, what's the coach's name? Travis Buckles, isn't it?
14: Dorsett Buckles, but yes, that sounds
2: okay. Okay, well, that kid is Allie Buckles. He's a 10th grader. Can't be a coincidence. Second down, and we'll call it a long 10. Three receivers left, one right. Inside, 2 minutes left. Buckles at the run. He bounces off a tackler. He's breaking tackles. He's going to get all the way up to about the 35-yard line. That's about a gain of 16.
15: He looks like he did not want to go down.
2: He's the definition of a water bug.
15: Yes.
2: He's a little short, thick kid.
15: He was definitely scooting, that's for sure.
2: I'm thinking that's a coach's kid, Chris.
15: You know what we hadn't seen?
14: I am too, and if you're the coach's kid, you gotta be the toughest runner on the team. And,
2: yep.
14: I'm sure him and Quadrez are.
2: Yep. First and 10 Hammond at the 36-yard line. There's a snap. You give it to the little man. Left side, dodging tacklers. Looked like he was going to lose yardage, but he doesn't. He's going to get 4 yards.
15: You know what we ain't seen tonight? No snipers.
2: No, we haven't. That cooler weather must be friendly.
15: Yes, it definitely helped.
2: A little less sweat.
15: Yes. Yeah, no We got 45 seconds left, 44. Yep.
14: But the cooler weather is still keeping me in shorts. So.
15: Right. Yeah. Not that cold just yet. You're right.
2: No, not yet.
15: But no cramps tonight.
2: Second and six, 40-yard line for Hammond. Oh, wait. Why are they stopping the clock?
15: Timeout.
2: Sidell calls
15: timeout. Oh, no.
2: 27 goes down. You jinxed him, Jonathan.
14: That is totally on you, Jonathan.
2: They blew the whistle, and he went down. Take care, Dave. Good to see you, sir. Dave Woodall.
14: We need about a 31-second runoff for this.
15: Man.
2: They didn't even stretch him, though. Now he's walking up. Something happened.
15: He heard me. That's what happened.
2: I swear he did.
15: He had to break. He
2: he's walking off. I don't see him holding those toes up. I don't know. He's maybe got his hand on his head.
15: Maybe his head, then. Maybe his head.
2: Got a headache, coach.
15: He's got a headache. That's what it is. I'm going with he's got a headache.
2: I'm sitting down.
15: For 200.
2: He might have got popped in the head. Yeah. Look, somebody's walking him to the side there. Yeah, he might have. Okay.
15: Yeah.
2: 31 seconds left. Second six. Ref starts the clock. Well, I guess they didn't. It's not moving. Jordan Peters, your quarterback. He's just waiting. He thinks the play clock's running, but the game clock's not, so he ain't waiting. Waiting's doing nothing. Handoff, Buckles. Right side, got some room. 40, 45, midfield, breaking tackles. 45, still running. He's so little, you can't hit him low. You go hit low, you're hitting him up high.
15: He's running for his dear life.
2: That is a water bug.
15: Absolutely.
3: Allie Buckles with the carry. Picks up
15: 10 seconds.
3: And his first down.
15: That should be it.
2: Not going to run another play, folks. That is going to do it. Tigers, turn things around. Not exactly turn it around, but really put everything together like they wanted to from the beginning. They do it in the second half, and they run away with this one. 42-7 over Hammond. We're going to take us a 90-second break, and we'll be back with our end-of-game segments.
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2: Well, Jonathan, as I'm looking at these scores, really, Slidell didn't have any long scores. 2 yards, 2 yards, 6 yards, 1 yard, 6 yards, 3 yards. So for a power play of the game, I'm going with the 6-yard touchdown return on a partial punt block by Javonte Watkins. That was number 8.
15: Yeah, I like that.
2: Put his number down. Number 8, defensive end, Javonte Watkins, your CLECO power play of the game. Next up, the Harbor Center offensive and defensive players of the game.
23: And now, it's time for the Harbor Center's Offensive and Defensive Players of the Game.
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2: All right, time for the Harbor Center Offensive and Defensive Players of the Game. Well, I think that the game turned around once they started putting the ball in the hands of the running back, Jaquan Jones.
4: I agree.
2: Couldn't say enough about that kid. We're going to let and I see Chris Kincaid down there now, going to interview him. You got Jaquan Jones and Tari McClellan. He's going to do the coach first, and he's asked the kids to wait. That's good. All right, so your offensive player of the game, Jaquan Jones. How you like that look? Because that's the two guys he's interviewing.
4: Yes.
2: I didn't even know that was who it was. Your defensive player of the game, I'd pick Tari McClellan. So Chris did it without even us knowing and us not knowing who he was going to interview after the game. Tari McClellan, your Harbor Center defensive player of the game. That's called great minds think alike, John.
4: Yes, indeed.
2: All right, last up. This is going to be a hard one. Eddie's Wrecker Service, tackle of the game.
23: Here's the hit.
4: Ouch!
23: You've all been waiting for the Eddie's Wrecker Service. Tackle the game.
2: All right, we had some tackles tonight. I mean, sometimes we get one, two. I bet we had at least five. One I didn't even write down. I got four written down. We had Tari McClellan. I'm not going to say exactly what I've got written on that because that's the one I think I'm going to go with. He had the first two. Then B.J. Brown comes in and starts sacking a quarterback deep. That was number three. And then David Hopkins sacked quarterback deep over here, doing great. But I'm going to tell you why I'm going to pick the first tackle from Tari McClellan. And the reason why is because that was on a third and one. And I want to say it was, I don't know, up here somewhere, 40-yard line, 45-yard line. Mm-hmm. It was third and one. And at that point, I don't think the game was, you know, that much out. It surely wasn't 42-7 at that point for the first one. Yeah. So I think that was a big third and one stop. They immediately decided to punt. And I think that helped cement things for the Tigers. The defense started to assert themselves, and then the offense took it from there. Eddie's record service tackle of the game, Tari McClellan. Well, folks, I am so glad that we came to do the game tonight. The Tigers are really hitting on all cylinders after that tough loss last week and really showed it again against a Hammond team who's really played some tough games. I mean, they only lost 14-12 last week against St. Paul's. So great job by the Tigers here tonight, winning 42-7. Stay tuned for the post-game show with Jonathan Gomez. For Jonathan, I'm Sean McManus and Chris Kincaid down in the field. Don't forget, tomorrow we got another game. It's during daytime. 4 o'clock game for North Shore as they host St. Paul's. Been moved up because they're worried about weather. I think we're going to still have some weather, so we'll have to have our raincoats and umbrellas to probably get everything in the press box. And it's going to be a packed house from what I'm hearing. So, again, final score here from LV McGinney Memorial Stadium. Slidell 42, Hammond 7. Good night, everybody.
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3: 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Final score, 42-7, Tigers over the Tornadoes. All right, let's go ahead and go over the first half highlights. We have four, 2-2, first quarter, 8:38. Slidell strikes first with a 28-yard touchdown run by the QB Ricky Williams, PAT good, 7-0. First quarter, 2:49, Hammond strikes back with a long 26-yard touchdown pass from the QB, Taron Jones, to the wide receiver, Nicholas Wilson. PAT was good, so we're now tied up 7-all. Moving on to the second quarter, 10:59, Slidell, 2-yard touchdown run by the running back, Jaquan Jones. PAT was good, now it's 24-7. And second quarter, 4:20, Slidell again with a 6-yard touchdown run by the running back, Jaquan Jones. PAT was good, so that made the score 21-7, and that's how they went into the half. Hey, don't go anywhere, because we're going to recap the second half, as that got a little bit juicy. Let's take a quick break, brought to you by Angelina Valeri for Judge, Division G, Lake Surgical, and Stanley Electronics. 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

0: Dante Watkins, touchdown, and the PAT was good. So that pushed the score up now to 35-7. And then the last score came in the fourth quarter at 11:54 by Slidell. It was a 3-yard touchdown run by the running back, Jaden Yekager, and the PAT was good. So that made the score 42-7. And that's how the game ended. Well, folks, don't go anywhere because we have a score and recap and winners of our end of the game segments. However, before we do that, let's catch our breath. 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
0: 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Final score from L.V. McGinty Senior Stadium. Slidell Tigers 42 and the Hammond Tornadoes 7. All right, let's bust out the local scores from around the area. Week 6 edition in District 6-5A. Fountain Blue versus Ponchatoula. I could only find a first quarter score, but it was 13-7 at the time. Mandeville versus Covington, fourth quarter score. Mandeville up 24-9. Of course, North Shore versus St. Paul's will be tomorrow at 4 p.m. And then, of course, a final 42-7 Slidell over Hammond. Now, moving on to District 7-4A, we have Archbishop Hannon versus Franklinton. Fourth quarter score, Hannon up 32-26. We have Lakeshore versus ERAF. Again, could not find a score at this time. They were playing tonight as well. And another Thursday night game, we have Salmon at Pearl River. Salmon up fourth quarter, 28-21. Oh, Fountain Blue and Ponchatoula. Oh, Mandeville, Covington have an updated score. Final 24-0. No, I'm sorry. 42-7. That's the same score as the Slidell. Yeah, 24-0. 24-0. We had some people texting us some scores. It's always helping us out. Can't go wrong. With that, so anyways, in District 8-3A, we have Albany at Jules Sumner, no score at this time. We had Bogalusa at Booker T. Washington in New Orleans. That game was canceled. And then Pope John Paul versus LaRonja, Thursday night game. Pope up 42-7 over those pesky Wolves, the LaRonja Wolves. All right, let's go ahead and recap the winners of end of game segments. The Clico power play of the game was that 6-yard touchdown return on a partial block punt block by number 8, which is the defensive end, Javonte Watkins. Then we got the Harbor Center offensive player of the game was the running back, Jaquan Jones. Then we have the Harbor Center defensive player of the game, defensive end, Taron McClelland. And he also was picked for the Eddie's Record Service Tackle of the Game. Congratulations, young men, and congratulations on a fine game and beating the Hammond Tornadoes 42-7. Well, we're going to take our final timeout, along with some help from District 1 Senator Bob Owen, Arena Collective, and KY's Old Town Bicycle Shop. 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
0: 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Again, the Slidell Tigers, 42, and the Hammond Tornadoes, 7. They went home as a little poof. No tornado today. Hope everybody enjoyed the broadcast as we did. You can hear a replay of this game on Saturday starting at 9 AM. Now, tomorrow, as we had said throughout the broadcast, we have North Shore Panthers hosting the St. Paul's Wolves. Pre-game will be at 3:30. Kickoff will be at 4 o'clock. Not 7, but 4. Pre-game at 3:30. So don't miss it. If you can't catch us on the radio, we're streaming live at WSLARadio.com. 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For Sean McManus and Chris Kincaid, this is Jonathan Gomez signing off. 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
1: Looking pretty good for us weather-wise going into the weekend. Thankfully, we're on the west side of that storm as it landfalls tonight near Destin, Pensacola, Gulf Shores, Mobile, somewhere in the region. All across that region, all the way over to Apalachicola and further eastward, 5 to 7 foot storm surge. 3 to 5 feet, though, from Mobile westward to Gulfport and to Burris, Shell Beach, Venetian Isles. 1 to 3 foot storm surge for the lake and for Grand Isle. The gusty winds diminishing tonight, and we'll have some beautiful weather through the weekend. As that humidity's falling, the dew point temperature's 2, partly sunny skies and a stray shower. Middle 80s tomorrow and Sunday with lower humidity. Start in the mornings, 50s, 60s North Shore, but 60s to near 70 South. Middle 80s with a partly cloudy sky for the afternoon Sunday. Ralph Sanji, 93.9 1560.
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4: Good afternoon, everybody, and welcome to the Don Crockett High School Football Game of the Week pregame show. We have moved past the halfway point of the high school football season, and the intensity picks up as the teams get deeper into district play with the playoffs looming. This week, one team attempts to get the 6-0 while the other tries to keep their three-game winning streak going. Both teams enter with 2-0 district records. The big question is, will a spring of Panthers or a team that's hungry like a wolf get to 3-0 in district play? From Panther Stadium, we are excited to bring you the Don Crockett High School Football Game of the Week pregame show here on WSLA 93.9 FM, 1560 AM, between the St. Paul's Wolves and the North Shore Panthers. This is Chris Kincaid. Thank you for joining us. In tonight's pregame show, you'll learn all about the homestanding North Shore Panthers and their overtime win against Ponchatoula. Then we'll talk about St. Paul's and how they did against the Hammond Tornadoes. Later, we'll tell you about upcoming games of interest going on tonight or this weekend for our local teams, along with our upcoming WSLA high school football broadcast schedule. And finally, before we cap off the pregame show, we'll share how the weather looks for tonight's game, and the broadcast crew will make our picks as we get set for North Shore hosting St. Paul's. 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
4: Welcome back to the North Shore High School, where we are underway with the Don Crockett High School Football Game of the Week pregame show for this afternoon's game between the North Shore Panthers and the St. Paul's Wolves from Panther Stadium. 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
4: We're missing quarterback J.J. Gonzalez and running back Justin Carlton, but both are able to play, but they were still able to win a district game. In their opener, and we saw J.J. out there warming up a few minutes ago. Both did play last week in their team's 34-31 overtime victory over now 1-5 Ponchatoula. In that game, Gonzalez threw for 221 yards on 8 of 12 passing with 3 touchdowns and no interceptions. Folks, that's an 18.4-yard average per pass attempt. The man who played in this spot 2 weeks ago, Savion Harris, he was great too. 4-5 for 129 yards and 2 touchdowns with no picks. That's 25.8 yards per pass attempt. Carlton ran 8 times for 20 yards and a touchdown. That score came in overtime. Receiver A.J. Bright had a huge game catching 8 passes for 270 yards and 4 touchdowns, which is an average of 33.7 yards per reception. Eli Daly made 2 catches for 59 yards, and Brendel Vidal caught 2 passes for 21 yards and a touchdown. When we come back, we will talk about North Shore's opponent to this afternoon, the visiting St. Paul's Wolves, after a word from a few of our sponsors. Angelina Valori for Judge Division G, Lake Surgical, and Stanley Electronics. 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
4: Welcome back to the Don Crockett High School Football Game of the Week pregame show here on WSLA, where this afternoon we are covering St. Paul's and North Shore from Panther Stadium on the campus of North Shore High School. Joshua Gast is in his first year as St. Paul's head coach, where his Wolves are 3-2 and 2-0 in district. For his career, Gast has a 22-8 record after going 19-6 at North Iberville. St. Paul started the season with losses to Destrehan and Brother Martin, but rebounded with a 3-game winning streak with victories over De La Salle, Ponchatoula, and Hammond. St. Paul's began the week 15th in Division 1 in the Division 1 Select Power Points ratings, but after last night's play, they dropped to 16th. One of their opponents is playing right now in Brother Martin. The Wolves won last year's game 38-14. This season, quarterback Jack Henry Seal has thrown for 581 yards on 46 of 84 passing, with 6 touchdowns and an interception. Christian Martin and Patrick Goghan lead the Wolves in rushing. Martin is at 255 yards rushing with a touchdown, while Goghan enters with 213 yards and 5 scores, along with 11 catches for 99 yards. Daniel Hardy and Waylon Johnson are the team leaders in receiving yards. Hardy is at 202 yards with 4 touchdowns, while Johnson begins the week with 165 yards, and both have 11 catches. When we come back, we'll talk about games of interest from this week and our upcoming WSLA broadcast schedule. thank you to our sponsors in this segment, Pontchartrain Ace Hardware, Hancock Whitney, and Southside Cafe. 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
4: We're back on the Don Crockett High School Football Game of the Week pregame show here on WSLA. We appreciate you joining us, and we cannot wait to bring you coverage of this afternoon's game between North Shore and St. Paul's, which kicks off at 4 o'clock. Now it's time to go over the games that actually occurred last night in the districts for our local teams. Like we said, everything happened last night. North Shore, Slidell, are both in District 6-5A. And last night, we watched Slidell down Hammond 42-7 with an extremely impressive second half. That was a 21-7 game at halftime, thanks to Jaquan Johnson's running. He put on an absolute show in the second quarter. And then Slidell's defense went to work, did a great job of containing Hammond's quarterback, and they ended up outscoring Hammond 21-0 in the second half. And 14-0 in the third quarter, made it 35-7. You'll get to hear the replay of that game tomorrow morning at 9 o'clock. Ponchatoula picked up their first win of the year with a 40-21 victory over Fountainwood. That is Scott Sheffett's first victory as the Ponchatoula's head coach. Mandeville went to 6-0 with a 24-9 victory over Covington. And now let's talk about District 8-3A, where Pope John Paul resides. The Jaguars went to 5-1 with a 49-7 over winless LaRonja. Their schedule looks like this for this week. Again, these games, well, one game was played last night. The other one was canceled. Jules Sumner topped Albany 18-8. Bugaloosa and Booker T. Washington of New Orleans were canceled. The remaining school we have is Salmon. They defeated Pearl River 28-21 last night. They're in the 4A district. In that district, Archbishop Hannon picked up a victory over Franklinton, 40-26. They are five. The Hawks are 5-1 now. Lakeshore got back to 500 at 3-3 with a non-district win over ERAP, 41-34. And now we're going to go over the rest of our broadcast schedule. All games are subject to change. Next week, October 16th, we will be at Salmon watching. Speaking of Lakeshore, we'll be watching Lakeshore face them. October 23rd, it'll be Jules Sumner at Salmon. October 30th. Pope John Paul goes to Bugaloosa. November 6th, we'll be watching these North Shore Panthers head to Slidell to face the Tigers. November 13th, it's postseason time. When we come back after a word from our sponsors, we'll bring in our field reporter, Jonathan Gomez. We appreciate District Senator Bob Owen, Arena Collective, and KY's Old Town Bicycle Shop. 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
4: We're back on WSLA, Don Crockett High School Football Game of the Week pregame show. Now, let's send it down to KY's Old Town Bicycle Shop field reporter, Jonathan Gomez, who is on the sidelines to give us some insight into field conditions, a current weather report, and his pick with tonight's score.
12: Thank you, Chris. Excellent job for the pregame show. It was funny. I had to look at my mic because usually it's got a green dot. I can't see it in the sun. I'm used to, 7 o'clock, it's dark. I had to, wait a minute, am I on or not? But it's funny. That ref, the ref I was just talking to, he was the white hat last night. So tonight, he's like, I can hide a little bit tonight. And we talked a little bit about Hammond and Slidell yesterday and some things. But, we were joking. But I'm good to go for the toss. Now, they did tell me that the media TV wants the kickoff at 4:01. So they, instead of 4 o'clock, they are asking for 4:01. Teams will be in the box at 7 minutes, he was telling me. So I'm glad he was telling us some of this for our broadcast. So a little cloudy, definitely windy, probably about 16 miles an hour, gusts up to 34, as we felt some of those gusts earlier when we were setting up the booth and everything. But as of right now, no rain, definitely getting a little suntan out here. So should be a great evening game of football. Now throwing could be different because it is gusts, so you never can tell. And Old Glory, she's sticking straight out. So, all right, the pick. Oh, boy. Oh, boy, oh, boy, oh, boy. You know what? The homer worked for me yesterday. I picked Slidell. You know what? I think North Shore's on the train right now. Until the train gets derailed, I can't pick against them. I'm going to have to say North Shore. You know what? Let me see. North Shore 30, St. Paul's 20.
4: Okay, now it's time for my pick. And Jonathan, I like it. I have a feeling we're going to have a defensive game tonight. And like you said, the wind is gusting. I went up top the press box earlier, and the wind started gusting, and one of the tripods on St. Paul's side almost started to blow over a little bit. One of the guys up there caught it, and everything was fine. But I think that's going to be interesting. I think it's going to be the team that can throw the ball the best is going to win, because the running games are going to be tough with both these defenses. So, with that said, I'm going to predict a low-scoring game tonight. I'm going to go St. Paul 17, North Shore 14. And now let's bring in our veteran play-by-play man, Sean McManus, who will give us his pick.
13: All right, thanks, Chris. Yeah, that's a low-scoring pick there. So defensive battle and battling the elements maybe a little going into that pick?
4: Absolutely.
13: Okay. I've got other picks before I give you mine. Roger Glenn's next to us. He picks North Shore 27-17. Pete Vicknair, running the dials at the studio. He's going against the grain. He's going with St. Paul's, 28-21. And I just think it's awesome that we're getting to do a game in daytime. I've always enjoyed when we get to do like a Saturday mid-morning game, 11 a.m., especially in the fall. It's just, it's weather's great, and it's really great. It is very windy, though, so it will be interesting to see. And I want to say of the two teams, I think that North Shore has the better passing attack, so I guess that would lend itself to believe that they may be most affected. So it makes it tough. Nonetheless, I'm going to go with the Panthers. Question is, what score? I'm looking for a good in-betweener here. I think I'm going to go North Shore 24 and St. Paul's 21.
4: Okay. That is right between us all. If you've missed any of today's broadcast, you can hear a replay of it tomorrow morning, I guess tomorrow afternoon after the Slidell-Hammond broadcast. Every one of our games is broadcast on Saturday morning at 9 a.m. Thanks again for listening to our pregame show, and stay tuned for the opening kickoff of the North Shore Panthers against St. Paul Wolves right here on WSLA 93.9 FM, 1560 AM.
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13: Good afternoon, everybody. Welcome to another exciting edition of High School Football here on WSLA. Daytime edition. I love it. Especially because we got a little bit of cloud cover, so the sun is not burning our coronas just yet. I'm hoping the clouds stay out. We're in the campus of North Shore High School, where the Panthers are hosting a big game against the St. Paul's Wolves. The Panthers are 5-0. First time ever in their history that we know of that they are 5-0, and they've got quite a test. This test reminds me of a game back in 2021. It was Bobby Sanders' first year, and for some reason we did the game at Pearl River High School. It must have been rain, something, I don't know. And what a fantastic game that was. North Shore, St. Paul's pulled it out at the very end. Unfortunately, we had some scrapping going on after that game. But it was a game full of emotion, and I would think we're going to see a lot of that today. Great crowd. Fans are pretty much packed. I was talking to Jonathan yesterday after the game we did last night at Asada High, and I was thinking, with this game happening so close after school, you might have kids coming to the game after school that wouldn't normally be here. And, of course, North Shore usually has a great crowd. And one other thing I think is, Chris, you mentioned last night, both teams should be putting on quite the show on the field with the band.
4: Right, and we're going to get – and we saw St. Paul's band come in. And North Shore's band, I think North Shore's band is here in the stand. Oh, there they are. They're over to our right. So they've always had both teams have always had outstanding bands, so it's going to be a lot of fun.
13: And we've got a crowded media box today, too. We've got a couple of different video media outlets, not saying them by name, because you're going to need to listen to WSLA if you want to follow play-by-play live. and we are going to bring it to you all the way through tonight and through the early evening. We get a Friday night off. It's kind of a rare Friday night.
4: Yeah, I don't know what to do. But one thing I am noticing, Sean, you know, North Shore stands are packed, but St. Paul's right now is a little bit empty. It's a 4 o'clock game. Like you said, kids are just getting out of school, so hopefully it's a late-arriving crowd.
13: Well, and not only that, that's when we did our tweet announcing the game. We tried to find their, you know, Twitter handle to make sure they knew, because all those people who are working, can't make it, commuting, they could listen to the game right here.
4: They are on Instagram.
13: Yeah, good, good, good. Looks like we're getting ready to stand up for the national anthem. I'm looking at the colors, as Jonathan said, in the pregame.
4: And folks, it is a 4-1 start today.
13: Standing straight out, and it dies right when I say that. Look at the flag. All of a sudden, just came to a quiet meet. Colors on the field, however, are making their way to midfield for young men and ladies at attention. And it should be the Panther Band any moment.

0: All right, Panther Band comes through. And we are going to have the opening coin toss in just a few minutes. As I said, we have some video media here. I'll show you how much power they've got. They have requested what time the game should start, Chris.
1: Exactly. Sean, I wish we had that kind of power.
0: 4:01. 4:01 will be the official start.
1: Might mean that we get some long commercial breaks, too.
0: Yep. Could be. I was thinking the same thing.
1: Ah, well, we got a whole Friday night off. We're good.
0: That's right. The KY's field reporter, Jonathan Gomez, is out there waiting for the captains. Here they come. From North Shore, it's number 3, Brendel Vito. Check the other side for me, Chris. 5, J.J. Gonzalez. Number 7, Brennan Overby. And number 14, Nate Myers.
1: For St. Paul, Sean, 9-0, 62-7.
0: All right. That is Patrick Gahagan, William Kinney, Adam Cannell, and Matthew Meyer. Here we go, down to the field.
2: Please relay to your team's good sportsmanship, okay? You're the home team. You're the visitor. Since you're the visitor, you're going to call the coin toss. I have a coin here that says heads and it says tails. What do you call?
3: Heads.
2: He called heads.
4: Heads is the call.
2: It is tails. You won the toss.
5: The first kick from the clock. We want defense.
2: Okay.
5: You want defense.
2: North Shore wins the toss and they defer.
6: You want the football. All right. Y'all want to kick from the clock, yes, correct? So y'all swing over there. Y'all come over right here. St. Paul's will receive on this end. Okay, guys, shake hands.
0: All right, thanks, Jonathan. Man, sound like the referee was holding the mic. Good job there. Must be downwind. All right, so North Shore received the one to toss and elected to defer, if I heard correctly.
1: You did. I have never heard an official say that the coin actually says heads and tails. There's always some type of symbol there for heads and tails. I've never heard it actually written out on the coin.
7: You know, I was talking to him earlier, probably the most I've ever talked to a white hat this year, or maybe ever, but he did 2 games last night.
1: Wow.
7: So it's his 3rd game today, and he's got 2 playgrounds tomorrow.
1: Who did he have yesterday afternoon?
7: He didn't tell me. We didn't get that far in discussion. Ah. But so 2 days, or yeah, right, 3 days, 5 games.
0: If I would have been looking who that was, when I heard his voice, he sounded exactly like Mike Purvell. Talked exactly like him. Mike also does ball games for another station.
1: He's also the reason why we're sitting up here together right now.
0: Yeah, yeah. All right. North Shore is going to kick. Get my little board for that.
1: We still have a couple minutes.
0: Seeing.
1: We still got 3 minutes, so.
0: William Latchney. Oh, yeah, that's right. The power. I won't talk about that too much. All right, so William Latchney is here. Oh, of course. When teams get inside the 20-yard line, that's called what, Chris?
1: That is called the red zone.
0: And it's brought to you by Arena Collective. We had a bunch of those last night. And if we have a good tackle, you're going to hear that sound for maybe the Eddie's Record Service Tackle of the Game nominee.
1: And next year, we're going to try and get a sponsor for the electric down marker that we mentioned every single game that we have across the sideline right now with a one that is upside down.
0: Well,
1: St. Paul's aside.
0: Yeah, we already have the Clico Power play of the game, so I don't know. We might have to have an electric company, I guess, for that.
1: Exactly.
0: Heck, maybe Tesla. It's, you know, battery powered.
1: And right now, they are holding up the kickoff until.
0: Yeah, not for WSLA, though. WSA is ready.
1: We're ready. We're ready. We were ready earlier.
0: Yeah, boy.
7: Looks like we got about 2 minutes. Isn't it something?
1: Yeah, it is, yeah. And I do have a score update. Rummel leads Brother Martin 7-3. I think that might be the only other game going on in the state.
7: Yeah, they said about 65 games were played last night.
1: Yeah, here we go.
0: Here we go. On the kick, they had to hold the kick for Latchney. The ball dies and is going to be picked up and fumbled at the 11-yard line. The Panthers let him get around the edge for a moment, and then they're going to bring him down at about the 21-yard line. Tackle over there by number 9. I know that number. We've called him all the time. That's Tyson Burns. The return. Oh, I missed that kid's number.
1: Tyson Burns does a little bit of everything
0: for
1: this
0: does.
1: Team.
0: He does. He was a backup running back a few weeks ago when the runner was out.
1: He was instrumental in that game that we had 2 weeks ago, actually.
0: He was.
1: And you know, Sean, I thought on that kickoff for a minute, I thought he was going to let it bounce a little bit more, see if it goes out of bounds. And he ended up picking it up. But he still got the ball to the 22, so.
0: It was almost as good as Latchney's last night. Now would have kept down the sideline, didn't go out of bounds.
7: Yeah, I was next to it. It wasn't going out of bounds.
1: Okay.
7: Yeah, he had to pick it up.
0: Burkell. I'm sorry, not Ashley. All right, St. Paul's. Jack Henry Seal in the shotgun. Two backs behind him. Hands off to the tailback. He's got some room. Look out. 20. He's being trailed by a Wolf, but not before he gets to the 27-yard line. Run out of bounds by Burns and number 7, Brennan Overby. So the left side of the line for St. Paul's is able to seal just enough to get a good gain on first down.
1: It was a good job by Patrick of getting to the outside and then almost a horse collar tackle there at the end. Very close. He had his nameplate, but he did not pull him backwards. So great job by the officials as well.
0: Okay. Second down and 4 at about the 27. And nothing going back there. Gang tackling for the runner that time. The runner is number 12, who I do not have on the board, so we're going to add him. That is Patrick Brister.
1: Sean, we talked about it all year. On the air and off the air, North Shore's front 7 is a beast.
0: Yeah, very, very good.
1: Trying to run the ball in the interior for them is not a good idea. I just saw the official try to throw something off the field. The wind just picked it up and,
0: good luck.
1: And froze it.
0: They lost 4 yards. Not one guy, so we didn't give him the tackle nominee there. Quarterback fakes it. He's looking deep. Receiver is wide open. No one's over. But guess what? The wind plays with it, and he doesn't even touch his hands.
1: Exactly.
0: He was wide open. The tight end had snuck it out.
1: And, Sean, there's a paper on the 37-yard line right now. We're going to be seeing this a lot. One thing you can do against North Shore, I think, is if you can get the protection, which you got on that play, you can throw the ball.
0: Yeah, I think that was Christopher Bavolo, the tight end. I think he had snuck out that left side up the sideline, but the pass was well over his head. Back to punt for the Panthers, and that is going against the wind, so you know what that means, folks. It ain't going too far. It's going to go out of bounds near midfield. Let's see. The punter should have been Robert Graham, 33, and it was.
1: So what this is going to tell you right now is that it's going to be imperative to score when your offense is going to our left, because you're going to have to play with the wind, and it's going to be really interesting to see if at the end of quarters with this wind, if teams are going to be taking timeouts.
0: Given what we're looking at, wouldn't that mean that the Panthers would have it in the first and third quarters?
1: It would be.
0: Interesting. First and 10 Panthers at the 49-yard line, their own 49. Man in motion. Going to get the quick pass. Catches it on the run. That's 0. He's in midfield, 45, 44-yard line. That is A.J. Bright. We saw that play a lot from the backup quarterback last time we were here.
1: We did. And A.J. Bright's their leading receiver, obviously. And they're gonna throw it to him and get him as many touches as they can.
0: I saw he was like the leading receiver in the whole metro area.
1: It would not surprise me.
0: Second down and 2 after a gain of 8. Ball at the 43-yard line of the Wolves. Gonzalez fakes the handoff. He gives it to his back. He's going to run forward and get the first down by a yard. Justice Carlton on that run. And again, last time we were here a few weeks ago, both of them were out injured.
1: And that's kind of their big three is J.J. Gonzalez, A.J. Bright, and Justice Carlton. It's crazy when you watch A.J. Bright playing that this is the first year he's playing varsity because he's a basketball guy, and they got him off the basketball court and play. And
0: Panthers bring in 2 tight ends and a new wide receiver, one of which is not sure where to line up. Hands up in the air. Now he's got it. First and 10. Fake handoff. Deflected by number 9 for St. Paul's, Adam Cannell. Almost could have picked it off if it would have bounced up a little closer to him.
1: Yeah, Sean, just a great play by him. The receiver was covered pretty good. Looked like just kind of a quick pass. He was throwing that guy no matter what.
0: He attempted to pass in the slot, but the linebacker had his eyes on it. 5 wides out to the right. We saw this a little bit last time. Now 4 of the 5 switch sides. 3 go wide left. 1 goes in the backfield. Quick pass out to the side. Caught by number 2. He's trying to use his wide receiver blocker. Not going to make it. That is Eli Daly, and he's only going to gain 2.
1: And, Sean, what was interesting was you said it. 4 of them went. 4 of them started moving, and then A.J. Bright stayed in the backfield with J.J. Gonzalez.
0: Yeah, we definitely have some confusion by some of the players. I'm not pointing out who they are. Carlton, the back, is back in. Now the tight end resets from the right to the left side. It's 3rd and 8 from the 38. Carlton gets it. He's got a blocker in front of him. He's trying to get around him, and he's not going to get there. He's going to get to the 35. He's going to get 3 yards. That's going to be third and five, and Chris, did it use the wind to try a 52-yarder?
1: Well, it depends on your kicker's range. Again, another good play by Adam Connell. He did a great job of hanging on until the cavalry came to make the stop.
0: At this point, the receivers in the back, oh, they are really having trouble. The running back is running off the field quickly. He's not supposed to be in the game. Five wide outs with no backs in the backfield. Gonzalez looking upfield. He's got room. He's going to take off. He's going to put his head out. Oh, he slid. Did he slide far enough up? He slid right on the marker.
1: He did where they're spotting it. Just barely passed it.
0: 1 yard. I think he might have got a decent spot as well.
1: You know, Sean, for me, on a play like that, if you're in the open field, you want to go down. Instead of sliding, go forward and get all those yards that way.
0: Well, he goes forward. He can still get hit, even though he's supposed to be down.
1: Right.
0: But remember, the kid's been hurt, too. So I don't blame him. He gets a first down. First and 10, Panthers. 30-yard line of the Wolves. Read option. Justice Carlton up the middle, 5 yards.
1: That's a great run. You stay ahead of the change, or you get 5 yards, and now you're at the 25, and you're in scoring position.
0: Man, they really are doing substitutions every down.
1: It's mass substitutions out there. It's crazy.
0: Two guys on that time.
1: Yep.
0: Second and 5, 25-yard line. Two wideouts right, two left, one back in the backfield. Quarterback gets a snap. Looking upfield. Got a receiver. Catch is made. Number 12 makes the catch. Again, not on the board. That is Briar Lloyd. Where'd this kid come from?
1: With the way they're substituting, everybody might get a snap. But
0: when
1: you're experienced on offense, you can run a bunch of different packages.
0: We're in week 6. Thought I would have seen him before now. First and 10 Panthers. Ball, what are we going to call it, 17?
3: Yeah. You've entered the Arena Collective Red Zone.
0: Arena Collective Red Zone. Carlton's got it. 15, 10, inside the 10, down to the 9-yard line. Following his blockers, Chris.
1: He's doing a great job out there. And what I'm noticing, too, is that they're lining A.J. Bright up all over the field. That's obvious in the slot. He's lined up at running back as well.
0: It's a no-huddle offense. The Panthers are trying to keep everything upbeat. Up-tempo, rather. Two receivers right, one left. Carlton in the backfield next to Gonzalez. He gets a fake handoff. Throws a shot in the slot, no flag. The receiver was number 11, Savion Harris, the backup quarterback. He was asking for a flag. He's not getting it.
1: Question is, did their feet get tangled or what? But somehow, some way, he went down. And like you said, Savion Harris is the backup quarterback.
0: Third and 3. St. Paul's brings on 3 huge guys. One guy's not sure what he's doing. St. Paul's is going to have to call timeout because they're going to have 12 guys. Timeout on the field. 6:48 left to win the first quarter. No score. North Shore and St. Paul's.
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0: hands. Near the first down marker, I don't think he has it. That was a quick handoff to number 8 for the Panthers. Another guy I don't have on the board, that's Elijah Easton.
1: He is just short.
0: And I think he's going to be just short, which is going to bring up a big fourth down.
1: And they're going for it, too, quickly.
0: Doesn't surprise me. Straight up the field, flags. You know what that means. False start. That's the end of that effort. Man, you see that so often. What a shame. What a shame. Great drive by the Panthers. Of course, it started at midfield. But it was methodical. So they're going to bring on the kicker, William Lachney, to try this field goal, obviously well within his distance. Question is, which way is the wind blowing? It's with him, but is it across him?
7: Yeah, it's going across.
0: Yep, 29-yard attempt from the left hash mark. High snap, placement down, kick is up. Did he curl on the outside? I think he missed it. He missed it to the left. Oh, man, what a break for the Wolves. That's a shame. Got to make that a little more than an extra point. But, again, windy conditions, high snap as well. Man, man, lost opportunities.
1: Yep, I thought it was the right decision to go for the three there, being fourth and six.
0: No doubt. No doubt. Just as the fourth and one was to go for it.
1: Right. And the worst part is they'll probably get that without the false start anyway.
0: First and 10. Wolves, 20-yard line. Jack Henry Seal is your quarterback. Under center. I formation. Hands off to the tailback. Same guy, zero, going wide. Panthers have nothing to do with it. He's going to lose yardage. Two guys back there.
1: Sean, Brenly Overbay and Braden Hopkins both combined, both sandwiched them.
0: I'd say
1: did
0: that's
1: not let them seal the edge.
0: I think nominee. Thank you.
1: There it is.
0: Overby and who else? Hopkins?
1: That was a two.
0: What number's Hopkins?
1: Four.
0: Got it.
1: They're back.
0: Second down and 12. Quarterback keeper pitches it to the side. Got a little room. Breaks the first tackle. And he's going to get about six.
1: And I think against this North Shore front seven, I think it tends to move the defense around, and it gives you a better opportunity to be successful.

0: All right, third down and a long five. Oh, the Panthers jump. Did they get drawn off? I think they did. Waiting for the... Yeah, that's it. Offside. Son of a gun. Panthers give them a first down. Let's see if they're going to measure it. The ball's barely touching it. It should be a first down.
1: It was a touchback, so.
0: Yeah. Panthers. Two penalties now. Costly. Fourth and one. Third and for their own self. Third and five. First and 10 Wolves at the 30-yard line. No score here. 5:10 left to go in the first quarter. Campus of North Shore High School. It's North Shore and St. Paul's. Three receivers out wide. Got a man in the middle. Throws it. Good coverage. Man's asking for interference, but all he was doing was standing in front of him. I didn't see any holding.
1: And the pass really wasn't near him either.
0: It was intended for Waylon Johnson. The North Shore Panther guy just basically was running right in front of him. He didn't know where the ball was, but he wouldn't have his hands on him.
1: Well, one thing you got to remember is that in order for pass interference, you actually have to have interference.
0: There was good point. Interference. Second and 10. Is that a different quarterback? Pitch play out wide left. Panthers are out chasing him. He's trying to turn the corner. He's going nowhere. That's another tackle sound, Pete. Number eight. First. I thought it was eight, unless it's nine.
1: It was eight, but it was definitely Overbay and Hopkins once again did a great job of slowing him down. And then Elijah Easton.
0: I got to write him on
1: there and cleaned it up.
0: There he is. I got him as a sub.
1: But North Shore subbing a lot of players in on offense and defense. Lose
0: yardage. Third down and 12. Three wides left. One to the right. Waiting on a snap. They've got it. Only rushing three guys. Throws it out to the left side. Throws it high. Not a surprise. Balls are sailing tonight.
1: Yeah, I think the wind is blowing from North Shore sideline to St. Paul's sideline.
0: I think it is.
1: And we're going to learn more at this point.
0: That's what we're talking about, crosswind.
1: Yep.
0: But, of course, that means that that he hooked it into the wind on that field goal. So he must have really hooked it.
1: And really, that flag at the end of the stadium is doing us no favors.
0: Yeah.
1: I'm telling us much.
0: It keeps sticking out. Fourth and 12. On to punt. Robert Graham back deep for the Panthers. Should be Brendel Vettel. Takes his time with his punt. It's a good punt end over end. He's not even going to get it. Oh, it checks up. What a break. If that would have been hitting falling forward, it would have taken a 20-yard bounce. Instead, they're going to get the ball to 39.
1: But he did the right thing. He stayed away from it.
0: Yeah, he wasn't messing with that at all. Brendel said, nope.
1: They may have told him, if you're not sure with this win, just let it go.
0: KYSV reporter Jonathan Gomez out there enjoying the conditions right now, I would say. Huh, Jonathan?
2: Yes, definitely got a nice little breeze.
0: No sweating today.
2: No. So far, pretty good.
0: Low humidity.
2: I did talk to the North Shore kicker, and he said, "Yeah, that wind is messing with me."
0: Yeah, of course. Tell him don't let it. Don't let it. First and 10 Panthers at their 39-yard line. Justice Carlton up the middle. Look out! 40, 45, falls down around the 46, 47. Let's where they place the ball. They giving him a good spot. Right next to the 47, 8 yards. Not having to do stats tonight. Chris, you can just analyze today, man.
1: It's weird. No homework tonight afterwards either.
0: All right. Second and two. Carlton waiting on the block. He's got it. Oh, no, he didn't turn the corner quick enough. But he got right up to the marker. I think they're going to give it to him. Look where that guy's standing, don't you think?
1: Oh.
0: Isn't that the wave forward spot right about there?
1: Yeah, round up and give him the first down. They're going to get on third and one anyway, so you may as well give it to him now.
0: Oh, look how hard he's out. Yeah, of course you got to wave it forward.
1: I was looking at the guy in the middle of the field, and he was right behind it, but then he moved it up.
0: Yeah, look, there it is. Wave him forward. We don't need to measure this. First and 10 Panthers getting underway just about before they can set the sticks. Two receivers left. Fakes a handoff. Crossing pattern. Backup quarterback makes the catch. Savion Harris. He did a good job as a backup.
1: He did. And now he does a great job as a receiver. Looked like a quick slant.
0: Well, he's built like one.
1: The pass was right there waiting for him when he caught it.
0: Tall and thin. The wind ain't stopping him, Chris.
1: And fast.
0: He is slicing through it. First and 10 Panthers. 39-yard line of the Wolves. 3 minutes left in the first quarter. Uh-oh. Timeout.

0: serve you, small enough to know you.
1: Welcome back to Panther Stadium. We have 2:57 to go in the first quarter of a scoreless game.
2: All right. Panthers mounting another drive here, as they did the first time they had it, but could show nothing for it. Man, the grill is just coming straight in this box. I think they piped it directly in. The grill's outside. Man, smell. First and 10 Panthers. Snap back. Quarter looking right, looking left. Oh, a little screen. Called by number 9. He's going to run out of bounds. That's a different little play. I hadn't seen that one. That is Tyson Burns.
1: I think right now, if you fake anything toward A.J. Bright, everything on the other side of the field is going to be open for you.
2: And I loved what Gonzalez did.
1: I did
2: he
1: too.
2: Looked left. He faked left, and then he turned around and knew where he was going to be, Tyson Burns.
1: He faked it to 0.
2: Yep.
1: He was on the inside slot now.
2: First and 10 Panthers, 28-yard line. Carlton not going to go anywhere. Looked like he might have a yard or two. They stop him. Caught by number 6252, Ben Davidson.
1: No, St. Paul's always had a strong defense since I've been doing this, which has been year 21 for me.
2: You always had good size on the lines, too,
1: right.
2: Usually.
3: Hey, you think y'all can smell that grill up there? You ought to smell it out here.
2: Man, my gosh.
3: At least you know which way the wind's blowing.
2: I think I see the smoke.
1: We're going to check on that at halftime.
2: Second and 10. Straight up the gut. Same guy, I think. I think it's Carlton, unless that was another guy. Might have been another guy.
1: Nope,
2: that was Carlton. So that time he only gets 3.
1: So now you're in 4-down territory, so you can pretty much do whatever you want.
2: Yeah,
1: right here,
2: I guess so.
1: Yardage. I would look for A.J. Bright right here.
2: Third and a short 7.
1: Watch for 0.
2: He's in the slot. Gonzalez has it. Fakes a handoff. No, throws it into coverage. Almost intercepted by the back behind them.
1: Well, they went to A.J. Bright. They had St. Paul's had him double covered.
2: Nope, they're going for it.
1: I think you have to.
2: They look to the sideline and see if they want to try it, but they're not going to try it. Knowing that, though, I kind of wish they – well, I don't know. I wouldn't mind another run there.
1: Right.
2: Fourth and a short 7.
1: Maybe an option type of thing on that last play.
2: Well, remember, J.J. is not going to do much keeping of the ball just because he had been injured.
1: Just the threat of it works.
2: Snap back Gonzalez. Looking downfield. He's going to throw it to the end zone. He's going to throw it too high. All these quarterbacks are struggling, man. The ball gets in the air, and it's 2 or 3 feet over the receiver's head.
1: Well, and Sean, we're both out in the wind earlier, and so all three of us know how it's gusting, and everybody up here knows how it is, too, and obviously they do, too. So I was kind of figuring this was going to have to be a team that ran the ball the best.
2: Chris.
1: Going to have the best shot.
2: So far, this no score could hold up with a low-scoring contest like you predicted. We'll have to see.
1: Crosswinds are no fun. Unless you're driving a causeway, then they become really fun.
2: Yeah, boy. It's a whole different experience.
1: Oh, yeah. Hang on that wheel tight.
2: First and 10. Wolves.
1: And please hang on tight if you're listening to us right now driving home from work.
2: Yep, 25-yard line. Hand off to the tailback. Following his blockers. Got a little room. That's a good run.
1: He did a really good job there just letting his blocks set up.
2: That's Patrick Gehagan. He's their primary guy. He keeps getting the handoffs. Number 0.
1: Yeah, he's one of their leading rushers. And that time he just let the blocks set up and just kind of followed where the hole was and picked up 7 yards.
2: Yeah, they pulled their guard and all those guys. 8 yards.
1: That's what it takes to beat a good front 7.
2: Second and 2. Look like they got extra linemen in. Handoff, same guy. Same side, same result. First down, St. Paul's.
1: So now that North Shore knows they're doing this, it'll be interesting to see how they adjust.
2: Compensate, yeah.
1: Yeah. Now, good news for the Panthers is the Wolves are nowhere near field goal range. So.
2: Yep.
1: A minute to go in the first quarter.
2: They line up a tight end wide right. At least that looks like a tight end. Waylon Johnson. First and 10, handoff to the fullback. Quarterback keeper, he's got room. 40, 45. He slides down, and two Panthers hit each other. He slides down feet first, but he gets the first down. Jack Henry Seal near midfield.
1: He kind of went to the slide unexpectedly there.
2: Thought so, too.
1: He could have also gotten a 15-yard penalty against North Shore, too.
2: It's close, but they wind up hitting each other instead of hitting him. First and 10 right in front of us, 49-yard line. Now the fullback gets it. But he's still going to get a little bit of yardage. I think that's a number 9.
1: It is.
2: 9 is Adam Cannell.
1: And that should end the first quarter. quarter, maybe.
2: Should. Well, now, there we go. Oh, I did the stutter thing. It was on 18, then jumped to 15. Well, they're doing a hurry-up offense, too. 8 seconds.
1: They might be seeing if they like what North Shore presents. If they do, they'll go. If not.
2: Second down and 7. Yeah, they're going to get it off. Quick pass. That's a lateral. For the same man, Cannell, he's got room, 45-40, puts his head down, going to fall down, 38-yard line. That's a first down and the end of the first quarter. So, back and forth, no score. Teams moving the ball, but nothing to show for it on the board. It's all tied up here at North Shore after one. North Shore and St. Paul's, 0-0.
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1: Welcome back to Panther Stadium. Right now, we have a scoreless game started the second quarter. St. Paul's is on the North Shore side of the 50.
2: And they are driving on this drive, picked up a couple of first downs. They've now got it first down at the Panther 36-yard line. No score here, St. Paul's and North Shore. Jack Henry Seal gets a snap. It is a reverse, and it's going nowhere. There's a tackle. Nah, he's down. They got to call him down. Number six gets leveled in the backfield, I think by number 8, but he's not celebrating.
1: I do agree with you, Sean. I think he's not celebrating because he wants the ball back.
2: I think that was Elijah Easton making a hit in the backfield for a big loss. That's another nominee.
1: That's a That's an 8-yard loss, Sean. And he did a great job of scoping out that play. And
2: staying home.
1: Right. I think he's not celebrating because they called the guy down. Because North Shore had a free run to the end zone if they call that a fumble.
2: Man, they lose 8, almost 9.
1: No replays here either, so.
2: Second down and 18 at the 44. Everybody lined up tight for St. Paul's. Hand off to the fullback. Going to go for maybe 2 yards. That's number 9 again, Adam Cannell. Remember, yeah, he caught the ball out the backfield a while ago, so he's a multidimensional.
1: Yeah, St. Paul's going to do that. And now they're going fast again.
2: Third down and 16. Seal calling for the ball. He waits. Look at the sideline. Did they get North Shore to jump again?
3: Yeah, they did.
2: Man, I tell you. Third and 11 is still something, but third 16 is a lot better. And I think, is there any chance that the kid who's checking out was the guy who jumped? Might be.
3: Maybe.
2: Third and 11. I wouldn't surprise this be a run. It's 4-down territory.
1: I was thinking the same thing, Sean.
2: Trips to the left, especially now that it's third and 11.
1: They almost jumped again. Here comes the flag.
3: They did it again.
1: Yep, so free 10 yards now. And now you got the fourth and manageable.
2: What in the world is going on?
1: I can tell you, Sean, the kid who jumped here is the kid that's coming out, and he is being yelled at by a coach.
2: Yeah, but he was a kid who just checked in for the other kid. Now both kids are out.
3: You know what they say, sometimes third time's a charm, right?
2: Third and 16 becomes third and 6. My goodness, Panthers.
1: And you know St. Paul's going to try and milk that play clock and try and get him to jump again.
2: I don't think I've seen a penalty yet on St. Paul's. I don't think.
1: I don't remember one either.
2: Third and 6.
1: They're going to hurry up.
2: Playbook is wide open. Timeout because, as Chris said, time was running out. 10:19 left in the first half. No score. Panthers and Wolves.
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9: 845, Susanoo for sheriff.
2: Third and six here for the Wolves, aided by two separate five-yard penalties in succession. Yeah, they're trying to make it three times, but they don't get it that time. Ball at the 32-yard line of North Shore. Seal waiting on the snap. He's got it. Keeps the ball. He's going to be caught behind the line of scrimmage. Great job there. Number one for the Panthers, Braden Martin. That'll make it fourth and seven.
1: This is interesting.
2: What you got?
1: Well, you got a crosswind. You can punt it. You're probably not going to make it to the end zone.
2: It's just almost not much to gain by punting unless you really can keep it from the end
1: zone. Well, that's the thing. If you can get inside the 10.
2: Here we go. Fourth and seven.
1: Give him the jump, maybe?
2: Quick pass out to the side. Catch is made. Does not dodge the two Panther tacklers. Make it three Panther tacklers. And they're going to get the ball. Was hoping they didn't add too much sauce on the end of it or they had a penalty.
1: And Sean, Braden Hopkins, when the receiver made the catch, he's there trying to take the ball from him while another guy's trying to tackle him. That's just great teamwork.
2: Yep.
1: One guy makes a tackle, the other guy tries to take the ball from him. He's going to go down one way or another. So go for the turnover and try and get points on defense. I love the aggressiveness.
2: The pass was called by Patrick Gahagan, the back out of the backfield. Both teams employing a lot of quick passes.
1: And now we have backup running back Miller Wadley in the game, who is the younger brother of Marshall Wadley.
2: I see that. So you're on my board? Yes, he is. First and 10, Panthers, 31-yard line. Wadley gets the handoff straight ahead. He's just going to kind of get wrapped up there quickly, going to gain 2 yards.
1: You got two outstanding run defenses going at it right now on a windy day. It might, Sean, I know I said low scoring. It might take something on defense or special teams to
2: break the ice. Could very well be. Second and eight, 34-yard line, Panthers. Two receivers left. Same play. Wadley keeps on the ground, running forward, falling forward. Gains about four that time.
1: Well, if he's a Wadley, you know he's going to run tough. He's going to run between the tackles, and he's going to try and break some tackles and make a play. He comes out of the game right now as North Shore sets up in an empty set with five wide receivers to the right, to
2: Miller,
1: the left.
2: Miller is a junior. Wow, quick pass out here on the side, but the Wolves were ready for that. They lose yardage. Man, that was so quick. I just looked at my roster, and it was already off. That's going to have to punt. Pass was caught by number two, Eli Daly, but the Wolves, almost a reenactment of what St. Paul's did on fourth down.
1: Right. I'm almost wondering if they were trying to get four blockers out there in front. And St. Paul's ended up busting through. And now it's North Shore's turn to punt, which punts might be the most exciting plays in the game right now.
2: Yep. So back deep to punt should be Lachney.
1: And he's good at punting. He's going to be tested right here, though.
2: Number for the return man for St. Paul's. Well, I guess it's Christian Martin, six.
1: It is.
2: Can't quite tell.
1: That's
2: going to be a first down. North Shore. The St. Paul's left end, a little guy, jumped. And they needed about 4.5 yards, and five is just enough.
1: And North Shore celebrating for good reason.
2: Wow, bailed him out. Hate to be that kid.
3: What's funny?
2: What's that?
3: The punter's still getting dapped up.
2: Yeah, I guess he's making a call back there, huh?
3: Yeah.
2: Little cadence action.
3: The coach was like, good job. Way to non-punt that one.
2: Yeah, I mean, I'll definitely do that. First and 10, Panthers. Got lucky. Wadley, still your back. I wonder if Carlton's okay. I see him standing on the sideline. Here we go. Man in motion. Something don't look quite right. He's going to throw it deep middle of the field. He's got a receiver. Makes the catch. He is P-laid, and he holds on. Wow! A.J. Bright makes a catch and really gets leveled. Doesn't let go of the ball, Chris.
1: He's fun to watch, isn't he, Sean?
2: Man.
1: This guy can run. He can catch. He can do AJ can do it all.
2: Everybody else, no matter what level I've seen, would possibly drop that catch.
1: And you can't blame them either.
2: That was great. First and 10, Panthers all the way up to the 31-yard line. Look at downfield again. Gonzalez looking to his left. He's got a man guiding him, going to push him out of bounds.
1: That was 52 who pushed him out.
2: You're not going to see Gonzalez get too fancy with his running.
1: You wouldn't think so.
2: Now you don't want to re-injure that ankle.
1: And that was Ben Davidson who pushed him out. Good play by him.
2: Kind of stayed up with him, too. You saw that? Couldn't turn the corner. He gains a short four. All right, second down and a long six, we'll call it. Ball at the 28-yard line. Man in motion. Man, they're making him run the distance of the field. Oh, they wait for him to get off the field. Oh, and they're going to have to call timeout, and Bobby's fired up.
1: Oh, he's ticked.
2: Clock's still running. Clock is still running. There you go. 6:57 left in the first half. It's North Shore and St. Paul's nothing.
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2: Snap back. Going to throw it to the end zone. He's got a receiver back there, but the ball is going to hit the crossbar. Talk about the wind aid in that one. Man. Didn't look like when it left his hand it went that far.
1: Arena football rules, Sean. Catch it off the crossbar. It's a catch.
2: What you got, Jonathan?
3: Big 13 here next to me was wide open the whole time. Wow. Now one defender 20 yards next to him.
2: Didn't turn his head.
1: Watch for Wildley right here.
2: Third down and a long six, short seven. Panthers at the 28-yard line. Yep, Wildley gets a handoff middle of the field. Didn't work. I like the call. Four down territory. I like the call.
1: Always trust your color commentator, buddy.
2: He only gets a yard out of it. Not even. I don't think they moved the stick enough. I guess they did. It's still fourth and six. Got to go for it. Four new guys come in for the Panthers. Three wide to the right, two to the left, spreading out the Wolves. In this win, can Gonzalez guide the ball where it needs to go? Look, I've got a rusher here from the left side.
1: He may run it himself.
2: We got a blitz from this left side. Here he comes around the end. Bad snap. Going all the way back to midfield. Gonzalez picks it up, and it's fourth down, so that means that is where St. Paul's gets the ball.
1: Looks like it's 46-yard line of North Shore.
2: I think it's further back than that. Yeah, no, that's right. Yeah, I thought you meant the St. Paul's.
1: Yeah.
2: Man, what a disaster. God, the Panthers are just shooting themselves in the foot multiple times in this game.
1: Yeah, we've seen a lot of trouble with snaps. We really didn't see it too much last night. But in games before that, we've seen it a lot.
2: Had some high snaps last night, but nothing that was detrimental.
1: Right. They were all caught.
2: But of all times for that, goodness.
1: And Bobby is standing there frustrated with his arms behind his back with the headset in
2: his
1: hand.
2: Yeah, he's walked away. He's walking away. Got to let the steam clear. First and 10 Wolves, 46-yard line. Quarterback fakes a handoff, looking upfield. He's got a receiver down the middle of the field. Perfectly played back there. Does he catch it?
1: He does
2: catch it. Number 9.
1: 89.
2: No, but I'm talking about the defender. Number 9, Tyson Burns, perfectly was there. He went for it over his shoulder, and the catch was still made by 89, I think.
1: That was 89.
2: Yeah. Yep, 89 is Waylon Johnson.
1: And he is actually the injured player as well.
2: Again, I'm surprised he held on to it.
1: That's impressive.
2: As well as he was covered and with Burns coming over his shoulder to knock it out of his hands. He held on, man.
1: And the pass was thrown absolutely perfect.
2: It was perfect. Wind and all. Couldn't have thrown it any better.
1: And good news is he is up.
2: Yeah, he's just kind of stopped from that.
1: He just kind of gave a fist pump.
2: Yep. So now the Wolves are threatening. They're going to have first and 10 at the 13-yard line of the Panthers.
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2: They have entered the Arena Collective Red Zone. First time for the Wolves.
1: I would not be surprised to see Whaler come right back in after this play.
2: I think we could see some running.
1: I do, too.
2: First and 10 Wolves, quarterback under center. Hand off to the back, running across the backside of him. And he is dodging tacklers. And we're getting rugby going. And they finally stop it. Now, those kids on the side are throwing something in the back. I thought sure it was a flag throwing up in the air, but it's not yellow.
1: Yeah, they have a little field over there behind.
2: Yeah, they're throwing a ball up, and it's literally right over the top of where the team is playing. It looked like a flag getting launched. He gets four.
1: Did a real good job of standing on his feet, backing up, kind of like backing into those yards.
2: Just inside the 15-yard line, called the 14. Second down and six. Handoff in the backfield. Follow his blockers. Panthers are able to get him down. Number 52 for the Panthers. Agmada. Loss of yards.
1: Yeah, a lot of different guys contributing on defense. So
2: he loses about one or two. It's going to make it third down and a short eight. Give him a short eight. All right. Ball is at about the 11. High snap. He tips it to himself. He's rolling to his right. He's going to launch it out of bounds.
1: That's great awareness by the quarterback.
2: Jack Henry Seal. What do you think? Field goal time?
1: I don't know anything about
2: they're
1: that.
2: They're in range.
1: I don't know much about
2: I don't
1: kicker,
2: see nobody
1: but...
2: coming on. There we go. Field goal time. Here comes Robert Graham. Should be 31. Nope, my bad. They're up closer. Yeah, that's a 28-yarder. Now, that angle, he can kind of kick straight into that wind. Not with it, but against it.
1: This could be very interesting, Sean.
2: 28-yard field goal attempt by Graham. Snap is good. Hold is good. Kick is up. It looks pretty good from here, and it is good. 4:32 left in the first half. St. Paul's gets on the board. 3-0 against North Shore.
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1: Welcome back to North Shore High School where the St. Paul's Wolves lead the Panthers 3-0.
2: All right, Graham, once again, guy having to hold the ball when he kicks it. High, going deep, very deep into the end zone. I didn't think when he kicked it that it was going to reach it, but it just kept on going.
1: Got that jet stream over there, Sean.
2: It must have, even though it's a little bit of a crosswind. I think they got a little help from that side.
1: Yeah, they did.
2: Man.
1: I think it's kind of blowing at an angle toward St. Paul's bench.
2: So can the Panthers get something here to end the half and then receive the second half kickoff?
1: And that's kind of where those missed opportunities in the first quarter come into play.
2: Well, they're starting to add up.
1: They are. Well, that last drive, you had the bad snap.
2: Untimely penalties, other things, starting to add up. First and 10 Panthers at their 20. Trips in tight on the left side, one in motion now from left to right, number 13 for North Shore, Eli Knighton. Hand off to Carlton, straight ahead, not much. Well, he gets four. Got to stick with the program. Guess they were just giving him some rest earlier.
1: Maybe so.
2: Now we got three receivers out wide to the right. Got a H back in, too. Second and six. Quick pass out to the side. Caught by Bright. Dodging the first guys. Not going to dodge the others. He's going to get about three.
1: Well, he got behind a receiver who was blocking. Yeah, that was kind of and kind of played off of him.
2: That was 12 Briar Loy trying to block for him.
1: He actually did block for him because AJ did a great job of playing off of that receiver and then and picking up some tough yards there.
2: Yeah, it's going to be third and two. So he gains four, two of them on his own,
1: which opens up the entire playbook.
2: Well, they need a first down here bad to try to reverse some of this momentum that was built up by.
1: Man, it feels like the wind is gusting
2: St.
1: right now.
2: St. Paul's. Third and two. Fake the handoff. Middle pass. A.J. Bright makes the catch. Man, that kid is tough. Wait, late whoa, whoa, flag. Whoa. Multiple
1: that,
2: flags.
1: That might be a face mask.
2: One of which is kind of orange looking.
1: It's a face mask, I think. Yeah.
2: It's a whole different color flag. It's a special flag he's got.
1: That's a dirty flag is what that is, but. North Shore's going to pick up an extra 15 out of this, I think.
2: It came from, I thought almost North Shore's bench threw it out there for a second, and the way it looked didn't look like a regular flag.
1: I was wondering initially if they did see it.
2: Yeah,
1: but
2: boy.
1: Again, I'm going to tell you what. We're seeing some outstanding catches out here.
2: Bright is tough, and you know what? He's a sophomore, Chris.
1: Is he?
2: Yeah. 5'9", 148, and he is taking some licks. Kid is tough. First and 10, Panthers at the 48-yard line now after that penalty. Man in motion, Savion Harris. You can get the pass in front of him. He gets it midfield, upfield, 45, 40, 35, 30, 20, 20, 15, 10, my bad, 5, touchdown. I think that's Savion Harris. No, zero.
1: No, it's
2: AJ
1: Bright.
2: That's AJ Bright.
1: I'm telling you, they like to move him all over the field and get him into space and let him do it and let him work his magic.
2: 48-yard pass.
1: And it just came from him getting in the open field following blocks. And once he's in the open field, you're not catching him.
2: Yeah, you saw that.
1: He smells the end zone, and he's going after it.
2: All right, on for the extra point. Important one, too, make it a four-point lead. Snap's good. Hold is good. Kick is up. It looks like it is good. 3:01 left in the first half. North Shore strikes back quickly. 7-3 now over St. Paul's.
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16: St. Tammany Parish President Mike Cooper.
17: 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I want to make it better by providing lower taxes, better infrastructure, and providing a lifestyle where our families are here to stay and will encourage their children to grow up here as well.
16: Mike Cooper, Parish President.
1: 3:31 to go in the first half. JJ to AJ for a touchdown. 3:01 to go. I'm sorry. 7-3, North Shore lead St. Paul's.
2: I like that. JJ to AJ. Caught at the 10-yard line on that kick. Look out. He's got some steam running up the middle of the field. That might have been a face mask
1: that
2: right
1: sure
2: there.
1: Looked like it.
2: Kid got turned around a little bit up high, but nonetheless, they mark him down at the 35-yard line, but I saw him, somebody's arm grab something.
1: Well, Sean, when you watch North Shore's offense, it's a lot of, it's like Sesame Street. Their offense is brought to you by the letter J.
2: You mean AJ and JJ?
1: Yeah, three J's out of four letters.
2: Okay, that was Christian Martin on the return for St. Paul's. Nice return. They get it to the 36-yard line. 2:53 now in this first half. So this kid who is a receiver, who looks like a tight end to me, 89, is out wide to left, Waylon Johnson.
1: I kind of wonder if he's both.
2: He's a weapon. He's the one who held on to it earlier. Snap back to the quarterback. He gives it to his back. He is taking Panthers for a ride. Everybody holding on to his waist and up high. Grab those legs, man. Legs can't go if you're holding them.
1: It's kind of what Slidell did last. That was kind of
2: the second half.
1: Slidell did on second half.
2: Patrick Gahagan, they got him around the waist. They got him around the chest. He just keeps on going with his legs. He gains about three. Looked like more than that. Second and 7 now. Snap back to Seal. Off the mark, trying to get a little curl route here at the 45-yard line. Intended for number 25, Bo Lachiolet. Incomplete. Stops the clock, too.
1: That could be good for North Shore.
2: That could be. If they do something that runs clock and gets fourth down, you might see North Shore use a timeout, although they've had to use one already. But, hey, the scoreboard says each team has three. We talk about
1: that
2: every week.
1: And it probably will forever.
2: Third down and a short 7 now, some reason. Looks shorter. Seal out to pass. He's got his receiver. Makes a catch. Dodges a tackler. That's number 17, Daniel Hardy. 6'1", 196. I was going to say, that's a big boy.
1: It is.
2: Panthers had trouble wrapping him up.
1: And, Sean, I want to go back to last night's game since you brought it up. The Torrey McClellan, I talked to Damon Page about him, and he said he turned him loose in the second half. That was really the main adjustment.
2: I heard Torian say that.
1: And
2: he let me loose.
1: He's a
2: do my thing.
1: I asked what position he played. He said defensive end, linebacker, wherever they need me. I'll play wherever.
2: That's right. First and 10, St. Paul's at the 45-yard line. Somehow he gets that pass through the hands of 23. He had his hands up right in front of him. Micah Cooper was rushing the quarterback. He gets through there but past the receiver.
1: He got the pass through his intended receiver as well.
2: Right now, these passes seem like they're hit or miss. Either they're perfectly right on the mark or they are just out.
1: Seems like that for both teams. Talking about when they're throwing it downfield. Not like the pass they threw to A.J. Gonzalez. I mean, A.J. Bright, that was more of just a swing pass type of thing.
2: Yeah, yeah. Second and 10, 1:44 left, first half. 7-3, North Shore over St. Paul. St. Paul's driving. Second and 10, the back goes in motion to block. Quarterback keeper, right side. Oh, he stood up right in front of us. Great tackle. Can't see who made it, though.
1: That's a great.
2: I mean, literally, right when he hit the hole, bam, it stopped.
1: Well, they sent the guy in motion, and then they ran right behind that guy. And North Shore's defense was up to the task.
2: That might have been Daniel Cooper, 40. He seems to be coming off the area there where it might have happened. Third and 10. That was a big play. I don't think you go for it on fourth and 10.
1: No.
2: Probably a quick pass, too. Let's see. Quarterback dropping back deep. Screen in the middle of the field. Runs into his own man. Tackled by the Panthers for a loss. That's where it went wrong first. Gahagan caught it, but he hit his own man. I think it was Gahagan or 9.
1: And Braden Martin did a great job of blowing that play up as well. Timeout by North Shore.
2: Adam Cannell.
1: With a minute 4 to go, North Shore just used, I believe, their second timeout.
2: We'll take it, too. 1:04 left in the first half. 7-3, North Shore over St. Paul's.
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1: 1:04 to go in the first half. St. Paul's is getting ready to punt and trailing 7-3.
2: St. Paul's punching the 40-yard line. And straight up, I mean, look at the wind did that. It took it over the track.
1: That's impressive.
2: He punted it from the far hash. And the ball went up and directly, here you go from last night, Chris, perpendicular to the field.
1: Yes.
2: Almost into the bleachers.
1: There was a kid over there wearing a St. Paul's polo who looked like he was pretty excited and shocked to get a football at the same time. By the way, let's update the timeout situation, Sean. St. Paul's has won. North Shore is out.
2: But that's not what the scoreboard says. So he gets all of about 12 yards. I felt where the line of scrimmage was.
1: According to the scoreboard, they have infinite timeouts.
2: Yep.
1: Then I don't think
2: no matter where you go either. No matter where you go.
1: Lately, it's been the way it's been for us.
2: All right, now, Panthers really could do something here. 57 seconds left. Let's see. First and 10, Panthers at the 40. They're up 7-3. They get the second half kickoff. Quick pass out to the side. He's got a little room, 11. Stutter stepping. Going to fall down to 46-yard line. That's going to take up too much time, and I don't know that you said they have one timeout left?
1: No, they have none. St. Paul's has one.
2: They have none?
1: They have none. They're out of timeouts.
2: Look, the clock on the scoreboard just went from 55 to 44. I'll tell you, it jumps around. Now it says 38. It's moving in threes. Quick pass out to the side. Get out of bounds. Don't go inbounds. And he's right by the bench. You know they got to be hollering, get out.
1: Well, I think it's one of those things where you get up, where you see an opportunity to to get a few more yards, you do it as long as you can get out of bounds. And by him doing that, he ended up getting a first down.
2: Understood. But because he's so tall and lean, looks like he moves in slow motion. He doesn't.
1: That also means if he's close to the sideline when they tackle him, he gets
2: Savion
1: out of
2: Harris. They're not right on him. They'll make giving him that pass.
1: Right.
2: They could do another 5 yarder right here, just send him 5 yards and got out of bounds. Quick pass to Bright. He needs to get out of bounds. He is not. And they're going to pull him down to 41. They better clock the ball. 20
1: seconds.
2: 19. 18. It's second down and a long three. They clock it. Stop it with 12 seconds. That will not be enough to get a playoff inbounds. But you said they have no timeouts.
1: They have none.
2: Man.
1: I was verified with the officials.
2: That's a shame because you get a decent gain here, middle of the field. You could try the kick.
1: Well, the clock does stop on first downs for a moment, so.
2: Yeah. 16 seconds, maybe I'd give it to you. Here we go. Third down and four anyway.
1: But if you are St. Paul's, you want to keep this in the middle of the field.
2: Two receivers right, one left. Handoff. Carlton. He gets the first down.
1: Here we go.
2: Clock stops.
1: 6 seconds.
2: At six. It ran an extra second there. I'll tell you that. I was looking right at it.
1: It was too.
2: Yeah, they're going to clock it. There it goes. Five, four, three. Clocks it. Two. Yeah, I keep seeing an extra second run off each time.
1: So now it should be Hail Mary time.
2: Should be. Late substitutions. Carlton comes back in. Check it out is Harris, which I figured they'd keep in because he's tall. Send him down to the end zone. Don't forget, end of tonight's game, Clico Power Play of the Game, the Harbor Center Offensive and Defensive Players of the Game, Eddie's Record Service Tackle of the Game. Second and 10, but only 2 seconds left. Oh, false start by the Panthers. That just gives them more time to run a play, I guess.
1: Gives them more room.
2: False start against the Panthers. So that's going to back them up 5 yards. So it'll be second down and 15. Doesn't really matter. This is your last play of the half. 2 seconds left. Panthers at their 41-yard line.
1: And because you said that, Sean, it's going to end with a penalty.
2: St. Paul's going to rush the quarterback. Not going to give him time to step up. He's going to throw it down the field. A.J. Bright makes the catch. He's trying to get to the sideline as the horn blows, and that will do it. Good first half. Entertaining. A little low scoring. But the Panthers come out on top of it 7-3. Stay tuned for the halftime show in just a minute with Jonathan Gomez.
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0: 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Halftime score here from Panther Stadium. North Shore Panthers 7 and the St. Paul Wolves 3. All right, folks, let's go over the first half highlights. For a second, I didn't think we were going to have any the way it was going, but we have two. So none in the first quarter. Second quarter at 4:31, St. Paul's with a 28-yard field goal by the kicker, Robert Graham. 28-yard field goal attempt by Graham. Snap is good. Hold is good. Kick is up. It looks pretty good from here, and it is good. And that made the score 3-0, St. Paul's. Then with 3:01 left, North Shore strikes back with a long 48-yard touchdown pass from the QB, J.J. Gonzalez, to the wide receiver, A.J. Bright.
3: Panthers at the 48-yard line now after that penalty. Man in motion, Savion Harris, you can get the pass in front of him. He gets it midfield, upfield, 45, 40, 35, 40, 20, 20, 15, 10, my bad, 5. Touchdown! I think that's Savion Harris. No, zero.
4: No, it's
3: AJ. That's AJ Bright.
4: I'm telling you, they like to move him all over the field.
0: And the PAT was good. So that's how they went in the half with the Panthers 7 and the Wolves 3. But like I said, that does our first half highlight. So we're going to take a timeout, visit with some of our great halftime sponsors like Angelina Valori for Judge, Division G, Lake Surgical, and Stanley Electronics. 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
8: halftime show. Again, we're at on the campus of North Shore High School and Panther Stadium. Panthers are up now 7-3 over the St. Paul Wolves. All right, let's go over the scoreboard. Week 6 from around the area. Of course, as most people know, pretty much all the districts we covered basically played last night, with the exception of tonight's game of the North Shore hosting St. Paul's. But hey, in case you missed the scores, like I said, they're all going to be finals, with the exception of the one that we're doing now from yesterday. So in District 6-5A, we have Ponchatoula beating Fountain Blue 40-21. We have Mandeville beating Covington 24-9. And we have Slidell defeating Hammond 42-7. And of course, North Shore St. Paul's at half. North Shore's up 7-3. Moving on to District 7-4A, we have Archbishop Hanning beating Franklinton 40-26. We have Lakeshore defeating Erath 41-34. And we have Salmon beating Pearl River 28-21. Moving on to District 8-3A, we have Jewel Sumner beating Albany 18-8. We had Bogalusa versus Booker T. Washington, New Orleans. However, that game was canceled. And then we have Pope John Paul beating LaRondra 49-7. Well, folks, when we come back, we'll go over our 2026 high school football broadcast schedule. But first, let's hear from Pontchartrain Ace Hardware, Hancock Whitney, and Southside Cafe on the Don Kraken High School Football Game of the Week halftime show on WSLA 93.9 FM, 1560 AM.
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8: Everybody, ladies and gentlemen, welcome back to the WSLA Halftime Show. Halftime score here from Panther Stadium. Panthers 7, the Wolves 3. And in case you just tuned in, also is North Shore's homecoming. I can't say homecoming night. It's more like homecoming afternoon, because the game got pushed all the way up to 4 p.m. instead of 7 p.m. So it's very windy out there. I tell you, the poor ladies are having to hold their nice, pretty hats from blowing off of their head and going over the football field, like we've seen in the first half, of different debris blowing all over the place. And North Shore is still bringing some girls down with their fathers and so forth to introduce. So at least it's not raining, which is very, very good. All right, let's go over our remaining broadcast schedule. As always, I like to kind of backtrack a little bit just to give you what's happening for us in the past few weeks. Week 1, we had a doubleheader. September 3rd, we had Pope John Paul beating Thomas Jefferson 62-7.
0: September 4th, we had Mandeville beating Salmon 35-17. Week 2, we had Slidell 49, Lakeshore 38. Week 3, we have Pope defeating Archbishop Hannon 29-27 in OT. That was a very close, good game that we called broadcast that night. Week 4, we have North Shore beating Covington 21-7. Week 5, we have Mandeville beating Slidell 22-15. And then a quick pick-me-up game we did last night. We have Slidell 42, Hammond 7. Of course, tonight's game. Now, next week, October 16th, week 7, we have Lakeshore at Salmon. Then October 23rd, we have Jules Sumner at Salmon. Week 9, we have Pope John Paul at Bugalusa. And then, of course, week 10, which is November 6th, will be North Shore at Slidell this year. The way these two teams playing, it could be a really good game between those two at the end of the season. And then we have Friday the 13th. November 13th, where the playoffs begin, which we hope one of the local teams is in it. And we keep on trucking. And as always, the 2026 broadcast schedule is subject to change. Well, folks, we're going to use our final timeout here on the Don Crockett High School football game halftime show. Huddle up with some of our sponsors like District 1, Senator Bob Owen, Arena Collective, and KY's Old Town Bicycle Shop. 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
0: Welcome back to Panther Stadium. We are at halftime doing the halftime show with the crowning of the homecoming queen and so forth. Halftime score here at Panther Stadium. Panthers 7 and the Wolves 3. So, been a really good game in the first half so far. Like I said, we're closing out the halftime show, getting ready for the second half kickoff. Don't go anywhere, because we still have the Clico power play of the game, Harbor Center offensive and defensive players of the game, Eddie's record service tackle of the game, and the post-game show. This is Jonathan Gomez, and thanks again for tuning in to the halftime show. Hope you enjoyed it. Second half call by Sean McManus and Chris Kincaid. 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
20: Welcome back to Panther Stadium here at WSLA, where it's the North Shore Panthers on top of St. Paul, 7-3, a game that had a 4 o'clock kickoff.

0: technically 401, I guess. And it was no scoring early on, and a couple of scores there in the second quarter make it 7-3 Panthers. We've just had the halftime extravaganza for North Shore, and I think it was great, but my personal thing I didn't like about it was you got about five North Shore Panther starter football players out here at halftime the whole time standing up in the court instead of getting hydrated and coached up and all that on the sideline.
1: Well, I don't think you need to get hydrated on a day like this, but it never hurts. They have water on the sideline.
0: I will say this. I'm sure they didn't mind standing out there next to a young lady all dressed to the nines.
1: Exactly.
0: I have a feeling they were okay with that. And I want to say, at least I know his number, Brendel Vito was the king. They don't just do queen, Chris. It's king and queen. So each little gal that walked down the middle had a guy meet him. Some of them were football players, some weren't. And Brendel Vito, number three, now he gets to head to the sideline. After all of that, with 2 minutes left to go on the clock.
1: Well, 5 minutes. We'll put three more back on.
0: Yeah.
1: So, Sean, what are your homecoming memories of high school?
0: Watching the game. That's about it.
1: Okay, mine are standing on the field playing lady on the trombone for about 20 minutes.
0: So oh, wow.
1: The homecoming king and queen.
0: Over and over, huh?
1: Yeah, and then we broke into the fight song. I like the song Lady by Lionel Richie, but, you know, I do know an author of a song, actually.
0: Yeah.
1: And but, yeah, I would have much rather just been doing something else during those 20 minutes
0: sure.
1: than standing on the field. Playing trombone was fun, but marching on the field for me was absolutely stressful, Sean. I was terrible at marching.
0: Understood. Now we got some glamour shots taking place on the sideline with the queen. Not sure who's taking the pictures with her, but they all dressed to the nines, as they say.
1: Basically, Sean, after games, we would go over to Russell's Marina Grill in New Orleans, and my mother would ask me as soon as I got in the car, how'd you do? I was like, don't know and don't care. It's over. I was like, we'll deal with next week. And then thankfully my senior year, they pulled me off the field. I was in charge of bringing out the bandstand and all that. Like I said, as far as playing was fine. As far as marching goes, that was a totally different story. Staying in step was not my thing.
0: He's talking about staying in step. Wonder if we could grab a few stats here for halftime.
1: Uh-oh.
0: I'm going to say that.
1: In fact, what I'll do is I can actually hand the headset over to our stat man and let him give you the stats. And he's giving me a death stare.
0: I'm going to allow it. Go ahead. The unofficial stat man,
1: Roger Glenn,
0: is going to give us a few stats here before the second half kickoff. All right, Roger, hit it, bud.
2: Okay, Sean, St. Paul's 44 yards rushing, 49 yards passing, 93 total yards. North Shore, 29 yards rushing, 166 passing, 195. J.J. Gonzalez, 14 of 19 for 166 yards. 5 incompletions in this wind is very impressive. A.J. Bright leading the receiver, 7 receptions, 132 yards.
0: I'd say that's a... leaning in favor of North Shore on the offense. Of course, that first drive went down the field, but put nothing on the board.
2: Missed opportunities. That's the story of the first half. And I think if that continues in this half, this game will be over with fairly quick.
0: Yeah. Roger, we appreciate it. Thank you, sir.
2: You're welcome.
0: All right, so the Panthers should receive the second half kickoff, and you know they'd nothing better than to take it, drive down the field, and make it a 2-score game.
1: And, Sean, just for that, we're doubling Roger's pay from WSLA.
0: Yeah,
1: the problem is 0 times 2 equals 0.
0: Yep.
1: Brother Martin, math entering the fold again, although they are getting drummed by Rummel right now.
0: Oh, well.
1: Last I heard, it was 23-3, so.
0: Rummel's pretty decent, you know?
1: They're good every year.
0: Decent.
1: It helps out when you got that left-hander by the name of Nussmeier quarterback.
0: We've
1: had a few of those come through.
0: All right. 28-yard field goal attempt by Graham. Snap is good. Hold is good. Kick is up. It looks pretty good from here, and it is good.
3: Yeah, it's good. It was in the first
0: Panthers at the 48-yard line now after that penalty.
3: Yeah, I'm still here in the highlight.
0: Man in motion, Savion Harris. He can get the pass in front of him. He gets it midfield, upfield, 45, 40, 35, 30, 20, 20, 15, 10, my bad, 5. Touchdown! I think that's Savion Harris. No, zero.
1: No, it's
0: AJ Bright.
3: That was North Shore's.
1: I'm telling you,
3: that was North Shore's play.
1: All over the field and get him in the space.
0: Yeah, that was the 2 scores, the field goal from St. Paul's and

0: Deal.
1: Yeah. I know.
0: You know, Chris. You
1: well,
0: know.
1: Well, I thought you were right, and then we told that we were wrong, and then
0: it's all right.
1: You know,
0: I'm used to it.
1: But it's okay. The guy who told me wrong gave us some great stats, and the best part is that I didn't try to read somebody else's handwriting.
0: Well, you know what they say.
1: Trying to read mine is no fun.
0: You know who they say to trust.
1: That's right. Your color commentator, yep. No doubt.
0: All right. Mr. Aharina kicks it. It's going to be fielded at the 16-yard line by the Panthers, taking his sweet time, looking for a spot, and goes down. Number two, he wasn't in a hurry. Eli Daly was trying to set up his blocks, I guess.
1: That's what I was just thinking. I was thinking that right. You took the words right out of my mouth, Sean. I thought that's what he was trying to do.
0: He was just trotting. So the Panthers take over with decent field position. 32-yard line.
1: So now it's going to be interesting to see what St. Paul's does to A.J. Bright this half.
0: Yes, I agree. We'll be first and 10. Here we go. Man in motion. That's Bright. Fake handoff, rolling to the right, looking upfield. Gonzalez going to keep it. Heading up the field, doesn't slide down that time. That's a different look.
1: No, I like that, too, because he got the full yardage out of it.
0: I kind of think they're giving him a terrible spot, though. They just marked it back 2 yards. Guess his knee hit.
1: I thought it was at the 36.
0: I thought he got at least another yard out of that. So they give him 4 yards. Second and 6 from the 36. Gonzalez, bad snap. He's got to keep it. He's running behind his back. And someone comes up and lays him out. That is number 9, the fullback, Adam Cannell.
1: That was a great play by St. Paul's. They were in the backfield. But good news for North Shore is they are moving forward at least. So they got a little bit closer to the first down, make it a little bit easier on third down.
0: Now they got 2. So we'll make it 3rd and 4 now at the 38-yard line. 3 wides to the left, 1 to the right, in motion Bright. They fake to him, pass it to number 3, Vidal, trying to break tackles, and not his helmet comes off, and he gets no gain.
1: It's a great job by number 4 for St. Paul's.
0: I'm blaming it on halftime.
1: There you go.
0: I've had to do it.
1: Claiborne Gust.
0: Kept the king out there too long on the field at halftime. Even tried to rip his crown off. His helmet came flying.
1: Yep.
2: Y'all probably not seeing it, but it's actually sprinkling out here just a little bit.
0: Oh, I cannot see it. Okay. So fourth down, the Wolves stop them. Now we got to hope for a good snap here. Hope I didn't jinx it.
1: Now the fun part begins. Ball Lachney, going straight up in the air.
0: Lachney kicking to Martin.
1: I don't think Martin's going to be touching this.
0: Waiting on a snap. It's a perfect snap. Lachney, plenty of time. Line drive kick goes right to him. He's got to catch that. Panthers missed the first guy. Second guy ain't going to miss. Get him down low. He goes down.
1: That
0: right, Chris?
1: That is absolutely wonderful coverage by North Shore.
0: Eli Knighton.
1: He's made a few plays in this game.
0: Wide receiver Eli Knighton on kick coverage. So the Wolves will take over at their 26. So the Panthers headed about the 32. Wolves 26. First and 10 for the Wolves.
1: Big drive for both teams. If St. Paul scores right here, they're going to take the lead. If they don't, North Shore can go up 2 possessions if it's not a field goal.
0: That's what we thought could happen on that first drive, but they stopped them.
1: Yep.
0: Hand off middle of the field. Hit quickly by the North Shore line. Helped out by the DB coming in on there. I think was also number 3, Vidal. So he's all over. He's all over at halftime and in the second half.
1: Tell you what, it didn't seem like North Shore's defense played well last week from what I saw. But tonight or this afternoon, they have been awesome.
0: Good thing he's on the outside of the glass, Chris.
1: Sean does not like wasps, and he's on a 2-week winning streak of killing wasps.
0: They've
1: up
0: paid
1: here.
0: The price. This one's outside the glass. 2nd and 9. Again, hand off the middle of the field. Rugby time. Everybody's pushing in both directions.
1: You know what's funny, though? That wasp is right above Artie Liuza's group's head, so we'll get Artie on that.
0: Yeah. Well, if he splats it, then I won't be able to see. So.
1: Well, then he can become the squeegee guy.
0: They give him a yard. 3rd and 8. Got to think he's going to roll out of something. Boy, I'm telling you, he's right by Artie. They're okay. Artie's over here now. Third and eight. Split backs with the quarterback and the shotgun behind him. Slot pass immediately caught by the Panthers. Vital again. Well, Chris, maybe I got to take it back. He was out there at halftime, and he's now made multiple plays here in the second half, offensively and defensively. Brendel Vital.
1: Was he the homecoming king?
0: He was.
1: Okay.
0: That's why I said they almost pulled his
1: okay.
0: crown off.
1: Yeah.
0: His helmet came off. He's the king. And now the king's going back to receive the punt. Brendel Vital.
1: But, folks, we all know Jonathan Gomez is the king of WSLA.
0: On the sidelines.
2: Yeah, that's right, on the sidelines. That's about it.
1: And in the booth.
2: I don't know about that.
0: Sidelines. Fourth and six. Here comes the punt. High. Looks like it's heading over to that sideline again. It's out of bounds. It bounces. It comes back inbounds. Can't do that. Panthers going to get better field position to 45. They're winning the punt battle right now.
1: Well, it actually can come back, and as long as it didn't go past first or third base. Oh, wait, wrong sport.
0: Well, I was about to say, you got baseball on the mind. First and 10 Panthers out there, 45.
1: Got December 1st on my mind for Major League Baseball, Sean.
0: Yep.
1: It started a lockout.
0: Here we go. Two receivers left, two right. Let's see who's in the backfield. Looks like Justice Carlton's back. And J.J. Gonzalez waiting on the snap. In motion is Daly. He resets on the left side. He's going to go deep. Quarterback's got plenty of time. Great blocking. Throw it upfield. Going to be caught, but he's out of bounds. Beautiful catch.
1: Sean, yeah. that was great blocking by North Shore's line, and then but the coverage on the back end was even better.
0: I mean, Bright snagged that catch, but he was out of bounds.
1: What I'm wondering is, was there a spy on him? And I guess we might get to find out in this play, but I wonder if they're putting a spy on him just so he can't run.
0: Second down and 10. Two receivers out wide to the left. Got a big man in the backfield. Justice Carlton going to try to run behind that big man. Gets free. 45, midfield, 49-yard line. Nice run there on second down. Don't forget, end of the night's broadcast, the Clico power play of the game. Harbor Center offensive and defensive players of the game. Got to watch these guys, both sides. Eddie's record service tackle of the game. Third down and 4. Ball at the 49 of St. Paul's. North Shore trying to pick it up.
2: North Shore calls timeout. North Shore calls timeout.
0: No way, huh? Oh, man.
2: Yeah, Bobby. I guess Bobby didn't like what he was seeing,
0: and
2: so he threw with
0: these
2: them,
0: timeouts early.
2: He threw with them timeout quick.
0: Thank you. 7:20 left to go in the third quarter. It's North Shore 7, St. Paul's 3.
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1: Welcome back to North Shore High School. We got 7:19 to go. It's 7-3 North Shore, and they just got called for a false start right as we came back. And, Sean, you know, you mentioned the steam that looks like it's coming from the barbecue pits. I don't think it's coming from the barbecue pits. I think it's coming from Bobby Sanders' head right
0: yeah,
1: now.
0: Yeah, yeah, he's had
1: and
0: a couple
1: in the first
0: of,
1: half.
0: He's had a couple of hot steam moments. That was 3rd and 4. Now it's 3rd and 5. Again, the Panthers just keep hurting themselves. Little things here and there. 3rd and 9. Trips to the left side. Pass is thrown well over the head of A.J. Bright.
1: That ball took off, didn't it?
0: It did take off.
1: And by the way, we do have a text message from Chet Berrios, who is listening to us. And Chet is part of the Sean McManus fan club. He said, come on, Sean is the king. I would say it's me, but I'm trying not to brag too much. But so I'm deferring to Jonathan just to aggravate you. And now comes the most exciting play of the game, the punt.
0: All right, so last time, Latchney pushed him back more than St. Paul's responded. So let's see if he can do it again.
1: But what he did well was he hit a line drive, and that would not be affected by the wind. And North Shore did an outstanding job of covering it.
0: Fourth and nine. Lashley going to step into this? That's a high one. That's well over his head. It's going to take a Panther bounce. Rolling inside the 10. Rolling, stopping at the 6-yard line. Great job by Mr. William Lachney, the senior kicker punter for the Panthers.
1: That was outstanding. That ball had some height on it, had some depth on it. He got a great roll. St. Paul's elected not to go for it. I don't blame him. I would not want my returners to catch the ball and try and make a catch in this wind. But he checks up at the 6-yard line, and I'm going to tell you what, that was outstanding coverage again by North Shore special teams. It cannot be said enough, these two punts, the coverage by North Shore.
0: Given the sardine can-like conditions of this press box today, I've got to lean forward from my corner spot to see out the window. It's first and 10, St. Paul's from their 6. Quarterback keeper, middle of the field. He's getting about a yard, maybe 2. Host of Panthers there. Sorry, a spring of Panthers, right?
1: That's what it is, yeah.
0: A spring of Panthers.
1: I was looking for some ways to spice up the pregame and looked that up.
0: Okay.
1: I was really eager to get hungry like a wolf in there for
0: second
1: some reason.
0: Second down and 8 now from the 8. Pass out quick to the side. It is dropped.
1: Well,
0: didn't have much on that.
1: Quite honestly, Sean, if he does make the catch, he's going nowhere. We brought these two guys up before. We'll do it again. Braden Hopkins and Tyson Burns were there again. They've been making plays all game long.
0: All right, here we go. It should be 3rd and 8. That's wrong. It's 3rd and 8. There we go. They finally got it. Listen to the broadcast. Back to pass. All kind of time. Going to throw it deep. It's fluttering back there. It is going to be, it could have been intercepted, but the offensive player played defense and knocked it away from, I believe, Burns.
1: It was Tyson Burns. I love his reaction after. Quite honestly, the way some of these punts have been, they might actually end up with better field position. And that's not a knock on the punter. That's the way the wind's going.
0: You mean if they would have intercepted?
1: Yeah.
0: Yeah.
1: I mean, the way the wind's going right now, it's tough, and it feels like it's starting to gust. Because when we can feel it in the booth, we know it's gusting.
0: Yeah, you're right.
1: There is an attic kind of thing where these guys go up on top of the press box.
0: Here we go. 4th and 8. Punter is deep in his end zone.
1: Might be better to take a safety right here if you're St. Paul's.
0: It's a good snap. He's not rushed. He gets it off. High punt. Going to die, though. Going to die, and it's going to go out of bounds inside the 30. Chris, you called that right.
1: He cannot stay off St. Paul's sidelines with his punts.
0: He's really got to start trying to hit line drives.
1: He does.
0: He's putting it up in the air, and that is not your friend today. Mr. Graham.
1: They're going to put it down at the 30. So North Shore had a golden opportunity here to go up 2 possessions or expand the lead if they decide to kick a field goal, which, again, that's field goals are not automatic right now.
0: I was looking right where it went out of bounds. That's 29, but ball is at the 30. First and 10 North Shore. If you're going to do it, you got to do it here. Center stands up, and he sits back down. There's the snap. Justice gets it. Left side, he got a little room. 30, 25, on his feet, down inside the 20. That's first down.
1: I thought for sure they were going to throw a face mask on that. A.J. Bright's yelling for it. He's motioning for it. It looked like they got the face mask. On the ball carrier. They did not call it. He was in the middle of a pack. I understand why they didn't. But that would have been first and goal at the 10.
0: All right, the Panthers have a big man in the backfield, number 87, Carter Otan, playing like a fullback. They give it to Carlton. Straight ahead. He's got room, folks. 15, 10, down to the 5. This is reminding me of Shades of last night when Hammond started driving up the gut.
1: And, Sean, I watched Otan because you mentioned it, and he had a block. I think there's a flag on the play at the
0: 20. Oh, my gosh.
1: And North Shore's walking back.
0: What is that flag?
1: Holding on North Shore.
0: And that was a quick hitter.
1: That was.
0: Oh, penalties.
1: So now they're right back where they started. The problem now is that it's first and 20.
0: Has there been – you keeping track of penalties down there?
2: No, not like last night.
1: No, nowhere close to last night.
2: I
0: still don't remember the Wolves having a penalty yet.
1: No, they got one. Which got offsides.
2: One.
0: Oh, that's right. Gave them a first down.
2: One.
0: Thank you. That's right. Snap back. First and 20. Throws to the sideline. He was not open, and it was defended well by number 5 for St. Paul's. That is Cade Bourgeois.
1: But see, Sean, here's the difference in that throw and some of the other ones we've seen. Now, I'm talking about both quarterbacks. That one, he actually stepped into and he threw a line drive, like what you're talking about with the punts. So the wind had no effect on it. The defender did, though.
0: I kind of think with the success they were having with the run, well, now they got the fullback back in there. They should have just run, but I think St. Paul's going to be ready for that. There it is. They're trying it. Carlton straight ahead, getting a little push from the line. He's going to get now with second and 20. It's going to be second and third and 14. Two down territory, I think, Pete.
1: I'm Chris, but Dominic Dimitri had a great
0: back
1: block
0: in the studio.
1: On that.
0: It does apply technically today.
1: It does.
0: He can't see what's happening. I guess I could FaceTime. Here we go, third and 14. The ball is at the 24-yard line of St. Paul's. Panthers trying to get two scores. They hand it off. Carlton again, middle of the field, spins off a tackle, spins off another. He gets about six or seven.
1: It's really interesting how the running game is working so much better now that OTAN's in the game.
5: You've entered the Arena Collective Red Zone.
0: Arena Collective Red Zone, but they are not going to kick.
1: If it wasn't for the wind, I would completely agree with you.
0: Yeah, he's definitely got the range. It's going to be fourth down and a long seven.
1: And plenty of time on the shot clock here.
0: Ball is down at about the 17-yard line. Snap back to Gonzalez. Looking across the field. He's going to try to run it down the middle of the field himself. He gets stopped short of the first down. He's going to be 1 yard short of the first down.
1: And it looks like he's going to be a little bit slow getting up.
0: Yeah, that's why they don't want him doing that.
1: And he's up and coming off on his own power.
0: Yeah, he just got popped.
1: Yeah.
0: Two guys popped him. He's all right. He's not a big kid. And he's coming off of an ankle injury. But kid wants to win. I can't blame him.
1: No, that was the impression. When I interviewed him after their scrimmage, that was the first impression I got from him.
0: Man, turnover on downs here. First and 10 Wolves. They get at it quickly. Ball is at the 11. Handoff left side. He's got a little room. Pass to close quickly, but not before he's going to pick up about four. That was Gahagan.
1: And Sean Braden Martin got back there quickly. He was hanging on for dear life. He was not letting go. And then the cavalry came. He ends up with a 4-yard gain, but it could have been so much more.
0: Agreed.
1: If it wouldn't have been for Braden Martin getting back there.
0: Second and six, 15-yard line for St. Paul's. Jack Henry Seal, handoff, got some guys in front of him. Oh, and the big man, Cannell, is just going to keep plowing forward. He's going to get the first down. Panthers could not bring him down.
1: That looked like a play where he had, oh, now his helmet comes off.
0: Yep.
1: That looked like a play where he's like, look, I'm stronger than you. I have nowhere to go. So I'm just going to go ahead and take you on and just push you back, and we're getting a first down out of this. It's a great heads-up play by him.
0: Yeah, he's 6'1", 215.
1: That's a really
0: and athletic.
1: That's a nice stature.
0: Yes. First and 10 Wolves. 23-yard line. Pass. Quick out to the side. Well made. Catch is made. Going to be a first down. Going to be run out of bounds all the way up at the 40-yard line. Ball comes free, but he was out of bounds. They called him down. So Panther defense got a little lazy that time. You hadn't seen him give up a play like that today.
1: No, and he was getting a good block from his tight end number 89 as well.
0: Who they line up as a wide receiver, maybe for that reason.
1: Exactly.
0: First and 10. Quarterback looking to his left. Now he's going to look to his right. He is in trouble. He is dodging tacklers. He's going to try to grab the left side. He sidearms it. Dropped. Perfect throw to Bo Lasciole. He was trying to tightrope the sidelines, but he couldn't hold on.
1: Well, and Sean, that time you got Omega and Kendall Brown Cherry pressuring him. He turns one way to try to get out the way of one. The other one's there. So,
0: two guys check out for the Panthers. One of them being Kendall Brown Cherry.
1: Wait, we have a personal foul.
0: Saw that last night.
1: Yeah, it's chop
0: like
1: block.
0: Oh, and that's on St. Paul. That's a big penalty.
1: That's 15 yards. So now first and 25 at the 27.
0: Shouldn't be first down.
1: No, it will be because it's during the play.
0: No. First down was the kid dropping the pass.
1: Right.
0: So it should be second down.
1: No, the kid dropping the pass
0: was
1: that play.
0: Oh, it was during that play?
1: Yeah.
0: Okay. Not bad.
1: Yeah, they only marked off 13 yards, Sean, so it's first and 23. Not sure about that. But.
0: Yeah, I agree.
1: That's okay.
0: Ball now all the way back to the 29-yard line. Quarterback's going to keep it around the left side. And he's going to get thrown for a loss. 60, and that's another flag.
1: That's going to be illegal. That's going to be an illegal, illegal play on what do they call it? Illegal participation on
0: because of the helmet.
1: Shows. Yeah, helmet comes off. You got to stop playing.
0: We saw that last
1: and
0: night.
1: That's 15 yards on North Shore now from the end of the run.
0: If those flags are the same, it might be offsetting. When they threw the other flag, I didn't see the participation. That late flag, I think, definitely was.
1: I think it was. I think they all saw the same thing.
0: Okay.
1: You see a helmetless guy running around. Here we go.
0: If so, there goes the 15-yarder that North Shore had. Yep.
1: But it's not an automatic first down. This will be a first down because they were playing first down, but it's not automatic. Here we go.
0: And the other one was 13, but that one's 15 yards. So now it's first and eight. Once again, North Shore hurting themselves. Up 7-3 with 2:32 left in the third quarter. It's been 7-3 for a while.
1: Got to trust your color commentator, Sean.
0: You might have to.
1: Sometimes.
0: They're going to say, why are they moving the other stick? They don't need. They're making that first and 10. That's not right.
1: Yeah, that's not automatic first
0: that's
1: down.
0: That's not right.
1: Yeah, the only automatic first are roughing the punter, roughing the kicker, but roughing the holder, and roughing the center.
0: But now they've moved the other stick, so now they're not going to know exactly where to put it.
1: You put it to 42.
0: Should be 2 yards.
1: You put it to 42. If they didn't move the clip, they'll have it right. There's a clip on there that is at the that is at a actual yard line, like one of the five yard lines. So in this case, it's probably put on to 45.
0: All right, they fix it. Once again, they're listening to the broadcast. First and eight, 44-yard line for the Wolves. Snap back. Quick pass coming out to the side here. He's going to use his block. No, he doesn't.
1: Wow.
0: Number four for the Panthers. Braden Hopkins comes up quickly, dodges the block for a big loss. Nominee. Yes, indeed. Braden Hopkins.
1: Sean, I think we said that guy's name more times when we said the words North Shore, St. Paul's combined. He has been all over the place today.
0: Braden Hopkins, senior linebacker. Man, that was quick. I'm, again, writing stuff down. They run a play.
1: That is. That was number zero once again.
0: So they had lost two. They lost two on first down. It was first and eight. They made it second and 10. They just gained two at Gahagan. That's going to make it third and eight.
1: They're going fast now.
0: This is really NASCAR pace. Three receivers left, one right. Snap back. Quarterback rolling to his left, looking for receivers. He dumps it off, but not a good pass. Couldn't get it to number 11.
1: And it wouldn't have been a first down either.
0: Intended for Peyton Pelote. No, but maybe somewhere they'd go for it. Now they're not. Got a punt. And, you know, that's been an interesting process. They may not even send Vettel deep this time.
1: They're sending deep.
0: Just in case, right?
1: Now, the area where the ball probably end up is cleared off on St. Paul's sidelines. There's about four guys in that one spot.
0: I think Vila needs to go about 10 yards to his right. That's where all the balls are going.
1: I wouldn't even field it.
0: Oh, my gosh. It goes straight up, spinning backwards.
1: Watch where this thing hit. Oh, he got it.
0: Somehow it got a St. Paul's bounce, but not much. It hit. It didn't even hit past the first down marker. This poor kid is struggling.
1: I feel bad for him.
0: Had no rush, plenty of time.
1: I'm wondering if he tried to adjust to the wind and try to kick it toward the right, toward his right, and then, you know.
0: I don't know, but that is really costing him.
2: And I tell you what, it definitely went higher than it did long.
0: Yeah, that's right, John.
2: It was up there. It was a sky kick, but it didn't go nowhere.
1: So a minute four to go in the third quarter now. This is a big possession for North Shore because this is where you'd expect the scoring to come from.
0: Handoff, Carlton dodges a tackle in the backfield, not dodging that one. He's going to get 3 yards within 1 minute of the fourth quarter. And I believe we're going to keep the crew where they are just because it's so crowded. Second down and seven. I'm saying that out loud so you both can hear it. Second and seven. Snap back. Carlton looking for a spot. Falling forward, three more yards.
1: I would expect that to.
0: This has become a grinded out game for North Shore. We've seen passing from St. Paul's. But
1: kind of what your color commentator thought would happen.
0: Kind of. Are they going to run another play? They don't have to. I think they're going to let it run out.
1: I would actually line up and see if St. Paul's gives you a look that you like. And maybe not.
0: Or try to draw them, huh? Yeah, they're not going to run a play. 5-4-3. Yeah. That is the end of three. Tight contest here at Panther Stadium. North Shore is up on top of St. Paul's 7-3.
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1: Welcome back to Panther Stadium. Started a fourth quarter. North Shore leads St. Paul 7-3 after a scoreless third. The Panthers have third and four to go, trying to keep this drive alive.
0: Big play here for the Panthers. Third down and a long four. Oh, I thought they almost jumped. They didn't. Talking about the defense. Panthers waiting. They have plenty of time. 13 seconds on the play clock. Gonzalez steps up, tells his line something. Snap back. Fakes the handoff to Carlton. Gonzalez in trouble. Running to right side. He's trying to dodge a tackler. He's not going to do it, and he's not going to get the first down. Had he not went sideways, he would have got it. He couldn't quite tell where they were.
1: Well, they had pressure coming from the backside. He did a great job of escaping that.
0: But at the last second, he turned sideways, and he shouldn't have did it. When I say turn, he started running sideways.
1: Exactly.
0: Laterally. He had it.
1: I am wondering right now, I think – fourth and one, you have kind of a couple choices here. I wonder if we'll see a fake right here.
0: Well, right now they're just playing field position, and so far North Shore's winning that battle in the second half. So the ball's at the 49-yard line. It's fourth and really almost two.
1: St. Paul's is lined up and punt safe.
0: Lachney steps into it. A wobbly punt. Going to bounce. Going to take a little bit of a North Shore roll. Not a whole lot, though. A little bit. But it backs him up to their 16-yard line. I think the Panthers will take that all day.
1: Anything inside the 20 is a good thing, Sean.
0: I believe so.
1: Especially right now.
0: Man, 7-3. Single-digit game.
1: I think in another situation, maybe you do go for it. I understand the thought process. By
0: KY's field reporter, Jonathan Gomez. Anything happening down there? Quiet people? Still got a pretty good crowd. No, I mean the bench.
8: Oh, no, the bench is definitely wild. Coaches are talking up, trying to figure out how to, you know, get it in the end zone right now.
0: Fourth quarter. People are going to start tightening up. Here we go. St. Paul's, first and 10. Got Pease wide out. Seal gets his back out the backfield. Gahagan, he turns upfield 15-20. Smartly, number 7, Overby, takes his legs out from under him, but he does it in a way that allows Gahagan to fly. Or it wasn't Gahagan, it was Cannell.
1: And Braden Martin was chasing him from behind. It looked like he was trying to catch up to try and have that big hammer come in and knock the ball loose.
0: Gain of 9. Just a nice little short rollout pass there to the fullback.
1: So now you'd expect a running play right here.
0: Jack Henry Seal, junior quarterback for St. Paul's, with two backs in the backfield. Fakes the pitch. He is in trouble. He is trying to dodge it. He's just going to throw it out of bounds at the last second and get his clock cleaned. By number 4, Braden Hopkins. That's right, Braden Hopkins. Now it's 3rd and 1, so I guess that's just a play, seeing what you can do.
1: Right.
0: Can the Panthers buck up and hold them? If they hold them, they ain't going for it. That's going to be something quick. Panthers got to get up there tight. There we go, they lining up. Quick handoff to the side. He's going to get it. Gahagan goes wide instead of going up the middle. He gets the first down.
1: Well, North Shore is lined up tight, so.
0: Yep.
8: We have a Panther down, number 3.
1: Okay.
0: That's Brendel Vidal. That's
8: on the sideline. Just took his helmet off.
0: Oh, he's still down. I see it. Oh, he is important to that team. That's your stud safety.
8: Yeah, uh-oh, it's cramped.
1: Oh.
8: He's got both his legs up in the air stretching.
0: Oh, my goodness. Really?
8: Got him.
0: I'm telling you, no hydration during halftime did it.
1: That's right.
0: I'm protesting. He should have gave him a bottle of water while he was out there in homecoming court. Doggone it, Chris.
1: Could have just dumped a bucket of water on top of his head to get him cooled off.
0: Pretty classmates and all. He needed that water bottle.
1: Listen to Sean McManus.
0: It's first and 10 for St. Paul's when they get through stretching.
1: Well,
0: poor old Vettel, the king.
1: He's got 50,
0: king Vettel.
1: And he's got about 53 yards to run to get off the field. So.
0: He is the homecoming king.
1: This is why we need one of those helmet carts that they used to have in the NFL.
0: Yeah.
1: Saints and the Oilers used to have them. I used to love those things.
0: Oh, he's not walking at all, man. He's got a guy on both sides of him so that he don't have to put any pressure down. That's not good.
1: No, hopefully he's okay. Hopefully that's just
0: how do you loosen up that quick? Yeah, that's two stiff legs he's got there. And he had, of course, to go all the way across the field because he was on the opposing sideline. If anything, maybe the 50-yard walk will help loosen him up, huh?
1: Maybe. We'll find out.
0: Yeah, he's trying to walk with his toes up.
1: I think I've had one cramp my entire life, Sean.
0: Well, that's not good because that's their main safety, and you know St. Paul's is going to know that. And he's their punt return man. Pitch almost off to the side. Number 6 turns a corner. I think that's Christian Martin, if I remember the right name.
1: It is, and he did a great job of catching that.
0: He did. It was a bad pitch, or the wind got it, one of them.
1: That is Christian Martin. He did a good job just to hang on to that, and he ends up picking up about 4 or 5 yards on that.
0: In tonight's game, Clayco power play of the game, Harbor Center offensive, defensive players of the game, Eddie's record service tackle of the game, 2nd and 5. Handoff in the backfield. Panthers are there to get him, but he gets by those first guys and picks up a yard. Late flag in the backfield. Panthers are clapping. Got one offensive lineman back there. What do you think, Chris?
1: I'm thinking personal foul, maybe unsportsmanlike conduct.
0: On?
1: St. Paul's, obviously.
0: Yeah, that offensive lineman was like 5 yards
1: out. After the play, so it's going to be third in the long shot.
0: Should be.
8: Yeah, you can see some of the St. Paul's players kind of yelling at each other a little bit, you know.
0: What's the matter with you, man?
1: There we go. Unsportsmanlike conduct.
0: What you thinking? Boy, that's bad timing.
1: That's from the spot. That's from the end of the run.
0: End of the run.
1: That puts it back at the 20.
0: They should change the third. It says second, though.
1: They will. Give him a second. He had to walk 15 yards, too.
0: He ain't changing it.
1: So there's going to be third and 19 now.
0: There it is. What a big penalty.
1: Patience is a virtue, my friend.
0: Third 19. You sure you're going to have a remote control on that electronic clock? Down marker?
1: I don't have
0: that. Snap back to Seal. Looking downfield. He's got time. He has got time. He's got plenty of time. He is surveying the whole field. Throws to the sideline. That's not going to work. Did he make the catch is the question, because if so, he got near the first down.
8: No.
0: The original
8: scrimmage. It came out. Yeah, I was watching that play.
0: 4th and 19. Wolves are going to have to punt. 9:22 left in this game. St. Paul's is down 7-3 to North Shore. Now, you got a different punt man out there because Vettel's hurt. Vettel's cramping up.
1: Now, one thing, too, is I know we're a Slidell station, but I really hope this punter kid good one off. Because he has struggled tonight.
0: Wait, Chris is having trouble with his mic. I'm going to have to turn it off. 4th and 19. I hear you. Yeah, he's back at his 5-yard line.
1: I want the kids to do well.
0: Punting in a different direction. That's a better one. Yeah, end over end. Going to bounce. Going to take a St. Paul's roll. That's a great punt. All the way up to the 36, 37-yard line of the Panthers, and he was punting from around his 10-yard line. That's a great job.
1: That is. No, Sean, they're kids, you know. You don't want to see them struggle out there.
0: Nope. Okay. Timely punt success there for St. Paul's.
1: That changes field position big time.
0: I mean, the way it was going, North Shore would have had the ball at the 30. The way the other punts have been going.
1: I couldn't agree more.
0: 1st and 10, Panthers. Two receivers out to the right. Got a couple of tight ends in the game. Quarterback keeper, middle of the field. Not much there. 2 yards. Maybe 3.
1: And, Sean, I just want you to know.
0: What you got?
1: So, next week, y'all will be at Salmon and Lakeshore. Pete will have the game with you. I found out at halftime that I will be at that game as well.
0: Wow.
1: Covering it for another publication.
0: Okay.
1: Sitting two seats to our right.
0: Second down and 8. Carlton, middle of the field, running forward. So the Panthers keep pecking away on these early downs. 3 yards, 4 yards. Once again now, it's a 3rd and 3 yards. It's either 3rd and 3 or 3rd and 4 this second half.
1: Keeping 3rd manageable. They're still going up tempo.
0: They got to pick up a 1st down, though. I mean, they got to get it. Snap back. Handoff. Carlton dodges the 1st tackle. He ain't going to get there. He's going to be 1 yard, and that's a bad spot. He was ahead of that.
1: It looked like it.
0: Yeah, the line, the side judge was not even with where he had gotten to.
1: Now, one thing, too, on that. One thing I did notice that snap was a little bit off to J.J. Gonzalez's left, and he was trying to hand it off to the right. So I wonder if that kind of slowed things up by a split second.
0: I mean, I don't like how much vanilla it's gotten. I don't like it. Panthers could have, I mean, think of what they've been doing. These little short passes on very successfully.
1: And they did score going in this direction. I mean, again, it wasn't anything deep. It was
0: right.
1: Just,
0: short
1: it was
0: little it was swing pass.
1: It was a swing pass to their best receiver.
0: I mean,
8: hey,
0: just,
8: I got to say real quick, the wind has definitely picked up. I don't know if y'all can see the clouds, but they are rolling through pretty quick.
0: Yeah. High snap, almost blocked. Oh, wait. Is there no flag?
1: There is
0: How
1: no
0: is
1: flag.
0: There no flag?
1: There is no flag.
0: No one and blocked him into the kicker.
1: And North Shore's bench is upset.
0: That's a horrible call.
1: I agree. The punter's on the white hat.
0: 3 guys deep. There wasn't not deflected. You can't touch him.
1: So now Bobby's going to go talk to his punter. And he's going to ask him what he thought.
0: Looked to me like he had to hurry to get the punt off as it was. He got the punt off, and then they hit the front leg.
1: Yeah, I don't get that at all. These guys, these officials done a great job today, but I think they got that one wrong.
0: Well, and they were standing right next to him, so it's not like they couldn't have seen it. No flag.
1: Whew. Well, the punter argued with him a little bit and got the explanation. Or he asked, I guess.
0: 1st and 10, Wolves. Handoff, backfield, left side, trying to turn the corner to Hagan. Great pursuit there. Oh, but he still squeaks out of that. He's going to get positive yardage. He wouldn't have. That is Hagan. They were going to stop him for a short game. Well, he's hard getting up because guys fell up the back of his leg. He gets a yard. He would have lost 2 or 3.
1: North Shore's defense does not care about that non-call. They're just going to go out there and go play.
0: That's why Bobby's doing what he's doing, because he's got full faith in his defense.
1: Right.
0: They better hold up here. But Vettel, remember, no Vettel in the back. Rolling out to the right. Pass up the field. He's wide open. Number 11, Peyton Pelote. Breaks a tackle up to midfield. Gets out of bounds. Tells the tackler something. If ref was there, he would have blew a flag.
1: Well, Tyson Burns was standing there waiting for him to deliver. Was waiting to deliver a hard hit. He did get the hard hit, but St. Paul's got the 1st down just past the 50.
0: Yeah, but Burns was 8 yards away when the pass was caught.
1: Exactly.
0: Big 1st down for St. Paul's. Up to the 49 now. Jack Henry Seal, handoff in the backfield. That's Cannell. Look out. He's turned the corner. 45, 40, 35, 30. Still rumbling down the field. 20, 15. Finally. Finally goes down.
1: He was steamrolling defenders the whole way.
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1: St. Paul's has a lot of momentum going right now.
0: They
1: now,
0: have entered
1: the
0: red
1: zone. Here's the thing, though. They need a touchdown to take the lead, and the clock is starting to become a factor. We're at the 6:12 mark now in the 4th quarter.
0: Arena Collective Red Zone. 3-back backfield, folks. You got the quarterback and a shotgun and 3 backs. They're going heavy here. One comes up the block. There it is. They give it to Hagan. Middle of the field. Panthers stand him up. But he still struggles 4 for 1 yard. Battle of linemen this time. Guy on St. Paul's trying to fire him up. That's number 42, Porter Boudreaux, clapping his hands. 3 backs. Seal waiting for the snap. Stands up, looks to the sideline. 5:34, clock running. St. Paul's at the North Shore 14-yard line, 2nd and 9. Seal is your quarterback in a shotgun with 3 guys around him. Low snap, hands it off in the backfield. He gets through. Oh, somebody comes up and stops his momentum.
1: That was number 7.
0: Brennan Overby. He had gotten about 3 or 4 yards, and Overby closed the door.
1: Tell you what, Sean, we've called out a lot of names on North Shore's defense tonight.
0: He gains 3. That's going to make it 3rd and 6. Ball now at the 16-yard line. Great tackle by Overby. Solo after he had broken through the line. Head up in his chest.
1: huge play right here. These next two plays could determine the game.
0: Split backs for St. Paul's. Quarterback hands off Gahagan, left side. He's got some room. Panthers over there, not able to bring him down, but they do stop him short of a first down. Clock continues to run.
1: Sean, it looked like he had a lot of room there to possibly turn the corner. And right when we saw it, four Panthers got over there in time and made the stop. This would be a big fourth down decision for St. Paul's. They do have all three timeouts
0: left.
1: Yeah,
0: I think you're going to get a timeout here myself. They haven't called it. I think you're going to get one, though.
1: You got 20 on the shot clock right now.
0: Yeah, they got plenty of time. They bring out two guys and bring in two guys. Fourth and three. The ball is at the eight. Somebody checking in late. I can't believe they still haven't called timeout. Now he's stepping up to the line of scrimmage. Five, four. Snap. It's a reverse. Passing. He's going to try to pass. Oh, he drops the pass. God. The pass was intended for the for number 12, Patrick Brister. He had snuck out like the quarterback to the right side. They did a handoff reverse. He was wide open.
1: That is a huge break for North Shore. He definitely had the first down. He might have had more than that.
0: Had it by 2 yards. He was around the 6-yard line.
1: That is a great play call by St. Paul's. You don't get too many of those opportunities. They missed on that one.
0: I think Pelote threw the ball. That was number 11. And he threw it perfectly right. The short pass.
1: Right.
0: Threw it to him, hit him right in the chest, dropped it. Oh, my goodness.
8: You know what they say, huh?
0: Huh.
8: Sometimes it's better be lucky than good.
1: Yep. All right, so we
0: got first and 10 Panthers. On their own. Looks like they're at their 8.
1: 9.
0: They give it to the 9. That's a lateral. He makes the catch, though. Out of bounds. He is getting swarmed by the Wolves. He gets back to the 9. That's it. That was number 0, A.J. Bright.
1: He has been a star tonight. That does go down as a run.
0: Yeah,
1: you know?
0: That's right. A run for nothing, I guess.
1: Yes.
0: So the Panthers run when you would need to, pass when you think they're going to run. Snap back. Gives it to Carlton. Trying the middle of the field. Kind of leaps over a tackle. Does a nice job there. He's going to get 6.
8: Yeah, and unfortunately, he hit the back of the legs of the lineman that's down right now.
0: Well,
8: so when he leaped, he caught him in the back. And
0: yeah.
8: It kind of like almost, let's say chop block, but it, you know. Now, the poor kid does have 2 braces on each knee.
0: Yeah, takes his legs out from behind. That's never a good thing.
8: No, because you're not looking for it.
0: Right.
8: So hopefully those braces are doing good.
0: We'll take a break. 3:16 left in this game. It's North Shore 7, St. Paul's 3.
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1: Welcome back to the fourth quarter of the North Shore St. Paul's game. St. Paul's trails North Shore 7-3. 3:16 to go in the fourth quarter. North Shore facing a big third down.
0: Grant Lassine, the left guard, 6'2", 265 seniors, a man hurt, and he has been helped off by 2 guys. Not a good sign. Third down and a long 4 for the Panthers. They hand it off to Carlton. He's got some room, but can he turn the corner? Nope. He ain't going to make it. The Wolves stop him again. He's going to get about 2 yards up to the 17, 18-yard line almost. And they are close, but not close enough. Gosh sakes. 4th and 1.5, I'd say. Panthers are going to have to punt.
1: And now you have the adventures of punting.
0: Clock is running.
1: And punting this way has been tough. North Shore's punter has been great, though. Absolutely phenomenal.
0: William Latchney is standing at his 2. The line of scrimmage is to 17.
1: Now, North Shore, St. Paul's almost got the punt the last time.
0: Yeah, they did.
1: And we think they ran into him.
0: It doesn't look like they're worrying about that this time. They're not. Lashney, low kick. does take a Panther bounce towards the sideline. It's going to run out of bounds at the 45, 46-yard line of St. Paul's. Great field position. 2:14 left as people are hitting light switches. 2:14 left on the clock. So can the Panther defense come up again? And there, folks, is Brendel Vettel. He is back on the field.
1: And a couple of the people in here, when the lights went out, they looked up like, what's going on?
0: Hurricane.
1: Just no power outages. That's all we care about.
0: We got lucky. Well, right now, you know what, Chris? We got backup battery power on all everything we got connected to the studio, so we're good.
1: Oh, yeah. But I'm talking about it. We don't want any delays in this game. This has been a great one.
0: First and 10.
1: False start.
0: False start on the Wolves. I think we're going to be seeing some timeouts used here in just a moment.
1: Well, you'd rather use your timeouts on offense. I mean, on defense. So
0: 5 yards against the Wolves for a false start on their first down play. It's going to make it first and 15. One back in the backfield. Quarterback's under center. He gets the handoff. The line collapses by North Shore. He gets nothing. Second and 15. That was Gahagan straight up the middle for nothing.
1: Yeah, Sean, North Shore's defense has been doing this all game long.
0: All right, so it can be a rollout pass here. You got trips to the left side. No back in the backfield. You got five wides. Quarterback to the gut field. He is under pressure. Gets rid of it quickly because of the pressure in the backfield by number 14. Where's he at? Nate Myers. He had to sidearm it and bounce it to his receiver.
1: And once again, that North Shore defense, we talk about their front seven. Their back end's played great, too, tonight.
0: All right, third and 15. Two guys out wide to the left. Now they put Gahagan out to the left. They usually run that screen with him with the wide receivers blocking. Here it's a pass. Quarterback's rolling in that direction. He throws it long down the middle of the field. It's going to be well overthrown. Well covered by North Shore. Overby back there deep. It was intended for number 11, Peyton Pelote. Fourth down.
1: And that's been the theme of this game. When St. Paul's tried to run, North Shore's had people there for the most part. When St. Paul's tried to throw, North Shore's had somebody there over the top or underneath.
0: They're going to punt.
1: Well, they
0: 141 left.
1: I'm kind of surprised by this.
0: The ball's at the 41. That's fourth down and 14. I guess they figure they've stopped North Shore, who's just running, running, running each time. They're going
1: to
0: take their chances.
1: Punt, use their timeouts, I guess.
0: Snap back. Punter's not rush. High. There's a punt. That's a good. Don't even try to catch that. Oh, it's going to back him up. Look at this punt. It's going to get to the end zone. It gets in the end zone.
1: Wow.
0: What a break. What a break for the Panthers. Man, that kid zoomed it that time. That's 59 yards.
1: He's had a tough day, but his last two have really been great.
0: No, that one was perfect. Spiral taking off with the wind. And look at the flag now. He caught it perfectly. Caught the jet stream. So the Panthers are going to get it. A minute and 30 left. Up 7-3 on St. Paul's. The Panthers have got to get at least a first down. Preferably on second or third down. Here we go. Two receivers right, one left. Hand off Carlton. Middle of the field. Oh, he stumbles. He had a hole. We'll call it two. 1:24 left in the fourth quarter. North Shore on top of St. Paul's 7-3.
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13: St. Tammany Parish President Mike Cooper.
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13: Mike Cooper, Parish President.
0: All right, second down for the Panthers and a long six. Carlton's just going to run straight ahead. He's going to get to the 24. They're going to call timeout, and we will too. 1:20 left in this game, 7-3 North Shore over St. Paul.
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15: 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Character matters. Tracy Powell has it. 8 years as Justice of the Peace, board-certified family law specialist, master's in social work, 21 years fighting for families in court. Fair, prepared, even-handed. And remember, if you live in Slidell or Pearl River, inside or outside the city limits, you can vote in this race. Tracy Powell for judge, City Court of East St. Tammany. Vote November 3rd, paid for by the campaign to elect Tracy Powell.
0: Third down and six from the 24-yard line. Steady dose of runs, middle of the field. The Panthers are going to get the first down. Carlton picks up the first down off the right side behind the blocking of Damian Padilla. Brandon Kinsey and Dominic Dimitri.
16: Nothing fancy, just straight ahead. Like you said, follow your blockers. We ain't, you know, not we're trying to score, but if those meet the first downs, guess what? Clock keeps running. Here we are down a minute 10.
0: St. Paul should have one more timeout to use. They haven't started running the clock yet. They need to tell them not to snap it. Somebody better be hollering. Oh, he's just going to down it. But don't snap it yet. Wait till it's like 2 seconds.
16: Wait, now we're down. We're up to minute 46 now. The clock went up. It was
0: at 1:14.
16: Actually, it was at 1:10.
0: No?
17: We got 40 seconds left.
16: Oh, 40 seconds. The clock is wrong.
17: It's going crazy up there. The board's right.
0: Everywhere we go, it's clock issues.
16: 40 seconds. And now the clock finally caught up. 40 seconds.
0: They call timeout. 40 seconds left. Take a quick break. North Shore 7, St. Paul's 3.
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16: Welcome back to Panther Stadium with 40 seconds left in the game. Panthers are up 7-3, just trying to drive right now to keep that clock rolling.
19: 40 seconds to go in the fourth quarter.
0: I think they're going to be able to kneel it out here, Jonathan.
16: It looks like the victory. The best play in football.
0: They lined up over the ball.
16: Yeah, boy.
0: He's going to kneel it, and the clock should start running. And everybody is happy.
16: Holy cow.
0: Everybody, I'm sorry, on this side of the field, 7-3. What a crazy
16: what a game.
0: Wow.
16: We'll see this one happening.
0: Low scoring. I haven't seen this low scoring in a long time.
16: No.
0: Long time. All right, we're going to take a break. We got a couple of breaks. We'll come back with our end of game segment. Your final score is North Shore 7, St. Paul's 3.
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0: All right. What a game. North Shore hangs on, literally, to pull it.

0: out 7-3 over St. Paul's. They go to 6-0, keeping up with the Skippers on the other side of the field. And you know what, Jonathan? They still got to play each other.
1: Yeah, buddy.
0: They still got to play each other. Week 9, if I remember correctly.
1: So they're both undefeated in district? 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
0: All right. It is time for our end-of-game segments. The first one is the power play of the game from Cleco.
6: There's a definite buzz in the crowd. That's because they're waiting for the Cleco power play of the game.
0: Panthers at the 48-yard line now after that penalty. Man in motion, Savion Harris. He can get the pass in front of him. He gets it. Midfield, upfield, 45, 40, 35, 40, 20, 20, 15, 10. My bad, 5. Touchdown. I think that's Savion Harris. No, zero.
7: No, it's
0: AJ Blank.
7: I'm telling you, they like to move him all over the field and get him in the space.
0: AJ Bright gets the only touchdown of the game. Unbelievable to even say that. 7-3, that made the score on that pass. So that's the Cleco power play of the game. Now time for the offensive and defensive players of the game from the Harbor Center.
6: And now it's time for the Harbor Center's offensive and defensive players of the game.
5: The smart alternative for conventions, trade shows, performing arts, social affairs, and athletic events.
0: All right, Jonathan, I want you to think about this one with me. We need to pick an offensive player of the game. So think about who is out there that maybe would qualify for that. Obviously, you know, A.J. Bright caught that pass. That was a highlight. He caught some other passes. Again, a 7-3 game, not a lot going on. Your quarterback back there, Gonzalez, he had a nice first half. Second half was mostly runs. I've got somebody in mind. I don't know.
1: You want my opinion?
0: I'm trying to hint at who I'm thinking about.
1: The running back.
0: That's right. He got that first down, man.
1: He carried the team the whole second half.
0: Yep. Justice Carlton's going to get it.
1: He deserves it. I mean, he took a pounding, too, because he's not real big.
0: Mm-mm.
1: But he was not scared to run between the tackles where the big boys were.
0: That's right.
1: And, hey, he helped steal the game.
0: All right. Yep. Your Harper Center offensive player of the game, Justice Carlton. Icing on the cake, literally getting that first down to seal it for the Panthers. When they knew they were going to run.
1: Yes.
0: All right. Defensive player of the game.
1: Mm.
0: I know who I'm going to pick. If I don't pick him, I think Chris might have a conniption because he said his name 100 times tonight. Braden Hopkins.
1: Braden Hopkins. I agree with that.
0: Braden Hopkins.
1: He was all his name a lot. He was all over the place.
0: Senior linebacker. I'm writing it down. And I'm going to write it in a pronunciation friendly. Braden Hopkins. But really, you could have had a

0: and Hopkins comes up quickly, dodges the block for a big loss. Nominee. Yes, indeed, Braden Hopkins.
1: Sure, I think we said that guy's name more times when we said the word North. The words North.
2: Like I said, Chris was all over his name tonight.
3: Yes, he was.
2: Braden Hopkins. Double winner.
3: Yeah.
2: Defensive player of the game, tackle of the game. Just shows you had a good game.
3: Hey, we had that last night, too.
2: We had a double winner last night.
3: Yeah, for Side Ohio. I called him out twice.
2: The running back?
3: Yeah.
2: Jaquan Jones. All right, man, I tell you. Two games and two nights, it's not necessarily an easy thing to do, but we sure enjoyed it. And our home teams from the Slidell area happened to win both of them. So that's always a bonus for the Slidell listeners. And we're going to get to have an evening home for a Friday. That's kind of interesting.
3: Yeah.
2: Have you packing up with the daylight. Can't believe it. But don't forget, end of tonight's broadcast is the post-game show with Jonathan Gomez. And next week, we're scheduled to be back at Spartan Stadium. Seemed like it's been forever since we've been there. We had Mandeville over there. It was a great game at Salmon in week one. And so we'll be back there next week for the Spartans, and they are facing Lakeshore, so that ought to be quite a game.
3: District game.
2: All right, so for Chris Kincaid, Jonathan Gomez, and great help from the studio with Pete Vicknair, we greatly appreciate that. I'm Sean McManus for WSLA. We thank you for joining us on this special daytime broadcast. Final score from North Shore Panther Stadium. The Panthers pull it out and go into 6-0, 7-3 over St. Paul's. Good evening, everybody.
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9: Welcome back to the WSLA post-game show. Final score from the St. Paul's and North Shore. North Shore 7, St. Paul's 3. Now let's go over those first half highlights. No score in the first quarter. Second quarter, 4:31. St. Paul strikes first with a 28-yard field goal from the kicker, Robert Graham.
0: 28-yard field goal attempt by Graham. Snap is good. Hold is good. Kick is up. It looks pretty good from here, and it is good.
9: And that made the score 3-0 St. Paul. Still in the second quarter, 3:01. North Shore scores with a 48-yard touchdown pass from the QB, J.J. Gonzalez, to the wide receiver, A.J. Bright.
0: Panthers at the 48-yard line now after that penalty. Man in motion, Savion Harris, he can get the pass in front of him. He gets it midfield, upfield, 45, 40, 35, 40, 20, 20, 15, 10, my bad, 5, touchdown. I think that's Savion Harris.
1: No, it's AJ Blank. I'm telling you, they like to move him all over the field and get him into space.
9: And the PAT was good. And that's how they went to halftime, with North Shore leading St. Paul's 7-3 at half. Well, folks, let's take a quick break. 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

0: show. Final score from Panther Stadium. North Shore 7, St. Paul's 3. Well, folks, this don't happen often in broadcast for us, but it did tonight. There is no second half highlights. This is usually where we would give them to you, but there is none. So that's how the game ended, with North Shore beating St. Paul's 7-3. But hey, don't go anywhere just yet, because we still have the score and recap and winners of our game segments. However, before we do that, let's take a quick break, brought to you by Pontchartrain Ace Hardware, Hancock Whitney, and Southside Cafe. 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

0: All right, everybody, welcome back to the WSLA post game show. Final score from Panther Stadium: North Shore Panthers 7, St. Paul Wolves 3. All right, let's go over the scoreboard. Scoreboard is going to be real good tonight. All final scores. So in District 6-5A, Ponchatoula over Fountain Blue 40-21. Mandeville over Covington 24-9. North Shore over St. Paul 7-3. And Slidell over Hammond 42-7. Moving on to District 7-4A. Archbishop Hannon over Franklinton 40-26. Lakeshore over Erath 41-34. Salmon over Pearl River 28-21. Moving on to District 8-3A. Jules Sumner over Albany 18-8. Bugaloosa and the Booker T. Washington game was canceled. And Pope John Paul defeats LaRonja 49-7. All right, let's recap the winners of end of the game segments. Here we go. The Clico power play of the game was that 48-yard touchdown pass from J.J. Gonzalez to the wide receiver, A.J. Bright. Harbor Center offensive player of the game was the running back, Justice Carlton. Harbor Center defensive player of the game was the linebacker, Braden Hopkins. And Eddie's ready for service tackle of the game was the linebacker, Braden Hopkins. Congratulations, gentlemen, on a game well played and hard victory fought. Congratulations. Well, folks, we're going to take our final timeout along with some help from District 1 Senator Bob Owen, Arena Collective, and KY's Old Town Bicycle Shop. 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
0: 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Again, final score from Panther Stadium, North Shore 7, St. Paul's 3. Well, we hope you enjoyed the broadcast. You can hear a replay of this game on Saturday, tomorrow. Usually it's at 9 o'clock, but because we had two games this week, the Hammond and Slido game will be at 9 a.m. and then probably 12:15. So, yes, 9 a.m. will be the Hammond versus Slido, and then at 12:15 will be this game, North Shore and St. Paul. So, all in all, you probably have close to 7 hours worth of football coverage all wrapped up tomorrow, Saturday morning. Now, next week, we have a district game. We have the Lakeshore Titans coming in to play the Salmon Spartans. 6:30 is the pregame, 7 o'clock is the kickoff. If you can't get us local, we're streaming at WSLARadio.com. 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For Sean McManus and Chris Kincaid and Pete Vickner back at the studio, this is Jonathan Gomez signing off. Bring us home, Mr. Donnie.
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0: A lot of guys
1: Tank
0: get hurt.
1: Bigsby.
0: And there you go.
1: In the same game. Both Saquon Barkley got a hamstring pull, and then Tank Bigsby gets put on the IR in the same game because he has to have surgery done on his quad.
0: Well, I'll bet that there's a leaked person who first finds out what your fantasy football team is and then leaks it to the players just so that they can upset you.
1: Oh, no, they probably get news that I've drafted them, and then they, like, feel like they're part of the Madden curse. You know what the Madden curse is all about. They probably hear that I've drafted them and go, oh, my God, you know, this is worse than walking under the ladder and having a black cat cross your path.
0: Can't be reckoned with, and there's just
1: breaking mirrors. Yeah, no, being drafted by Russell Jackman's fantasy team, I've already lost Sam Darnold earlier in the season. I had Jackson Dart on my team. He's gone. I thought I'd be clever and draft DeJuan Stripling, and he's hurt. I had, then I figured, okay, well, why not get his backup, which is DeMarcus Robinson, and he got hurt. And I had DJ Moore. He got hurt. I had...
0: Not the coach. They usually don't get hurt.
1: I might come down to that. In fact, I was thinking about that for the Giants. Like, the only two people that didn't get hurt for the Giants were Buster Posey and Vitello, the coach. I thought they might have to come in and start playing for the Giants because they were
0: Do you do fantasy baseball as well?
1: No, that's one thing about fantasy football. It's the only fantasy football I really can do because it's once a week. And that takes up enough of your life as it is because when you get done on Monday night, you have Tuesday and Wednesday to make team adjustments. Thursday football, you know, but it's Saturday you have off, then Sunday. So you really don't get much time.
0: Well, let me ask you, this is a personal question, but how's your family deal with all that? Because it sounds like you are kind of busy doing your coaching.
1: Converting my son over to it so he can add the family. And I've been playing fantasy football longer than my kids have been alive, so they're used to Sundays being looking at the screen and yelling at my computer and saying, how could I get another injury? That's the other thing. If you get an injury during the week, you can substitute out. But once a guy is starting to play, you're stuck. So if they get hurt in game, you know, you wind up with 2 yards and receiving and 1 yard rushing, and you know that's all you get for the whole game. Where your opponent, you know, somehow starts CeeDee Lamb or somebody, you know, that has 500 yards receiving. 200 yards rushing, that kind of thing. You know, it always seems to happen every week. So you can start with that, and then everything else sports-wise follows from that point forward. And yes, anybody who has a fantasy team, that is how they view the world.
0: Okay, gotcha. All right, so that's your fantasy football story.
1: Yes.
0: So let's see here. Your favorite 49ers are undefeated?
1: And they haven't won any game by, you know, less than a touchdown. You know, they've had 6 points. They haven't won anything less than that. And Kittle is, for a guy that came back early from Achilles tear, for him to have breakaway speed and to run a 55-yard touchdown like he did last week is a thing of inspiration and beauty, you know, on a team where, yes, it seems like I drafted the entire 49ers roster, given, you know, the amount of injuries they've had. But as long as Brock Purdy stays healthy and Kittle can still be a contributor and McCaffrey, he's not having a spectacular season, but he's been good enough for the Niners. It's really a huge addition. The 49ers. And
0: then Mike Evans, you know, I mean, he didn't do much last week because I think he was hurt with a rib injury.
1: Gutsy guy to come out there on a broken rib. I've had sprained and pulled ribs, and just doing even something simple like trying to tie your shoes or cough or anything like that is incredibly painful.
0: Is it broken or was it?
1: Yeah. He had, people say he has broken ribs, and he chose not to wear the flak jacket. and just take it, you know, raw. And that, I mean, it's incredible courage and incredible wherewithal to be able to do something like that and not, you know, beg out because you want to save yourself the agony. And then, you know, on top of that, you have Debo Samuel, who's having a complete redemption. You know, I liken it to when Sandoval was first playing for the Giants, then he left for Boston, and he sucked. Yeah. And, you know, he said a lot of things anti-Giant, and he came back with his tail between his legs. He played really well for the last couple of years of his career. So I think Debo's got a lot more tread left on the tire. I think both him and Dre Greenlaw, and that's the other thing. Boy, Dre Greenlaw. You know, but they understand now what it's like to be on a different organization that has different commitments to winning, like Washington and Denver, versus the 49ers. And they see the difference in cultures and understand what their role is and all of that. And it's a wonderful redemption story for both of those guys.
0: Gotcha. All right, we're going to cut to our first commercial break with a trivia question. Again, the theme is family, right? The personification of the U.S. government. What do we call? Kind of a weird question, but something to do with family, like brother. Okay.
1: I think I know what you're talking about. We'll find out.
0: Of the U.S. government, and while we're doing that, I'm going to give my silly pun of the week. So the other day,
2: follow the Slidell Independence for complete.
0: But I accidentally passed her a glue stick, and she still isn't talking to me. All right. Our trivia question, again, is a personification of the U.S. government, and it has something to do with family, all right? Stay with us. You're listening to Sports Econ 101. Don't touch that dial. We are going to be right back.

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4: 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I'm Edwin Brown, your host, along with Russell Jenkins. And Mike McDowell is off today. Trivia question number one, something to do with family. A personification of the U.S. government.
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5: 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Are you talking about the nuclear family?
4: No, again, this one, think of recruiting for the U.S. government.
5: Military family? I have no idea where you're going.
4: No, it's not the word family. It has something to do with family. Like I said, like, you know, mother, brother, sister, blah, blah, something.
5: I don't know where you're going with this.
4: Sorry about it. Okay, this one is the hard one. Uncle Sam. Uncle. So, again, some of the new fans, Google.
5: I wouldn't have gone there at all.
4: Yeah, no, that's what left that one. So the other ones will be...
5: It could have been phrased better. I think that...
4: I'm trying to think of how I could have phrased that better, but it's not my fault. I get these quizzes from Sunday Paper, and they force it on me. I got
5: don't quiz. Renew your subscription, then, if that's where you're getting this from.
4: I like the puzzles. I do like the puzzles. Okay. All right. We got some baseball going on. In fact, you know, our homegrown Will Venable, coach of the the manager of the White Sox, took them from a terrible team. And are they 1-0, or are they playing their second game yet?
5: They're playing the second game tonight.
4: Okay. There you go.
5: Yeah, I mean, there's a lot of ex-Giants, especially in Atlanta. You know,
4: Will Max played, his dad, Max, played for the Giants. Will played for the Padres.
5: Right, but I'm saying on Atlanta, you have Yastrzemski on there, a couple other guys. So, I mean, it is a little upsetting to see Venable doing so well and us stuck with Vitello, who I don't think is as good of a fit. You know, I think the Giants, actually, to be honest with you, I was really hoping the Giants would have gotten the guy that is coaching for Toronto, we had chance, on the roster. I'm trying to remember Toronto's manager.
4: That's okay. Are the Giants going to do a little shakeup on the offseason?
5: That's a big part of controversy is that Buster Posey was interviewed. And he said, he thought the team could have been contenders. And he still thinks they can be contenders. And there's that dichotomy that if you get rid of everybody that you brought in the previous year, you're admitting what a huge mistake you made and you didn't know what you were doing. So there's kind of, I think, this attitude by Buster Posey and Vitello to double down and say, no, we're not getting rid of anybody. That was just a fluke. These guys are as good as we thought they were, and we'll be able to be a contender next year, even if we don't make any changes.
4: It's kind of tough because, it is more of an individual sport, and guys will have good seasons and bad seasons. It's one thing when you look at, like, a football team, the Tennessee Titans, or who else are 0-4?
5: The Chargers.
4: Chargers, yeah, exactly. Chargers, that's a good one. And, to kind of go, as a team, they're just not playing well, and that's a team sport. So,
5: The way, I think the Chargers are ready for a total meltdown from Harbaugh. I've always said, I've been on the show enough times, long enough time, I've always said that the Harbaugh Act wears out, after about 4 years. And here he is in year four. With they're underachieving, Herbert's not the mega ultra fantastic quarterback that everybody said he would be by year four. And I think a lot of fingers are starting to point over to Harbaugh again. I wouldn't be surprised if they go 0-5, then he just completely melts down and the charm of him being coach of the Chargers is going to wear off. They never should have left San Diego. I still think that's one of sports' biggest mistakes is to move the Chargers from San Diego. And then you look at how San Diego has so supported the Padres.
4: Yeah.
5: It's
4: different than baseball, but...
5: Built a new stadium for the Chargers down in San Diego and just built them the kind of stadium that they have at SoFi, then I think the Chargers would be a better team than they are now, but maybe they'd still be 0-4. I'm not sure, but...
4: The thing is, who's got the money for it? You gonna put it on the taxpayers?
5: Well, no. I mean, you have to put it on the owners. There has to be somebody. But I'm surprised that an owner would rather be totally second place in Los Angeles, and have to share a market with winning teams that have, a real fan base behind them, versus being a team that doesn't have to compete against anything but a baseball team, which is totally different seasons, and that you'd have the city all to yourself. I just don't understand why, I guess Los Angeles is just so big, that's why it doesn't matter if you're second place. Because being second place in L.A. is better than being first place in San Diego. But I feel sad.
4: San Diego Clippers for basketball.
5: And right.
4: What did they become?
5: What, the Clippers?
4: Yeah.
5: They're the Clippers. They're the Clippers.
4: Well, that's right. Yeah, that's right. They're still there.
5: They were the San Diego Rockets. They were the people at
6: Southside Cafe.
5: They were the San Diego Rockets for a couple of years. And then they went out of business. Then the Clippers moved over there. And they were, I think, from Buffalo? I'm not sure. I think they were the Buffalo Braves. And I think then they moved over to
4: LA.
5: Yeah.
4: Cincinnati Royals with Oscar Robertson, did they become, or Kansas City?
5: Kansas City was the Kings. Kansas City moved over from Cincinnati. They went from Cincinnati to Kansas City to the very awkward Kansas City, Omaha City, Oklahoma City. Omaha. They were the Kansas City, Omaha Kings for a year, a couple of years, because they played in both Omaha and in Kansas City.
4: This is because the Seattle Supersonics became the Oklahoma Thunder.
5: Right, right. Now there'll be a new Seattle Sonics team coming in a couple of years, along with the Vegas team.
4: Oh, big enough to draw. I mean, you know, rains all there all the time. Seattle's a big enough market.
5: Well, and they should have never left Seattle in the first place. That was, you know, a big, you know, stain on the apron of the NBA to take a successful team that had a franchise that had won an NBA championship and then move them basically overnight to Oklahoma City without the city, Seattle, having any chance to really save them. Then Seattle thought they would get the Kings out of Sacramento, and then Sacramento at the last second saved the Kings and built a Golden One Arena.
4: Well, what was the impetus for Seattle in the middle of the night going to Oklahoma City?
5: Ownership change. And the owner sold it to the guy out in Oklahoma City that wanted to move them out there. So you had, you know, the NBA. And then the NBA has said they aren't going to let any franchise move, you know, over, which, you know, they may regret, because there's a couple franchises like New Orleans that just is probably never going to succeed, and Memphis, which is not a big success, you know, and they could easily move those teams over. But instead, I think what they want is that 32, because that makes for a perfect playoff bracket. You know, if you have with 32 teams, then top 16 make it, and so forth, you go. But I'll probably keep the playing games, because it's big money for,
4: because the Vancouver Grizzlies, that's where the Memphis used to be.
5: Oh, yeah.
4: They I don't know, maybe Canadians don't really get into basketball much, except
5: Toronto. Toronto is somehow able to keep franchises both in the Major League Baseball and in the NBA, because
4: it helps when you win, you know, a title. You know, that definitely helps.
5: Yeah, well, Toronto hasn't won a baseball title in a while, but, you know, they still are competitive, and they were just in a World Series, and gosh darn how I wish they had beaten L.A. in that one, when they were up 3-2 and they couldn't close out the final two games, including just getting a run that they needed in that final game.
4: Really broke my heart. Hater. Do you just hate the fact that the Rams took it to the Eagles this last week?
5: Yes. Oh, that was what a choke job by Philly. They had an interception in the last set of downs. LA threw right to one of the Philly backs, and he just dropped it right in his hands. It reminded me of Jaquiski Tartt in the NFC Championship game.
4: I'm sorry for bringing that up, because I know that was a tough.
5: That
4: one
5: is very emotional. But you know what? Beating the Rams in Australia helps, and you know, next time the Rams play, they have to play up here. So
4: So now, again, now that you know that our trivia question has to do with, quote, family, the first answer was Uncle Sam. Okay, this one you should get. Two Germans who collected and researched folk tales.
5: Oh, okay. That's easier.
4: There you go. That's a little easier for you. And the last one you better get also.
5: I was just talking to a friend of mine about the TV show named about the brothers.
4: Oh, is that right? Okay.
5: Yes.
4: All right, stay with us. 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Don't touch that dial. We'll be right back.

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2: Welcome back to Sports Econ 101. And Edward Brown here along with Russell Dagman. Our second trivia question. Two Germans who collected and researched folk tales. Talking family here. Go ahead. Russ.
5: Well, this, a friend of mine was telling me that he subscribed to a cable channel that is bringing the old science fiction TV series Grimm back to viewing, to regular viewing. So he said he was getting back into watching Grimm, and we were talking about it during the commercials during the 49ers Broncos game. So Brothers Grimm.
2: Brothers Grimm, that's right. And yeah, they, it's funny because they used to have like cartoons where they would talk about their tales and.
5: Well, know, Disney keeps going to the Grimm well, literally.
2: Were they like the late 1800s?
5: Yeah, and they brought you stuff like Hansel and Gretel.
2: Oh yeah.
5: And that's right. And Snow White. And wasn't Cinderella a Grimm's fairy tale?
2: I'm not sure. I'm not sure. So let's see here. It's so funny. I still remember there was an Adams thing.
5: Before you get into this, let's congratulate the Valkyries.
2: Yeah.
5: On their success and the fact that they are still, you know, making their way through the playoffs, and there's a good chance they might wind up being the champions this year, which I think would be really great for Bay Area women's basketball. They're very, for people who aren't from the Bay Area, there's a lot of support for the Valkyries here. It isn't just, you know, oh, well, those girls are just out on their own playing basketball. It's there's palpable fanhood going on throughout the Bay Area here, and it's not just them riding the men's coattails. I think they've achieved a lot on their own this year, and they're becoming a legitimate sport that I think people can stand on its own and doesn't have to, you know, ride the coattails of the NBA to be successful.
2: Where do they play?
5: Don't they play at Oracle Arena?
2: Where the
5: Warriors play. Yeah. Chase Center.
2: Well, do they play at Chase Center, or they play?
5: Yeah, they play at Chase Center.
2: Oh, okay, all right, and that seats what, 18 or 20,000?
5: Yeah, so they don't completely pack that place up for the regular season, but for the playoffs, they've been filling it up.
2: Okay, well, definitely the WNBA has gotten better with talent. You know, it's gotten more exciting, and you know, the ESPN helps with showing highlights.
5: And it helps that Caitlin Clark is a household name.
2: Yeah,
5: you know, she is crossing the bat. You know. All sports do better when you have an athlete that, like, is part of the entire, you know, lexicon in sports, and it goes beyond just your own sport.
2: When I was a kid, you know, nobody really played soccer, but we all know who Pele was.
5: Exactly. And we all know who Mario Andretti was, even if you didn't watch racing, you know.
2: Exactly. Yeah.
5: You know, and you know who Mario Lemieux was, you know. Or Wayne Gretzky, you know. These names go beyond. And hey, even for wrestling, like Hulk Hogan, you know, people just, if you've got a name that everyone, or The Rock, you know, everyone knows who they are, and that brings popularity to your sport or your, you know, your profession. If you have people that can cross boundaries, and Caitlin Clark is, you know, like her or hate her, you know, she really is the face of the sport, and she is someone that everybody recognizes.
2: So you say love her or hate her. Why would anyone hate her? She doesn't, you know, it's not like she's a trash-talking type person. She just does very well at her job and stays within a lane, too, you know what I mean?
5: Well, I think some people don't like her if they have to play against her. And she did get in a couple fights, didn't she, during the year? So there's a little bit of bad blood.
2: They're starting fights?
5: Yeah, well, is involved in them.
2: Yeah.
5: And so, you know, that, you know, polarizes some people against her. But by and large, she's not, I mean, like a hated person across the industry. But she has her detractors for people who have to go up against her. So, you know.
2: Just for fun, though, I would like to see, you know, the New York Knicks championship team go against the WNBA championship team.
5: Why? They play with a different ball. They play with a different size ball. And I mean, you're the one who's always against trans athletes going up against women. So I think that's kind of a hypocritical thought. I mean, women should, you know, stay in their lane and play their own sports.
2: Ridiculous it is. That is the reason why I'd want to see it, just to kind of squash it, which it really kind of seems to have sort of been set back a bit. You don't really see it too much in that. I haven't really seen too much of it in the
5: movie. Well, there was that idiot Enos Kanter. I don't know if you followed that at all.
2: Well,
5: he was putting on a wig.
2: Didn't he sue to try to...
5: Yeah, and he put a wig on, and he was like trying to... And he was just trying to make fun of it.
2: Royce did that. He put a wig on. I don't know if Enos put a wig on, but Royce, he called him Royce. He was going for Minnesota Senator Governor, and he played in the He played the NBA for just a short time, and I think he played overseas or something. And he was basically saying, yeah, no, I want to play. And he called himself a black lesbian. Trans person.
5: Yeah, it's really trying to make a mockery of it. I don't find that all that funny.
2: Well, you try to follow that kind of logic about the black trans lesbian, what? I don't know. I thought it was kind of funny. But anyway, back to baseball now. You got the playoffs going. Who are you favoring to win?
5: Whoever plays the Dodgers, you know that. So it's whatever team has what it takes to stop the Dodgers.
2: But who do you think is going to win?
5: I'm hoping Milwaukee, but I think the Dodgers are going to win just because they've stacked the deck so much in their favor. You know, they have just too loaded a team, but they're not playing as well as they could. And I hope Milwaukee just girds their loins and finds a way to stop L.A. That's what I hope for, but I don't always get what I hope for, especially in the last 2 years where I've had to watch the Dodgers, you know, walk away with the trophy, and it makes me sick beyond belief.
2: Now, and besides just being a San Francisco person, why do you hate the Dodgers?
5: Who wants to see one team in a major city buy up all the talent and just hoard it all and be the best team year after year after year?
2: Which is why my dad hated the Yankees and was always a Brooklyn Dodgers.
5: Right. It's baseball's got to put in a salary cap. And it's going to happen at the end of the season when the collective bargaining agreement ends and the postseason is over. Then there's going to be a lockout. And I think that maybe 90% of the baseball viewing public is going to support the owners and say a salary cap needs to be put in place. And the players are going to find themselves out on an island where they're just going to say, oh, no salary cap. Everything should be unlimited. And it's okay to have, you know, a team in L.A., a team in New York, a team in Chicago, and everybody else has no chance of possibly, you know, being competitive for the rest of the year.
2: Yeah, there's lots of thought on that.
5: If you want small market teams, you've got to have a salary cap. It's just one or the other. If you don't mind one city dominating, you know, or two city, you know, New York and L.A. to dominate.
2: Nobody wants that.
5: Well, yeah. New York and L.A. want it, but the rest of us don't find that so appealing.
2: Yeah, but I mean, if the teams like that they play against, let's say, really aren't competitive, because it gets so dramatically changed, that you only get the stars on one team. I don't even know.
5: LA doesn't care. LA does not care. LA doesn't care if they won 100 championships in a row, how stilted the system is. They would still eat it up because LA loves winners. You know, New York loves winners. And so even if you're
2: just winners here in San Francisco too, but, you know, I don't know. It's weird because it's like you kind of look and you say, okay, where should there be, like, quote, you know, rules versus the free market? But then also I kind of look at it too and I say, how are these guys making this much money? Why are they worth $200 million?
5: TV.
2: TV.
5: TV. And now these, you know, deals that they're making with places like Apple TV,

0: Netflix, Amazon, you know, as I said, we're getting to a point where you're going to need to have 162 subscriptions to watch, you know, one baseball season. You're going to need 18 subscriptions to watch the NFL, and you're going to need 82 subscriptions to watch the NBA.
1: At that point, I will hope that ESPN just gives us good highlights so that I don't have to subscribe to 20.
0: No, you'll probably have to pay for those too. You know, it'll probably be the kind of thing like if you want to see Warriors highlights, you're going to have to pay per view of that. You know, they're going to charge you for that.
1: Then eventually that means YouTube will do that same thing.
0: Oh, yeah. No, they're all going to fraction it out, and you're going to have to pay for every game, and soon you're going to have to pay for every play. You know, when it's fourth down, and you've got to pay another $2 to see what happens at the end of fourth down. You know, otherwise, you know.
1: It's $1 if you're late to the game and you say, well, just tell me what happened 10 minutes ago.
0: I think it's going to be per play. So first down, that costs you 25 cents. Second down costs you 50 cents. You know, third down costs you 75 cents. You know,
1: well, I'm not going to do that. I'll just wait and just watch the highlights.
0: Then the highlights will cost you, you know. They'll say, here, you get to see the highlights of the first quarter. That's going to be, you know, $1. And then you want to watch the highlights of the second quarter. Then you have to pay another $2.
1: What will Jackman do at that point?
0: What?
1: What will you do at that point?
0: Steal it. I'll steal it? Yeah, yeah. Because there's nothing that's ever been charged money for that someone didn't find a way to rob the people that were charging money for and steal it behind their back.
1: Yeah, but Russell, you've always been an upstanding citizen.
0: I have found ways. Look, if someone else can find a way to see something for free, I can find a way to find something for free too. If somebody else is doing it, why can't I do it too? Because that's what I feel these places are.
1: If everybody robbed the bank, would you rob a bank too? If everybody jumped off a bridge, would you jump off a bridge too?
0: Yeah, because there'd be nobody else around, and I would be sitting there all by myself alone. You want to spend the rest of your life alone? You might as well jump off the bridge.
1: Wait a minute, Russell. I always looked at you as a guy with high moral standards who would say, even if nobody saw me...
0: What did I do wrong? How could I have given you such an incorrect impression of me? I'm a lawyer. And lawyers know how to get around the system. Because that's what lawyers do. And so you put something in my way and say that, you know, other people can watch this, but you can't. And I'm going to say, look, other people are finding ways to watch this too. I'm going to do it just like other people are because that, look, do you drive 55 miles per hour everywhere you go? Did you never record a song off the radio ever?
1: Have I ever done what off the radio?
0: Did you ever record a song off the radio ever on a mixtape?
1: No.
0: What were you in the 80s? Everybody made mixtapes in the 80s.
1: We bought records and then we taped for ourselves.
0: You didn't just like wait for the radio station to play your favorite song and just to play and record on your tape player.
1: Forever. Okay. Hey, here's our third trivia question. We're talking family. The biblical woman who became a pillar of salt. You're going to get this one right across. All right, stay with us. Sports Econ 101. We'll be right back. 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
2: Welcome back to Sports Econ 101. Last time for today, I'm Edward Brown, your host, along with Russell Jackman. All right, our third trivia question has to do with, quote, family. A biblical woman who became a pillar of salt. Who is that?
3: You know, I know it's Lot's wife, but I don't remember what
2: You don't have to know her name, because I don't think they ever gave her name. But
3: they never gave her name?
2: I don't think so. I think they just called
3: her. That sucks.
2: That's why. Well, they may have, but I don't remember.
3: Yeah, turn to salt all eternity, and nobody cares about your name. That's lousy. She should have argued for name credit at least. She's going to be turned into salt.
2: And that's it. And I wonder if there was like from a physiological, scientific, universal issue of sulfur, because apparently it's like when Sodom and Gomorrah happened, it was like raining down sulfur. And that'll turn you into salt pretty quickly, I guess, if you get rained down on sulfur from the cosmos, so to speak.
3: I'm not worried too much about it, but...
2: Too worried about it either, but you got the right answer. Very good, my friend. Okay, you ready for our thoughts of the day, your favorite part of the show? Okay, you get strapped on? Okay, so my wife and I decided we don't want kids. We're going to tell them tonight.
3: It's a little late.
2: Pretty lame, okay. And to the woman,
3: you don't want grandkids, but you don't want grandkids.
2: Yeah, that's true. And I, yes. Okay. And to the woman who gave me the middle finger when I honked, chances are your phone isn't on the roof of your car anymore.
3: Okay.
2: Right? Okay. Audience, with those silly little thoughts for the day, tune in next week to Sports Econ 101. We're going to be discussing sports topics from a business perspective and asking more trivia questions. Thanks for listening. Don Baffert on behalf of our team. I'm kind of stuttering today. I'm your host, Edward Brown. We'll see you next week.
3: Adios.

0: news this hour from Town Hall. I'm Mary Rose. Hurricane Isaias made landfall in the Sunshine State as a Category 2 hurricane on Friday. Florida Governor Ron DeSantis describes what he is seeing and hearing about storm damage.
1: I think our structures handled the storm very well. The problem is that the storm knocked over a lot of trees, and so your house, the roof probably didn't blow off on this, but if the tree fell on your house, then obviously that's a very difficult situation. So the trees and what the wind did to that has definitely caused a lot of issues with damages to structures, but also just with the debris and being able to clear.
0: A Los Angeles County Fire Department team is helping Panama after a major earthquake and serious aftershocks there on Friday. Rich Cassone with details.
2: The 7.7 magnitude quake struck the nation Friday afternoon, damaging buildings. It was followed by a huge 6.6 magnitude aftershock and dozens of others. 10 members of the department's International Urban Search and Rescue Team have deployed. The team includes firefighters, structural specialists, and a medical doctor. Captain Aaron Caton explained the mission.
3: We're going to go and do what we do best, which is help people in need. Our personnel are currently the world's expert in rescuing and collapsed buildings.
2: The team deployed Friday night. LACFD also said that its full 79-member heavy rescue team is on alert. I'm Rich Cassone.
0: President Trump is urging Ukrainian President Zelensky not to attack Russian refineries. The president accused Zelensky of causing a global fuel problem by targeting the facilities with drone strikes. The president made the comment today before departing for a GOP rally in Tennessee. He told reporters outside the White House that the Ukrainian people need to elect a new leader. More on these stories at townhall.com.
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0: President Trump is touting the installation of a 13-foot Christopher Columbus statue on the White House grounds.
5: Trump hosted an event Friday celebrating the Monday holiday, which is also known as Indigenous Peoples Day. Trump said he resurrected Christopher Columbus, adding he's back to where he should be. He also praised Italian Americans, highlighting members of the community like Supreme Court Justice Samuel Alito, Hollywood icon Sylvester Stallone, and baseball legend the late Joe DiMaggio. I'm Wendy Swanson.
0: The two candidates for California governor disagree on a lot of issues, but they are both against the billionaire tax. Republican Steve Hilton and Democrat Xavier Becerra are both urging voters to choose no on Proposition 40. If passed, it would levy a one-time 5% tax on the assets of Californians worth at least $1 billion. Breaking news and analysis at townhall.com. This past week, President Trump honored tech leaders and scientists at the Golden Age of Innovation Summit in Washington, D.C. The president says the U.S. has been a leader in scientific innovation since the beginning.
6: For 250 years, the United States has led the world in innovation and transformed the lives of countless people using science and technology.
0: He lists a series of American scientific accomplishments.
6: We tamed electricity, invented the light bulb, developed the airplane, harnessed the atom, unleashed the power of personal computers, created the internet.
0: The president awarded Elon Musk and other American innovators the nation's highest honors for scientific and technological achievement. The president marveled at what's on the horizon. Other honorees on hand include Google co-founder Sergey Brin. More at townhall.com.
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10: It's We'll See About That with World Series MVP Ron Safe.
11: Hello, friends. We'll see about that. The Ron Say Show. Thank you so much for joining us. Ron is still enjoying his well-deserved summer vacation. And you ask, why? It's September. Is it still summer? It sure is, folks, especially here in Southern California, where we had a remnant of a hurricane bringing a little bit of rain, but yet it was still 111 degrees and 80% humidity. Felt like we was in Vietnam. It was hot, it was humid, it was sticky, it was gross. So Ron is deserving some time off by the pool, getting the heck out of town, and leaving us to deal with the heat and the show. But I'm glad to be here. We're going to dip into our archives. Today's a very important show. We're going to talk to Clint Malarchuk, who is a famous NHL goalie who suffered a terrible injury. Do not YouTube it, because it's not fun to watch. But that injury was very formative to him and led to his journey regarding mental health, which is extremely important because September is National Suicide Prevention Month, and suicide has touched everybody out there, and I think we really need to pay more attention to our mental health. Thankfully, the stigma has seemed to decrease over the years, but it's still out there, and it's super important, so make sure to check out this fantastic interview that Ron did previously with Clint Malarchuk, just a fascinating guy. It's a really powerful interview. All right, speaking of hockey, we lost Barry Melrose this week, and it's sad, because Barry Melrose was my introduction to hockey. He was actually coach of the Kings when I really first got involved in hockey, when hockey had its moment in the sun in the late 90s, when it got tremendous coverage on ESPN, and it became kind of a cultural phenomenon. I don't think the game, in terms of popularity, is what it was back in the late 90s or mid-90s. You had the video games. You had, of course, the great rivalries between the Avalanche and the Red Wings, those great playoff series, all nationally televised on ESPN. And Barry Melrose was there the whole time, either behind the boards as a coach or on ESPN as a tremendous commentator. And he was just really, really important to my love of hockey and growing the game down here in Los Angeles as the coach, later on as a local broadcaster, and then after that at ESPN. And so he will definitely be missed, and truly formative for a lot of people like myself who came to the game because of him and because of the times and because of the great work ESPN did back then. And hopefully someday we can see hockey get as popular. It's still popular, still a great sport. It's one of the best sports you can watch live, but it's just they never really figured out the media. I mean, we went to regional sports networks, but they never really got, at least here in the States, kind of national coverage it did in the 90s, and that it now deserves. All right, stick around, you guys. Very powerful interview right after the break. Stay with us.
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17: 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Welcome to the show. You are a hockey goalie. You were born and raised in Grand Prairie, Alberta, Canada. What was life growing up with a family of hockey players? What else was there to do except play hockey when you were growing up?
18: Well, in Canada, 9 months of the year, winter. Yeah, that's what you do. People usually ask me how I ended up being a goalie, but my dad was a goalie, and so was my big brother, and he was 7 years older, so we had that spread where he could be more of an influence to a young guy.
17: When you were growing up, were you following the sport? Did you have a favorite team? Did you have a favorite player? Did you model yourself after anybody that you were, you know, because you were kind of destined, I think, to be a hockey player.
18: Well, I sure dreamed of it and sure, worked my butt off to get there. But, yeah, you know, I liked the rough and tumble Philadelphia Flyers back in the day.
17: The Rod Steve bullies. They were good, man. I remember those guys, too.
18: Yeah, and they had Bernie Parent in goal, and I loved Bernie Parent. In fact, he did a blurb on my book jacket, which I thought, whoa, Bernie Parent's blurb in my book. That's awesome.
17: Well, you had a career you signed with the Quebec Nordiques in 1981, spent a brief time with them. You went to the Washington Capitals. The Buffalo Sabres, you ended up taking on coaching roles and teaching after that, a head coach. Which team did you feel like you best served, was your most fun, most successful? What was your best experience with all of that?
18: Well, probably Buffalo, only because, I love the States. I'm a Canadian. I'm an American now, but I love the States, but it was so close to the Canadian border that you got that hockey culture feeling more. But, you know, Buffalo, too, you know, and I'm sure we'll talk about it. You know, I was injured there pretty drastically, and the city just really supported me and helped my recovery, and I kind of became kind of a cult hero. Even going back there 30-some years later, there's a band called Malarchuk, and they are terrible.
19: That's great.
18: So,
19: love it.
18: Yeah, I can't believe it. So I'm pretty beloved there, and so I got a lot of history there, and former teammates that are retired there. So that's kind of my fond spot, at least as a player.
11: Clint, when you start growing up, were you playing your first experiences with hockey? You know, your dad played and your brother played. Were you playing, you know, at pond hockey? Was there a rink culture? Take us behind the curtain here. As you know, we're Americans. What hockey is like in Canada for the youth and beyond?
18: Yeah, you know, growing up, indoor ice was not very. I mean, it was number one expensive. Number two, there was only one indoor arena. In Grand Prairie, so most of our playing was outside on the outdoor rinks. They put boards up, you know, to makeshift hockey rink that you'd see, you know, walking into an indoor rink. But and then we did a lot of, you know, shoveling off the lakes and ponds and playing out there. You know, now I don't tolerate the cold very good, and I look back at my childhood. My gosh, we were out there, you know, minus 10 for sure. I think they closed the rink at minus 10 or told you to go home, but you didn't have to. And we'd be out there at minus 20, and you don't know what the wind chill would be, you know. But, yeah, those are fun memories for sure. And it was all on the outdoor rinks.
19: Yeah, the sacrifices we make as young people to get what we want to do, right? I mean,
18: it didn't seem like a sacrifice then. That's
19: exactly
18: all I wanted.
19: Exactly.
18: I hated school. I was a terrible student. So, you know, hockey was my, you know, and you know, I didn't have the greatest home life. My dad, you know, he was a great man, and I don't want to knock him, but, you know, as so many people can relate to, he was an alcoholic, and, you know, it would become abusive. So I had a lot of anxiety about being in the house, being at home, even going home, not sure what I was coming into. So my freedom was on those outdoor rinks growing up. That's where I, no anxiety, no depression. I you know, I had obsessive compulsive disorder, and I think that was my obsession, just to be on those outdoor rinks.
19: Yeah, there's. I've always felt what it would be like trying to understand people who get cooped up in you're weather bound. You know, how you what do? Just sit around and you can't go outside. It's too cold.
18: Yeah, well, even now, I just don't like being inside. I'm inside for this podcast. I was going to do it outside in my barn. That's where I do a lot of my stuff out there, because I'm kind of outside and it's kind of cold, but you know, I don't like being indoors, but I thought it might be a little noisy out in the barn for this, so I came inside.
19: Well, you have a unique story to tell, which I want to get to a little bit later, but you're also known as the cowboy goalie, and rodeos in Canada are huge. What kind of events, how did you get the nickname, what events did you partake in when you were in the rodeo? And why?
18: Well, first of all, I wasn't supposed to rodeo when I turned pro. You know, we had it in our contract. We couldn't snow ski. But it didn't say anything about rodeo. I guess no one thought of it. So I had rodeo in the summer, and I got caught. There was a picture in the paper out of the Calgary Stampede, and it made the Associated Press or American Press. And I didn't think, I was playing for Washington at the time. I didn't think, no, they won't see it. But, yeah, the American Press picked it up. So I got in a little trouble over that. But, yeah, growing up, summers were baseball and rodeo. And I got into saddle bronc and bareback. Riding broncs, and you know, after I got old, I just team roped, and I still like to throw the rope a little bit once in a while now. But yeah, those were short, so we went hard and traveled around Alberta and British Columbia and Saskatchewan, and rodeo was just, it was fun. And then I like I said, I played, and you'll like this, Ron, I played a lot of ball. In fact, I just signed my first NHL contract, and I had been invited to a tryout, a rookie camp, I think it was, with the Pittsburgh Pirates.
19: Okay.
18: And I said, well, you know, what kind of money are you? And they were like, well, you know,
4: yeah,
18: you're going to start here if you're lucky, and you'll make $100 a week maybe, you know. And I said, well, I just signed an NHL contract. And they said, what are you making? And I said, $80,000. And back then, that was a one-way contract. Back then, that was, uh-huh, wasn't like much. But the guy said, the scout told me, he said, I'd play hockey, son.
19: Did you ever get hurt during the rodeo?
18: No, nothing serious or anything. I think I'm paying for it more now, you know, with my age and you know, between hockey and rodeo.
19: You mentioned that you know, all the you know, the getting hit by the pucks and stuff. Tell us a little bit about you taking pucks off your shoulder and your body and everything else.
18: Well, that's you know, back when I was playing, our equipment, especially our upper body gear, was nothing, really not a lot of protection. So the pucks hurt in practice. So practice was more about survival than honing your skills, really. I mean, you tried to, but, you know, you go in the shower after and guys are pointing at your shoulder saying, oh, I think I nailed you with that one, that bruise there. And, you know, my first NHL game, I remember, in warm-ups, 50-goal scorer Jacques Richard, he could really shoot it, and he hit me in the head in warm-ups. And this is my first NHL game, so I miss half the warm-ups because I'm getting stitches. And I remember the coach walking in, and he's a French-Canadian, and he goes, hey, kid, you no play. I'm getting stitches on the table there. And, you no play. I said, no, I'm playing. I'm not going through another day of nerves and preparation. Let's get in there and get her done.
19: Yeah, you have certainly had your share of injuries, and we have one incredible story that is second to none as far as I've heard in the game of hockey, but I want to do that after we return from this next segment. But a lot to talk about, many stories to tell, and we're looking forward to that. There's a couple things here that I want to get to, but once again, it's related to this incredible one-of-a-kind story that you have to tell in the next segment. So we shall return.
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12: Hello, France. We are back with Clint Malarchuk. And Clint, you have an incredible story to tell, almost a fatal one. Back in a time of March 22nd, 1989, the St. Louis Blues and the Buffalo Sabres are playing a game. And instead of me telling the story, I'm going to let you tell us and we'll relive it as you see it.
18: Yeah, but you got the date right, and it's a date that, will be with me the rest of my life for sure, because it was pretty traumatic. First period, remind folks I was a goaltender, so the play was coming towards the net, actually a puck from the corner, a guy was going to the net. He got upended, and his feet flew up in front of him as he fell backwards, and I came across on my knees, and the skate caught me across the neck and cut my jugular vein. And so I saw all that blood. I knew it was serious. I knew it was a vein or an artery. And, the first few, heartbeats, the blood squirted 5-6 feet, and then just blood pressure drops and it just gurgled. And so I was definitely prepared for death. The game was, my mom was watching it on TV back home in Canada on the satellite. And I just thought, get off the ice. You don't want your mom to see you die. And I got off the ice, and obviously I survived. But laying on the trainer's table, the doctor's working on me. I asked one trainer, call my mom, tell her that I love her, and we had a team chaplain. I was hoping that I could track him. Yeah, somebody could track him down, because I thought I got 2 or 3 minutes here, and I got a lot of repenting to do in that short of time. And so, yeah, I guess the point I'm making is I prepared for death, and I didn't know what trauma was like or would do to you. But that evening set me up for a world of hurt the rest of my life. I got through the season. I came back in 10 days, which people thought was pretty remarkable, considering I lost a third of my blood. And just the fact that, as soon as the stitches came out, I got back. And I don't know if that was right or wrong. It was kind of against doctor's orders, but it was my decision. And to this day, I'm asked, would you have done it again like that? I don't know. No counseling was offered, and I didn't think of it either back then. So, it was the next, I got through the season. I was kind of a hero coming back so quick. And I think I epitomized everything Buffalo, that blue collar sports town, loved in an athlete, courageous, tough, gritty, no talent. So it was the next season I started to really fail. I was having nightmares, flashbacks, panic attacks. As a kid, I had depression, I had OCD, I had anxiety, but not like this. This all exploded. It became really, really hard for me to leave the house. I couldn't sleep because I'd see that skate come up. And we had a Super Bowl party at one of our at our captain's house, and I only stayed for about 30 minutes because I hadn't slept in 11 days. And because of the flashbacks. So I would sit in a chair to sleep so I could just nod off like on an airplane, but I would not go to bed because if I got into a REM sleep, I'd have the flashback, and I didn't, I'd wake, sit up straight in bed, sweating, grabbing my neck. And so at the Super Bowl party, I didn't stay long. I went home, and I had some painkillers for a broken thumb that I was playing with, and I hadn't taken them. And I read the bottle, do not drink with alcohol, will make you drowsy. And I was like, oh, okay. So I took, 4 or 5 pills and drained a bottle of scotch, and I had a terrible reaction. My heart stopped. So I ended up waking up in the hospital, and that's where they thought maybe it was a suicide attempt. So this shrink was asking me all these questions. And that's the first time I got diagnosed with, you know, panic attacks, obsessive compulsive disorder, depression, anxiety, basically mental illness. And for 2 or 3 years, I did different drugs, medications, therapies, nothing worked. And my play had really gotten bad because of it. And I got sent to the minors. And my first game was in San Diego, and I let in 4 goals on 6 shots in the first period and got pulled. And I know that even for me, that's not very good. And I remember sitting, I put a towel over my head. For the rest of the game, I was sobbing on the bench. I couldn't play in the minors even. And it was twofold because, number one, I really didn't give a damn because of my mental health. And on the other hand, I was devastated because I can't even play in the minors. So it's kind of back and forth. But long story short, the team got me into a renowned doctor in San Diego. And he got me on the right medication, and I did great, just did great for about 15 years. And I just saw if I just keep taking that medication, I'll be good to go. But over time, and now I'm retired as a player. I resurrected my career, number one, as a player, and then I got into coaching, moving around, not really keeping in touch with my psychiatrist. I had a prescription, and I just go to the team doctor. I need this renewed. For 15 years, I did that, and over time, my body got immune to the medication. And I'm going down that rabbit hole, and you know, there's a huge correlation between mental illness and addiction. And I know why, because it, for me, beer worked. If I was anxious, a couple beers, feel better. Depressed, a couple beers, feel happy. Feeling squirrely with my OCD, a few beers. But the thing is, it was more and more and more beer. And I started to really self-medicate. I was drinking 25, 30 beers a day just to get through a day. I know, but it was American beer, and I'm Canadian, so,
19: you know. Okay, that makes it better.
18: And then another player got his neck cut, and the media came after me. I shouldn't say came after me, but, you know, interview after interview after interview, and I'm reliving my accident. And so things are not going good at all. I'm having trouble at home because of my drinking. And one day I went behind the barn and I shot myself. And I didn't want to die, but I just it's hard to explain. I just wanted to kill the pain. And of course, I was drunk. And but that got me into a facility. I survived the gunshot wound. The bullet still lodged in my skull. But I was 6 months in a treatment center, and that's where they diagnosed me with PTSD. And of course, I didn't want another label. And so I said, no, I don't have PTSD. That's military. And my therapist finally got to me after 2 months, and I accepted it, and I went to work on the exercises, and I got well, and became a mental health advocate, wrote a book, which led into public speaking, which I love doing. And, at one point during my coaching career, I was between coaching jobs. As a kid, I hated school. I was terrible at it because of my, I think, anxiety and home life. And at 38, I went to school and became a horse dentist, a horse chiropractor. And for me to go to school and actually enjoy it and be good at it, that was huge. But my mental health was good. You know, I didn't have the anxiety issues and depression and OCD so much. So, you know, that kind of brought me up to where I am today. I run a horse business. I work dentistry and chiropractic on horses, and do a lot of cattle work on the local ranches around here. So that's kind of where life has taken me. Yeah, you know, that's the short version.
19: Yes.
18: You know? But there's been a lot of ups and downs. With mental illness, it's not fun. I've had a lot of physical injuries, surgeries, and I tell people I'd rather have a broken leg than deal with mental illness.
11: And one of the things we're so honored to have you on this program today, Clint, is because of your mental health advocacy. And you mentioned, you know, you speak publicly about this. You've written about this as well in your book, The Crazy Game, How I Survived the Crease and Beyond. What do you think about the stigma about mental health in sports in general?
18: I think it's getting much better. There's more and more athletes that have come out and told of their struggles. And what's interesting is when my book came out, I left my email in the back of the book because I kind of wanted to know if it was good or bad. And I had emails from a lot of current athletes that were currently playing just saying thank you. I thought I was the only one. And I mean, I'm not just talking a couple emails. I had a lot. And I went, wow, there's a lot of Clint Walarchuk's out there. And so we've been in the process. We have a facility now. It's in conjunction with a veterans facility. It's called the Eagles Healing Nest. But they donated a building to us where we can put athletes in there free of charge to heal whatever it might be, addiction, mental health issues, trauma. We got a lot of PTSD. We have 70 veterans there, and you know, I'd say 69 of them have PTSD. And I certainly relate to that. That PTSD is still a daily battle for me. Especially I only sleep 2 to 4 hours a night, and I'll just wake up in a panic and I can't breathe. And so I just get up and get back to work, do, you know, get busy, because if I can't sit around, I really can't indoors. We were talking off the air, you know, indoors is not fun for me. I get squirrely real quick. So I'm outside all the time, even in the winter. You know, I've got a barn, so I can do a lot of work in the barn. And it's a PTSD. And I've taken several retreats, and I've learned that we will never actually get totally well. But what we've learned, our kind of motto words, is struggle well. So on the bad days, we've got tools that we've learned to struggle well. And it's a curse that, you know, and that's what gets me about our military. You know, we talk about mental illness and the stigma. To me, we have gotten better, but we have, with our military, just from two wars, Afghanistan and Iraq wars, 22 suicides a day from the toughest men and women in the world, mentally. Yet they get damaged with PTSD and die by suicide. So it's not a matter that, my point is the stigmas, we're not weak. I mean, if our military can do what they do, the mental toughness, but still get, you know, traumatized and struggle with mental illness, I mean, it doesn't matter how tough you are.
19: Well said. I am humbled listening to all of that. It's an amazing story, and I congratulate you for being able to recover as well as you have.
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5: And we are back this week in Dodger history. These are getting harder and harder to find during the offseason, folks. We have 1975, a landmark decision by Peter Seitz begins a new era in Major League Baseball as the arbitrator's judgment makes pitchers Andy Messersmith and Dave McNally the first true free agents in baseball history after each played for their team, the Dodgers and the Expos, respectively, without signing a contract during their option year. Each challenged the owner's assumption that the reserve clause meant the automatic renewal of one-year contracts.
6: And it was another step in changing the course in the history of Major League Baseball and how contracts are now written. So congratulations for that. I don't think many of the players today really understand what went into all of those sacrifices made by those players beforehand. So it should be noted. We're back with Clint Malarchuk. Clint, I can tell you that I am thrilled that you are an advocate for all of this stuff that you're doing. It takes a strong voice to stand up for mental health advocacy, and your experience and your knowledge of it, I think, probably is welcomed by a lot of people who really suffer from this.
7: Yeah, well, you can trust me when I tell you there's a lot. When you're in the field that I am, you meet so many people, and I get a lot of feedback after I talk. I make it known that I am there for support. So I give out my email, my phone number, and all that stuff. And after I give a talk, I'll get just a lot of people saying, "Oh my God, I struggle like that too, but I've never gotten help. I've just suffered in darkness and in silence." And when we open up the conversation and somebody, you know, playing in the NHL or playing any professional sport, it does give you a platform. Or, you know, if you're a Hollywood actor or something, you know, and if we can use that to, you know, to be up on stage or to be in the public eye, it gives you instant credibility, right or wrong. But I feel like I've almost died three times, and I really believe God spared me for those that are still suffering. And you know, I better act on that. You know, I'm lucky to be alive, so I just want other people to get help, to know it's okay to struggle, and most of all, you're not alone. There's so many of us that struggle.
6: Well, you've probably given a lot of these people courage to come forward. You know, you have so many experiences that have gone beyond what's normal. When you talk about these numbers of times that you've faced death.
5: And you said something super important too that I just want to revisit about trauma. How, you know, you said that your trauma, PTSD is about, you know, about those who experience combat, but you know, I think so many people minimize their own trauma. And I just want to go back to something that you said about, you know, revisiting, reliving that incident, your accident on the ice. When you talk to your therapist about that as your source of trauma, did you also perhaps the household you grew up in was a source of trauma as well?
7: Oh, absolutely, 100%. I mean, our lives are filled with trauma, right? We all are going to have, you know, some form of what let's call PTSD. But it's to what degree and what degree of the trauma that you saw. And everybody's made different. I know some... A lot of first responders and even some veterans that they've seen some really bad stuff and they claim they're not affected, and that's because their makeup is different, they're wired different, whatever the reason. But I also do know a lot of first responders, and it doesn't hit them till after they're retired and they're in their 50s or 60s, and then they're going they're starting to really struggle. And so it's funny, trauma is a tricky thing, how it affects us, when it affects us, you know, and to what degree.
5: Yeah, it's somebody whose generation was the ones that, you know, I have lots of, you know, friends and relatives that fought in Iraq and Afghanistan, and those traumas can come back in the most, you know, in ways that you don't expect. I mean, smells, for example, like my father's a Vietnam veteran, and there's certain, you know, when we go to certain areas, there's certain smells that will bring him back to his particular experience. And so, yeah, I think that you're doing such great work, not only speaking, but in your book as well, as highlighting these issues, and like you said before, removing the stigma. So I think you deserve great kudos for all that.
7: Well, thank you. You know, the other thing about trauma is, you know, I've been with a lot of veterans at these retreats, and I always felt guilty because I was a civilian. I didn't have bullets and bombs, you know, coming at me. But they said what they taught us was the brain doesn't differentiate between how you got the trauma. Basically, they do say, hey, Clint, you had a combat injury, you know, you cut your jugular vein. But why do loud noises bother me? Why do crowds bother me? You know, I don't know that I get it with the military veterans, but not with me. But I guess the brain doesn't know the difference. You get it and you got it.
6: I agree, because I've always wondered these unbelievably traumatic experiences that people go through. Is there a time where you can finally get through this, where it doesn't come back in the form of a nightmare? And it's probably always going to be there at some point.
7: Well, yeah, but we've really come a long ways in our therapies and medications. I guess what happened to me, there was no counseling even offered. And now when that other gentleman cut his neck, not only did he have counseling, but his teammates, the coaching staff, whoever saw the accident, you know, was traumatized, and they made counseling available for them. Recently, it's been about a month now, there was a guy playing in England, a hockey player, and he got a skate across the neck and he died. So, again, the media was, I don't know how many podcasts, interviews, and everything I did, and I was very conscious of, you know, should I do this? I'm going to do it because I want to help people. but it affected me. I started to slide because I was reliving, telling my story over and over again. And when I was fresh out of that treatment facility and started to write my book, my therapist said, Clint, you got to be careful. And of course, I'm like, yeah, I'll be fine. And, you know, it was hard to write. It was very, again, kind of re-traumatizing. And I relapsed and started to drink. I immediately, you know, got help and quit that. But yeah, she was right, you know. I have three anniversaries on three near deaths, and two of them are pretty like it was October 8th, 2008 when I shot myself. And so October, I can go squirrely, and I got to be remember, I was on a road trip. I was speaking up in Canada, Eastern Canada, and it was, I hadn't slept in 3 nights, and I'm going, what's wrong? I feel good. I'm not even tired, but I need to sleep. And then I went, you know what? It was right around my anniversary of my jugular vein accident. So we got to be conscious of those because our body does remember these traumas for sure. And like you even said, for your dad, the smell is triggering. I know a lot of veterans like that crowd, same thing, loud noises. I jump out of my boots when I hear a big noise. You know, literally, I jump in the air.
6: Yeah, and I have some friends who experience those same kinds of things, and I really want to commend you on the your ability to talk about this. Just amazing that you are comfortable enough to be able to do this is truly remarkable. And please take a look at Clint's book, The Crazy Game: How I Survived the Crease and Beyond. You can find on Amazon. I'm sure it's going to be an incredible reading.
8: Yeah, if you also want to know more about what Clint's doing right now in terms of his advocacy for mental health, you can go to his website at malarchuk.com. That's malarchuk.com. You do, Clint, just to switch gears briefly here, you do possess one interesting statistical fact here in your career. You actually, in the 1984 NHL playoffs, you were not credited with a game played, but were still assessed a 15-minute penalty, a game misconduct, in Game 6 of the Adams Division Finals against the Montreal Canadiens, when you were handed both a major penalty and that game misconduct for leaving the team's bench to take part in an on-ice brawl. Can you tell us a little bit about that?
7: Well, that's so funny. I was doing a podcast, I don't know, a couple of years ago, and I wasn't even aware of that. How does somebody get, you know, 15 minutes in penalty and ejected from the game, but didn't even play in the game? Well, I guess it is true. Yeah, we brawled. I think we cleared the benches twice that game. And, of course, you know, when you get into Donnybrook's, you gotta go out there and do it. And I actually enjoyed, I was, for a goalie especially, I liked the scrap and, you know, so it's the game was different back then too. I mean, bench clearing brawls, they didn't happen every game, but they were, you know, they were more frequent. They're unheard of now. And, you know, the fighting has gone down in the game now too. It's almost not even there. And, you know, back in the 80s when I played, it was, and

0: a lot of breakaways, a lot of high-scoring games, but a goalie could let in 5 goals. And still, I remember letting in 4 goals by the time I was second star. So, you know, you're getting a lot of high-quality chances. And so fans were entertained, and they go to the game to see all that and then get to see 3 fights in that game.
1: Who was your enforcer, and who was, I would say, the league's most feared guys?
0: Oh, boy, there was a few. You know, when I played, you know, Dave Semenko was with the Oilers. He was kind of Gretzky's bodyguard. he was a scary guy. One time, this is how tough he was. I was playing with Washington, and he got in a fight with one of our guys right in front of our bench. And I wasn't playing, so I'm on the bench. And he's just kind of feeding our guy with right hands. And he looked over at our bench, and he was chewing bubble gum. And he blew a bubble while looking at our bench and beating up our teammates. He was pretty tough, Chris McSorley. I mean,
1: McSorley, yeah.
0: You know what's funny, though, about these the tough guys? Almost every one of them is just a meek, mild guy off the ice, real gentlemanly and quiet, soft-spoken. And you hear that all the time, and it is true.
1: Yeah, and you walk them around the corner and they knock your block off.
0: Yeah, I think when they take their skates up, something snaps upstairs.
1: Yeah, for sure.
2: What do you think about the game these days, Clint? You think the game is in a good place? Do you think it's, how do you compare it to when you played?
0: It's bittersweet for me because I did like the like you asked me who I like, but Broad Street Bullies. I mean, they intimidated teams and they were tough, and so I grew up with that kind of mentality. My upbringing, I had coaches that encouraged toughness and fighting. So the game is fast now. It's super fast.
1: Yes.
0: I think there's too many video reviews, but you know, I think the game, like in everything in life, it just gets bigger and better, you know, as far as sports anyways. And but I just miss the toughness in the game. I mean, you don't see it much anymore. The guys get hit now, there's all these suspensions and you know, guy gets hit, and you know, the stuff we did back in our day, you know, it was part of the game, and now it's not. But the game is good. It's a good game. It's fast. You know, we've expanded. We got 32 teams now, and they're talking, you know, about a couple more yet. So the game is really growing, especially in the U.S. Of course, Wayne Gretzky being traded to L.A., I think, you know, really helped the hockey, growth of hockey in the U.S. That's where it all started. I think it was 88 when Wayne got traded. And from then, the game is just growing immensely. And, you know, in California, if you look up some of these, there's a lot of guys that get drafted. They grew up minor hockey, all playing through California. And there's a significant number of Californians that are playing in the NHL and high draft picks, too. So the game is really, you know, growing in the States.
1: No question about it. And I think you're right about Gretzky's involvement coming here to LA. It certainly expanded. We're going to be closing out this segment here. We will return to our, we'll see about that, and close off our show in the fifth segment right after this message.
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2: Hey Ron, how you doing?
3: Can't be just fine.
2: Hey Say, how you doing it?
4: One game at a time. All right, we are back. Thank you so much for hanging out with us. Really appreciate that. That was a super powerful interview done with Clint Malarchuk. Just a super interesting guy and a very compassionate guy, very empathetic guy. And I just think it's really important because, as I mentioned at the top of the show, it's National Suicide Prevention Month, and it's important to talk about mental health, and it's important to hear that from our sports heroes, and because I think it normalizes it and allows us regular people to talk about it more openly. So shout out to Mr. Clint Malarchuk. Shout out to Ron Say for doing such a great interview. And there is help available out there, folks. There's all sorts of national suicide prevention lines. You can get resources for free on the internet. If you have Kaiser Insurance, they have pretty good mental health. 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If you're uninsured, there's a lot of state resources out there to help with your mental health because it's important. People care about you, you guys. Even if you feel like you're alone, it's not true. There are people that care about you. All right, let's talk about, we didn't get into this, a chance to discuss this, but we got to talk about this controversy that happened with Michigan and Western Michigan University. This was insane. So, of course, this is the opening of the season, Michigan versus Western Michigan. Michigan, of course, is like a 30-point favorite. However, it comes down to the wire. Absolutely comes down to the wire. And Michigan throws up a Hail Mary, which was batted down. And the clock goes to 00 if you're watching it on TV. However, the refs huddle. And next thing you know, they're saying, oh, you know, actually, the guy that that batted the ball down from Western Michigan, he was actually out of bounds, came back into bounds, touched the ball, which is legal. Therefore, there's 1 second on the clock, time for one more play. And, of course, Michigan then throws a Hail Mary and wins the game. I don't know how you can have everybody watching on TV see the clock go to double zeros and then the refs huddle together. Because if Michigan loses this game, they lose to Western Michigan in the first game of the season, that's going to really, really impact their rankings and perhaps their bowl eligibility or even their eligibility for a national championship. And hey, what a coincidence. Right after that happens, they get 1 second more on the clock, and they win the game. And so the explanation from the officials was that, oh, the clock that you see,
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4: In clock was actually a little bit slower than the clock you saw on TV, which is a little bit fast. Folks, do I have to say it? Do you really? I mean, I don't have to say it, right? I mean, it's obvious what happened. They gave Michigan that game. So unfair.
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7: News this hour from Town Hall, I'm Mary Rose. President Trump holds a large GOP rally in Tennessee today in Clarksville. The president predicts good things for Republicans in Tennessee.
8: On November 3rd, we are going to reelect Bill Hagerty to the United States Senate. Thank you, Bill. Great guy. You're a great guy. We're going to send Marsha Blackburn to the governor's mansion. She's going to do a great job.
7: Hurricane Isaias made landfall in the Sunshine State as a Category 2 hurricane on Friday. Florida Governor Ron DeSantis says the cleanup is just beginning.
9: We're going to continue working. I know that this was a storm that had a broad impact. It's not just Okaloosa County where it made landfall. And we understand that there was damage that stretches really from the Alabama-Florida line all the way into the far eastern parts of the Florida Panhandle.
7: One person is dead. Four others are injured in a wrong-way crash early Saturday.

0: Stay on Staten Island.
1: The NYPD says it happened at around 5:30 in the morning near Exit 8 on the West Shore Expressway. A 66-year-old woman driving a Kia Seltos headed south collided with a Range Rover that was going north in the southbound lanes. At that point, a third vehicle, a Jeep, which was also headed south, crashed into both cars. The driver of the Kia was dead at the scene. The other two drivers and a passenger in the Jeep were taken to Richmond University Medical Center in stable condition. I'm Larry Kofsky.
0: A California city is declaring a local emergency after high tides from the Pacific Ocean surged onto streets of Newport Beach, south of Los Angeles. City officials have crews working, trying to fix that and getting ready for the next tide.
2: Millions will vote soon, but do they really know the issues? Now, Rob Schmidt is on Newsmax tonight talking about the war for America's future. Rob Schmidt reveals that many Americans are embracing socialism, especially young people. Rob exposes the hidden dangers of socialism and its war on our freedom. He says the big media won't tell you the truth about President Trump and his real record. A secure border, biggest tax cuts in history, inflation under control, lowest drug prices, largest crime drop ever, and so much more. Rob has the whole story on Trump and the media, so watch News Newsmax on cable tonight. Millions are making the switch to Newsmax. You should too. 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
0: Lawyers for Krista Pike say she is now back in prison in Tennessee after being released from the hospital following a botched lethal injection last month.
3: Pike has been transferred to the Deborah K. Johnson Rehabilitation Center in Nashville, where she had been held before her planned execution on September 30th. Her attorney said Saturday she's continuing to receive medical care. Pike survived after being given two doses of a lethal injection drug at the prison. Her legal team also renewed their calls for Tennessee Governor Beat to commute Pike's death sentence, pushing him to change the sentence to life in prison without parole. I'm Lisa Carton.
0: An ICE agent is in custody at a local hospital after police say he was shot while assaulting an elderly man and his daughter at a home in Fresno. The incident happened early Friday when the Fresno Police Department say a woman found David Gonzalez sleeping on her front lawn. Breaking news, townhall.com. A California ICE agent is in custody after Fresno police say he assaulted an elderly man and his daughter.
4: Police say a woman found 32-year-old David Gonzalez sleeping on her front lawn early Friday, and her 72-year-old father went outside to tell him to leave. Police say Gonzalez appeared intoxicated and attacked the man, then assaulted his daughter when she tried to intervene. Officers say the father then shot Gonzalez in self-defense. Gonzalez was taken to the hospital in serious condition and is in custody on suspicion of felony assault. The man who shot him has not been charged. I'm Lisa Taylor.
0: Several companies are recalling broccoli seeds sold online nationally after a contaminated supplier lot was linked to a multi-state salmonella outbreak. The FDA said all three products trace back to a single bulk seed lot. As of October 7th, the outbreak has sickened 32 people. More on these stories at Town
5: Hall. Want Italian food? You've got to go to Columbo's. Columbo's Italian Steakhouse, Colorado Boulevard, Eagle Rock.
6: It's that little neighborhood place you wish was down the street from you.
5: Yeah, Alphonse Colombo has returned.
6: Just call me Mangiaman. Yeah, Mangiaman.
5: Okay, Mangiaman, Mangia this. Mouth-watering steaks.
6: Mangia.
5: The freshest fish.
6: Mangia.
5: Colombo's Italian family specialties.
6: Mangia. The world's greatest meatballs. Super Mangia.
5: Service that's friendly that morning and where good times are had by all.
6: Colombo's. Absolutely.
5: Colombo's Good Times Central. That little neighborhood place you really wish
6: was down the street from you. Colombo's. Mangia then.
7: Again, that's 515-500-2224. We look forward to hearing from you.
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10: 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We are here every day, Monday through Friday, noon Pacific, 3 Eastern, Sunday, 3 Pacific, 6 Eastern, Saturday mornings with Jim Valley, 10 a.m. Pacific, 1 Eastern, and Sundays with Josh Nason. But it is Friday here on the show, and you know what that means? We got a lot to talk about. We're going to try and have a fun Friday here today. Haven't had a lot of fun days lately in wrestling, but we do have a lot of stuff coming up this weekend. There is a SmackDown and a Money in the Bank coming up from WWE this weekend. Money in the Bank, one of their bigger shows. One of the big five, I think they like to think. There's going to be two Money in the Bank winners, and there is a Roman Reigns LA Knight main event, which means, well, somebody could cash in. I guess we'll find out. But we got Grand Slam France coming up on Saturday as well. Sunday is TNA Bound for Glory, and we got a lot of updates on Bound for Glory. And then we'll have all of the news. We've got an update on Ludwig Kaiser's battery case. We have got some updates on how ticket sales are going for various shows. We got a former AEW talent debuting for TNA. And a former WWE talent as well. We'll talk about that. We got some SmackDown notes for tonight. An update on Seth Rollins. AEW heading back to Mexico. We got some ratings notes and all sorts of stuff. And we'll probably do a Q&A with Lance. So if you want to send us a message for the Q&A, 425-780-7566. That is 425-780-7566. F4WOnline at gmail.com. F4WOnline, Threads, Instagram, and Cameo. And I'm at Brian Alvarez on X, as well as Blue Sky. Let me get a cameo, by the way, everybody. Today's a great day for a cameo. You ever notice that? Fridays? It is. We'll record some after the show today. Back in a moment, Observer Live.

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1: We're on the show. Brian Alvarez here, Wrestling Observer Live. Lance Storm is joining us here today for a fun Friday. And what would be more fun than opening up with your thoughts on that NXT Battle Royal?
2: Oh, my God.
1: What did you think of that one?
2: It was a Battle Royal. There was stuff happening. I was dumbfounded. I think Tom was the only one that pointed out the copying of the Kurt Angle Germans off the apron tees when you would eliminate yourself if you successfully did this.
1: Correct.
2: Like, why didn't someone point out, maybe have the person that does the German go between the ropes so that you could at least believe that this was not the dumbest thing in the world to do? But they did it twice. And my highlight of the show was, I think, Vic saying that Lady Shawnee went through the bottom rope. I didn't go back to double-check, but I'm pretty sure she did not go through the bottom rope. That would be difficult. But he had a lot of stuff to call, and
1: that was your favorite part?
2: I just laughed because...
1: When did you watch this Battle Royal?
2: Last night.
1: Did you watch it before or after the Vinny show?
2: Before I listened to the video.
1: Oh, man. So you didn't see the Nikita spot with Xia Brookside?
2: I haven't gone back for the Nikita spot. But I also, can we just, as a wrestling industry, just stop doing the person lays on the outside of the ring for...
1: Yeah, it sucks.
2: Like, we see that in three quarters of the Battle Royals we see, and this is not an NXT exclusive, believe me. Everyone does it. It's the most common finish, and it just makes everyone look dumb. Like, it was probably a great finish back in the house show era, because you could do it on every show, and everybody saw it once. But now that it's on TV, everybody sees it every time. And the idea that a company wouldn't change the rules so this Battle Royal seemed more legitimate, rather than, why doesn't people just roll out of the ring and stay there for the whole time? Like, why does anybody stay in and fight? We need to, as an industry as a whole, plug some of the ridiculous logic holes that we continue to use and abuse.
1: Don't hold your breath.
2: Yeah, I won't.
1: For those who don't know what I'm talking about, there was a spot in this Battle Royal. And I can say that after the show, I made Vinny go back and watch it last night. Which took a considerable amount of time because he tried to watch it on YouTube, and then he doesn't pay for no ads on YouTube, so he's here for like 20 minutes to see the spot. But in the end, it was worth it because it was exactly as I described. There's just a spot where Nikita is laying on the mat, and she's kind of draped over the bottom rope. It's about halfway through. For those of you looking for it, it's right after Lizzie Rain just started running wild. And, like, Lizzie's running wild, and I just presume, okay, I know how this works. She's about to be eliminated. But it didn't happen. It was weird. So anyway, Nikita's laying over the rope, and Xia walks over to her. And just like Donkey Kong back in the day, for those of you that are old with the mallet, she just walks over and she just goes, bam! And she freaking hammer fists Nikita right in the head. And I watched it, I was like, ow! Like... That did not look like a worked hammer fist. Like, I don't think she deliberately did it, but something went wrong. Or I don't know. She just freaking, just like straight down, boom, right on top of Nikita's head. And Nikita goes like, ow! Like, and then Nikita just doesn't even sell it. She stands up and she just goes, boom! I think she might have slapped her, actually. But, like, it made a loud noise. And it was not like some, it was a receipt, brother. And you got to go back and watch this. It was the funniest thing in the whole thing. I don't know what Xia was thinking, but Nikita, she got her shot back.
2: I need to remember to ask Xia about it on Sunday.
1: You should. Just go, what happened? I want to know. You don't have to tell the whole world, but golly. Well, yeah, Sunday is Bound for Glory, and there's a lot of Bound for Glory news. So right now they're at 2,100 tickets out, almost 2,200. They've got tickets available for $59, which actually I'm surprised the cheapest ticket is $59, because for SmackDown tonight. Their cheapest ticket's $44.
2: Well, if it's still valid, there is that NXT 50 discount code that they've been promoting.
1: So there is. There
2: give
1: is.
2: Give that a go, people.
1: If you want to go to Bound for Glory in Tampa at the Yuengling Center, you can use the discount code NXT50, and you will get 50% off all seats. So 2162 is where they're at right now. And it has been announced that Max Caster is going to be answering Moose's open challenge for Sunday. So they're not keeping it a surprise. That's who it's going to be. And it has also been announced.
2: New tag knockouts tag title match.
1: Yeah, Shayna Baszler. Shayna Baszler is teaming with Zoe Serrano, the former Zoe Stark. And they will be facing Ali and Kiera Hogan for the knockouts tag team titles. I don't think that's looking good for the champs. Could just be me.
2: I'm glad I'm not in the match fighting those two ladies.
1: Yeah, me and Tom would turn that one down.
2: Yeah.
1: We got Nick Nemeth and Leon Slater for the main event. Zaya Brookside and Indy Hartwell for the knockouts title. We got Mustafa Ali against Agent Zero, John Skyler, and Jason Hotch four-way for the international title. Fabian Aichner, Casey Navarro, Cedric Alexander, Rich Swann, Ryan Nemeth, and BDE for the vacant X Division title. The Hardys versus Joseph Sawyer and Sam Shaw. Is Sawyer good to go?
2: I don't know.
1: Well, I guess we'll find out.
2: I'll find out when I get there.
1: Still being advertised. Moose and Max Caster, Ricky Sosa and Eddie Edwards. Call Your Shot Gauntlet match where the winner gets like a money bank briefcase type deal.
2: It's a trophy.
1: Mickey James appears and the TNA Hall of Fame induction of ODB, Amazing Red, and Conan. I guess they're starting a half hour early because the one thing we celebrated the most about TNA, making these shows done in a proper length of time. Well, not this time. They literally are advertising. It'll be longer than ever.
2: I'm just really happy Mike Santana, Cruz Montana, is going to be there to induct Conan. I think that's going to be great.
1: Is Conan going to be there?
2: I don't know. They haven't said otherwise. I hope so, because I would like to see Conan. But again, in any event, Conan was a big part of the build and chase for Santana to get to the TNA world title. When I saw Cruz Montana post a give the flowers to the people while they can appreciate it, I thought immediately he needs to be the guy to put Conan in the Hall of Fame, and I'm glad he's going to, and I'm glad I get to see him. I think he's a great dude.
1: All right, we should note that there is an update in Ludwig Kaiser's battery case. Notice of appearance filed on October 8th. Entered by the attorney for Richard Reap, the alleged victim. Known as a personal injury attorney. I guess there's a hearing set for October 19th. That's the gist of this. So we'll see what happens in this hearing. The side presented by Kaiser was at Reap swore at them. Him and his girlfriend made a racist remark about calling ICE on his girlfriend. Kaiser admits he pushed Reap, but says he only did so after Reap aggressively came toward him and threatened him. Hearing scheduled for October 19th is regarding Kaiser's motion to have the case dismissed, citing Florida's Stand Your Ground law. He says he was justified in using the amount of force he used against Reap because he reasonably believed it was necessary to protect himself and his girlfriend. In the original arrest report, it was stated police viewed surveillance video of the incident and saw Reap being punched and pushed. So that's always one of the more interesting parts of this story is the police claim that they saw a punch on surveillance footage, and Kaiser is still insisting that that he didn't punch him. He only pushed him.
2: Did he push him with his fist?
1: I guess we'll find out more October 19th. It is very interesting because you would think that Kaiser would have had to have seen the video as well. I mean, did he punch him or not? What did the police think they saw if they thought he punched him? So we'll know more in about 10 days now. Back in a moment. Observer Live.
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1: Back in the show, Brian Alvarez here, Wrestling Observer Live. 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I'll send you my Venmo info, and we can get it done. 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If you don't care about that, you can get it off Amazon, Barnes & Noble, anywhere there's books. So check it out, Pro Wrestling for Dummies. Have you got yours yet?
2: Nope, checked the mail last night.
1: Man, oh man. You know, I was supposed to get the...
2: It may be stuck in customs awaiting tariff payments, who knows.
1: I was supposed to get my royalty check for Death of WCW, which is still selling here 25 years later. And I'm just waiting, and I'm waiting, and I'm waiting, and I'm waiting, and I'm waiting. And finally I contacted them, and they said, why don't you get us your bank info, and instead of sending the check this week, we'll just we'll do the, you know, direct deposit or whatever. So I give them the info, and I wait, and I wait, and I wait, and I wait, and I wait. And then a week later, they're like, the funds were returned. We've got to send you a check. So I was like, okay.
2: Really?
1: So then, like... I waited for the check, and they're like, it usually takes about 2 weeks for the check to get there. I was like, what? What? So it's supposed to be there this week. That's the idea. So, yeah.
2: You'll be able to eat again when you get that check?
1: Yeah, you know, I've been dropping weight. No, Yeti, I don't have any Death of WCW hardcovers. I don't think they make them anymore. I have one, but it's like mine. I'm not selling it, sorry. I'll sell it for $5,000. Even that I'd have to really think about. I don't need you that bad.
2: Do you need the book that bad?
1: No. All right, I just want to have it. Dude, you realize what a big deal it was to get that book as a hardcover? Like, they only published it in a paperback originally. And then Vince Russo wrote a book, and they, the same publisher, by the way, not some different publisher, the same publisher gave him a hard copy. I was so angry. And not to toot my own horn, but one of these books is still selling every year, and the other's been out of print for God only knows how long. So that was one of my, when they wanted to do the 10-year anniversary, I was like, there's one condition. And it was I wanted it in hardcover. And in fact, they did it. And so, I guess they're kind of rare, the hardcover versions. But they're out there. I wonder what they're worth right now. Should I find out?
2: Sure, check. I think I have a copy of the revised edition. I have no idea. I would assume it's the paperback. I honestly don't know.
1: I wonder if you can find them anywhere. Probably eBay.
2: I'm not even positive I have a copy.
1: Let's see. I can get a brand new hard copy for $246.98. Used like new, $121.
2: So no one's paying you $5,000.
1: And used very good. You can get it for $62 unless you want to try and get it off eBay, which who only knows what that, yeah. Huh. If you're thinking about selling, want to investigate eBay's completed sales, the scarcity suggests the hardcover could have meaningful collector's market, especially for signed copies. I think maybe you guys might want to take advantage of that.
2: You mean you might want to take advantage of that?
1: Well, if you want to get a signed copy of the Dummies book here. All right. Anyway, what else do we have here today? Money in the Bank main event looks to be the Roman Reigns LA Knight match. So with the world title going on last, they're certainly teasing that the winner of Money in the Bank may try to cash in. So,
2: or there'll be a gigantic angle with the 946.
1: Could be that as well. So the 946 could cost Roman Reigns the match. Roman Reigns could win and get cashed in on. LA Knight could win and get cashed in on, but I don't think they should do that because it's too much like...
2: If they're going to pay off LA Knight, don't have them get cashed in on.
1: You know, this is the thing. So, it reminds me actually of that that Kofi Kingston match with Bandito, where before the match happened, because Kofi is so new and he's an ex-WWE guy, I mean, everybody was like, Kofi's going to win the ROH title from Bandito. And I was not happy with that idea. And nothing against Kofi. I think he's been great. I think the new level's been great. But I just felt like if someone was going to beat Bandito, it should have been Nick Wayne in that match. That would have been like a historic thing. He would have been the youngest Ring of Honor world champion of all time. You know, he's a great wrestler. They could have billed it as one of the youngest world champions in history. I mean, there's a lot of things you could have done with that. And Bandito beat him. And then, you know, my thought was like, why would you beat Nick Wayne in that match and just have him go lose to Kofi? I don't like it. So it's the same thing here. Yes, LA Knight could leave with the WWE title. And I have, and same thing, I have nothing against LA Knight. I think that he's actually probably... He's earned his way into this position, and at some point, probably he should be the champion. But Penta should have won that match against Roman. That's what should have happened. And if you're not going to put that title on Penta in Mexico on that Raw on that day, LA Knight should not be winning it 2 weeks later. I mean, the Penta moment was a far bigger thing than LA Knight winning the title at Money in the Bank. So I would sort of be a little bit irritated. But what can you do?
2: That's your permanent state.
1: Irritated?
2: Yeah.
1: On the show, yeah.
2: It's like your gimmick.
1: So we got Braun Breaker, Javon, Trick, Penta, CM Punk, Kevin Owens in the Muns, the Men's Money in the Bank.
2: The Muns.
1: Yeah, the Muns Money in the Bank, whatever it's called. But anyway, I guess we could have Penta win this and then cash in on Roman after the show, but still, I'd be irritated by that as well. Guys, Penta should have beat the guy in Mexico. What are we doing?
2: Get over it, dude.
1: I mean, I have to because it's in the past. But it's irritating. You know what irritates me, Lance?
2: Everything.
1: When you know something going in, and it's so obvious going in, and then they don't do it, and then as soon as it's over, they realize, gee, that was a lot bigger than we thought. Yeah, because you're dumb. You didn't think that this Penta thing in Mexico was going to be a huge deal until after it was over? Hello? Irritating.
2: Maybe they want Roman to hold it for a long time.
1: Oh, because we haven't done that before?
2: So we can have Oba beat him.
1: He already did the thousand... Bro, listen. I explained this before.
2: Yes, and I've explained it before, too. Unless they want to permanently elevate people, quit ping-ponging the damn title.
1: It doesn't matter, is the point.
2: But it's supposed to matter. That's the point.
1: Of course it's supposed to, but it doesn't. That's the point.
2: But
1: reality is reality.
2: If you don't ping pong, then it will matter.
1: Not a ping pong. Let the guy hold the title through January and then have Roman go. It doesn't matter, for crying out loud.
2: Yes, but that if Oba is your plan at Mania, then you're ping ponging the title right before WrestleMania.
1: Lance, if Oba's your plan at WrestleMania, he should have just beat Brock and retired him at WrestleMania and gone undefeated. But he didn't. They had to beat him a month later. And it didn't hurt him one bit.
2: An entire year?
1: Yeah.
2: I mean, nobody left and no one would care.
1: It's not like he's wrestling every week. It's not time Oba had a match. And he's going to have one on Saturday, I'll tell you that much. Him and Bronson, that'll be a slobber knocker.
2: That'll be two big men slapping meat.
1: We got the three-way for the women's title, Stephanie, Becky, and Liv. And then we've got the women's Money in the Bank ladder match, Sol Ruka, Lola Vice, JC Jane, Roxanne, Lash Legend, and Tiffany. So that's your lineup for Money in the Bank.
2: I'm calling Tiffany, who then tries to cash in on Stephanie or whoever has that title, and Chelsea tries to help her and screws it up.
1: Couldn't do that.
2: And we get the first failed cash in leading to the Tiffany versus Chelsea feud.
1: Not a bad idea. Not a bad idea. I would like to note that this coming Saturday, Vinny and I are going to watch the show live. It starts at 3 Pacific, 6 Eastern. It should be done in 3 hours, maybe 3.5. And then Vinny and I will go immediately afterwards for the live video subscribers on YouTube. That's video.f4wonline.com or just search F4WOnline on YouTube. 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And I'll be live tweeting all afternoon for Twitter/X subscribers. If you want my thoughts live and any scoops on Money in the Bank, that's going to be the plan for tomorrow, it turns out. So a very fun and exciting weekend we got coming up.
2: I'll be on a long flight.
1: Good luck, brother. 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
9: Back in the show, Brian Alvarez here, Wrestling Observer Live. Lance Storm is joining us here today. Had a couple of people emailing about books during the break. So thanks to Jeff and Christian. Hopefully we can make that work. Let's see what else we got here today.
10: Christian's a good guy, good worker too.
9: An idiot. Not the Christian that ordered the book, that other Christian.
10: Yeah, but he's a good worker.
9: He's a good worker, but he's an idiot. Come on. I think we can both agree on that. Your silence is confirmation, Lance. SmackDown tonight. 6,500 tickets out. The last time they ran here on June 23rd of 2023... they did 85.92. So ticket sales are down for WWE, but it's not like 7,000 tickets or 6,500 tickets is bad for a SmackDown. But, I mean,
10: ages ago when they were there.
9: Things are softer. That is absolutely true. CM Punk will make his return tonight. We've got Fatal Influence versus Tatum and Charlotte for the tag team titles. And the final build for Money in the Bank. So it should be a simple, basic show.
10: Sure, there'll be some promos on there.
9: Yeah. It's actually kind of interesting because this is in Lafayette, Louisiana. I don't know what the hell there is to do there. But they're averaging about 9,500 for pay-per-views. So we're 3,000 under the average for the year for Money in the Bank, which is pretty interesting. So there you go. Also on SmackDown tonight, I don't think it's going to be on television, but Seth Rollins is scheduled to do a dark match, which he actually had done a house. The Observer says that Rollins has what's called a minor injury. They're giving him time to heal up. He could be back if needed now or soon. The idea is to bring him back for maximum impact when he's right at this point. He did a show a few weeks ago, actually. See if I can find out when it was.
10: Lafayette, Louisiana is not exactly the largest city. They've got 120,000 people.
9: Yeah. The last time he wrestled, it was like a dark match. September 12th. Santiago, Chile. They did a six-person.
10: So a month ago.
9: So he is, he did a date. I mean, he's, whatever the injury is, it's not something that's preventing him from doing matches. I think they're just trying to get him back as close to 100% as they can. But anyway, he could be back at any time, and he'll be doing a dark match tonight on SmackDown. They've also added, I can tell you the match. It's Rollins, LA Knight, and Solo against the 946. That's the advertised dark match for SmackDown tonight. So we're back to doing dark matches with, you know, main event wrestlers, which is a good thing. But I think that is not the worst idea for when they run those collision shows live. I think you should have a big-time main event for the viewers in the building. Help sell some tickets that way.
10: And if they don't have house shows, I'm sure the 946 could use some reps.
9: Yeah, sure. The Grand Slam France. Did you guys talk about ratings yesterday?
10: No, we did not.
9: Grand Slam France, 495,000 viewers, down 44%. And NXT did 532,000, down 20%. So, given that NXT normally airs on that night, and they were down 20%, I think that's 20% of viewers picked AEW. Maybe they watch both, maybe they don't, but they chose AEW over NXT, probably about 20%. So that would mean if you look at the 500,000 viewers, basically, that Dynamite got, if you presume 20% of those normally would have watched NXT, then, depending on how many watch both shows on an average week, you've got anywhere from 3,000 to 4,000 AEW viewers, depending on how many are crossovers. And they just didn't watch the show on Tuesday, which is quite an interesting stat. You know?
10: Well, it's not like it was promoted that well. They were honoring Pac and not plugging this show.
9: I mean, I would presume there were a percentage that didn't know that it was on. And maybe a large percentage. There is definitely something to learn from the Grand Slam France show only doing 495,000 viewers. Yes, it was on a different day. You know, you're always going to lose some viewers on a different day. But it's not like, you know, SmackDown sometimes would, when they were on Fox, you know, they would move to USA on Tuesday, and the number would be slashed. But, like, not only is it a different day, but it's also, you know, USA doesn't allow, I mean, there's a far fewer universe for USA than Fox. But this is like, it aired on TBS. It was just a different day. And it was a stacked card, you know. It's just kind of amazing how many viewers just didn't bother watching a show involving, Will Ospreay and Okada as the main event for the title.
10: Well, it's possible, too, that there's some people that watch both Tuesdays and Wednesdays. And when they were put head-to-head, they just decided that they would still watch their Tuesday show. People are creatures of habit, dude.
9: They are, man. But, like, if you're watching AEW and NXT, you're watching both of them, you're a fan of both shows, you chose that NXT show?
10: Creatures of habit,
9: we need
10: dude.
9: To talk.
10: If you sit down on Tuesday and you watch NXT, because that's what you do on Tuesday,
9: we need to
10: that's
9: talk.
10: That's what you do on Tuesday.
9: We need to talk to those
10: And if
9: people.
10: They happen to have Max or whatever the heck their streaming thing is, they can just watch their Dynamite same time they always watch their Dynamite.
9: I'm just trying to imagine the people that watch both shows. Like, this is not your tribal. Hold on. This is not your tribal. This is that you like both products, okay?
10: But one show was live and one show was taped. If I have two shows head-to-head that I want to watch, sporting events, I'm doing air quotes, you watch the live one because the spoilers are already out for the other one.
9: Lance. These people...
10: It was a battle royal, dude.
9: Exactly! They chose the women's battle royal over Okada versus Ospreay. No! Nobody could do that!
10: They may have already heard the spoilers.
9: It doesn't matter if you've heard the spoilers. You don't do that. It would be one thing if it were...
10: You don't.
9: Cruz Montana versus whoever, but like, this women's battle royal?
10: They were probably eating pork chops while they did it.
9: Golly. And even if you did, Lance, even if you did choose to do that, after 5 minutes of listening to Vic, you're not switching over? Come on.
10: Hey, come on. He got a Cross the Line reference in twice.
9: Yeah, he also spoiled it the entire match.
10: And couldn't plug BFG, the buggers.
9: Golly.
10: They literally said that Xia Brookside and Indy Hartwell are feuding over the title, but didn't mention that their title match is on Sunday at BFG.
9: Yeti says free TV versus cable is a factor too. Not really, because they were. I'm not arguing like I'm merely pointing out that like the Dynamite audience was down considerably, but it was like on the same station. It was just a different day. What prevented those people from watching Dynamite?
10: Habit.
9: What
10: and
9: prevented
10: not knowing?
9: Them? Not knowing, I think, is a big one, but which is notable. I mean, if we want to just say that the reason that most of the Dynamite viewers, like 44% or whatever, they didn't watch the show because they didn't know it was on Tuesday, that's something we need to talk about.
10: Well, I could see Tony not wanting to seem like he's shilling his show during the Pac tribute.
9: Well, sure, but I mean, you got to mention it. It's a notable thing.
10: Apparently you don't, Brian.
9: It's a notable thing that the show is on a completely different day the next week. Jericho's Rockin' Wrestling Rager at Sea, which will be the host of a live edition of Collision. He has announced that Kairi Sane is going to be on the Jericho Cruise.
10: And if you're going to be on the Jericho Cruise, bring a birthday card with you. Jericho's birthday is during the cruise.
9: Is it really?
10: Yeah, November 9th.
9: November 9th. How about that? What will he do for his birthday? Probably wrestle, be my guess.
10: May have an adult beverage.
9: I think that's likely.
10: On a cruise? I've heard people do that.
9: All right, let's do some Q&A. If you would like to text us here, 425-780-7566. 425-780-7566. Do a quick Q&A here. This person says, I'm willing to bet you'll still be irritated once Javon wins his first title because it would have taken them so long finally to put a belt on him. It depends on how they do it.
10: No, you'll be crotchety because you'll be 65 years old.
9: I mean, yeah, I mean, the older I get, the more crotchety I'll get. I mean, if they do it right, I'm not going to be irritated. If they screw it up, I will be irritated. I mean, that's it. Let's see here. In honor of Fun Friday, has Lance ever done any notable comedy spots or comedy matches back in the day?
10: Oh, I probably would have. But again, house shows and stuff, people do a lot of goofy things. I remember one. Gosh, who was it? It was a tour in Japan. We had all the cruiserweights in for it. And there was... someone as part of their gimmick, they would do back leg out and everybody, and they would often do spots where like you and your opponent would do it. And Dragon came to me and he was like trying to finesse and was like, is it possible? You know, it's his gimmick. We want to do it like all eight of us, you know, the ref and everybody. It's like, you'll be on the apron, but would you jump up and do the little dance step thing? And I'm just like, sure, I don't care. He's like, really? Oh, awesome. He went back and told everybody, so whenever, whichever Japanese guy it was that would do the spot, stop, jump, and do the little hop, spin around, I did it on the apron with everyone else.
9: This person says, I love Dave, but what can we do to get him to chill out on Twitter? Nothing. Out of my wheelhouse.
10: Nope. He does not understand trolls on Twitter, and he is obsessed with... what's the word I'm looking for with the Don Quixote chasing his windmills and proving everyone wrong and showing everybody what's right? He had one, someone sent it to me, and I swear it's better than Steiner math. And I was like, at least Scotty knew it was a bit. Not Dave. Dave math is worse than Steiner math now.
9: Person here goes, I have to miss the Jericho cruise this year, and of course it's the first one with live TV since I decided to go on them. Have you gone on every one? It's Jay Wiki. I need to know how many he's gone on.
10: This is what, 6 or 7, right?
9: I think so. I went in 2019. It was awesome. That was a fun cruise. Right before COVID, if I recall correctly. Yeah, it's the last hurrah of fun for like 2 years. I don't think I got COVID on that one. Did I? Did I go in 2020? Did I really go on a cruise ship in 2020?
10: No.
9: No, you're confused. I went on a Disney cruise and got COVID when we came back. That was different. Yeah. Yeah, different cruises. I've been on, I guess, 3 cruises now.
10: Yeah, I don't do
9: I'd like to go on 4, but it ain't going to happen. We'll get you after the break. I'm sure we're live.

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3: 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Dave puts one out every week. There's a new one up right now. 40,000 words, news and information on pro wrestling and mixed martial arts, if you want to go check it out. And all of the archives dating back to 1991. So, yeah, that's a lot. But we're going to be back tomorrow for you guys. And then we'll be up on Monday with a brand new Wrestling Observer Live. Don't forget, Jim Valley and Josh Nason will do Observer Live this coming weekend, so you can check that out for free. And that's it. Lance, Bound for Glory, or no? Yeah?
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3: Good luck, brother. 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Let me know what Zaya says. All right, we got to wrap it up, everybody. 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

0: news this hour from Town Hall. I'm Mary Rose. President Trump holds a large GOP rally in Tennessee today in Clarksville. He's addressing regional issues and speaking to supporters. The large event puts the campaign spotlight on Tennessee voters ahead of Election Day. And the president highlights the successes of his administration.
1: We have done more than any president in 2 years. There's never been a front 2 years like we've had. And by the way, we had a great first term. We had the greatest economy in the history of our country, and we're blowing it away. In the real economy, we are blowing it away. We have $21 trillion being invested in our country, more than at any time for any country anywhere in the world.
0: The NYPD has a man in custody who allegedly slashed two people while barricaded inside a Queens apartment late Friday. Reporter Larry Kosky has the details.
2: One cop responding to the scene just before midnight fired off a round as officers tried to get into the Edgemere apartment. No one was injured. Once inside, police found a 53-year-old man slashed on his hand and arms and a 57-year-old woman with wounds to her hand and feet. The alleged slasher, age 52, was taken into custody. The two victims were taken to Jamaica Hospital in stable condition. I'm Larry Kosky.
0: Cleanup and recovery efforts are underway across the southeast as remnants of Hurricane Isaias weaken and move further inland. The National Weather Service says the storm is now breaking apart over central Alabama after making landfall last night near Destin, Florida, as a Category 2 hurricane. Four people have been killed, two in Florida and two in Alabama, and nearly 700,000 customers remain without power. More at townhall.com.
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0: The United States is sanctioning the International Criminal Court, Bernie Bennett reports.
4: The state is accusing the global court of unjustly pursuing war crime cases against Israel, American service members, and the Trump administration. Secretary of State Marco Rubio announced the sanctions. The announcement coincided with former ICC Judge Navi Pillay receiving the Nobel Peace Prize for her contributions to international law. Pillay was recently the lead on a United Nations report that claims Israel committed genocide in Gaza. Bernie Bennett reporting.
0: Saudi Arabia's main airport has reportedly come under attack again just days after Houthi rebels claimed they successfully launched attacks on the hub. Multiple news agencies reported King Khalid International Airport in Riyadh was evacuated after a loud blast that was heard today. According to Reuters, more than a dozen ambulances rushed to the airport. Breaking news, townhall.com. A Michigan Senate candidate ends an interview early.
5: Democrat Abdul El-Sayed had walked away when asked why he had not issued a statement on the third anniversary of the October 7th attacks. Pressed separately on the death of Iran's supreme leader, El-Sayed called the question a dog and pony show and said it was not relevant to Michigan voters. El-Sayed is running against Republican Mike Rogers on the state's open Senate seat. Willie Nelson, Washington.
0: President Trump is calling for new leadership in Kyiv after Ukrainian President Zelensky warned the U.S. fuel deal with Moscow will prolong the war with Russia. The president said the Ukrainian people need to elect a new leader as he was departing the White House today for a GOP rally in Tennessee. On Friday, President Trump announced Russia will supply over 300,000 tons of diesel fuel to the American and global marketplace. More on these stories at townhall.com.
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0: Thank you for that. I was just looking at the Rock. By the way, I'm Rick Tittle. We got two more hours. Sports Byline USA around the world on American Forces Radio Network. Mentioned the Long Beach Coast going to play in the Korean Fall League. And I'm looking at the roster, 25 guys, and it's basically a Pioneer League and other all-star team. So you have, let's see, four guys from the coast, all pitchers. James Collier, who left the, speaking of Hayward, he's from the, he left the Ballers to go into the Nationals organization. It says Winnipeg Goldeyes. So I guess he's back in. Couple more pitchers from Long Beach. Three more pitchers. So seven Long Beach pitchers. Then Ren Abe Arias. It's always hard for me. Ren Abe Arias. He pitched two complete games for the Ballers last year. Luke Short from the Cleburne Railroaders. That's not Pioneer League, but Shorty pitched 2 years with the Ballers. He's out of Cal. You've got Rain Pfeiffer from Yuba Sutter. Adam Bogosian from the South Maryland Blue Crabs. Bogosian also was a Baller. This is Wakamatsu. He knows Connor Richardson, former closer for the Ballers. He's also with Cleburne Railroaders. Thomas McCaffrey, Long Beach Coast, fantastic catcher. I watched that guy for 3 years. I wanted the Ballers to get him. Max Ortega, the slugger with Yuba Sutter. Jacob Jablonski, who's a very good infielder with the Coast. Tremaine Cobb, Ballers shortstop. Isai Santos, Berkeley High School kid, Ballers. Gita Ibarra, all-time single-season home run and RBI leader, Ballers. Logan Johnstone, outfielder, Ballers. Andrew Kirshner, Yuba Sutter. These are all names I know from following the league. So this is it's exciting for these guys. This is basically a Pioneer League all-star team, and then other guys Don Wakamatsu knows from their time with the Ballers. And they're all going to Korea. It's good stuff. All righty then. We got another 2 hours. Come on back.
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0: how awesome he is. More sports talk, yes. Hour two of Titillating Sports.
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2: Thank you for that. Welcome back to the show. Hour two underway. You may participate in the show. 1-800-878-PLAY. Filmmaker Ahmed Alameldin will join us in the next segment. So I was saying, 3 years and 3 days ago, 3-3, Chuck Woolery, be back 2-2. October 5th, 2023, the WNBA awarded the Bay Area an expansion team. Why they didn't have one in the beginning, I'll never know. Because the Bay Area supported one of the worst franchises in the entire league for decades, and then they got good. So that's the Valkyries. I'm almost trained. My whole life they've been Valkyries, but for some reason here they're Valkyries. I actually saw someone yesterday. She was wearing a tank top, the lavender with the logo, and I went, "Go Valks!" And she's like, "Go Valks!" It felt nice saying "Go Valks," my first time. But a 2-point victory. Dominic Jimenez will get his eyewitness report in a second. But think about this: in 3 years, they have become the most valuable franchise in women's sports in the entire world. CNBC says they're worth $1 billion. They are the first WNBA team to eclipse 18,000 fans per game for an entire season. They are also the first women's sports team to eclipse 100 million in annual revenue. I said, from that t-shirt I saw yesterday on up. And of course, last year they were the first expansion team to get to the playoffs. And they are now one game away from going to the WNBA Finals after beating the champion Aces by 2 in Oakland, in San Francisco. And our own Dominic Jimenez, season ticket holder, very big supporter, joins us now. And Dom, I did not see the highlights, but I'm going to imagine it was very exciting. Did it come down to the last shot? Did the Valkyries have to fight back, or did they hold on to a lead and almost blow it?
3: All of the above, in a way. The Valkyries got off to a hot start. Gabby Williams set them off really well to get things rolling. I believe they built up the lead over the course of the first half and into the third quarter. It was double figures most of the game. And then the Valkyries did what they have an unfortunate tendency to do. They hit this malaise where just nobody was scoring. This was mostly in the early fourth quarter. I got to give credit to Tiffany Hayes. At one point, I think she had like 16 points in 8 minutes, and it was weird. It didn't feel like she had 16 points in 8 minutes, but sure as hell, you look up at the scoreboard, and that's exactly what she was at. The defense was fantastic. They did blow that double-digit lead, though. They were never behind once they built that big lead, but the Aces down the stretch tied it about 4 minutes left in the fourth quarter, I want to say. The Valkyries' two centers, Kia Stokes and Aminata Gay, were both in massive foul trouble this entire game. It's tough guarding Asia Wilson, and then the Aces brought out a double big lineup, bringing in Kalani Brown, who had like 15 points. She was great, too. But all credit to the Valkyries. They hung in there. The Aces tied it. You had your two centers in foul trouble, and the last 3-plus minutes of the game, Stokes and Gade did not foul out, and they didn't pitch a shutout, but the Aces, all of a sudden, after they went on a nice run to tie it, couldn't score. And I credit to the Valkyries' defense. I'm sure that played a large part of it, but it was weird that the Aces stopped running everything through Asia Wilson, because for the most part in this game, she was getting whatever she wanted. And when it came down to a last shot, one of the most well-executed, deliberate missed free throws from Jackie Young of the Aces. She's shooting free. The Valkyries had a 3-point lead on and off, so they were deliberately fouling the Aces. They'd hit free throws. The Valkyries would inbound it. They'd hit their free throws. So they were playing the strategy, extend the game kind of way. But Jackie Young misses the free throw, and the Aces got the rebound. Chelsea Gray tried to put it up with about 2 seconds left, and the aforementioned Kia Stokes blocked it. There was a scramble for the ball. No foul called, and the Valkyries hung on. And I'm left now feeling, Rick, better about Game 3 than I did about Game 2 after Game 1. Game 1, Becky Hammon said it, we played like ass, and we only lost by 10. There was no way Asia Wilson, Jackie Young, and Chelsea Rae were going to be terrible again in Game 2. They all played really well. The Valkyries took arguably one of the Aces' best shots, and they hung on. So there's some good vibes heading into Game 3, but I'm terrified because, again, they went for 5-plus minutes struggling on offense, and that needs to get fixed if they want to win a title.
2: 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I want to ask you about a couple of things real quick. Kia Stokes, 7 rebounds, has 21 rebounds with no points.
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2: In both games. It's a WNBA playoff record. Now, on the one hand, you think you can't have a one-dimensional specialist like that. You have to be able to score some points. But on the other hand, I remember Draymond's playoff game where he only had 1 point. So can you live with a shortstop batting 0-0-0?
3: I'm going to say, especially in this series, yes. Because Kia Stokes has, in the WNBA, let me rephrase that, she was a good offensive player at UConn. In the WNBA, she's never been this massive scoring threat. She can hit the three. She can score down low. So it's kind of like Kevon Looney a little bit. Mm. You don't see it often, but if Kevon Looney was feeling some kind of way, he could put up 10-plus points pretty quickly. Mm. But he was there to play defense and rebound, and that's what Kia Stokes is. When they signed her, ironically enough, from the Aces this past offseason, she was brought in because the Valkyries lacked size. They did not have an interior defender who could match up with the likes of Jonquel Jones in New York, with Angel Reese, with Asia Wilson. And that's exactly what she's doing. She's familiar with Natalie Nakase from Vegas. She's an elite defender. I think she's going to make one of the all-defensive teams if she hasn't already this year. You can live, you'd love to get offense from her. But if you don't, as long as she's getting boards, blocking shots, challenging shots, or even just making Asia Wilson's night miserable, that's the reason you're paying her. So the Valkyries don't have a definitive, they don't have a Klay Thompson type, right? Where Steph is going to get his, I'm thinking peak Warriors here. Steph was going to get his. That's Gabby Williams. She's not Steph, but their best player. For the most part with the Valkyries, you don't know who's going to be the second leading scorer. When you had Klay Thompson, when it was just the three before Durant, it was probably going to be Klay Thompson. So I think this approach and ability of the team, in a way, like the Warriors, strength in numbers, their ability to anybody can be your second leading scorer is both great, because that means you've got like five players capable of going 15-plus. But it also hurts them a little bit, because who's it going to be? You know, if that makes sense. So you can live with Kia Stokes not scoring as long as your supplementary players are able to put it in the basket to help Gabby Williams.
2: Excellent breakdown. Thanks, Dom.
3: No problem. Thank you.
2: And as we go to the break, the Valkyries, 25 for 27 from the line. That's 93%, which any team of any gender would be proud of. All right, I'm Rick Tittle. Let's come on back on the other side.

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3: I'm not insightful enough to be a movie critic. Maybe I could be a food critic. These muffins taste bad. Or an art critic. That painting is bad.

0: so disgusted by Rick Tittle that I find him very intoxicating.
1: Thank you for that, and welcome back to the show. Rick Tittle with you coast to coast and around the world on the American Forces Radio Network. It's our pleasure to bring into the show now filmmaker Ahmad Ala Meldine, and he has an Oscar-qualified animated short film entitled Safe Zone, which is pretty extraordinary. It explores the devastating reality of hunger being used as a weapon of war, drawing directly upon his 12 years working on the humanitarian front line across Iraq, Syria, Libya, Somalia, Nigeria, Tunisia, Liberia, Laos, with the United Nations and Médecins Sans Frontières, that's Doctors Without Borders, here in America. Ahmad, welcome to the show. Tell us a little bit more about how this whole project came together through your own inspirational experiences, please.
2: Hey, good morning. How are you? Do you hear me well?
1: Yes, I can hear you.
2: Great. So, yeah, I mean, thanks for the intro. As you said, I worked for 12 years as a humanitarian aid worker, and after basically my last assignment 4 years ago, I felt that I wanted to use my experience in telling the stories of, like, more about the human cost of war, which I feel that maybe the humanitarian field is not as strong enough to take all these messages out because of politics, etc. Like, for example, the first assignment I had in my life was in 2011 in Somalia, and until then, things didn't really change there, social-wise, famine, drought, etc. So I started basically writing stories, like scripts, by having mentors in Los Angeles for writing feature films. But then breaking into industry of filmmaking, of films in general in the U.S. is a bit tough for new writers or for newcomers. So one of the things that we thought about, okay, we need to maybe make a kind of short film that has the same theme of the feature scripts, the longer scripts, the films, and try to, in 8 minutes, 10 minutes, 15 minutes, whatever, to try to have a short story that maybe opens the discussion for a further collaboration. So for this film that we did, we took a kind of, it's the same theme, still hunger used as a weapon, but without focusing a lot on, you know, political message or bleak story or stuff like that. We try to make it although it's a bleak, but also there's this word in Hollywood called entertaining. I mean, entertaining doesn't mean that you are sitting and laughing or it's a comedy, but it's more like you are engaged into the film. So this is what we try to do in an 8 minutes tight film. Initially, our idea was, it's basically for pitching producers, but then, so we wanted to do something with artificial intelligence on how to, let's say, we create the frames and then we animate them. But then when we started the project 1 year ago, when we started to create the frames of the story, basically the child and her mother are trapped under the ground, and then a kind of aid parcel came above them where they are basically breathing out of a hole from the asphalt. There's a kind of parcel that falls, and then the girl realized that this parcel has food, so she basically escapes out of the below the ground, tries to go above the ground on the open street where no one is there except the snipers to get the food. When we started to create the frames, basically the artificial intelligence anyway didn't allow us to create images of children or above, like children of 8 years old in a war zone or a distressed condition. Like if we tell them we would like a child, hungry or with a swollen eyes, etc. Same for the mother, and also same for the environment itself. It's not really easy. Even if they create one or two images, our film has around 90 or 100 frames. So this is when we started to use the hybrid technique of hiring artists who basically they drew frame by frame like the old traditional animation techniques. When you watch an animation, like they call it frame by frame. But then the second phase is how to animate these frames. Do we use the same animation techniques, or do we use the technology that we have now? So this is basically what when we started to use the hybrid by the artificial intelligence to animate and move all these frames, but at the same time maintaining a very good aesthetics. And then after we finished and did the editing, after that we did give it to a studio in Italy for sound and music, and then we finished it in back in July and started to apply for festivals, etc. I mean, in a nutshell, the story, as I said, and as you said, it's related to what we see as humanitarian aid workers in the field and the front line, through something not documentary style, but it's more of like a story of a character, that we wanted to see a character under distress condition. What they do when they don't have food, they don't have medicine, at the same time there's no aid coming in. So what will be the reaction when they find a food parcel coming out of nowhere, and the reaction would be they have to go through it, and then what is the process or what is the journey for the girl to start going from underground until above the ground to go to this parcel?
1: So just one more question.
2: Right.
1: Sorry, one more question for you. Food access has been weaponized forever, especially on a fixed position like a castle or a town. They can siege mentality, try to starve them out. I mean, the Royal Navy against Napoleon in France block all the ports, and then now we see humanitarian aid get in and warlords take all the food before the people get access to it. Where are we right now, do you think, when it comes to that type of thing?
2: Well, the problem that humanitarian aid, I mean, when I started the career, when I was very young, I was always like mainly looking at the Red Cross during the World War, when the Red Cross used to be on the front line inside the battle. They are helping this and helping this. Like also, as you said, there's also the Battle of Solferino in the 18th century, where actually all the idea of the Red Cross started. This is at that time, the humanitarian aid was very, very really not frontline. They are in the crossfires, you know. So they can do anything, of course, high risk. The problem now that with the organizations, which can be also realistic, they are afraid from putting their stuff inside the front line, even close to it. They prefer to wait for the displaced people to go out of the crossfire, and they give them the assistance, which basically puts you in a situation that you don't want to go further. So if you have a kind of a front line that you cannot cross, you just hand over the medicine or hand over the food, hand over the water. And then honestly, in most of the cases, no one knows what happens after that. It still goes, the aid still goes to probably some needed people. But unfortunately, I think the percentage that really goes to the right people is unfortunately much less than, I would say, compared to 50 or 60 years ago, when the aid was really on the ground. They didn't need to pass the aid to any third party when they used to do it themselves. Unfortunately now, because, for example, if you have an organization that gets funding from any entity or from any country, and they have a staff get killed because they were in the front line and they had a shrapnel or they have a mortar attack, unfortunately, the funding body or the government will say, okay, this organization is not able to secure its stuff, so we'll cut the funding. Unfortunately, the only way to really reach the people is to have to go take all the risk. So you have now the risk of lives risking your stuff, and also at the same time risking taking funds again. And unfortunately, eventually it will go to the risk of taking the funds again, and everyone will play it safe. I think you know what I mean. So this is the catch 22.
1: Yeah, it's terrible. Hey, I got to run, but I thank you so much for your time. Everybody should check it out. It's called Safe Zone, an Oscar-qualified animated short with help of AI. And we've been speaking with Ahmed Alam Eldin. Congratulations on the film, and thank you for coming by.
2: Thanks.
1: All right. Bye-bye. Good stuff. By the way, good. He might have gone the whole way on that first question, but it was all good stuff. That when you're interviewing people, he's a dream, guys like that. All right, well, come on back on their side. We will have actor Jonathan Tanigaki. He's a great actor, and he's in a big video game, too, so you know I love that. Come on back.

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5: Well, look, I already told you. I deal with the customers so the engineers don't have to. I have people skills. I am good at dealing with people. Can't you understand it? What the hell is wrong with you people?

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1: 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It is entitled Marvel's Wolverine, a new action-adventure game developed alongside Insomniac Games, one of the great video game companies. And joining us right now is one of the protagonists of that game. It is the accomplished actor Jonathan Tanigaki. Jonathan, welcome to the show, and tell us a little bit more about your involvement in this project, please.
2: Hey, thanks for having me. Yeah, I play as Shiro Yoshida, better known as Sunfire, who is one of the Team X members in the game. So Wolverine goes on his journey, and he has to reach out to a few of his old members from the past, and I was fortunate enough to be one of those members.
1: So how did it go for you as an American? And I know you're multi-ethnic, your mom is Taiwanese. And so how was it that in your household that you were able to be fluent in Japanese? And because it's really kind of a true American story, isn't it?
2: Yeah, it's. I feel like I'm one of the lucky ones. I'm a second generation, which means that my mom and dad were... my dad's from Osaka. My mom lives a little bit off of Tokyo. So they moved here when I was a... They moved here before I was born, and we grew up in New Jersey. So it was nice growing up in a household that had, you know, speaking language, Japanese. My mom, even though she is Taiwanese, culturally, she's pretty much Japanese because she grew up in Japan. So this opportunity kind of came in, and I was like, oh, man, I kind of fit like a glove for this character.
1: I was looking at your background, and it said that your sister kind of forced you into it when you were 14 to get up on stage, and then you were in one of my favorites, Spamalot. I mean, that's kind of a fun way to get into it, huh?
2: Yeah. Yeah, that was a funny story. Apparently, our musical director, you know, had a hard time trying to find boys, and she was like, she asked my sister, who was in the last year's musical, she was like, what's your brother doing? Like, he's not doing anything, so why don't you just bring him on board and we'll teach him, like, tap dancing or something. And then after then, I fell in love with acting and fell in love with stage. And I was like, you know, this is pretty much what I don't want to do. It was pretty crazy that I was juggling that with sports. I was also on a tennis team. So it was kind of nice just to have the opportunity and exposure at an early age to be able to kind of cultivate and perfect the craft.
1: How fun is it with your acting versatility, because you can play leading man, you can play villain, you know, you can play Imperial Japanese officer, you can play kind of like almost like a Final Fantasy character with the crazy hair. That's got to be fun to just explore all these different roles that you've had.
2: Yeah, absolutely. I feel very lucky that I'm not necessarily, even though, like, we live in an interesting time where people like me aren't just necessarily typecast as the Japanese guy all the time, or right, the Asian guy, or like the Asian best friend, which I think obviously early in my career I had obviously those kinds of roles. But now after like movies like Crazy Rich Asians and Shang-Chi and other predominantly like Asian-centric movies and projects, it gives opportunities and depth towards people like me. It gives me the opportunity to actually go into a villain role with depth, or go into a protagonist role, or something like this, where never in a million years would I thought that there was a Marvel superhero that I could pretty much reinvent this character. But here we are, so I feel very blessed and fortunate to be able to be pursuing this career at this time.
1: Very cool. Now, in the game, Marvel's Wolverine is played by the actor Liam McIntyre. So with dealing with him and Sunfire or any other of the protagonists, is it the kind of thing, like, take me inside baseball, is it the kind of thing where you're just in a booth, maybe you're at your own house, you mail everything in, or are you all together like a 1920s radio drama?
2: It's, so we are all doing the full thing. So we're doing the full mocap, actually. So we do mocap, then we do the movements, we do the facial profiling of the dots on the face everywhere, and then also the voice as well. So we're actually doing it more, it seems more similar to a traditional stage, except the nicer thing is you're not worrying about an audience or cameras, because there's literally cameras all around. There's one that's attached to your face. So when it comes to performance and acting, it's really refreshing because we are really just living it up as if it was the movements of the video. Like, whatever you see on the video game, that's literally what we did. Even, like, some of the flying parts, like, I have a stunt double, and they had a day where they were rigged up pretty much on this thing called a lollipop, I think, and where they rigged themselves up, and then they're hoisted up on a rig to like maybe like 5 to 10 feet, and they're just flying around kind of like what you would see in Superman. So they had to do that for my character as well, and I had to pretend I was flying around shooting fireballs all the time. So it was a really fun experience. And then there are also days where we're just also in the booth too, but that also has its own fun creative process as well.
1: Very cool. I mentioned developed by Insomniac Games, and probably a little over 20 years ago, I was at an event, and I met Ted Price, who started the company, and I told him I was a big fan of Disruptor, and he said, yeah, that was their first ever game. That was kind of like a Doom ripoff on the PS1, but it had live action in it. It actually had video on the disc, and then it would go back into gameplay. And he recently retired, and he just said, I put in 30 years, it's time for somebody else. But my point is, isn't it nice that not only are you under Sony's umbrella, so you know they're going to take it seriously, but to have an iconic company like Insomniac Games be the ones developing this?
2: Insomniac is great working with them. Like, I feel like everyone says, like, it's like a family and everything, but truly, everyone was so gracious. And my character is interesting, too, because my character, he's a little bit more distant and sarcastic all the time. But and even working with everyone in Insomniac, my first day, I was really nervous and being like, okay, what's the dynamic like, what's the energy that everyone is bringing? And what I gotta say is that everyone at Insomniac, cast and crew, they are all so welcoming, so warm, and you can really tell. It's pretty obvious when I think about it, but it's like everyone wants to do this. Everyone came here because they love video games and they love storytelling. They love the stories that they're telling, whether it's going to be any of the Marvel IP or like Ratchet and Clank or something, or any other PS game. It's like there's, you can tell that there's a love to the craft and appreciation. And I think that's what really is a great selling point that Insomniac really embodies.
1: Very cool. Just a couple more questions for you, Jonathan. And that is, when you put it all together, it's one thing to go to, as you have, you know, a television project or a movie, and let's see how it all got edited together. But it's got to be even, I think, probably even more piquing your curiosity. Like, what is this all going to look at after all the motion capture and all the acting? And then what did you think when you first got to, you know, get the joypad in your hands and or at least watch someone else check this out?
2: Yeah, I was at the Insomniac kind of party celebrating the release of the game, and they had the game itself there, like on display. What I realized is I'm not really good at playing games too much, but even me, who I'm just like a novice at games, it was so cool to kind of like, you know, play as Wolverine, and I could see the appeal right off the bat, because you just, sometimes I feel like there's a lot, you know, life is hard, you work a long day, and you just want to turn your brain off and just play like an hour or two or a couple of just like slashing and just like getting your frustrations out and like really just hacking and slashing. And like there's an appeal to that, but on top of that, there's a beautiful story. So first time seeing my character, I actually didn't even see my character. I just saw there's a scene where, I mean, a lot of it, it takes place or where the Team X is used to kind of be in and live in. So every Team X member had their own rooms. And then my room, my character's room, it was just like my name, but burnt out. So I like, as if like I got pissed off and then I just like used a fireball and hit the name tag. So I, the detail to that, I was already looking at that and being like, wait a second, they didn't even have to do that, but it was such an interesting detail. And then finally, when my character came out, when they go to Tokyo, and it's just like the introduction of my character, I was like, oh, that's me. Like, that's like undeniably me. When the first time that the game came out, my friend, I woke up to my friends being like, who's this handsome guy? Who's this guy over here? And I was like, guys, how did you even get the game this early? They're like, we're on the East Coast. We're a couple hours ahead of you, buddy. And I was like, oh my gosh. So it was really cool.

0: experiencing that moment.
1: That's great. By the way, all your credits, Call of Duty Vanguard, where you played Ota, very good job in that role, man.
0: Appreciate it. Thank you. Yeah. That was when that game came out, I sent it to my mom, and she was like, "Who is this old guy?" I'm like, "Hey, mom, that's me." And she's like, "I've never seen you be able to grow that kind of facial hair. Who is this? What are you talking about?" And I'm like, "All right." And then after that, she sent it to other friends, and she's like, "Look at that. That's my son." And they're like, "Whoa."
1: All right. Great stuff from Jonathan Tanigaki. Sony's Marvel's Wolverine, a PS5 exclusive developed by Insomniac Games, is out right now. Jonathan, great stuff. Congratulations on this project, and we'll talk to you down the road, hopefully.
0: Appreciate it. Thank you for your time.
1: All right. Good stuff. I'm Rick Tittle. We'll take a quick break, and we will come on back on Sports Byline USA.

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6: I'm a pretty normal guy. I do one weird thing. I like to go in the women's room for number two. I've been caught several times, and I have paid dearly.

0: Acho, and his brother Samuel, one of the smartest players in NFL history. Emmanuel, also a very smart guy. Sam was on my show, two weeks ago? But we were talking, I was yesterday, about the Cam Jurgens trade that the Eagles, you know, Lane Johnson retires because of mental health issues, and Landon Dickerson is probably done. People think he's going to retire, and so it's only one guy left from the Super Bowl on that offensive line. But there's a video. You really have to check it out. It's so good. It was Emmanuel Acho put instant live video reaction. And it's a camera train.
1: Looking pretty good for us weather-wise going into the weekend. Thankfully, we're on the west side of that storm as it landfalls tonight near Destin, Pensacola, Gulf Shores, Mobile, somewhere in the region. All across that region, all the way over to Apalachicola and further eastward, 5 to 7 foot storm surge. 3 to 5 feet, though, from Mobile westward to Gulfport and to Buras, Shell Beach, Venetian Isles. 1 to 3 foot storm surge for the lake and for Grand Isle. The gusty winds diminishing tonight, and we'll have some beautiful weather through the weekend. As that humidity's falling, the dew point temperature's 2, partly sunny skies and a stray shower. Middle 80s tomorrow and Sunday with lower humidity. Start in the mornings, 50-60s North Shore, but 60s to near 70 South. Middle 80s with a partly cloudy sky for the afternoon Sunday. Ralph Sanji, 93.9 1560.
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5: 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Our 1560 AM listeners are invited to switch to 93.9 FM at this time. That's 93.9 FM. 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